0: Among women, and blessed is the fruit of thy womb, Jesus.
1: Holy Mary, Mother of God, pray for us sinners, now and at the hour of our death. Amen.
0: Hail Mary, full of grace, the Lord is with thee. Blessed art thou among women, and blessed is the fruit of thy womb, Jesus.
1: Holy Mary, Mother of God, pray for us sinners, now and at the hour of our death. Amen.
0: Hail Mary, full of grace, the Lord is with thee. Blessed art thou among women, and blessed is the fruit of thy womb, Jesus.
1: Holy Mary, Mother of God, pray for us sinners now and at the hour of our death. Amen.
0: Hail Mary, full of grace, the Lord is with thee. Blessed art thou among women, and blessed is the fruit of thy womb, Jesus.
1: Holy Mary, Mother of God, pray for us sinners now and at the hour of our death. Amen.
0: Hail Mary, full of grace, the Lord is with thee. Blessed art thou among women, and blessed is the fruit of thy womb, Jesus.
1: Holy Mary, Mother of God, pray for us sinners now and at the hour of our death. Amen.
0: Hail Mary, full of grace, the Lord is with thee. Blessed art thou among women, and blessed is the fruit of thy womb, Jesus.
1: Holy Mary, Mother of God, pray for us sinners now and at the hour of our death. Amen.
0: Hail Mary, full of grace, the Lord is with thee. Blessed art thou among women, and blessed is the fruit of thy womb, Jesus.
1: Holy Mary, Mother of God, pray for us sinners now and at the hour of our death. Amen.
0: Glory be to the Father, and to the Son, and to the Holy Spirit.
1: As it was in the beginning, is now, and shall be, world without end. Amen.
0: O my Jesus,
1: forgive us our sins, save us from the fires of hell. Lead all souls to heaven, especially those most in need of thy mercy.
0: The second glorious mystery, the Ascension. Our Father, who art in heaven, hallowed be thy name. Thy kingdom come, thy will be done on earth as it is in heaven.
2: Give us this day our daily bread, forgive us our trespasses, as we forgive those who trespass against us. And lead us not into temptation, but deliver us from evil.
0: Hail Mary, full of grace, the Lord is with thee. Blessed art thou among women, and blessed is the fruit of thy womb, Jesus.
1: Holy Mary, Mother of God, pray for us sinners now and at the hour of our death. Amen.
0: Hail Mary, full of grace, the Lord is with thee. Blessed art thou among women, and blessed is the fruit of thy womb, Jesus.
1: Holy Mary, Mother of God, pray for us sinners now and at the hour of our death. Amen.
0: Hail Mary, full of grace, the Lord is with thee. Blessed art thou among women, and blessed is the fruit of thy womb, Jesus.
1: Holy Mary, Mother of God, pray for us sinners now and at the hour of our death.
0: Hail Mary, full of grace, the Lord is with thee. Blessed art thou among women, and blessed is the fruit of thy womb, Jesus.
1: Holy Mary, Mother of God, pray for us sinners now and at the hour of our death. Amen.
0: Hail Mary, full of grace, the Lord is with thee. Blessed art thou among women, and blessed is the fruit of thy womb, Jesus.
1: Holy Mary, Mother of God, pray for us sinners now and at the hour of our death. Amen.
0: Hail Mary, full of grace, the Lord is with thee. Blessed art thou among women, and blessed is the fruit of thy womb, Jesus.
1: Holy Mary, Mother of God, pray for us sinners now and at the hour of our death. Amen.
0: Hail Mary, full of grace, the Lord is with thee. Blessed art thou among women, and blessed is the fruit of thy womb, Jesus.
1: Holy Mary, Mother of God, pray for us sinners now and at the hour of our death. Amen.
0: Hail Mary, full of grace, the Lord is with thee. Blessed art thou among women, and blessed is the fruit of thy womb, Jesus.
1: Holy Mary, Mother of God, pray for us sinners now and at the hour of our death. Amen.
0: Hail Mary, full of grace, the Lord is with thee. Blessed art thou among women, and blessed is the fruit of thy womb, Jesus.
1: Holy Mary, Mother of God, pray for us sinners now and at the hour of our death.
0: Hail Mary, full of grace, the Lord is with thee. Blessed art thou among women, and blessed is the fruit of thy womb, Jesus.
1: Holy Mary, Mother of God, pray for us sinners now and at the hour of our death. Amen.
0: Glory be to the Father, and to the Son, and to the Holy Spirit.
1: As it was in the beginning, is now, and shall be, world without end. Amen.
0: O my Jesus,
1: forgive us our sins, save us from the fires of hell, lead all souls to heaven, especially those who most need thy mercy.
0: The third glorious mystery, the descent of the Holy Spirit upon the apostles. Our Father, who art in heaven, hallowed be thy name. Thy kingdom come, thy will be done, on earth as it is in heaven.
1: Give us this day our daily bread, forgive us our trespasses, as we forgive those who trespass against us. And lead us not into temptation, but deliver us from evil.
0: Hail Mary, full of grace, the Lord is with thee. Blessed art thou among women, and blessed is the fruit of thy womb, Jesus.
1: Holy Mary, Mother of God, pray for us sinners now and at the hour of our death. Amen.
0: Hail Mary, full of grace, the Lord is with thee. Blessed art thou among women, and blessed is the fruit of thy womb, Jesus.
2: Holy Mary, Mother of God, pray for us sinners now and at the hour of our death.
0: Amen. Hail Mary, full of grace, the Lord is with thee. Blessed art thou among women, and blessed is the fruit of thy womb, Jesus.
2: Holy Mary, Mother of God, pray for us sinners now and at the hour of our death. Amen.
0: Hail Mary, full of grace, the Lord is with thee. Blessed art thou among women, and blessed is the fruit of thy womb, Jesus.
2: Holy Mary, Mother of God, pray for us sinners now and at the hour of our death. Amen.
0: Hail Mary, full of grace, the Lord is with thee. Blessed art thou among women, and blessed is the fruit of thy womb, Jesus.
2: Holy Mary, Mother of God, pray for us sinners now and at the hour of our death.
0: Blessed art thou among women, and blessed is the fruit of thy womb, Jesus.
2: Holy Mary, Mother of God, pray for us sinners now and at the hour of our death. Amen.
0: Hail Mary, full of grace, the Lord is with thee. Blessed art thou among women, and blessed is the fruit of thy womb, Jesus.
2: Holy Mary, Mother of God, pray for us sinners now and at the hour of our death. Amen.
0: Hail Mary, full of grace, the Lord is with thee. Blessed art thou among women, and blessed is the fruit of thy womb, Jesus.
2: Holy Mary, Mother of God, pray for us sinners now and at the hour of our death. Amen.
0: Hail Mary, full of grace, the Lord is with thee. Blessed art thou among women, and blessed is the fruit of thy womb, Jesus.
2: Holy Mary, Mother of God, pray for us sinners now and at the hour of our death. Amen.
0: Glory to the Father, and to the Son, and to the Holy Spirit.
2: As well as the beginning, is now, and ever shall be, world without end. Amen.
0: O my Jesus,
2: forgive us our sins, save us from fire, and all souls to heaven, especially those most in need of thy mercy.
0: The fourth glorious mystery, the Assumption of our Blessed Mother in heaven, into heaven. Hail Mary, full of grace, our Father, who art in heaven, hallowed be thy name. Thy kingdom come, thy will be done on earth as it is in heaven.
2: Give us this day our daily bread, and forgive us our trespasses, as we forgive those who trespass against us. And lead us not into temptation, but deliver us from evil.
0: Hail Mary, full of grace, the Lord is with thee. Blessed art thou among women, and blessed is the fruit of thy womb, Jesus.
2: Holy Mary.
0: Blessed is the fruit of thy womb, Jesus.
2: Holy Mary, Mother of God, pray for us sinners now and at the hour of death. Amen.
0: Hail Mary, full of grace, the Lord is with thee. Blessed art thou among women, and blessed is the fruit of thy womb, Jesus.
2: Holy Mary, Mother of God, pray for us sinners now and at the hour of death. Amen.
0: Hail Mary, full of grace, the Lord is with thee. Blessed art thou among women, and blessed is the fruit of thy womb, Jesus.
2: Holy Mary, Mother of God, pray for us sinners now and at the hour of our death. Amen.
0: Hail Mary, full of grace, the Lord is with thee. Blessed art thou among women, and blessed is the fruit of thy womb, Jesus.
2: Holy Mary, Mother of God, pray for us sinners now and at the hour of our death. Amen.
0: Hail Mary, full of grace, the Lord is with thee. Blessed art thou among women, and blessed is the fruit of thy womb, Jesus.
2: Holy Mary, Mother of God, pray for us sinners now and at the hour of our death. Amen.
0: Hail Mary, full of grace, the Lord is with thee. Blessed art thou among women, and blessed is the fruit of thy womb, Jesus.
2: Holy Mary, Mother of God, pray for us sinners now and at the hour of our death. Amen.
0: Hail Mary, full of grace, the Lord is with thee. Blessed art thou among women, and blessed is the fruit of thy womb, Jesus.
2: Holy Mary, Mother of God, pray for us sinners now and at the hour of our death. Amen.
0: Hail Mary, full of grace, the Lord is with thee. Blessed art thou among women, and blessed is the fruit of thy womb, Jesus.
2: Holy Mary, Mother of God, pray for us sinners now and at the hour of our death. Amen.
0: Hail Mary, full of grace, the Lord is with thee. Blessed art thou among women, and blessed is the fruit of thy womb, Jesus.
2: Holy Mary, Mother of God, pray for us sinners now and at the hour of our death. Amen.
0: Glory be to the Father, and to the Son, and to the Holy Spirit.
2: As it was in the beginning, is now, and ever shall be, world without end. Amen.
0: O my Jesus,
2: forgive us our sins, save us from the fires of hell, bring all souls to heaven, especially those most in need of thy mercy.
0: The fifth glorious mystery, the coronation of our Blessed Mother in heaven. Our Father, who art in heaven, hallowed be thy name. Thy kingdom come, thy will be done on earth as it is in heaven.
2: Give us this day our daily bread, forgive us our
3: trespasses,
4: as we forgive those who trespass against us.
3: And lead us not into temptation, but deliver us from evil.
0: Hail Mary, full of grace, the Lord is with thee. Blessed art thou among women, and blessed is the fruit of thy womb, Jesus.
4: Holy Mary, Mother of God, pray for us sinners, now at the hour of our death. Amen.
0: Hail Mary, full of grace, the Lord is with thee. Blessed art thou among women, and blessed is the fruit of thy womb, Jesus.
4: Holy Mary, Mother of God, pray for us sinners, now at the hour of our death. Amen.
0: Hail Mary, full of grace, the Lord is with thee. Blessed art thou among women, and blessed is the fruit of thy womb, Jesus.
4: Holy Mary, Mother of God, pray for us sinners, now at the hour of our death. Amen.
0: Hail Mary, full of grace, the Lord is with thee. Blessed art thou among women, and blessed is the fruit of thy womb, Jesus.
4: Holy Mary, Mother of God, pray for us sinners, now at the hour of our death. Amen.
0: Hail Mary, full of grace, the Lord is with thee. Blessed art thou among women, and blessed is the fruit of thy womb, Jesus.
4: Holy Mary, Mother of God, pray for us sinners, now at the hour of our death. Amen.
0: Hail Mary, full of grace, the Lord is with thee. Blessed art thou among women, and blessed is the fruit of thy womb, Jesus.
4: Holy Mary, Mother of God, pray for us sinners, now at the hour of our death. Amen.
0: Hail Mary, full of grace, the Lord is with thee. Blessed art thou among women, and blessed is the fruit of thy womb, Jesus.
4: Holy Mary, Mother of God, pray for us sinners, now at the hour of our death. Amen.
0: Hail Mary, full of grace, the Lord is with thee. Blessed art thou among women, and blessed is the fruit of thy womb, Jesus.
4: Holy Mary, Mother of God, pray for us sinners, now at the hour of our death. Amen.
0: Hail Mary, full of grace, the Lord is with thee. Blessed art thou among women, and blessed is the fruit of thy womb, Jesus.
4: Holy Mary, Mother of God, pray for us sinners, now at the hour of our death. Amen.
0: Hail Mary, full of grace, the Lord is with thee. Blessed art thou among women, and blessed is the fruit of thy womb, Jesus.
4: Holy Mary, Mother of God, pray for us sinners, now at the hour of our death. Amen.
0: Glory be to the Father, and to the Son, and to the Holy Spirit.
4: As it was in the beginning, is now, and ever shall be, world without end. Amen.
0: O my Jesus,
4: forgive us our sins, save us from the fires of hell, lead all souls to heaven, especially those most in need of thy mercy.
0: Hail, Holy Queen, Mother, have mercy.
4: Our life, our sweetness, and our hope. To thee we cry, poor banished children of thee. To thee we send up our sighs, and weeping and mourning, and tears. Turn the end, most gracious advocate, thy eyes of mercy toward us. And after this, O exile, show unto us the blessed fruit of thy womb, Jesus. O clement, O loving, O sweet Virgin Mary.
0: Pray for us, O Holy Mother of God,
4: that we may be made worthy of the promises of Christ.
0: Let us pray. O God, whose only begotten Son, by his life, death, and resurrection, has purchased for us the rewards of eternal salvation, grant, we beseech thee, that while meditating on these mysteries of the Most Holy Rosary of the Blessed Virgin Mary, that we may both imitate what they contain and obtain what they promise through Christ our Lord.
5: Amen.
0: Most Sacred Heart of Jesus, have mercy on us. Immaculate Heart of Mary,
6: pray for us.
0: St. Michael, the Archangel, defend us in battle. Be our protection against the wickedness and snares of the devil. May God rebuke him, we humbly pray. And do thou, Prince of the heavenly hosts, by the power of God, cast into hell Satan and all his evil spirits, who prowl about the world seeking the ruin of souls. Amen. In the name of the Father, and of the Son, and of the Holy Spirit. Amen.

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1: Lord, make haste to help me.
0: Glory to the Father, and to the Son, and to the Holy Spirit.
1: As it was in the beginning, is now, and will be forever. Amen.
2: Alleluia.

0: The Lord is my light and my help. Whom shall I fear?
1: The Lord is my light and my help. Whom shall I fear?
0: The Lord is my light and my help. Whom shall I fear? The Lord is the stronghold of my life. Before whom shall I shrink?
1: When evildoers draw near to devour my flesh, it is they, my enemies and foes, who stumble and fall.
0: Though an army encamp against me, my heart would not fear. Though war break out against me, even then would I trust.
1: There is one thing I ask of the Lord, for this I long, to live in the house of the Lord all the days of my life, to savour the sweetness of the Lord, to behold his temple.
0: For there he keeps me safe in his tent in the day of evil. He hides me in the shelter of his tent. On a rock he sets me safe.
1: And now my head shall be raised above my foes who surround me, and I shall offer within his tent a sacrifice of joy.
0: I will sing and make music for the Lord.
1: Glory to the Father, and to the Son, and to the Holy Spirit,
0: as it was in the beginning, is now, and will be forever. Amen. The Lord is my light and my help. Whom shall I fear?
1: I long to look on you, O Lord. Do not turn your face from me. I long to look on you, O Lord. Do not turn your face from me. O Lord, hear my voice when I call. Have mercy and answer. Of you my heart has spoken. Seek his face.
0: It is your face, O Lord, that I seek. Hide not your face. Dismiss not your servant in anger. You have been my help.
1: Do not abandon or forsake me, O God, my help. Though father and mother forsake me, the Lord will receive me.
0: Instruct me, Lord, in your way. On an even path lead me. When they lie in ambush, protect me from my enemies' greed. False witnesses rise against me, breathing out fury.
1: I am sure I shall see the Lord's goodness in the land of the living. Hope in him, hold firm, and take heart. Hope in the Lord.
0: Glory to the Father, and to the Son, and to the Holy Spirit.
1: As it was in the beginning, is now, and will be forever. Amen.
0: Father, you protect and strengthen those who hope in you. You heard the cry of your Son and kept him safe in your tent in the day of evil. Grant that your servants who seek your face in times of trouble may see your goodness in the land of the living.
1: I long to look on you, O Lord. Do not turn your face from me.
0: He is the firstborn of all creation. In every way, the primacy is his.
1: He is the firstborn of all creation. In every way, the primacy is his. Let us give thanks to the Father for having made you worthy to share the lot of the saints in light.
0: He rescued us from the power of darkness and brought us into the kingdom of his beloved Son.
1: Through him we have redemption, the forgiveness of our sins.
0: He is the image of the invisible God, the firstborn of all creatures. In him everything in heaven and on earth was created, things visible and invisible.
1: All were created through him, all were created for him. He is before all else that is. In him everything continues in being.
0: It is he who is head of the body, the church. He who is the beginning, the firstborn of the dead, so that primacy may be his in everything.
1: It pleased God to make absolute fullness reside in him, and, by means of him, to reconcile everything in his person, both on earth and in the heavens, making peace through the blood of his cross.
0: Glory to the Father, and to the Son, and to the Holy Spirit,
1: as it was in the beginning, is now, and will be forever. Amen.
0: He is the firstborn of all creation. In every way, the primacy is his. A reading from James. Act on this word. If all you do is listen to it, you are deceiving yourselves. There is, on the other hand, the man who peers into freedom's ideal law and abides by it. He is no forgetful listener, but one who carries out the law in practice. Blessed will this man be in whatever he does.

0: Claim me once more as your own, Lord, and have mercy on me.
1: Claim me once more as your own, Lord,
0: and have mercy on me. Do not abandon me with the wicked.
1: Have mercy on me.
0: Glory to the Father, and to the Son, and to the Holy Spirit.
1: Claim me once more as your own, Lord,
0: and have mercy on me.
2: The Almighty has done great things for me, and holy is his name.
3: My soul proclaims the greatness of the Lord. My spirit rejoices in God my Saviour. For he has looked with favour on his lowly servant.
4: From this day, all generations will call me blessed. The Almighty has done great things for me, and holy is his name.
3: He has mercy on those who fear him in every generation.
4: He has shown the strength of his arm. He has scattered the proud in their conceit.
3: He has cast down the mighty from their thrones and has lifted up the lowly.
4: He has filled the hungry with good things, and the rich he has sent away empty.
3: He has come to the help of his servant Israel, for he has remembered his promise of mercy, the promise he made to our fathers, to Abraham and his children for ever.
4: Glory to the Father, and to the Son, and to the Holy Spirit,
3: as it was in the beginning, is now, and will be forever. Amen.
2: The Almighty has done great things for me, and holy is his name.
5: In all that we do, let the name of the Lord be praised, for he surrounds his chosen people with boundless love. Let our prayers rise up to him.
6: Lord, show us your love.
5: Remember your church, Lord.
7: Keep her from every evil, and let her grow to the fullness of your love.
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5: To these prayers, we pause to add the intercessions of our own hearts. 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
6: Lord, show us your love.
5: Now let us offer together the prayer our Lord Jesus Christ taught us.
8: Our Father, who art in heaven, hallowed be thy name. Thy kingdom come, thy will be done, on earth as it is in heaven. Give us this day our daily bread, and forgive us our trespasses, as we forgive those who trespass against us. And lead us not into temptation, but deliver us from evil.
5: Lord, watch over us by day and by night. In the midst of life's countless changes, strengthen us with your never-changing love. We ask this through our Lord Jesus Christ, your Son, who lives and reigns with you in the Holy Spirit, one God, forever and ever. Amen. May the Lord bless us, protect us from all evil, and bring us to everlasting life.

Secret number 6, bear with yourself with great patience. This secret reminds us that patience is a secret weapon which helps us keep our peace of soul, even in the great storms of life. Bearing with oneself is part of humility and trust. The devil tempts us to impatience, to turn against ourselves so we become angry. See yourself from God's view. He is infinitely patient. For the virtue of patience is obvious to everyone. From this one virtue, fruitfulness and generosity flow, spreading like overflowing streams through many paths of glory. It is the patient that both commends us to God and keeps us with God. It is patience that firmly fortifies the foundation of our faith. This virtue lifts our hope to new heights and makes us persevere as children of God as we imitate our Father's patience. In short, patience is a virtue that allows us to perfect every other virtue. It fortifies our faith, elevates our hope, and helps us persevere in love.

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0: What fears keep you from drawing closer to God? In the readings for this Sunday's Mass, we see two of the Bible's great heroes, the prophet Elijah and Saint Peter, and both men are overcome by fear. What do they do? What would God have us do? Find out more next on Breaking the Bread. How do we find God in the storms and struggles of our lives, in the trials we encounter in trying to do His will? God commands Elijah in this Sunday's first reading to stand on the mountain and await His passing by. And in the Gospel, Jesus makes the disciples set out across the waters to meet Him. In each case, the Lord makes Himself present amid frightening tumult, heavy winds, high waves, fire and earthquakes. Elijah hides his face. Perhaps he remembers Moses, who met God on the same mountain, also amid fire, thunder, and smoke. God told Moses no one could see His face and live, and He sheltered Moses in the hollow of a rock, just as He shelters Elijah in the cave. The disciples, likewise, are too terrified to look upon the face of God. This Sunday's gospel is a revelation of Jesus' divine glory. Only God treads across the crest of the sea and rules the raging waters. And the words of assurance that Jesus speaks, "It is I," are those God used to identify Himself to Moses. Even Peter is too overcome by fear to imitate his Lord. His fears, Jesus tells him, are a sign of his lack of faith. And so it is often with us. Our fears make us doubt, make it hard to see His glory dwelling in our midst. Yet we should know as we sing in this Sunday's psalm that His salvation is near to those who hope in Him. By faith we should know, as St. Paul asserts in this Sunday's epistle, that we are heirs to the promises that God made to His children Israel. We must trust that He whispers to us in the trials of our lives as well, that He who has called us to walk along the way of His steps will save us whenever we begin to sink. This is Scott Hahn for Breaking the Bread.
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0: Now, your Wednesday overnight Sword Point weather forecast. With an extreme heat warning continuing until 8 Saturday night, mostly clear to partly cloudy through the night, the low 78, south winds at 12 to 22 miles an hour. Mostly sunny on Thursday with highs in the mid-90s, partly cloudy Thursday night, lows in the mid-70s. Sunny and 95 on Friday, it will feel like 100 to 104 degrees, partly cloudy and mid-70s Friday night. Partly sunny with an isolated storm Saturday, highs in the mid-90s, a few showers and storms Saturday night, lows in the lower 70s. That's your Sword Point weather forecast. From the Sword, KSWCLP and KSWCLP.com. I'm Nowcast meteorologist Matthew Harding.
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4: I'm Veronica Dudo. Tonight on EWTN News Nightly, Defiant Move. Ignoring Pope Leo XIV's desperate turn-back plea, SSPX consecrates bishops risking rupture in the church. Moment of hope. 1 week after dual earthquakes struck Venezuela, a small survivor is pulled from the rubble. Establishment rejected. A Democratic socialist ousts a House veteran in Colorado primaries as progressive insurgency scores a major victory. Plus, very good meetings. President Trump reports progress in indirect Doha talks to denuclearize Iran amid high-stakes border tensions. These stories and more tonight.
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4: Thank you for being with us on the feast of St. Junipero Serra, a Franciscan and Apostle of California. Our top story tonight, President Donald Trump says the denuclearization of Iran is moving along well. He made the comments to reporters today before traveling to North Dakota to see the Theodore Roosevelt Presidential Library ahead of its opening on the nation's 250th anniversary. All this as talks are ongoing in Qatar to end the Iran war, while the Strait of Hormuz remains a critical issue. White House correspondent Owen Jensen reports. Owen.
6: Veronica, Lebanon is another key point in a final deal. Meanwhile, U.S. Mideast envoy Steve Witkoff and Jared Kushner were in Doha, Qatar for talks seeking a permanent end to the war.
7: In North Dakota, visiting the Theodore Roosevelt Presidential Library, President Donald Trump addresses a crowd at a nearby amphitheater.
8: I'm prosecuting a war, which we're winning very easily, by the way. But
7: before flying off to the nation's upper Midwest aboard his new Air Force One, a Boeing 747 given to the U.S. by Qatar, President Trump tells reporters that with Iran,
9: they've had very good meetings, and we'll see. We hit them very hard for three nights, as you know, but we're getting along very well. So I call it the denuclearization, and it's all taking place. It's all going well.
7: He also referenced stocks and oil prices.
9: The stock market is setting records virtually every day. The oil price is way down. We're down at 68. I see it hit 68 today. That's lower than when I started the I guess you could call it an attack on Iran so that they never have a nuclear weapon.
7: A Wall Street Journal report said the president has weighed a return to all-out war with Iran, but is sticking with diplomacy for now. When asked if the president has been unhappy with Iran's adherence to the Memorandum of Understanding.
9: Well, I think they've come a long way. We hit them very hard last week. I think they're fine. I think we're going to. It's the denuclearization of Iran. It's very simple. And Iran cannot have a nuclear weapon.
7: Meanwhile, a ship ran aground in the Strait of Hormuz while using a route not approved by Iran. That's according to Iranian state TV. The report appeared aimed at underlining Tehran's claims to control the strait, which the world considers an international waterway. Also today, Vice President J.D. Vance addressed service members at Naval Air Station Oceana, telling them President Trump is negotiating with Iran from a position of strength and that the president maintains a lot of options.
10: If the Iranians try to rebuild the nuclear program, the president's got options, again, because of you. If the Iranians try to threaten their neighbors or fund terrorism, we've got options, again, because of you.
6: Now, tonight, President Donald Trump returns here to the White House. Then on Friday, he heads back out to the Dakotas, Mount Rushmore, to celebrate the nation's independence. At the White House, Owen Jensen, EWTN News Nightly.
4: President Trump says a booming stock market is driving his personal wealth while maintaining he's completely hands-off with his investments.
9: I don't know if I've had a better career in politics or business, but I had a great career in business. And, you know, you saw the cash and you report the different things. And what they do is we gave it, I think it's called a blind account, but they basically they take it. And I purposely, I never speak to any of the people that run the money, but they're at big institutions and they invest in whatever they invest.
4: Financial disclosures show the president made $1.2 billion from cryptocurrency ventures last year. President Trump says he is not involved in managing his finances and that outside funds handle his investments. A socialist movement is alive and well within the Democratic Party. So far, 27 far-left candidates have rolled out wins in state primaries leading up to the November midterms elections. The latest state, Colorado, had its primary last night. Capitol Hill correspondent Eric Rosales joins us with the latest. Eric.
11: Good evening, Veronica. The primary season is about half over, and there's already been a seismic shift among voters and candidates in Democratic primaries. First, it was in New York. Now it's Colorado, where another incumbent lost, this time 15-term Congresswoman Diana DeGette, who lost her primary by 10 points to 29-year-old socialist and former lawyer Milot Kyros.
12: We will not wait to take the fight to Donald Trump and the oligarchy. We will not wait. We will not wait to abolish ICE and pass Medicare for all.
11: Another big primary, Colorado's governor's race. Senator Michael Bennett became the first incumbent Democrat to lose a primary since 2006. Senator Bennett urged supporters to continue to fight for change.
13: Building the Colorado we all want, all of us, won't happen because of one election. It will happen because people across the state decide that our future is worth building together. That is a fight I will continue in my service to the state of Colorado.
11: So what are other Democrats on the Hill saying about the socialist movement?
14: This is a big tent Democratic Party. Going into the fall, there is room for you. Every person in that tent from these corners that you're talking about, every single one of them wants to hold the Trump administration accountable.
11: They add there's room for everyone.
15: This is what a coalition looks like. And people might not be used to it because the Republican Party is the party of Trump.
11: While Republicans paint a much different picture, saying this movement puts America's democracy at stake.
16: This election and this year and the arguments and the things that are happening in Congress right now is a contrast between people who love the country and its founding principles and those who have open disdain and hatred for them. They want to tear America down.
11: Republicans plan to drive home the socialist movement threat to American voters. The party is even taking an unusual step of holding a midterm convention. It's going to be held in Dallas, Texas, September 9th and 10th. You may recall Texas has a hotly contested Senate race, which could help decide control of the U.S. Senate. At the Capitol, Eric Rosales, EWTN News Nightly.
4: A miracle in the rubble. 6 days after the devastating twin earthquake struck Venezuela, rescuers have found a lone survivor. Dramatic footage shows Jordanian rescue workers weeping and shouting as they pull a dust-covered three-year-old toddler from a collapsed building. Despite nearly a week trapped under the debris, officials say the little boy is responsive. Official rescues have dropped from over 5,000 in the first 2 days to just four people found alive on Monday. While the critical 72-hour survival window has closed, experts say miracles are still possible depending on temperatures and access to water. A second disaster is brewing in Venezuela tonight. 1 week after the dual earthquakes devastated the country, medical teams are warning that untreated wounds and widespread infections in crowded, unsanitary shelters now pose the greatest threat to survivors. With 38 hospitals severely damaged, doctors face a catastrophic shortages of basic surgical supplies and medicated gauze. International teams continue to search for those missing. So far, the death toll already exceeds 2,200, but there are fears it will rise significantly. Health officials also warn the number of deaths could increase due to a wave of preventable diseases. Joining us now is Anna Rybick, the Global Director of Humanitarian Response with Catholic Relief Services. Anna, thank you so much for coming on.
17: Thank you for having me.
4: CRS has teams and partners on the ground in Venezuela. What are you hearing from them, and how would you describe the scale of the crisis right now?
17: We have to remember that these twin earthquakes were the largest earthquakes to hit the country in decades and struck a country that was already under crisis, under enormous strain. Many families before these earthquakes were struggling to make ends meet, making it much harder to recover right now from this yet another devastating shock. Nearly a week after the earthquakes, families are still searching for their loved ones. Rescue crews are still going through collapsed buildings. We're still waiting for heavy machinery to get to some areas to be able to remove debris. There are still stories of people being pulled from the rubble alive. Families right now are asking us very basic questions. Are my loved ones safe? Where are we going to sleep tonight? Is it safe to go home? Where can we find help? I think one of the most staggering parts of this particular disaster is that many people are afraid to return home. There have been sizable aftershocks. A lot of damaged buildings have forced many thousands of families to sleep outside in parks, plazas, churches, open spaces while they wait to learn if their homes are safe to return to. And we also know that hospitals before these earthquakes were already overwhelmed with issues with access to clean water and medical supplies. And now more than ever, thousands of people are overwhelming hospital systems with medical care support, needs for emotional support, and trying to get more information about how to navigate this one of the most difficult moments of their lives.
4: You've been doing this for a long time, and you've responded to many places. Just looking at the sheer amount of people that have been impacted and the municipalities, what is Catholic Relief Services doing to respond?
17: So our trusted church partner, Caritas Venezuela, has been there for decades before this earthquake and has been accompanying families through the crisis that have been going on there for the last several years. The church, as you know, has deep roots in communities across Venezuela. So we are very well trusted and known. And that means that the help that Caritas and CRS has been able to provide began almost immediately in the first hour post-earthquakes. Local parishes opened their doors to shelter displaced families, to provide hot meals, to help people find safety. Right now, our focus is on saving lives and meeting urgent needs by providing temporary shelter, food, clean water, medical care, and emotional support, and helping families take these first steps towards recovery.
4: Finally, for our viewers who want to help, what can they do to support the people of Venezuela at this critical moment?
17: Thank you for that question. Please keep the people of Venezuela in your prayers. And it's a long road ahead. This recovery process is months and years in the making, and we will need all the resources we can get to help Venezuela get back on its feet. So if folks are inclined to help, you can donate at crs.org.
4: Anna, thanks for all the work that you do. We really appreciate you coming on to tell us what's happening.
17: Thank you for having me.
4: With so many problems unfolding in many parts of the world, the Order of Malta continues its humanitarian work. They are present on the ground from emergency response and healthcare support to new efforts in Gaza following the opening of a clinic there. Joining me now is Dr. Yosef Blatz, the Grand Hospitaller of the Order of St. John of Jerusalem, of Rhodes, and Malta. Your Excellency, thank you so much for joining us.
18: Thank you for giving me the opportunity to talk about the Order of Malta.
4: Can you help our audience appreciate fully the scale of the Order of Malta's humanitarian work around the globe and the many challenges you face, especially in your role?
18: Yeah, absolutely. So the Grand Hospitaller is, this is one of these wonderful, nice traditional titles. The Grand Hospitaller of the Order of Malta can be translated into, shall I say, Minister for Health and Social Affairs and International Cooperation. And serving the Order of Malta means serving a religious order, a humanitarian organization founded almost 1,000 years ago in the Holy Land in Jerusalem. And we are a global player in taking care of the poor and the sick and the vulnerable and the refugees and migrants and elderly people. And we are active in 130 countries around the world with around about 180,000 members, staff and volunteers. Just to give you a few numbers, if I may, only last year we have delivered 10 million food packages. We have trained 390,000 people in first aid. We have done around about 5 million medical visits and ambulance sorties. And so all in all, the Order of Malta took care of 9 million beneficiaries only in 2025.
4: The work that you do is so incredible and so vast, and as you mentioned, historically, it dates back for such a long time. Recently, you were in the Holy Land for the blessing of the Order's new clinic in Gaza. What is the situation there at this point?
18: Well, the Holy Land is one of our key priorities and has been so for hundreds of years. And when I talk about the Holy Land and our activities there, I mean the Holy Family Hospital in Bethlehem. I mean all the activities and works and services that we maintain in Lebanon. And number three, right now, the most important pillar is the little healthcare clinic in Gaza. It is very sobering to see the degree of need, the demand, the requirements amidst destruction and an urgent need, as I said. So it is a wonderful opportunity to live up to the charism of the order, to address the need of the poor and the sick and the vulnerable in Gaza City. In this little installation that we have set up on the premises of the Catholic parish there.
4: Despite seeing so much sadness and helping those who are less fortunate, you still have such a passion for your work, and it's very inspirational. Dr. Yosef Blatz, thank you so very much.
18: Thank you. Bye-bye.
4: World Cup celebrations turned tragic last night in Mexico City. Three soccer fans have died of asphyxiation during massive street festivities following the national team's crucial victory over Ecuador. The tragedy unfolded near the iconic Angel of Independence monument, where thousands of packed fans overwhelmed the downtown area. Health authorities say the victims, two women and a man, ranging in age from 19 to 48, were found unconscious in the dense crowds. We have a lot more still to come on EWTN News Nightly, Act of Defiance. The SSPX moves forward with its consecration of bishops without a papal mandate. What happens now? And Catholics on the National Eucharistic Pilgrimage will get a special gift this weekend. We'll explain.
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0: In defiance of Rome, the Society of St. Pius X, commonly known as SSPX, consecrated 4 new bishops. The consecrations happened in Switzerland and come without a papal mandate from Pope Leo. Under canon law, such an act carries automatic excommunication. We're happy to welcome to the studio Dr. Matthew Bunsen, Vice President and Editorial Director of EWTN News. Great to have you here in studio.
1: Good to be with you.
0: What is the result of the Episcopal consecrations today, and what does church law say about this?
1: Yeah, well, if we had one word to describe what happened today, I think the word for me is heartbreaking. We had in Switzerland the consecration of 4 bishops by the Society of St. Pius X. This was in open defiance of Pope Leo XIV's repeated pleas for them not to do it. They chose a date that is almost exactly 38 years ago, that the last time that the SSPX consecrated 4 bishops illicitly took place. And this symbolism in this consecration, in this liturgy, was also very deliberate. It was very provocative. So the church has an understanding of what schism is. And while the head of the SSPX, Father David Pagliarani, keeps assuring us that this is not a schism, Canon 751 in the Code of Canon Law describes a schism or a schism as the refusal of submission to the Supreme Pontiff or the faithful in communion around the world. Clearly, objectively, this was a decision made in defiance of the Pope, and the liturgies themselves took place without the papal mandate. So if we're trying to sum up in another way what we're seeing today, it's not about the traditional Latin Mass, as Cardinal Gerhard Müller, the former prefect of the Dicaster of the Doctrine of the Faith, put it. This is about authority. And from that standpoint, those who do these actions incur automatic excommunication from the Church.
0: In your opinion, how has Pope Leo XIV handled this situation?
1: With remarkable grace and patience. That places him in firm continuity with the popes of the last decades who have grappled with the decisions on the part of the Society of St. Pius X. We saw that in 1988 with the consecration of 4 bishops then illicitly by Archbishop Marcel Lefebvre. That was resolved ultimately with the lifting of those excommunications by Pope Benedict XVI. So we have seen popes reaching out consistently. Pope Leo XIV has, again, made appeals. He has asked for dialogue. So he has gone out of his way to try to prevent this from happening, including making an appeal just yesterday to them, asking them, please do not do this. Do not render the tunic of Christ. And yet they proceeded with these consecrations despite his deep, deep requests.
0: They did proceed. What happens next?
1: Well, that's one of the questions. We can anticipate that there will be some sort of a formal Vatican response. The Holy Father may decide, for example, to issue a decree of formal schism. How broad that will be, we'll have to determine. I think the Holy Father is likely also to continue to have a reach out to the Society of St. Pius X. Cardinal Müller, again, who has been very vocal in all of this, especially the consistory that just took place in Rome, has proposed that we reestablish a commission, similar, it had the name Ecclesia Dei, that would be able to welcome those members of the SSPX who feel that the Society of St. Pius X has gone too far, that they have crossed a line with these consecrations. The average Catholic, Cardinal Müller, also reminded all of us, we should not attend liturgies of the SSPX. We should definitely keep all of them in our prayers and hope that this can be resolved in a way that restores unity to the Church at a time when we desperately need that unity.
0: Dr. Bunsen, thank you so much for your insights on this situation.
1: Great to be with you.
0: Up next on EWTN News Nightly, Pope Leo continues a papal tradition. What he will do this month that hasn't been done in years. Plus, as the National Eucharistic Pilgrimage comes to a close, the Pope offers a special gift. We'll explain.
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3: The United States of America, founded 250 years ago on the principle of equality and the unalienable rights of life, liberty, and the pursuit of happiness. But how well has our nation held up these sacred ideals? Join philosopher and physicist Dr. Anthony Rizzi, renowned brain surgeon Dr. Ben Carson, and Lincoln scholar and lawyer, the Most Reverend Thomas John Paprocki, for an unforgettable discussion about the heart of our American principles, with insightful commentary from San Francisco's Most Reverend Salvatore Cordiglione and NASA Moon Mission Flight Director Gene Kranz. This expert panel will tackle how faith and reason are intricately woven throughout America's core beliefs and what needs to be done today so that our future generations are once more holding these truths again, reclaiming our founding principles. Thursday at 9 p.m. Eastern on EWTN.

0: This month, Pope Leo XIV will stay in Castel Gandolfo. He's returning to a residency that hasn't hosted a pope in years. EWTN News' Brian Schumacher has more from Rome.
1: July is a special month in Rome. Aside from the heat and the long lines at the Vatican museums,
2: it's really hot, but we're doing the best we can. Thank goodness we were in the shade.
1: This is the month when popes traditionally leave the Vatican and go to Castel Gandolfo. Pope Leo XIV is no exception. It's not that the pope is going on vacation, however. Rather, he's scaling back his public activities. For example, there will be no more weekly catechesis until August. And meetings with officials are greatly reduced. However, he will still hold his weekly Angelus from Castel Gandolfo.
3: Cari fratelli e sorelle, buona domenica!
1: It is also a time when popes can get work done behind closed doors. For example, preparing important papal documents. During his papacy, Pope Francis declined to stay in Castel Gandolfo, and the Apostolic Palace, where the popes typically reside, was turned into a museum. When Pope Leo restored the tradition last summer, he stayed in Villa Barberini. This year, however, the Apostolic Palace is ready to greet the Pope when he returns. He will likely go after his visit to the Italian island of Lampedusa on July 4th, one of the destinations for undocumented migrants and refugees seeking to enter Europe. In Rome, Brian Schumacher, EWTN News Nightly.
0: Catholics in America will soon get a special treat from Pope Leo XIV. The Holy Father will deliver a video message at the conclusion of the 2026 National Eucharistic Pilgrimage. It will be shown on Sunday, July 5th, at the opening of the closing Mass and Eucharistic procession in Philadelphia. Thousands of pilgrims are expected to gather there after a six-week journey across the eastern U.S. The Mass and the Pope's message will be broadcast live on EWTN and live-streamed on EWTN's YouTube channel and EWTN+. Again, that's this Sunday, July 5th. We end tonight with this unique story. Two masked thrill seekers scaled the very top of the Empire State Building's antenna, dangling 1,400 feet above Manhattan without safety tethers. Helicopter cameras caught the duo balancing on a narrow ledge with a large banner reading, "When the power of love beats the love of power, the world knows peace." After a mid-air kiss, a hug, and what appeared to be a high-altitude marriage proposal, complete with selfies, the pair climbed down straight into police custody. We thank you for watching tonight. Remember, you can follow us on social media, Facebook, X, YouTube, and Instagram at EWTN News Nightly. I'm Veronica Dudo. Good night, and God bless.
4: 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In this special anniversary year, it's fitting to ask the Blessed Mother to intercede for our country, especially for an end to violence, an end to abortion, and for the safety of our soldiers and veterans. 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
7: Can I ask you a question? Are you encountering adversity in your life? Are you carrying a heavy cross? Is your cross a serious illness? A broken relationship? The loss of a loved one? Financial? Mental? Emotional? physical, spiritual. Yes, crosses come in many forms, and crosses are difficult. They can be very heavy. They can be overwhelming. Is your cross crushing you? Do you feel at times like you cannot even breathe? Well, I know a little bit about the cross, and I want to assure you that our Lord Jesus is with you, and he knows everything about your cross. As a matter of fact, he went before you when he hung and bled and died on the cross for you. Well, the world is being redeemed through the cross. As difficult and painful as our crosses may be, it is a great privilege to be given the gift of the cross in our lives. Listen, there is one thing we will not have in heaven, and that if it's possible to have nostalgia in heaven, we will have nostalgia for this, and that is the redemptive and purifying crosses we were blessed with during our lives. Yes, the cross is literally joined to God. Jesus, God and man, allowed himself to be nailed to the cross. And if we want to be one with Jesus here on earth, we need to allow him to pull us up on the cross with him. Because in a real sense, that is where he is at, and that is where we will find him. We can only really see the world for what it is through the view from up on the cross. It is there that we learn to love everything and everyone from the cross, because God is love and he is one with the cross. Yes, Jesus died once, rose, and is seated at the right hand of the Father in heaven, but he is mystically still on the cross, redeeming the world through his mystical body, the church, and that is you, and that is me. And don't forget that the cross leads to the resurrection. I'm Jim Littleton, formingfaithfulfamilies.com.

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2: Ephesians 5:19 tells us to be filled with the Holy Spirit, speaking to each other in psalms, hymns, and inspired songs. 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The Vigil Project, Matt Marr, his own, Brother Isaiah, P.J. Anderson, Sarah Kroger, Father Rob Gallia, Chris Bray, Danielle Rose, Audrey Assad, 100% Catholic, Saturday Night, Saturday Night Swordplay on the Sword.
3: Now your Wednesday overnight Sword Point weather forecast. With an extreme heat warning continuing until 8 Saturday night, mostly clear to partly cloudy through the night, the low 78, south winds at 12 to 22 miles an hour, mostly sunny on Thursday with highs in the mid-90s, partly cloudy Thursday night, lows in the mid-70s, sunny and 95 on Friday, it will feel like 100 to 104 degrees, partly cloudy and mid-70s Friday night, partly sunny with an isolated storm Saturday, highs in the mid-90s, a few showers and storms Saturday night, lows in the lower 70s. That's your Sword Point weather forecast. From the Sword, KSWCLP and KSWCLP.com. I'm Nowcast meteorologist Matthew Harding.
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7: 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We, of course, know better than that. In the next couple of days, we'll see how that works out for him in the long run.
8: Hi, my name is Father Mike Schmitz, and you're listening to The Bible in a Year, where we encounter God's voice and live life through the lens of Scripture. Using the Great Adventure Bible timeline, we'll read all the way from Genesis to Revelation, discovering how the story of salvation unfolds and how we fit into that story today. The Great Adventure Bible timeline was developed by Jeff Cavins and is provided by Ascension, who produced and funded this program. It is day 182. We are reading from 2 Kings chapter 16, from Micah chapters 1, 2, 3, and 4. And we're also praying Psalm 139, one of my favorite psalms in the Bible. I have a lot of favorites, I guess. But we also are introduced to the prophet Micah, which is pretty phenomenal. Micah is a contemporary of Isaiah in the Old Testament. And he is prophesying not just to the people of Israel, he's prophesying to the people of Judah as well. He's prophesying to all of God's people and calling them back to repentance, telling them what's going to happen if they don't repent and don't back to the Lord. Sounds like a prophet. He is. So we're reading from Micah 1 through 4 today, and then tomorrow from Micah 5 through 7. As I said, it's day 182. And I think that means when you're halfway through this, today's readings, you will be halfway through the entire Bible. Is that accurate when it comes to math? 365 divided by 2 is what, 182.5? That sounds right. Is that good math? Maybe. Maybe it is good math. If it is good math, then hey, congratulations. This is the midpoint. Well, not yet. In the middle of this day, it'll be the midpoint. So go you. Congratulations, everybody. This is phenomenal. Go us. Because this is the team. This is the folks who have been faithful on this for the last 182 days. So what a gift to be able to walk with y'all. Here we are, day 182, reading 2 Kings chapter 16, Micah 1, 2, 3, and 4, and praying Psalm 139. The second book of Kings, chapter 16. Ahaz reigns over Judah. In the 17th year of Pekah, the son of Remaliah, Ahaz, the son of Jotham, king of Judah, began to reign. Ahaz was 20 years old when he began to reign, and he reigned 16 years in Jerusalem. And he did not do what was right in the eyes of the Lord his God, as his father David had done, but he walked in the way of the kings of Israel. He even burned his son as an offering, according to the abominable practices of the nations whom the Lord drove out before the people of Israel. And he sacrificed and burned incense on the high places and on the hills and under every green tree. Then Rezin, the king of Syria, and Pekah, the son of Remaliah, king of Israel, came up to wage war on Jerusalem, and they besieged Ahaz but could not conquer him. At that time, the king of Edom recovered Elath for Edom and drove the men of Judah from Elath. And the Edomites came to Elath, where they dwell to this day. So Ahaz sent messengers to Tiglath-Pileser, king of Assyria, saying, I am your servant and your son. Come up and rescue me from the hand of the king of Syria and from the hand of the king of Israel who are attacking me. Ahaz also took the silver and gold that was found in the house of the Lord and in the treasures of the king's house and sent a present to the king of Assyria. And the king of Assyria listened to him. The king of Assyria marched up against Damascus and took it, carrying its people captive to Kir, and he killed Rezin. When King Ahaz went to Damascus to meet Tiglath-Pileser, king of Assyria, he saw the altar that was at Damascus. And King Ahaz sent to Uriah, the priest, a model of the altar and its pattern, exact in all its details. And Uriah the priest built the altar in accordance with all that King Ahaz had sent from Damascus. So Uriah the priest made it before King Ahaz arrived from Damascus. And when the king came from Damascus, the king viewed the altar. Then the king drew near to the altar and went up on it and burned his burnt offering and his cereal offering and poured his drink offering and threw the blood of his peace offerings upon the altar. And the bronze altar, which was before the Lord, he removed from the front of the house, from the place between his altar and the house of the Lord, and put it on the north side of his altar. And King Ahaz commanded Uriah the priest, saying, Upon the great altar burn the morning burnt offering, and the evening cereal offering, and the king's burnt offering, and his cereal offering, with the burnt offering of all the people of the land, and their cereal offering, and their drink offering, and throw upon it all the blood of the burnt offering, and all the blood of the sacrifice, but the bronze altar shall be for me to inquire by. Uriah the priest did all this as King Ahaz commanded. And King Ahaz cut off the frames of the stands and removed the laver from them, and he took down the sea from off the bronze oxen that were under it and put it upon a pediment of stone. And the covered way for the Sabbath, which had been built inside the palace, and the outer entrance for the king he removed from the house of the Lord because the king of Assyria. Now the rest of the acts of Ahaz, which he did, are they not written in the book of the Chronicles of the kings of Judah? And Ahaz slept with his fathers and was buried with his fathers in the city of David. And Hezekiah his son reigned in his stead. The book of Micah, chapter 1, prophecy concerning Samaria and Judah. The word of the Lord that came to Micah of Moresheth in the days of Jotham, Ahaz, and Hezekiah, kings of Judah, which he saw concerning Samaria and Jerusalem. Hear, you peoples, all of you. Listen, O earth, and all that is in it. And let the Lord God be a witness against you, the Lord from his holy temple. For behold, the Lord is coming forth out of his place, and will come down and tread upon the high places of the earth. And the mountains will melt under him, and the valleys will be cleft, like wax before the fire, like waters poured down a steep place. All this is for the transgression of Jacob, and for the sins of the house of Israel. What is the transgression of Jacob? Is it not Samaria? And what is the sin of the house of Judah? Is it not Jerusalem? Therefore I will make Samaria a heap in the open country, a place for planting vineyards, and I will pour down her stones into the valley and uncover her foundations. All her images shall be beaten to pieces, all her hires shall be burned with fire, and all her idols I will lay waste. For from the hire of a harlot she gathered them, and to the hire of a harlot they shall return. For this I will lament and wail, I will go stripped and naked. I will make lamentation like the jackals, and mourning like the ostriches. For her wound is incurable, and it has come to Judah, it has reached to the gate of my people, to Jerusalem. Till it not in Gath, weep not at all. In Bet Le'Aphra, roll yourselves in the dust. Pass on your way, inhabitants of Shafir, in nakedness and shame. The inhabitants of Za'anan do not come forth. The wailing of Bet Ezel shall take away from you its standing place. For the inhabitants of Maroth wait anxiously for good, because evil has come down from the Lord to the gate of Jerusalem. Harness the steeds to the chariots, inhabitants of Lachish. You were the beginning of sin to the daughter of Zion, for in you were found the transgressions of Israel. Therefore, you shall give parting gifts to Moresheth Gath. The houses of Achzib shall be a deceitful thing to the kings of Israel. I will again bring a conqueror upon you, inhabitants of Marashah. The glory of Israel shall come to Adullam. Make yourselves bald and cut off your hair for the children of your delight. Make yourselves as bald as the eagle, for they shall go from you into exile. Chapter 2. Evils of the people denounced, but a remnant will be gathered. Woe to those who devise wickedness and work evil upon their beds. When the morning dawns, they perform it, because it is in the power of their hand. They covet fields and seize them, and houses, and take them away. They oppress a man and his house, a man and his inheritance. Therefore, thus says the Lord, behold, against this family I am devising evil, from which you cannot remove your necks. And you shall not walk haughtily, for it will be an evil time. In that day they shall take up a taunt song against you, and wail with bitter lamentation, and say, we are utterly ruined. He changes the portion of my people, how he removes it from me. Among our captors he divides our fields, therefore you will have none to cast the line by lot in the assembly of the Lord. Do not preach. Thus they preach. One should not preach of such things. Disgrace will not overtake us. Should this be said, O house of Jacob? Is the spirit of the Lord impatient? Are these his doings? Do not my words do good to him who walks uprightly? But you rise against my people as an enemy. You strip the robe from the peaceful, from those who pass by trustingly with no thought of war. The women of my people you drive out from their pleasant houses. From their young children you take away my glory forever. Arise and go, for this is no place to rest, because of uncleanness that destroys with a grievous destruction. If a man should go about and utter wind and lies, saying, I will preach to you of wine and strong drink, he would be the preacher for this people. I will surely gather all of you, O Jacob. I will gather the remnant of Israel. I will set them together like sheep in a fold, like a flock in its pasture, a noisy multitude of men. He who opens the breach will go up before them. They will break through and pass the gate, going out by it. The king will pass on before them, the Lord at their head. Chapter 3. Evil Rulers and Prophets. And I said, hear, you heads of Jacob, and rulers of the house of Israel, is it not for you to know justice, you who hate the good and love the evil, who tear the skin from off my people and their flesh from off their bones, who eat the flesh of my people and flay their skin from off them, and break their bones in pieces and chop them up like meat in a kettle, like flesh in a cauldron? Then they will cry to the Lord, but he will not answer them. He will hide his face from them at that time, because they have made their deeds evil. Thus says the Lord concerning the prophets who lead my people astray, who cry, peace, when they have something to eat, but declare war against him who puts nothing into their mouths. Therefore it shall be night to you without vision, and darkness to you without divination. The sun shall go down upon the prophets, and the day shall be black over them. The seers shall be disgraced, and the diviners put to shame. They shall all cover their lips, for there is no answer from God. But as for me, I am filled with power, with the Spirit of the Lord, with justice and might, to declare to Jacob his transgression and to Israel his sin. Hear this, you heads of the house of Jacob and rulers of the house of Israel, who abhor justice and pervert all equity, who build Zion with blood and Jerusalem with wrong. Its heads give judgment for a bribe, its priests teach for hire, its prophets divine for money. Yet they lean upon the Lord and say, is not the Lord in the midst of us? No evil shall come upon us. Therefore, because of you, Zion shall be plowed as a field, Jerusalem shall become a heap of ruins, and the mountain of the house a wooded height. Chapter 4. Prophecy of Restoration of Zion. It shall come to pass in the latter days that the mountain of the house of the Lord shall be established as the highest of the mountains, and shall be raised up above the hills. and peoples shall flow to it, and many nations shall come and say, Come, let us go up to the mountain of the Lord, to the house of the God of Jacob, that he may teach us his ways, and we may walk in his paths. For out of Zion shall go forth the law, and the word of the Lord from Jerusalem. He shall judge between many peoples, and shall decide for strong nations afar off. And they shall beat their swords into plowshares, and their spears into pruning hooks. Nation shall not lift up the sword against nation, neither shall they learn war any more. But they shall sit every man under his vine and under his fig tree, and none shall make them afraid. For the mouth of the Lord of hosts has spoken. For all the peoples walk each in the name of its God, but we will walk in the name of the Lord our God forever and ever. In that day, says the Lord, I will assemble the lame and gather those who have been driven away and those whom I have afflicted. And the lame I will make the remnant, and those who were cast off a strong nation. And the Lord will reign over them in Mount Zion from this time forth and forevermore. And you, O tower of the flock, hill of the daughter of Zion, to you shall it come, the former dominion shall come, the kingdom of the daughter of Jerusalem. Now why do you cry aloud? Is there no king in you? Has your counselor perished, that pangs have seized you like a woman in labor? Writhe and groan, O daughter of Zion, like a woman with labor pains. For now you shall go forth from the city and dwell in the open country. You shall go to Babylon. There you shall be rescued. There the Lord will redeem you from the hand of your enemies. Now many nations are assembled against you, saying, Let her be profaned, and let our eyes gaze upon Zion. But they do not know the thoughts of the Lord. They do not understand his plan, that he has gathered them as sheaves to the threshing floor. Arise and thresh, O daughter of Zion, for I will make your horn iron and your hoofs bronze. You shall beat in pieces many peoples and shall devote their gain to the Lord, their wealth to the Lord of the whole earth. Psalm 139, The Inescapable God, to the choir master, a psalm of David. O Lord, you have searched me and known me. You know when I sit down and when I rise up. You discern my thoughts from afar. You search out my path and my lying down, and are acquainted with all my ways. Even before a word is on my tongue, behold, O Lord, you know it altogether. You beset me behind and before, and lay your hand upon me. Such knowledge is too wonderful for me. It is high. I cannot attain it. Where shall I go from your spirit? Or where shall I flee from your presence? If I ascend to heaven, you are there. If I make my bed in Sheol, you are there. If I take the wings of the morning and dwell in the uttermost parts of the sea, even there your hand shall lead me, and your right hand shall hold me. If I say, Let only darkness cover me, and the light around me be night, even the darkness is not dark to you. The night is bright as the day, for darkness is as light with you. For you formed my inward parts. You knitted me together in my mother's womb. I praise you, for I am wondrously made. Wonderful are your works. You know me right well. My frame was not hidden from you when I was being made in secret, intricately wrought in the depths of the earth. Your eyes beheld my unformed substance. In your book were written, every one of them, the days that were formed for me, when as yet there was none of them. How precious to me are your thoughts, O God! How vast is the sum of them! If I would count them, they are more than the sand. When I awake, I am still with you. Oh, that you would slay the wicked, O God, and that men of blood would depart from me, men who maliciously defy you, who lift themselves up against you for evil. Do I not hate them that hate you, O Lord? And do I not loathe them that rise up against you? I hate them with perfect hatred. I count them my enemies. Search me, O God, and know my heart. Try me and know my thoughts. And see if there be any wicked way in me, and lead me in the way everlasting. Father in heaven, we give you praise. Ah, God, thank you so much. Thank you. You are, and I love that, this title of this psalm, the inescapable God. You are the inescapable God because you formed us in the depths of our being. You formed us and we were hidden in our mother's wombs. You, Lord God, have known us. And you have known us through and through, known us thoroughly, and we can never escape you. And why would we, Lord God? Help us to let you find us. Help us to seek after you and not run from you, not race to the ends of the sea or to fly to Earth's. And we ask you to please help us to stop, to turn back to you and to be found by you, because you are the God who loves us. And help us to let ourselves be loved by you in this unstoppable and inescapable way. We make this prayer in Jesus' name, in the name of the Father and of the Son and of the Holy Spirit. Amen. Okay, so here we have in 2 Kings chapter 16 today, Ahaz. Ahaz is not a great guy, right? But Ahaz is going to, there's going to be a lot of connection points, right? Because at this point, Ahaz did not do what was right in the sight of the Lord. He did not live like his father Jotham, did not live like his grandfather Azariah/Uzziah, but Ahaz actually incorporated, we heard about this in 2 Chronicles, he incorporated the practices of the Canaanites, right? He actually even sacrificed his own son to the god Molech, which is just remarkably out there, right? Just it's almost unimaginable. Now, remember, his father, his grandfather, some of the, even the good kings, they didn't give God good worship. But here's Ahaz, who's turning away from even the worship of Yahweh or worship of the Lord God, and he is worshiping these false gods. And not only that, when he goes to Damascus and to meet the king of Assyria, he comes back and he says to Uriah, the priest, he says, oh, hey, I want an altar just like the king of Assyria. And Uriah builds an altar just like this. And what does Ahaz do? Ahaz not only de-emphasizes the actual altar in the temple, the altar of sacrifice to the Lord God, but he himself acts as priest by offering up, again, false sacrifices to a false god on a false altar. And Ahaz is just not, he's not a good guy. What's happening, though, of course, is the tensions are mounting. And so you see the king of Syria and the king of Israel are teaming up against the king of Judah. Ahaz is the king of Judah. And so what happens? Well, Isaiah, the prophet, comes to Ahaz and basically says, the Lord God will fight. If you want to belong to the Lord God, like, he will fight for you in this. This is Isaiah chapter 7. We're going to get that in a bunch of days from now. Isaiah chapter 7. It's the great prophecy of Emmanuel, right? The great prophecy of, behold, the virgin shall conceive and bear a son, and you shall name him Emmanuel, which means God is with us. Because at some point, Isaiah comes to Ahaz and says, the Lord says, ask me whatever you want. And Ahaz says, I will not ask, I will not tempt the Lord. And that sounds really holy. It sounds really humble of Ahaz. Like, no, I'm not going to ask. But what it reveals is Ahaz already has a plan. And his plan is not to ask God for help, is not to lean on God for help. It's to go to the king of Assyria and make a deal with him. And because of that, he'll be able to fight against the king of Syria teamed up with the king of Israel. And this does not, it does not go well. In fact, it's horrible, because Assyria is the kingdom that is going to destroy Israel and lead them into exile permanently until the fulfillment in the new covenant, right? And also pave the way for the destruction of the southern kingdom. And that's going to happen really quick here coming up in the next couple of days. Which brings us to the prophet Micah. Which is great. I love how these are just coming together. Micah is a prophet at the same time as Isaiah, right? So we have Isaiah coming to Ahaz and in chapter 7. We also have Micah, who's preaching at the time of, it says, Jotham, Ahaz, and Hezekiah. So Jotham, Ahaz's dad, and Hezekiah, Ahaz's son. Micah is preaching at the same time, and Micah is just like the prophets, he's all about judgment and hope. Like, he's saying, like, here's what's happening. You are turning far from the Lord. And what's going to happen is there's going to be judgment. But also, even in the midst of the book of the prophet Micah, there is hope that God keeps saying, like, no, just listen, though. Come back to me, because I will do something remarkable. But he's noting that Assyria is going to come and Assyria is going to destroy. He knows Babylon is going to come and Babylon is going to destroy. Because why? Because the leaders are corrupt, the rulers of the people are corrupt, and the prophets are corrupt. The leaders, they will do unjust things, but even the prophets, it says that the prophets will prophesy something good for you if you pay them, and they'll prophesy something bad for you if you don't pay them. And just this shows the corruption that of the leadership, both the temporal leadership, right, the rulers and leaders, the kings, and the spiritual leadership of those prophets, and my guess is maybe also the priests in this case. But that corruption is going to be so awful that here's God in chapter 2 who says basically, okay, here's the judgment's going to happen. But also, he says, I will surely gather all of you, O Jacob. This is chapter 2. I will gather the remnant of Israel. I will set them together like sheep in a fold, like flock in its pasture. Basically, even in the midst of this judgment, God says, but I'm going to be the shepherd. But I'm going to be the good shepherd here. We know that Jesus fulfills that ultimately, and he says, I am the good shepherd. And that's just such a remarkable promise. The last thing I just want to highlight is in Micah chapter 4, where this incredible promise of restoration, again, right in the midst of this word of judgment upon Zion, it says, in those days, it'll come to pass. This is after exile. This is after everything looks like the story's over and done and will never, ever regain any kind of sense of blessing. But in those days, it shall come to pass that the mountain of the Lord's house, remember Zion is the mountain of the Lord's house, shall be established as the highest of mountains, raised above the hills, and all peoples shall flow to it. And many nations shall come and say, come, let us go to the mountain of the Lord, to the house of the God of Jacob, that he may teach us his ways, and we may walk in his paths. And like this is remarkable because why? Because Jesus himself, the new covenant, Jesus extends the blessings of God to the people of Israel, to the entire world, and fulfills them to the entire world in Christianity, in the church. And this is so many nations, right? Not just the Jewish people. Yes, they were the first chosen, and they were chosen for a specific purpose. Remember, Abraham, the promise is, Abraham, through you, you'll have a kingdom, you'll have land, you'll have worldwide blessing. The entire world will be blessed through you. And here's Micah, the prophet, in chapter 4 saying, this is going to happen, but it's going to happen after exile. It's going to happen after judgment. It's going to happen after the darkest day of the people of Israel's lives up to this point. But that person, that Lord himself, shall judge between many nations, shall decide for strong nations afar off, and they shall beat their swords into plowshares, their spears into pruning hooks. And then there's this line, this is great. They shall sit every man under his vine and under his fig tree, and none of them shall be afraid. That's a line, not only from the book of Micah, that's a line from Hamilton, the musical, where when George Washington is retiring, and he just wants to have that place of rest, that time of restoration after fighting his whole life, after establishing the nation of the United States of America. He just wants to be able to sit under his vine, under his fig tree, and none shall make them afraid. But it's not about George Washington. This is about Jesus. For all peoples will walk in each in the name of its God, but we will walk in the name of the Lord our God. And that is the declaration that every one of us who belongs to God, we just need to say, yep, all peoples, they walk each in the name of their own God, but we will walk in the name of the Lord our God. And so we walk in the name of Christ on this day and every day, but only with his grace. And so as we always do, as we always conclude, just got to pray for each other because it's hard to convert. It's hard to repent. It's hard to be faithful to the Lord when we all feel like we're walking in darkness. And so often we are walking in darkness. And yet, as the psalm said, darkness is not dark for you, Lord God. So help us. Help us to walk even when we don't know which is the next good step to take. Let's pray for each other. I'm praying for you. Please pray for me. My name is Father Mike. I cannot wait to see you tomorrow. God bless.

0: That was day 182 of Bible in a Year with Father Mike Schmitz. And now I'd like to share audio from the Ascension app with scripture expert Jeff Cavins answering the question, how are we to know if it's God speaking to us, our own desires, or Satan?
1: And that is a good question. You know that sometimes we use that language. Father Mike, you used it a couple times in the Bible in a Year. I've used it in my teaching that I felt like that the Lord was calling me to something. And what we mean by that, that God is calling me to something, is that I feel that the Lord is moving me to make a decision about something, to become engaged in some enterprise or to talk to some person. But let me give you an example. When I had left the Protestant church as a pastor for 12 years, and I knew that I was coming back into the Catholic church, I had a choice to make. And at that time, I had become fairly proficient in stock market and mutual funds and things, kind of on the side. But a guy that saw that, and he noticed that I had some skill, and I was going in that direction possibly, offered me a job in Florida to work with mutual funds. And I remember standing there at that point, and I had a decision to make. And one was, I'm going to no longer teach scripture, which I've done for 14, 15 years. And I'm going to move into the financial markets. Or am I going to teach scripture? And I was weighing him. And at that point, my wife said to me, honey, she said, you will never be happy just pursuing money. God has a call on your life to teach scripture. And it was at that point that I could say, God is calling me to teach scripture. He's calling me, now that I've come back to the Catholic Church, to give my gifts to him in this area rather than switch to some other area. And so at that point, I would have said, God has called me to teach scripture in the Catholic Church and to teach discipleship and to write and to speak and so forth. And I think that was the right decision. But you weigh these things based on the giftings in your life, what you sense that God is calling you to. Oftentimes God will put a desire in your heart for a certain thing or a direction, or the peace of God that passes all understanding will guide you in your decision. And if I would have said at that point, I'm going to go back and teach scripture in the Catholic Church, and suddenly I had this immense dark feeling of, no, I don't feel God's calling me in that direction. In fact, when I was coming back to the Catholic Church, I was offered a job at a major radio station in Ohio to be the morning drive time guy. And I went and auditioned for it. And they came to me right afterwards and said, the job is yours if you want it. And I said, well, let me think about this tonight. And as I prayed about it, a darkness came on me. I'm talking about, whoa. And I knew this was not the place. There was no peace leading me at all in this direction. And I had to say no. And my next step was going to Franciscan University, where I ended up teaching.
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4: 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You can follow along in any recent version of the Catechism of the Catholic Church. A reading plan and all Catechism in a Year episodes can be found at ascensionpress.com/CIY or on the Ascension app. If you've been following along, you might remember that when something is prefigured in the Old Testament, it means there was a sign of it in those stories. We talked about this idea recently with baptism, and today we're looking at where we see signs pointing to the Eucharist in the Old Testament.
0: Hi, my name is Father Mike Schmitz, and you're listening to the Catechism in a Year, where we encounter God's plan of sheer goodness for us, revealed in Scripture and passed down through the tradition of the Catholic faith. The Catechism in a Year is provided by Ascension, who produced and funded this program. In 365 days, we'll read through the Catechism of the Catholic Church, discovering our identity in God's family as we journey together toward our heavenly home. This is day 182. We are reading paragraphs 1333 to 1340. Yesterday, we talked about all the different names of the Holy Eucharist, right? The Holy Sacrifice of the Mass, the Holy and Divine Liturgy, Holy Communion, Holy Mass, you know, ite missae est, that being sent out into the world as living tabernacles who have been filled with Jesus Christ, body, blood, soul, divinity. Today, we're talking about the Eucharist in the economy of salvation. Remember that term economy of salvation refers to what's the story of salvation? What's the way in which God has redeemed our lives and saved us? And so the Eucharist has a very, very important place in the way, the story of God's salvation, the way in which God has saved the world. And so we're going to look through all the way back to the beginning of the Jewish people. What is the way in which the Eucharist was prefigured? What's the way that Jesus gave us the Eucharist? And what is the way that, you know, we're going to talk about eventually how that has been lived out in the life of the church? So that's today, 1333 to 1340. Let's say a prayer. Father in heaven, we give you praise and glory. We thank you so much. Thank you for the gift of your Son, Jesus Christ, the incarnate Word 2,000 years ago given to us, eternally begotten of the Father, yet entering into time 2 millennia ago. We also thank you that you, Lord, Father in heaven, continue to send Jesus into our lives. You continue to give us the body, blood, soul, and divinity of your Son at every Mass. Lord God, we thank you, and we can never thank you enough. We praise you, and we can never praise you enough. We worship you, and we can never worship you the way you deserve. We try. Jesus, you've asked us to do this in memory of you, for the glory of the Father, in the power of the Holy Spirit. Help us every time we approach the Mass. Help us to always approach with hearts that have been transformed by your grace, transformed by your Holy Spirit, and are able to worship you the way you deserve to be worshiped and loved. In Jesus' name we pray. Amen. In the name of the Father, and of the Son, and of the Holy Spirit. Amen. It is day 182. We are reading paragraphs 1333 to 1340. The Eucharist in the economy of salvation. The signs of bread and wine. At the heart of the Eucharistic celebration are the bread and wine that, by the words of Christ and the invocation of the Holy Spirit, become Christ's body and blood. Faithful to the Lord's command, the Church continues to do, in his memory and until his glorious return, what he did on the eve of his passion. He took bread, taking the chalice filled with the fruit of the vine. The signs of bread and wine become, in a way surpassing understanding, the body and blood of Christ. They continue also to signify the goodness of creation. Thus, in the offertory, we give thanks to the Creator for bread and wine, fruit of the work of human hands, but above all, as fruit of the earth and of the vine, gifts of the Creator. The Church sees in the gesture of the king priest Melchizedek, who brought out bread and wine, a prefiguring of her own offering. In the Old Covenant, bread and wine were offered in sacrifice among the first fruits of the earth as a sign of grateful acknowledgement to the Creator. But they also received a new significance in the context of the Exodus. The unleavened bread that Israel eats every year at Passover commemorates the haste of the departure that liberated them from Egypt. The remembrance of the manna in the desert will always recall to Israel that it lives by the bread of the Word of God. Their daily bread is the fruit of the promised land, the pledge of God's faithfulness to His promises. The cup of blessing at the end of the Jewish Passover meal adds to the festive joy of wine an eschatological dimension, the messianic expectation of the rebuilding of Jerusalem. When Jesus instituted the Eucharist, He gave a new and definitive meaning to the blessing of the bread and the cup. The miracles of the multiplication of the loaves, when the Lord says the blessing, breaks and distributes the loaves through His disciples to feed the multitude, prefigure the superabundance of this unique bread of His Eucharist.

the occasion of division. As Jesus asks them, "Will you also go away?" The Lord's question echoes through the ages as a loving invitation to discover that only He has the words of eternal life, and that to receive in faith the gift of His Eucharist is to receive the Lord Himself. The institution of the Eucharist. The Lord, having loved those who were His own, loved them to the end. Knowing that the hour had come to leave this world and return to the Father, in the course of a meal, He washed their feet and gave them the commandment of love. In order to leave them a pledge of this love, in order never to depart from His own, and to make them sharers in His Passover, He instituted the Eucharist as the memorial of His death and resurrection, and commanded His apostles to celebrate it until His return. Thereby, He constituted them priests of the New Testament. The three Synoptic Gospels and St. Paul have handed on to us the account of the institution of the Eucharist. St. John, for his part, reports the words of Jesus in the synagogue of Capernaum that prepare for the institution of the Eucharist. Christ calls Himself the bread of life come down from heaven. Jesus chose the time of Passover to fulfill what He had announced at Capernaum, giving His disciples His body and His blood. As Scripture states, "Then came the day of unleavened bread, on which the Passover lamb had to be sacrificed. So Jesus sent Peter and John, saying, 'Go and prepare the Passover meal for us, that we may eat it.' They went and prepared the Passover, and when the hour came, He sat at table, and the apostles with Him. And He said to them, 'I have earnestly desired to eat this Passover with you before I suffer. For I tell you, I shall not eat it again until it is fulfilled in the kingdom of God.' And He took bread, and when He had given thanks, He broke it and gave it to them, saying, 'This is My body, which is given for you. Do this in remembrance of Me.' And likewise, the cup after supper, saying, 'This cup, which is poured out for you, is the new covenant in My blood.'" By celebrating the Last Supper with His apostles in the course of the Passover meal, Jesus gave the Jewish Passover its definitive meaning. Jesus passing over to His Father by His death and resurrection, the new Passover is anticipated in the supper and celebrated in the Eucharist, which fulfills the Jewish Passover and anticipates the final Passover of the church in the glory of the kingdom. All right, there we have it. Day 182, paragraphs 1333 to 1340. There is something so powerful about this reality. Let's go back. The signs of bread and wine go all the way back to, you have obviously the fruit of the earth. So here is the gift of bread, the gift of wine that is given to us from the Lord. We even remember this fact every single time we celebrate the Mass. We talk about the fact that here's the bread, the fruit of the earth. Here's the wine, the fruit of the vine, a gift of the Creator, but also going all the way back to Genesis. And we have the great king priest Melchizedek. If you remember this at all, remember there was a guy named Abraham, but his name was still Abram at this time. And he comes back from the defeat of the kings and he meets Melchizedek, who is the king of Salem, which is the king of peace, right? Salem ultimately is Jerusalem. But here's Melchizedek, and he goes to the Mount Moriah, where Jerusalem is, you know, that same area. And on top of this mountain, he offers a sacrifice on behalf of Abram, a sacrifice of bread and wine. And he blesses Abram, and Abram gives him a tenth of everything. And there's this remarkable thing here that's just, it's so strange. I mean, in the sense that we have this named king priest, Melchizedek. And when I say king priest, that's a unique role, right? Not every king is a priest. Not every priest is a king. And yet here is Melchizedek, the very first one we see in the entire Bible. And he offers a sacrifice of bread and wine on Mount Moriah, or on that mountain range right there outside of Jerusalem. And think about the foreshadowing here. Ultimately, we have Jesus Christ, who is obviously, He is the King of Kings. Jesus, the great high priest, who is king and priest. And what does He do? On Holy Thursday, He offers up a sacrifice of Himself under the appearance of bread and wine. The next day, on Good Friday, He offers up Himself on the cross. And there's something so powerful. Where? On Mount Moriah, right? Golgotha, in this place, in this mountain range, that's where Jerusalem is built. It's just incredible. This connection between all the way back to the king priest Melchizedek, who offers bread and wine on top of the mountain, and Jesus Christ, our king and priest, who offers Himself on Golgotha, on top of the mountain. Also, bread and wine. It's just amazing, right? So then you have paragraph 1334, talking all about the Old Covenant. Bread and wine were offered in sacrifice. You also have new significance in the Exodus. And every year they celebrate the Passover. You have not only the unleavened bread, but also in the desert, you have the manna come from heaven. And ultimately, this gets fulfilled in Jesus. But even before that, Jesus is hinting at this whole time.

0: his miracles, the multiplication of the loaves. How many times Jesus does that? He does at least twice we know of. And the Lord says, what's he do? He says the blessing. He breaks and distributes the loaves through his disciples to feed the multitude. Remember how Jesus turns to the apostles and says, you give them something to eat. And they said, we have nothing. And so what happens? They give their gifts to Jesus, right? The bread, they give the fish to Jesus. He takes the bread, takes that food. He blesses it, breaks it, and then gives it to the disciples, gives it to the apostles, essentially, right? To give to the people. And this is something about this invitation to mediation. We'll say it like that. I don't know if that's a good way to say this. But even in that, we have this idea, at least in seminal form, right? In kind of like in this, you know, germ form, in this small form, this idea that here's Jesus who gives us himself, Jesus who feeds us, but he feeds us through the ministry of the priests, right? These apostles are going to ultimately be ordained, and we call it ordained, priests at the Last Supper, commissioned as priests at the Last Supper when Jesus says, do this in memory of me. It's so important to realize that here's how God wants to work, right? Yes, Jesus is the one mediator between God and man. He's the only one who can mediate salvation. But we all participate in mediation, right? If you've ever shared the gospel with anybody, you have mediated the words of the gospel. If you've ever helped anybody, you've mediated God's grace in a certain way. And so this is just part of it. And this is how Jesus has instituted this priesthood, is by calling these men and saying, okay, I'm going to give to you what you cannot give on your own. And you're going to take what I've given you and give it to the world. This is part of this whole thing. Now, at the same time, what we've been talking about in the Eucharist is that this bread and wine truly become, in a way surpassing all understanding, surpassing all expectation, truly become the body and blood, soul and divinity of Jesus Christ. And this is a stumbling block. In fact, paragraph 1336 says this: the first announcement of the Eucharist divided the disciples, just like the announcement of the Passover scandalized them. And what did they say? The disciples say, this is a hard saying, who can listen to it? Jesus has said, the bread that I will give for you is my flesh for the life of the world. And he says, if you eat this, you know, before this, he says, I have bread to give you that if you eat, you'll never die. We want this. We want this bread. Okay, I'm the bread of life. What? And then he says, and the bread that I will give is my flesh for the life of the world. And they argued and said, this saying is hard. Who can understand? Who can accept it? Who can listen to it? And many, many left him that day. This is John chapter 6. Many of his disciples returned to their former way of life and no longer accompanied him. And this is one of those moments. It's a moment of truth. Jesus lets them go away. In fact, after all these disciples are walking away from Jesus and this teaching of the Eucharist, and this is remarkable, right? Because in so many ways, this is the only time any of Jesus's disciples have abandoned him because of one of his teachings. There are people who rejected him for other reasons. Other people rejected him and never followed him because of his teachings. This is the only time we ever have someone abandoning Jesus, a disciple abandoning Jesus over one of his teachings, and the teaching is on the Eucharist. And Jesus, rather than arguing, rather than saying, you know, being desperate and inviting, begging them to come back, he looks at the 12, right? Remember the apostles, the original boy band? He looks at the 12 and he says, will you also go away? Will you also go away? Because this is so key, and this is the last line of paragraph 1336. To receive in faith the gift of the Eucharist is to receive the Lord himself. To receive in faith the gift of his Eucharist is to receive the Lord himself. And the opposite is also true. To reject the gift of Christ's Eucharist is to reject the Lord himself. This is one of the things. To walk away from the Eucharist is to walk away from the Lord himself. Because this is the gift of his love. In fact, you know, these last four paragraphs of today are so powerful. They're so beautiful. Paragraph 1337, I love this. I mean, just the Lord, having loved those who were his own, loved them to the end. Knowing that the hour had come to leave this world and return to the Father, in the course of the meal, he washed their feet and gave them the commandment of love. In order to leave them a pledge of this love, in order to never depart from his own, to make them sharers in his Passover, he instituted the Eucharist as the memorial of his death and resurrection. Oh, man, this is the gift of love. I mean, think of how indifferent we are. Think of how indifferent I've been so much of my life. I didn't like going to Mass. I hated going to Mass. So bored by what's going on. I had no idea. It reminds me in so many ways. I remember hearing a story from a man named Christopher West. If you've ever heard of Christopher West, he teaches the theology of the body, which is John Paul II's theology of the body. And at one point, I remember him sharing this story. I don't know if I've shared this here on this podcast before, but sharing the story about his wife's father. So his father-in-law that he never met. He never had a chance to meet him. He passed away, I think, before Christopher met his wife. But sharing this story, he said that, you know, they got married on a Saturday. And so on Sunday morning, they went to Mass because, you know, it's Sunday morning, go to Mass. And normal Mass and just, you know, ordinary time, whatever. And at the end of the Mass, they go up, receive communion, and come back to their seats. And I think as the way I remember the story, pretty soon, this young bride could feel this, her new husband next to her, like just shaking and sniffling. And she looks over and she sees tears streaming down this man's face. She's never seen him crying in her life. And the whole time dating, she'd never seen him crying. Now here's this man crying. And, you know, so the closing prayer happens and he's still kneeling there crying. And the last song happens and he's still kneeling there crying. And at one point, she's getting kind of nervous, like, you know, are you regretting anything, honey? What's going on here? And at one point, you know, she asks, what's wrong? And he looks up and through these tears in his eyes, he just says, I never knew. He looks at her and says, I never knew. And she says, never knew what? He says, I've been going to Mass my whole life, every Sunday, my whole life. I never knew. She said, you never knew what? And he says, last night, I took you in my arms and I said, this is my body for you. In that intimate embrace, right? And here, today at Mass, I finally heard those words, the words of Jesus saying, this is my body for you. And if the love that God has for me is even a sliver of the love that I have for you, I never realized. Every time I've been going to Mass, this has been God's gift of love for me. He's been trying to tell me how much he loves me. He's trying to show me how much he loves me at every Mass. And I just never realized it. Because every Mass he's been saying, this is me given for you. Does that make sense? And so it's just one of those powerful moments that how often we are so indifferent. This is the Lord. Having loved those who were his own, he loved them to the end. And of course, we have in the scripture, he says the synoptic gospels, you know that, that's Matthew, Mark, and Luke. And St. Paul, in his first letter to the Corinthians, they all have the account of the institution of the Eucharist. St. John is the only gospel that doesn't include the institution of the Eucharist at the Last Supper, but that's because St. John has John chapter 6, which is this incredible teaching of Jesus in the synagogue of Capernaum, where he makes it absolutely clear what Jesus means when he says this is his body. And spoiler alert, he means this is his body. That's it. When Jesus said, what does he mean when he says this is my body, this is my blood? Yeah, he means this is my body and this is my blood, which is just incredible. Last thing today, paragraph 1340. He says, by celebrating the Last Supper with his disciples in the course of the Passover meal, Jesus gave the Jewish Passover its definitive meaning. The Eucharist is the fulfillment. The Eucharist is the fulfillment of this massive story of God delivering his people from death and from slavery and giving them life and giving them freedom. It's the whole thing just fulfills this and gives it its definitive meaning. And ultimately, every time we celebrate this, we celebrate the new Passover of our Lord. We're celebrating the new covenant. Remember what Jesus says, this is the new covenant in my blood, the blood of the new and eternal covenant, we say at every single Mass. And anticipates that every time we go to Mass, it anticipates the final Passover of the church in the glory of the kingdom. Now, the saints and angels, they already experience that right now. But you and I get a foretaste of that at every single Mass. We get a taste of the love God has for you and the love God has for me at every single Mass. And it's such a gift. So my prayer is that you have the opportunity to get to Mass as soon as you can. You have the opportunity not only to get there and to be present, but also to hear that voice of the Lord giving you the gift of himself. This is my body given for you. This is my blood poured out for you because God loves you so much. God loves you so much. You listening to this right now, he wants you to know this. With all your weaknesses, with all your failures, in your littleness, as well as in your victories and your strength and your importance, God loves you. I just hope that you know that. I am praying for you. Please pray for me. My name is Father Mike. I cannot wait to see you tomorrow. God bless.
1: That was day 182 of Catechism in a Year with Father Mike Schmitz. And now we'd like to share audio from an episode of Ask Father Josh on the Ascension Presents YouTube channel. This time he's answering the question, are Christians counted among God's chosen people?
2: Good question. Let's go to the church. Nostra Aetate, Second Vatican Council, the church teaches us that God holds the Jews most dear for the sake of their fathers. He does not repent of the gifts he makes or the calls he issues, right? So the Catechism of the Catholic Church, it clearly teaches us that in the Bible, there's an Old Testament and a New Testament. I call it the OT and the NT. And the Old Testament is just as necessary as the New Testament. The New Testament is just as necessary as the Old Testament. All the books are inspired. They are inerrant. They are infallible. They are valuable. We need to pay attention to the Old Covenant and the New Covenant, Old Testament and the New Testament. And so the book of Genesis teaches us that God chose Abraham. God chose Abraham and his descendants. And so it's really important that we pay attention to that God chose Abraham. Deuteronomy says this, "For you are a people holy by the Lord, your God. The Lord, your God, has chosen you from all the peoples on the face of the earth to be a people specially his own. It was not because you are more numerous than all the peoples that the Lord has his heart on you and chose you, but you are really the smallest of all the peoples. It was because the Lord loved you and because of his fidelity to the oath he has sworn to your ancestors." These Jewish people have been called to this unique. They've been chosen by God to be in this unique relationship with God. This is really important for us to pay attention to. But we also need to recognize this. In 1 Peter chapter 2, verse 9, St. Peter writes, "You are a chosen race, a royal priesthood, a holy nation, God's own people, that you may declare the wonderful deeds of him who called you out of darkness into his marvelous light." The church of God is now the place where God's chosen people in the Old Testament and those who are baptized now, Jew and Greek alike, slave and free, man and woman, boy and girl, black and white, and Asian and indigenous and Latino, right? We can all come to experience the goodness of the Lord, the goodness of the Lord. So yes, it's both in the Jewish people. Yeah, they're God's chosen people, but so are we by virtue of our baptism. And so if you notice, and last Sunday, it was Good Shepherd Sunday, Jesus said, like, he was talking about the people that are in the fold and how the Good Shepherd dies for his sheep. He says, "But there are some who are not here yet. There are others who are not with us." He was talking about the Gentiles. He's talking about all of us. But he's like, "I'm going to come out and get them and bring them in. They're going to be brought to the people of God. They're going to be brought into this new and everlasting covenant so that there aren't going to be two kinds of people in the world anymore. The chosen people and the pagans or the Israelites and the Gentiles. There's just going to be one flock, one shepherd, one Jesus, going to be Lord over all the peoples, not just the Israelites as it once was in the time of the prophet Ezekiel." It's like, no, yeah, the Israelites, they're chosen, but so are we, right? So are we. This does not mean that it's good for Jewish people to explicitly reject the divinity of Jesus Christ and the new covenant that he has established. Because this covenant, in his most precious blood, it is the fulfillment of everything that the Jewish people had received and really have been longing for. And so as opposed to just getting rid of the old chosen people, he adds to the number of chosen people, those who have faith in him by virtue of their baptism. And so, again, you got to go back to the New Testament. St. Peter says, he's talking about me and you. We're a chosen race, royal priesthood. And so it's a both and. The Catholic Church is all about the both and. Both and, not either or. Both and.
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3: Moses and Jesus looked out on the crowds and saw sheep without a shepherd. 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

0: The words God speaks to Israel in this week's first reading are intended for us as well. The church is the fulfillment of God's covenant promises to Israel, a kingdom of priests and a holy nation. In the church, we have been gathered together as the Israel of God. To borrow St. Paul's phrase, God has made us his own people, the flock that he tends, as we sing in the responsorial psalm. Moses was Israel's first shepherd. With the promised land in view, he prayed that God would raise up a successor so that God's people would not be left as sheep without a shepherd. These same words are used in this week's gospel to describe Jesus' pity for the crowds who are troubled and abandoned like sheep without a shepherd. Israel's shepherds, the Pharisees and scribes, misled the people through their hypocrisy. But God had long before promised that he himself would come and save his sheep, searching over the whole earth where they'd been scattered for lack of a shepherd. Jesus is that new Moses, the new David, the shepherd of God promised by the prophets, a divine shepherd king sent to restore God's priestly kingdom. As Moses commissioned Joshua as his successor, so we see Jesus giving the 12 his power and authority. In God's plan, they are to seek out the lost sheep of Israel first and then bring all the nations back into the fold. Together we have been saved and reconciled to God. As God delivered Israel, he has also made us a kingdom of priests in the church. So we come to the Mass as his sons and daughters to serve our Heavenly Father with gladness, to praise his kindness because it endures forever. This is Scott Hahn for Breaking the Bread.
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0: Now your Wednesday overnight Sword Point weather forecast. With an extreme heat warning continuing until 8 Saturday night, mostly clear to partly cloudy through the night, the low 78, south winds at 12 to 22 miles an hour. Mostly sunny on Thursday with highs in the mid-90s, partly cloudy Thursday night, lows in the mid-70s. Sunny and 95 on Friday, it will feel like 100 to 104 degrees, partly cloudy in mid-70s Friday night. Partly sunny with an isolated storm Saturday, highs in the mid-90s, a few showers and storms Saturday night, lows in the lower 70s. That's your Sword Point weather forecast. From the Sword, KSWCLP and KSWCLP.com. I'm Nowcast meteorologist Matthew Harding.
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5: This is an EWTN News Link. I'm Teresa Tomeo from Catholic Connection. The Society of St. Pius X today ordaining four men as bishops without a papal mandate. The Vatican warning that doing so would be a schismatic act, and Pope Leo sending a letter earlier this week asking the Society to turn back for the sake of the faithful. At the start of the liturgy, a priest reading aloud a statement justifying the consecrations as a necessary defense of the faith. And the Supreme Court's term is over. On the final day, the High Court yesterday issued an opinion that upheld Idaho's and West Virginia's bans on biological male athletes identifying as female from competing in girls' and women's sports. The court also rejecting the president's effort to limit birthright citizenship. For more news with a Catholic perspective, visit EWTNNews.com. I'm Teresa Tomeo, and Catholic Answers Live starts now.

0: Well, hello and welcome to Catholic Answers Live. And happy big week to you. Yeah, it's a big week. Because it's, somebody told me how to say it today and now I forgot. Is it semi-sesquicentennial? No, I get, no. Sesquicentennial?
1: 250th.
0: 250th anniversary.
1: We won a war, so we didn't have to use Latinate words. We can speak English because this is
0: America. That what the war was over? We didn't want to use fancy words? We didn't want to try to speak like fancy British people? We just want to speak like plain-spoken Americans? Joe Heschmeyer, our guest today. Will you be celebrating the 250th anniversary of the signing of the Declaration of Independence, or will you be, I don't know what the other option is, ignoring?
1: Yes, I think we will commemorate Independence Day.
0: With ice cream?
1: And what will fireworks, barbecue, all that good stuff. We're actually
0: attending fireworks
1: two back-to-back
0: or shooting off fireworks?
1: Yes.
0: Oh, I don't want to get you in trouble with the law, Joe. Although I don't even.
1: In the Midwest.
0: In the Midwest, you can do whatever you want.
1: Yeah, exactly.
0: Yes. I don't know what the rules are in California. Probably you can go to a fireworks display, but you can't look or something. I don't know. There's
1: watch Liberty, but you're not allowed to experience it directly.
0: Yeah, right. You can experience Liberty from afar. Our number here is it doesn't matter what the number is because I'm not going to have anybody give a call for a little while. Let's just do the conversation I wanted to have with you, Joe, which is today we're going to talk about angels and demons. But really,
1: all right.
0: Just angels. Are we going to do demons another day? I can't remember. I got all confused because I got scared that you were going to be in trouble with the law. we get so many questions on angels. If I just gave you a whole bunch of questions on angels, do you think you could walk me through the basic Catholic understanding of angels? Maybe help me out with what's healthy and unhealthy and are relating with angels? I've seen whole entire stores devoted to angels, and it seemed unhealthy to me.
1: The baseball team?
0: No, not the angels.
1: Oh, okay.
0: What stores
1: are dedicated just to angels?
0: Yeah, like just dedicated to angels. Like
1: you don't mean Victoria's Secret. That's a whole different thing.
0: Oh, Joe, I don't mean Victoria's Secret.
1: When I walk by
0: Victoria's Secret in the mall, I pretend like it's not there. I just
1: amen.
0: I put my nose.
1: A lot of people do that to actual angels.
0: Well, that's true, but okay. But now you're just trying to befuddle me again, and I don't want to be befuddled. And that's a good place.
1: To answer your question, I would love to answer whatever questions you've got about angels.
0: All right. We're going to do angels today on Catholic Answers Live with Joe Heschmeyer as we get set to celebrate the I'm going to look that one up. Sesquicentennial. I can't remember. All right. Let me start at the very bottom of the ladder. Oh, ladder. That's a good thing with angels. Because
1: I get it.
0: Because I think one of the earliest angel stories involves a ladder in the Bible. It's not the earliest, but it's one of the earliest. Are angels real, or are they just maybe a symbolic way of talking about God's presence, or the sense of God being there?
1: So they are real, but we need to nuance this in a certain way. So there are, as the Catechism says explicitly in paragraph 328, spiritual, non-corporeal beings that Scripture normally refers to as angels. And we're told explicitly this is a truth of faith. So somebody who denies the existence of angels does not believe a truth of faith. And the Catechism says the witness of Scripture is as clear as the unanimity of tradition. So you really should not doubt or deny the existence of angels in any way. The reason I had a slightly nuanced answer to that, though, which seems like, okay, well, clearly the answer is yes, is that sometimes when the Bible uses the term angels, it's not referring to what we normally think of as angels. Just like, moments ago, if we were talking about the baseball team, you might say the angels and you mean something else. Well, the reason is because angel is a term for a role, either an office or a mission. It means messenger. And so sometimes you'll find individuals referred to as angels. Priests in the Old Testament are referred to as angels. In the book of Revelation, you have the seven churches that are headed by seven angels. And although there is an interpretive dispute about what that means, the fact that they're addressed in ways that make it seem like they're actually humans, they're being told about the possibility of arrest and these kind of things that wouldn't apply to literal angels, these are probably the seven bishops of these churches. So you can have angels in those kind of roles because they're a messenger. They're someone delivering the gospel. They're giving the message of God. But typically, what Scripture means by angel is what we would normally imagine. These spiritual beings that are incorporeal, meaning they don't have bodies.
0: All right. I want to go to the next question, but I just need to tell you that I'm sorry. Semi-quincentennial. That's obvious. Half 500 years. I had just thought through what 250
1: America's
0: years is.
1: America's having its semi-quincentennial.
0: That's what we're having right now. But semi-quincentennial. All right. If angels are real, here's the deal, though. Because I actually think a lot of people, all right, I get it. I read the Bible. Angels are real. But why do I have to care about them? They don't do much. I don't notice them doing anything. Why should I care about angels?
1: They do a lot more than we might normally give them credit for. So in the book of Revelation, we see the prayers of the saints being presented before the altar of God by the angels. So they have this intercessory role in prayer. Even, you know, the Protestant who says, I'm just going to pray directly to God. I don't need the intercession of saints or angels. Well, biblically, the angels are still presenting the prayers of even the saints on earth to God. So there is this angelic intercessory role. And the Catechism is actually very clear about this. So if I can go back to this, in 334, we're told that the whole life of the Church benefits from the mysterious and powerful help of angels. In her liturgy, the Church joins with the angels to adore the thrice holy God. She invokes their assistance. So, for example, in the funeral rite, may the angels lead you into paradise. You have what's called the cherubic hymn in the Byzantine liturgy. And then we have particular liturgical feasts acknowledging certain angels, Michael, Gabriel, Raphael, and the guardian angels. And then we're told in paragraph 336, from its beginning until death, human life is surrounded by their watchful care and intercession. Beside each believer stands an angel as protector and shepherd, leading him to life. So we are in this spiritual communion, not just with other saints, but also with the angels. And we should take that seriously. Like, that is something that should impact how we think about our place in the cosmos and in the Christian life and in the church more broadly, that the church has angelic members, if you want to put it that way. And they are doing this great work of praying, and they're doing this great work of worshiping God, and that we join in with them in that.
0: All right, let's take a quick break, and because I'm still recovering from learning how to say semi-quincentennial. We'll be right back. Boy, I got about a million questions on angels. Actually, I think I have more questions than you could get through today. And okay. So we will continue with our questioning Joe Heschmeyer on the topic of angels in this celebratory week where we approach the 250th anniversary of the signing of the Declaration of Independence on Catholic Answers Live right after this.
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0: Catholic Answers Live. I am Cy Kellett, your host. Joe Heschmeyer is our guest. Joe, just back from Ohio, where he did a presentation on the social teaching of the Catholic Church. For you did it on marriage, right? On where marriage fits in the social teaching of the Catholic
1: Church? Yeah, the role of the family in the, you know, because the family is a basic unit of society. The family is a domestic church. And we say these things, and they sound really beautiful, but what does all that mean? That was kind of the theme of what I was exploring.
0: It was the New Polity guys that put it on, and they did it at St. Joseph the Worker College, which is under construction. And the whole
1: actively under construction.
0: Yeah, it was quite an interesting thing. But man, I was so impressed with the presentations made by the new. I couldn't stay for yours. It wasn't on purpose, Joe. I had to get back here, but I wasn't trying to avoid you. But my goodness, they're smart. I hope a lot of people will check out New Polity and see what they do. And they're very, very serious about making an intelligent consideration of the social teaching of the Catholic Church.
1: Yeah, there's one fun story I had from it. Before my talk, I had people come up to me and say, you know, Cy's talk was better than yours. And because it happened before I'd actually spoken, I had a suspicion that they'd been put up to this.
0: I told them to do it after you spoke. I can't believe that. That's not the brightest lights, some of these folks. all right, we're talking about angels. What exactly is an angel? You kind of described this, but I have to say, in your description, for me personally, I have a very difficult time forming a mental image of what you are talking about. So how much of what we believe about what they are comes from Scripture? How much of it is just speculation? Give me the idea of what an angel is and how do we know the things we know about angels?
1: Yeah, there are some basic details about angels given in the Bible, but there's not a systematic, you know, you're not going to find some chapter length exposition of here's what angels are and all. It's almost just taken for granted that there are these spiritual beings that interact with our world, that they're not bodily, you know, they're incorporeal, and they worship God. Some of them rebelled against God, and we now refer to as demons. All of this is mentioned, I would say, more than taught. I mean, it is taught in a certain way by Scripture, but it's almost just taken, as I said, for granted. So we can deduce some things from this. So some of these are just direct. We read these things, and this is what it seems to mean. And then as you delve more into what's called angelology, you'll find more speculative attempts at putting the pieces together. But we're trying to put together these pieces in Scripture. So, and I'm sure we'll talk about this later, there are a bunch of different titles used, like angels and archangels, but also things like thrones and dominions. And so what do all of these mean? Once you get into those questions, you're doing a little bit of theology. And it's theology rooted in Scripture, but it isn't as if Scripture has just directly revealed the answer to this.
0: Mm-hmm.
1: There also is a fair amount of seemingly reliable or broadly reliable Jewish tradition around the angels. And here's why I say that. One of the details we get in the book of Tobit is when Raphael presents his identity as an angel, he says he's one of the seven angels that stands before the throne of God. And at the time, that was not a description that you had anywhere else in the Bible. Like, there's nowhere else in the Old Testament that talks about seven angels standing before the throne of God. There is a late Jewish tradition that talks about this, but the book of Revelation confirms this. Now, as a Catholic, I would point to something like this to say, okay, this seems to be a sign that this is a reliable book, that, you know, Tobit is prophetic, although we could get way into the weeds in terms of different manuscripts have that line and different ones don't. Either way, the fact that at least some versions of the book of Tobit seem to have this detail about the inner sanctum of heaven that's not knowable from reason alone points to this knowledge about heaven that could only come from divine revelation, that could not have come from mere theological speculation, and it's then confirmed in Scripture in the book of Revelation. In Scripture that Protestants and Catholics alike accept. So you have interesting kind of details about that. But yeah, here are the basic things. So we can say just from the Bible, and certainly this is reaffirmed by tradition, by the patristic consensus around these things. Number one, angels don't have bodies. Number two, they do have intellects and wills. They're spiritual beings. Number three, they are spirits. So this is one of the things St. Augustine says in paragraph 329, it's quoted in the Catechism. Angel is the name of their office, not of their nature. If you seek the name of their nature, it is spirit. If you seek the name of their office, it is angel. For what they are, spirit. From what they do, angel. For with their whole being, the angels are servants and messengers of God. The Catechism goes on to quote, because they always behold the face of God who's in heaven, they are the mighty ones to do his word, hearkening to the voice of his word. So they're powerful, God-fearing, God-serving servants of God who serve as his messengers, who announce the good news in some way. And you see that in obvious ways with things like the Annunciation with the angel Gabriel.
0: Again, we're talking about angels. As a matter of fact, I've got so many questions on angels. I'm going to just keep going because here's the one we hear from a lot of people, Joe. Grandma is an angel now. We hear that at the funeral, by the way. I'm not talking about heaven gained
1: another angel.
0: yeah, right. And you know, including that we'll get our wings when we die and all that kind of stuff. So at what point do humans become angels?
1: They don't. This is, you know, I mean, the way I sometimes put it is if you read about St. Michael in the Bible and imagine that was just like a truck driver named Steve, like that's obviously not right. Or we'll keep the name the same. It was Mike. You know, Mike who worked at the deli, now he's an archangel in heaven. That's not it at all. They are powerful spiritual beings. They are more powerful than humans by nature. Now, there's this other thing that happens called divine grace where we can be raised above the level of the angels, but by nature, they are above us. And they never were human. They never were bodily. That's why when we're talking about their nature, they are spirits. So when you die, Jesus says we become like the angels in Matthew 22:30. But that doesn't mean we become the angels. And particularly, he's saying we become like them in that we are not marrying or being given in marriage or living that kind of marital life. That the life of marriage is an earthly way of existing. And the life that is to come is this heavenly glorified way that is more like what the angels experience right now.
0: So just like something that you said, why do you say that they're by nature higher than us? It's not because the body is bad, right? It's not because the body is, there's something wrong. Like, oh, well, you're stuck in matter and they're not stuck in matter. So they're higher than us. So what would be the reason that you'd say they're higher than us?
1: Yeah, well, because they already behold God in heaven. That's, I think, one reason. Now, part of this is just they surpass, well, okay, actually, this is just paragraph 330 directly. As purely spiritual creatures, angels have intelligence and will. They're personal and immortal creatures, surpassing in perfection all visible creatures as the splendor of their glory bears witness. So one of the ways we know that they are greater than us is that when angels appear to us, they have to say things like, do not be afraid.
0: Yeah,
1: fear not.
0: Right.
1: Because they are so glorious. John, who knew Jesus, John, who seemingly is John the Apostle, twice in the book of Revelation, is tempted to worship an angel. That's how glorious they are. And so that's what I mean when I say that by nature they're above us. Now, we also hear in Scripture about us judging the angels, as St. Paul says, that there is this call to be raised above the level of the angels. But that is our participation in divine grace, mm-hmm. and it's not a difference in our nature and our favor.
0: All right. So when were they created? If they were created, they're clearly not God. They can't be eternal. So something happened that they were created. Was it at the same time that the universe was created? Did angels accompany the Big Bang? When do we get angels?
1: Yeah, so we aren't given a very clear biblical timeline in terms of the creation of material versus immaterial reality, but both are created. And this is obvious, for example, in Genesis, when you have the devil, a fallen angel, tempting Adam and Eve in the garden. This means you've already got the angelic rebellion, which means you already have the angels. So you can do a little bit of work going back. Now, to a certain extent, and I suspect we'll talk about this later, trying to get deep in the weeds on angelic timeline compared to a timeline of the material world might be a fool's errand because they don't operate in the same way. But we can say these things for sure, the angels are created beings. In Colossians 1, we're told that Jesus is the image of the invisible God, the firstborn of all creation, for in him all things were created, in heaven and on earth, visible and invisible. Now that's clearly referring to both the angelic life as well as earthly life. The heavens, everything in the heavens is created. That doesn't just mean the cosmos. It also means the things visible and invisible. So if that wasn't clear enough, Paul goes on to say whether thrones or dominions or principalities or authorities. Now, all of those are references to these sort of angelic offices or these choirs, as they're called, ranks within the angelic hierarchy. All things were created through him and for him. He is before all things, and in him all things hold together. That they are dependent upon Christ for their continued existence, just like we are. They're not coexisting. So one of the mistakes you can have, not to call out the Mormons, but one of the mistakes some groups are going to have is they're going to imagine sort of a pantheon of different spirits, and within that pantheon of spirits, some of them become human and some of them remain these like spiritual beings out there. And if you have an idea like that, that is not what the Bible presents. That God is the God who created, the Father creating through the Son, angelic as well as earthly life.
0: Okay, but the timeline thing, it's just not the same for them as it is for us. So it's kind of hopeless to try to go, well, when we were doing this, they were doing that.
1: Yeah, so we can talk about this a little bit in terms of the relationship of angels with time. So time is mediated through the body. And actually, the more we understand like Einsteinian theories about space and time and the connection, this suggests that there is a legitimate relativity that's mediated through matter. And that gets really complicated. But because we are creatures occupying space, occupying matter, we experience time in a certain way. And I always like to point out the fact that like when you dream, the timeline of your dream may be radically different than the timeline of somebody else's dream. And that's fine. There's no contradiction there. That you might be asleep for 8 hours, but your dream may be a radically different length of time, shorter or longer than that, because it can proceed at the speed of your imagination and of your subconscious. So similarly, the angels as purely spiritual beings, they don't experience the world by taking in new information through their senses the way that we do. That's just not how angelic knowledge works. And so the theological tradition has settled on this concept of what's called aveternity. And this is admittedly where we're getting into more speculative territory. But it's this idea that it's something in between time and eternity. So you have God who is completely outside of time. He is without beginning and without end. But when we're talking about angels, they have a beginning, as I just said, but they don't have an end. And their progression through the sort of timeline, though, is different than ours. So they're unlike God in that they have a beginning. They're unlike us in that they are purely spiritual. And so their experience of time, we can safely say, is somewhere in between those two. The theologians say the mean between time and eternity, which sounds just nonsensical. Like, how do you have something in between finitude and infinitude? But it's because we don't have the same change with respect to before and after. We don't have the same like external things changing who we are. Now, one of the consequences of this is that when the angels rebel or when they choose to stay with God, those choices are everlasting. Those choices are not capable of being changed because there's no new information that they're going to acquire now that's going to make them revisit those kind of choices that they've made. So every decision they've made seems to be just completely set in stone, which is why you don't have to worry about another fall of the angels, that this is all happening. So when we talk about the creation of the angels and the fall of the angels, this is happening, what we would say is like just an instantaneous thing. They're created and immediately have everything they need to choose to stay with God or choose to rebel against him. And some number of them choose to rebel against God. But it wasn't because of lack of information available to them. They just didn't know yet. They knew everything they were going to know and chose to side with God or away from him. The ones who sided with God God glorifies them. That there is a legitimate sense, and we can talk about the angels as being sanctified, not in the sense of going from unholy to holy, but in the sense of actually having been elevated, having been glorified would be a more precise term. But it's one of the reasons we can say Saint Michael. Rather, you know, he's not a saint in the way you and I are called to be saints. But there is this real sense in which by choosing to side with God, he is brought into a higher level of glory than he would have had simply by his created nature.
0: Yeah, so in a certain sense, the angels get some credit. It's not like they were just created as a finished product. They too, we participate in a choice, in a decision. They made a decision, apparently a decision that had a very real option, because some chose not to chose against God. So they chose the holy. They chose the good. They chose for that to be their final destination.
1: Yes, they really have intellects. They really have wills, and they really do use the intellect and the will. That's what it means for them to be spiritual beings.
0: Joe Heschmeyer, our guest, asking him everything we can think of about angels. I've got some more coming up right after this on Catholic Answers Live.
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0: Welcome back. Catholic Answers Live. I am Cy Killett, your host, asking Joe Heschmeyer every question we can think of to ask him about angels. And I said semi-keen centennial coming up. That is on the 4th of July. We're halfway to 500 years of this nation, of the existence of this nation. And we've got a special show for you on that. On Friday, we're going to talk with two very fine scholars and men who have spent a great deal of time thinking about America, one of whom was born here and raised here, the other who immigrated here. Please join us for that. I thought they were wonderful conversations. We really enjoyed getting to speak with them, and I think you'll enjoy them as well. And that will be on Friday. That'll be our Friday show. Joe Heschmeyer, I've got about 790,000 more angel questions.
1: Okay, ready to go? Let's do it.
0: Okay. Well, how about this? Just give me a rough number. You don't need to be super accurate. Roughly, how many angels are there?
1: I like that you told me I didn't have to give an exact number, because how could I possibly?
0: Well, maybe the angel could tell you. Maybe you've got an angel.
1: Yes. I mean, I wouldn't immediately trust an alleged angelic apparition on something like that. But anyway, we know there are a lot of them. And we're given this information in Scripture itself. Daniel 7, Daniel looks and he says, "Thrones were placed, and one that was Ancient of Days took his seat." This is clearly the enthronement of Christ. "His raiment was white as snow, and the hair of his head like pure wool. His throne was fiery flames, its wheels were burning fire. A stream of fire issued and came forth from before him. 1,000,000 served him, and 10,000 times 10,000 stood before him. The court sat in judgment and the books were open." So this is showing just a massive, massive angelic multitude in heaven. Now, we're not given an exact number. You can multiply 10,000 by 10,000 if you'd like. But just like the thousands.
0: You think I can? I'm super happy that you have that confidence in me. All right. Go ahead. You talk and I'll multiply 10,000.
1: You pull out a calculator and see if you can figure this one out. Now, when I read Daniel 7, it was this question of, okay, but how do we know for sure this is talking about the angels rather than... Because I'm always trying to think of how might someone object to this? How might someone disagree? Because you might say, oh, maybe that's the saints. Well, no, it doesn't. It seems to be Daniel is seeing, even in the Old Covenant, these spiritual beings already in heaven that looks like the angels. And as confirmation of this, I would point to First Clement, Pope St. Clement of Rome, writing probably in the year 96 or thereabouts, applies this to the angels. He says, "Let us consider the whole multitude of his angels, how they stand ever ready to minister to his will." And then he quotes Daniel 7 and quotes how the angels cry out, "Holy, holy, holy is the Lord of Sabaoth," or the Lord of hosts, which, of course, we join with the angels in praying every Mass. Getting back to your earlier question, like, why care about the angels? It's right there. We worship with the angels. The angels set the model for what true worship ought to look like.
0: Oh. Do you think it's true, this thing? Like, I believe it was my grandmother used to tell me that the angels are with us when we're at Mass. Do you think that's true?
1: Oh, yeah, absolutely.
0: Really?
1: I mean, before the Sanctus, we recognized we're in the presence of the angels. This is something we explicitly believe in as Christians.
0: Wait, what do you mean we recognize? Give me the word. I can't remember. We say something about that.
1: So if you... the preface... at Mass, I don't want to screw it up, so let me pull up the preface for the Eucharistic prayer.
0: Yeah, don't mess up the Mass.
1: Yeah. Eucharistic prayer 2 says, "And so with the angels and all the saints we declare your glory, as with one voice we acclaim." And then...
0: Right.
1: Eucharistic prayer 4. "And so in your presence are countless hosts of angels who serve you day and night, and gazing upon the glory of your face, glorify you without ceasing. With them we too confess your name in exaltation, giving voice to every creature under heaven as we acclaim." And then Eucharistic Prayer 1 and Eucharistic Prayer 3 have different prefaces, but they invoke the presence of the angels.
0: Got it.
1: So that is...
0: So they are there.
1: Something that we explicitly believe in. Yeah, absolutely.
0: I guess they...
1: And so you will almost always find that with angels, or with angels and archangels. It's in Preface 1 and 2 of Advent. I think it's in every preface. It mentions that we're doing this with the angels.
0: All right. So grandma was right about that one.
1: Yeah.
0: Even though she's not an angel in heaven. My grandmother is not an angel in heaven right now. I'm not saying
1: there's at least one good reason.
0: Yes. I'm not saying anything bad about her. I'm just saying she's not an angel in heaven. She's true. Not. By the way, if you're just joining us, go back a few questions. People don't become humans. Don't become angels. Just so you know, I'm not saying anything bad. But he's like, boy, he really doesn't like his grandmother. No, I'm just saying she's not an angel in heaven. All right, so
1: could be that people thought your grandma was still alive.
0: Well, I guess it could be, but look at me, Joe. Does that seem like likely?
1: You've aged very poorly. I don't know.
0: 10,000 times 10,000, if I got it right, is 100 million. Does that seem like 100 million?
1: Yeah, that's a lot. Yeah. I mean, but there's more than that in terms of people. But typically, we believe there are more angels than there are humans.
0: And why do we believe that? Just kind of the tradition to think that?
1: Just the language of the multitudinous nature.
0: Yeah.
1: At the time, 10 million, or, 100 million. What? Sorry, 10,000 times. Yeah.
0: 10,000 times 10,000 is 100 million. Yeah.
1: Yeah, 100 million. That's more than the number of people that I believe existed on Earth at that time.
0: Oh, I see what you're saying.
1: When Daniel 7 is written. So,
0: right.
1: But also, because if everyone has a guardian angel, and guardian angels are just one fraction of the heavenly reality, this would certainly seem to point to the fact that there are more angels than there are humans, and seemingly way more.
0: And now, we are told that they are organized into choirs for some reason. Why are they organized into choirs? Are there really nine choirs of angels? Are there really things called seraphim and cherubim and archangels and thrones and all this kind of stuff?
1: Go ahead. Yes, the short version is yes, but also we should recognize that a lot of these terms are just mentioned. So I said this earlier in the show, but I'll reiterate it right now. We are given more references to angelic realities than we're given careful descriptions of those realities in the Bible. And so you'll find out that there are these things called seraphim, for example. In Isaiah 6, we're told that above him stood the seraphim, each had six wings.

0: instructed in Exodus 25 to create two cherubim of gold, so they know what the cherubim even look like, to place before the Ark of the Covenant. Then you have the thrones and dominions. You have that in Colossians 1:16. He says thrones or dominions or principalities or authorities. Some translations are going to say powers. Then you have virtues, and you have, of course, archangels and angels. So all of these are mentioned in the Bible, but they're not described in the Bible in a way that says, here's the hierarchy. Now, we can sometimes infer an archangel, given the name, is above an angel. But the tradition is actually very clear that we think of these not as the highest point, but as the two lowest choirs. That the ones, because remember, we are beneath the angels by nature. Again, we're called by divine grace to be above them, but we are by nature beneath them. And so the messengers who are called to communicate with us, it seems that these are the simplest creatures, whereas the ones at the highest echelon are the ones who are contemplating and adoring God in this more direct way, the cherubim and the seraphim. So I guess I should say a word about why the choirs, and like, why does God create these different types of angelic beings, or these different types of spiritual beings? Because I think that's something that can be confusing. Why not just make them all interchangeable and identical? And the root of the answer to that seems to be this: God is infinite. And so no matter how many creatures he creates, they will never perfectly capture his glory. They will never perfectly understand and contemplate him in his infinitude. That is the nature of the finite not being able to contain the full, not be able to comprehend in the strict sense. So you can know, but you can't fully grasp God. You can know God, but you can't comprehend God. I hope that distinction makes sense. You can know your spouse and not comprehend them, because there's something that remains mysterious and kind of ineffable no matter how long you're married. This is all the more true with God, that for all eternity, you will come to know God perhaps better and better. There's a little bit of a theological school difference about whether you grow in your knowledge when you're in heaven. But whether you grow in your knowledge or not, you're never going to get to a point where you say, I know God frontwards and backwards. I know everything about God. I've completely comprehended God. That's never going to happen. And so one of the ways that we're able to receive more of this infinite grandeur of God is by having it mediated through all of these different creatures that God has made glorious in his saints. And so this is true. This is one of the reasons we as Catholics are really big into the saints. These are ways that God has shown us his glory. But this is also true even within the angelic beings. St. Thomas Aquinas points this out when he's talking about inequality. And there's two types of inequality. There is sinful inequality, and this is really exaggerated and exasperated through the fall. But there's also a positive inequality, a divinely willed inequality, where some people are given unique gifts and talents. So think about the charismatic gifts, for example. Not everyone gets the same gifts. And Paul in Ephesians is very clear that these gifts are given for the building up of the body. So the point is that the different parts of the body are meant to be different. A foot is not meant to be a hand, and an eye is not meant to be an ear. That these are good things because it brings together something more complete than what any one of these finite parts would be able to possess on its own. And so in that, it's good that you have angels and archangels, virtues, principalities, powers, thrones and dominions, cherubim and seraphim, that they are revealing something to the lower angels that they wouldn't have had on their own. But in a real way, everyone benefits from this greater communion within heaven, just as everyone benefits in the church by this greater communion here on earth.
1: I gotta say, Joe, it's weird that when we imagine heaven, at least a lot of people do, maybe people have a better imagination, that we always it somehow becomes less than here. In some way the image that we have is, even if it's of clouds and a beautiful blue sky, well, that's only one tiny part of the reality we experience here. So

0: And so it's very hard, but also it's super helpful that you point this out, that the glory of God manifested in the angels is one of immense diversity of different different functions, different abilities, different gifts, all of that. So I imagine, you know, when you meet your 100 millionth angel, you meet somebody who's just in many ways just not like the 999,999,000 you know, that you met before.
1: Yeah, that's right. That there is something unique and unrepeatable. And I know I've mentioned this verse many times on this show, but one passage that I think is very helpful for contemplating this is from Revelation chapter 2. In verse 17, we're told, "He who has an ear, let him hear what the Spirit says to the churches. To him who conquers, I will give some of the hidden manna, and I will give him a white stone with a new name written on the stone, which no one knows except him who receives it." That there is something unique and unrepeatable about everyone. And so there's a way that you are known in this unique and personal and intimate way by God, expressed in the giving of a name that only you and God know. That's how unique you are in this whole mosaic of the saints and of the angels.
0: Yeah.
1: And it is very hard to depict that. Anytime you try to illustrate heaven, it always seems either boring or crowded or both. Because when you try to put all the angelic beings in there, it's just like, man, that feels a little claustrophobic. Or you don't try to do that, and you just try to show the spaciousness. And so you depict like clouds and sky and all of that. And then you're just like, well, okay, I've flown before. If I had a flight that didn't come down, I wouldn't feel great about that. So all of our images, as you say, fall short.
0: Yeah.
1: You know, like it's one of those things where we do have to say, eye has not seen, ear has not heard. That's not just true of paintings of the saints, of the angels. That's also true of even our imagination, that our imagination is going to fall infinitely short. So we can affirm intellectually, but we can't picture imaginatively.
0: Yes.
1: And so we just have to believe, like, this is going to be better than I can imagine. And this is worth striving for, even when it feels easy not to strive for the things that... Because it was one of the great challenges, right? Like this is one of the great things we learn in growing up, is prioritizing the hard-to-foresee good things that your sacrifices right now take. You know, I see this with my small children. My wife did the marshmallow experiment with our 6-year-old and 4-year-old. And the 4-year-old failed it just immediately. You know, this idea, you can either have one marshmallow now or you can wait a little bit and have two. It wasn't even a choice. He can see one marshmallow. He's going to eat one marshmallow. Even if you just put it before him and said, don't eat this marshmallow, he's still going to eat the marshmallow. That's just,
0: right.
1: It's very hard to foresee the thing he can't visualize, because he can visualize the immediate pleasure before him. Well, this is sort of what our entire life is about. That as you go through something like school or work, you do all of these things for these benefits in the future that may be kind of vague. That I know if I try really hard in school, this will lead to a better life in the future. I know if I work on my marriage, it'll lead to a better marriage in the future. I know if I continue to work at Catholic Answers, someday we'll get a good host. I can't visualize these things.
0: I caught it. I'm just being
1: just
0: polite.
1: Someone could say that. that the unrealized, hard to foresee things that you have to just believe in and strive for is true even here on earth. And this is infinitely more true in heaven. That you give up all of those earthly goods because you believe that there is an unseen but real future good waiting for you if you just are willing to make those sacrifices.
0: Just wait. Don't eat the marshmallow. Just wait. A better host is coming. All right, we got to take a quick break. I'm actually late for the break. We'll be right back. More questions on angels. We're trying to ask Joe everything we could think of about angels on Catholic Answers Live.
2: 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We'll be right back with more Catholic Answers Live.
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0: Joe Heschmeyer, our guest. We're not in the midst of the peak of summer. We have not yet reached the peak of summer. And so I will say I still have time then to get myself a good summer shirt to try to compete with Joe. We last time Joe was on, he was wearing a magnificent summer shirt. And I was like, I think it was daisies that he had on it. And so we were going to wear summer shirts this summer. And look at me. I'm just, this. You could not get a more boring shirt than what I'm wearing right now. I went to a section of JCPenney called Boring. That's the section I went. They had ladies, men's, children, boring. And I went to the boring section and got this shirt. But and yes, I am pretty wealthy. I shop at JCPenney. And I could see the
1: John, with inflation, it's going to be JC Nichols pretty soon. Yeah.
0: Well, there are no pennies left. Aren't the pennies going away? I think they stopped making them. So it'll have to be JC Nichols pretty soon. But Joe, he wore a lovely looking summer shirt, and I complimented him on remembering to wear a summer shirt. And he goes, "I didn't remember. This is just the shirt that I'm wearing." So good for you, Joe. Good for you.
1: Yep, I just you gotta live the life. You can't.
0: You gotta live the life.
1: Summertime.
0: Like Tommy Bahama is not a thing once in a while.
1: 95 here. I'm not gonna wear a shirt like that. It's 95 and humid.
0: Well,
1: it's just like being in a sauna.
0: I bet you don't even own a shirt like the shirt I'm wearing. The color of this shirt is called boredom. Like this is not even a real color. It's not white. It's not gray. It's not beige. It's just boredom. So
1: yeah, Limbo of the Fathers is the name.
0: Limbo.
1: Of the
0: color. What? I got my shirt at Limbo. Look, we sometimes talk about praying to the angels. You have mentioned the fact that angels take our prayers to the Father and all that kind of stuff. I'm going to challenge you a little bit on that. The book of Revelation, John falls down to worship an angel. Angel tells him, "Knock it off." And I'm not quoting directly, but does this happen once? No, it happens twice. And the angel says, "Worship God." And so this would seem to suggest a very strong prohibition on praying to angels, at least to some minds. That would be the way that this would be taken. Paul himself, in his letter to the Colossians, warns against the worship of angels. So why would you, Joe Heschmeyer, clearly a Christian man of very poor taste but still very high intellect, suggest that we should pray to angels?
1: So the first thing in answering a question like this is to distinguish what do we mean by pray to angels. And I know people are going to immediately kind of roll their eyes and be like, "Oh, why are you, introducing semantics?" Because if you mean, is it moral to talk to angels? Well, very clearly, it is. Even after John has once tried to worship the angel, God still chooses to pass this revelation on through the very angel that he had fallen down to worship. That this is how much it is okay to speak to angels. Angels speak to us pretty frequently throughout the Bible, and the people they're speaking to talk back. And the excuse I've heard some Protestants give is, well, you can talk to the angels if the angels appear to you, but you can't talk to the angels if they don't. That is not rooted in Scripture. And it's also just not true. You have images like the angels calling out from heaven. So we have these times where the angels don't appear to be visible to the person. But in any case, it certainly wouldn't be less like idolatry if you're praying to someone you see as opposed to someone you don't see. So it doesn't really make sense to say the visibility is going to be, because remember, the actual prohibition against idolatry is worshiping originally some carved image or some visible thing, but more broadly, worshiping anything that isn't God. So if you understand what worship is, the giving of divine honor, this is chiefly and principally done through sacrifice. That you're not to do to the angels. You're not to give them divine honor. Can you speak to them? Absolutely. Can you worship them? No. And John shows us that difference in the book of Revelation. When he talks to the angel, well and good. When he tries to worship the angel, not good. So biblically, there is an important difference between talking to the angels, for example, asking for their prayers, which we know that they are giving, which we know they're interceding for us because we're given that in Scripture directly, to say, "I would really like your intercession for this thing." I'm talking to the angel. I'm not giving it divine honor. How do I know that? Because if I'm talking to God, I'm not like, hey, God, can you take my prayer request to somebody else? Because that doesn't make any sense. When you're going to the angels for intercession, you're presupposing that they're not God. So you're not worshiping the angels and you ask for their intercession, because if you thought they were gods, you wouldn't ask them to take your request to somebody else.
0: Joe Heschmeyer, our guest, we're talking angels. So let's be honest then. I'll just finish this with this question this hour. If we can talk to angels, they must be able to hear us, but how do we know that they can hear us? What's the evidence that they can actually hear us?
1: Yeah, I mean, for one, we have them talking about knowing what we do on earth. You see in some of the angelic interactions. But you also have the fact that the fallen angels know what we're doing. So, for example, in Revelation 12, the devil is referred to as the devil, and Satan, the deceiver of the whole world. The devil interacts with us. He knows how to tempt us. He knows what's going on in our lives. And it would be a mind-bogglingly bad theology if you thought that the devil was more powerful than the angels that cast him into hell. That, you know, because in Revelation 12, Michael drives him into hell. So the idea that the deceiver of the whole world is more powerful than the guy who defeated him, Michael and his angels, in verse 7, they clearly know what's going on. And that's why they can talk about prayers we've prayed, or if you want to see this in the book of Tobit, the interaction between Tobit and Raphael is very clear in this regard as well. So they know what we are desiring, they know what we're praying for, they know the things that are going on in our lives, and they respond to it.
0: Joe Heschmeyer, our guest, more on angels coming up. Just hang on. And don't forget, we've got a very fine addition to the plethora of programming that's out there to celebrate our semi-quincentennial, a word that I just learned an hour ago but am never going to stop using. Semi-quincentennial, the 250th anniversary of the signing of the Declaration of Independence. Join us Friday for that special programming. Join us in like 2 minutes. Well, a little more than 2 minutes. Joe will be back. More questions on angels on Catholic Answers Live.

0: July is dedicated as the month of devotion to the precious blood of Jesus. Many saints have spoken of devotion to the precious blood of Jesus, most notably Saint Catherine of Siena. During the month of July, we are encouraged to honor the precious blood of Jesus by making an act of love to the precious blood every day of the month. The Chaplet of the Most Precious Blood with card is composed of 33 beads in memory of the 33 years of Jesus' life on earth and is...
1: The Bible clearly says that Jesus had brothers and sisters, but the Catholic Church teaches that Mary was a perpetual virgin. How can that be?
2: Mark 6 verse 3 says, "Is not this the carpenter, the son of Mary, and brother of James and Joses and Judas and Simon, and are not his sisters here with us?" Point number one to consider, there is no word for cousin or for nephew or for niece, aunt, uncle in ancient Hebrew or Aramaic. The words that the Jews used in all those instances were brother or sister. An example of this can be seen in Genesis 14:14. Where Lot, who was Abraham's nephew, is called his brother. Another point to consider, would the last thing that Jesus did on earth be to grievously offend his surviving brothers? Right before Jesus dies, John 19 tells us that Jesus entrusted the care of his mother to the apostle John. If Mary had any other sons, this would have been an incredible slap in the face to them that the apostle John was entrusted with the care of their mother. Also, we see from Matthew 27, 55, and 56 that the James and Joses mentioned in Mark 6 as the brothers of Jesus are actually the sons of another Mary. And one other passage to consider, Acts 1 verses 14 to 15 speaks of a company of about 120 persons that consist of the apostles, the women, Mary, the mother of Jesus, and his brothers. Now let's see, there were 11 apostles at the time, Jesus' mother makes 12, the women, probably the same three women mentioned at the crucifixion in Matthew 27, but let's say it was maybe a dozen or two, just for argument's sake, that puts us up to 30 or 40 or so. So that leaves the number of Jesus' brothers at about 80 or 90, according to this scripture passage. Do you think Mary had 80 or 90 children? She would have been in perpetual labor. No, scripture does not contradict the teaching of the Catholic Church about the brothers of Jesus when scripture is interpreted in proper context.
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4: Now your Wednesday overnight Sword Point weather forecast. With an extreme heat warning continuing until 8 Saturday night, mostly clear to partly cloudy through the night, the low 78, south winds at 12 to 22 miles an hour. Mostly sunny on Thursday with highs in the mid-90s, partly cloudy Thursday night, lows in the mid-70s. Sunny and 95 on Friday, it will feel like 100 to 104 degrees, partly cloudy and mid-70s Friday night. Partly sunny with an isolated storm Saturday, highs in the mid-90s, a few showers and storms Saturday night, lows in the lower 70s. That's your Sword Point weather forecast. From the Sword, KSWCLP and KSWCLP.com. I'm Nowcast Meteorologist Matthew Harding.
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9: 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Aid groups are warning Venezuela's healthcare system is nearing collapse after last week's devastating earthquakes. More than 1,900 people are dead, hospitals are overwhelmed, and the U.N. warns disease risks are rising with thousands of displaced people living in unsanitary conditions. A major upset in Colorado, a Democratic socialist defeats a longtime congresswoman in the Democratic primary. Colorado's first congressional district covers the dark blue city of Denver. This sets the stage for a matchup in the November midterm elections. The Society of St. Pius X consecrates four new bishops in Switzerland without a papal mandate. On Tuesday, Pope Leo XIV warned that the act would be a sin of extreme gravity. I'm Veronica Dudo with EWTN News Nightly. Follow us on social media and join us tonight.

0: Welcome back. Catholic Answers Live. I am Cy Kelly, your host. Joe Heschmeyer is our guest. We're talking angels. And pretty much every question we could think of to ask Joe, we're getting close to being to me getting through all of the questions I had for Joe on angels. So if you've got a question on angels, spirits, of eternity, anything associated with angels, the choirs, whatever, 888-318-7884 is the number. We'll be happy to take your call, 888-318-7884. We're talking angels today. And you are welcome to get in on the conversation, 888-318-7884. Joe, of course, is the proprietor of Shameless Popery, possibly the best name of a Catholic podcast. I can't think of a better named Catholic podcast. Can you, Joe?
1: I'm honored, and I'm grateful to the Protestant friend of mine who named it.
0: Because, I know. But that, maybe the Protestant friend was not being ironic, but thought shame. Maybe because being a papist was thought of as a terrible insult at one point.
1: Yes.
0: And you have appropriated the insult to say, well, in fact, I am.
1: Yes.
0: A shame.
1: I think he was being a bit tongue in cheek, but yes.
0: But you were like, I'm going with that.
1: Absolutely.
0: I am a shameless papist.
1: Taking it back.
0: You get the phone lines lighting up. Everybody wants to talk about angels. All right. 888-318-7884. Have you ever talked about angels on Shameless Popery, or is it just...
1: I'm sure I've mentioned them. I don't know that I've done an actual episode just on the role of angels. Actually, this conversation with you has convinced me there is more meat on that bone than maybe I would have realized in terms of the number of good questions there can be about.
0: We actually get a lot of questions about angels. So
1: I suppose that's true. Yeah.
0: Yeah. I could be angels calling just because they want us to talk about them. They could be, can I ask you something about angels? And you're like, that doesn't sounds like that person is calling from heaven. That is such a good connection.
1: Is that what you imagine? Angels sound like it also.
0: No, that was an angel. That was an angel doing a human voice.
2: Could I talk to you about angels?
0: That's how we sound to them. I don't know if you know that. That's
1: I
0: how
1: want
0: we sound
1: you to
0: them.
1: Just do that. I think our fundraising goal
2: is this Catholic Answers
1: Live. They should get an episode.
2: I'm an angel.
1: Of you just doing the worst voice.
2: Could I ask a question about angels, please?
0: It sounds a little bit like Bane. I think that was like an old Bane. Like
1: beautiful.
0: If Bane got to be 100. All right. Now I forgot what we're doing. I started having fun doing my angel
1: voice.
0: You
1: had a few other questions I think you wanted to get through, and then you were going to go to the phones. Is that right?
0: Okay, thanks for redirecting me, Joe. I got truly lost. Oh, no, I was talking to you about Shameless Popery. I was going to ask you what's dropping this week on Shameless Popery. And then I started pretending I was an angel to pretending to be a human. And that entertained my tiny little brain so much that I got lost and forgot what I was doing.
1: So we're doing back-to-back schism episodes. Redeemed Zoomer and Pastor Doug Wilson had a recent debate on schism within the world of Protestantism that I reviewed and then pointed out what they both get right and why that points to why schism is a grave sin and why people should not break away from the Catholic Church. And then, of course, today, unfortunately, we have news of the Society of St. Pius X defying Pope Leo's orders and having these episcopal consecrations he explicitly told them not to do. This seems like it is going to lead to official excommunications very soon. And so I wanted to do a little bit of an explainer video explaining why do we take this so seriously? Why is schism so bad? Why are ordinations without the Pope's permission so bad? And really, what can we learn from prior times? Because everybody has opinions about the SSPX, about the Latin Mass,
0: everybody
1: the current
0: that.
1: Situation in the church. And it can be very hard to have a principled read on this when you have such a dog in the fight. And so frequently it can really behoove us just as a matter of morality to say, okay, let me stand outside this circumstance. So if you remember, you know, the prophet Nathan, when he confronts David, he doesn't ask him about Bathsheba because he's got all kinds of feelings about Bathsheba. And he doesn't ask him about Uriah. Instead, he asks him a more abstract question to establish some principles. And then he's able to use those to apply them in an uncomfortable way to the situation at hand. And so that's what I'm trying to do with this upcoming episode, to say, okay, so here are these prior situations the church has faced with schisms and, you know, unapproved ordinations. And what lessons should we draw from this, from the tradition? And all of these are, you know, pre-Vatican II sort of events. Is there a reason to treat the current events differently, or should we draw the same conclusions every time? So that's where I'm going with
0: it. Very cool. Very cool. Check it out. Shameless Popery. You can get Shameless Popery wherever you get your podcasts. You can get it on Joe's channel. Look for the Shameless Popery channel there on the YouTubes, and you can get it there. I'm going to go straight to the phones, Joe, since everybody they got so filled up. Bob from Presque Isle, Maine.
2: Hello, Joe. I have a question about guardian angel.
0: What? Go ahead, Bob.
2: Are guardian angels real, and are they ever mentioned in the Bible?
1: They are real. They are mentioned in the Bible, although it's sort of, I almost want to say in passing. So in Matthew 18, Jesus says, see that you do not despise one of these little ones, for I tell you that in heaven their angels always behold the face of my Father who is in heaven. So we know that they have angels, and we know those angels have some kind of role before the face of God in heaven. And from this, we deduce that there are guardian angels. Jesus just kind of mentions it. And so similarly in Psalm 91, he talks about putting his angels to guard us. So let me pull up Psalm 91 here. For he will give his angels charge of you to guard you in all your ways. On their hands they will bear you up, lest you dash your foot against a stone. So that's one of those passages that points to the angels in this guardian kind of role. So you put those pieces of the puzzle together, and pretty clearly, we each have our own angels. Because when he says they're angels, obviously they're not their angels in the same way that they're the angels of the Lord. They're the angels of the Lord because the Lord created them and has dominion over them. They are our angels in the sense that they protect us and that they guard us in this individual way.
0: Bob, thank you very much for the call. Call back sometime. I'm sure that was not an angel calling and pretending to be a human being. Do only the baptized get a guardian angel, or does everybody get a guardian angel? It sounds to me like from the psalm, we all do.
1: So there's a great question about what to make of like the scope of guardian angels, and you'll sometimes find pious customs about, you know, do people, like do priests get two angels and those kind of questions. It seems that everyone gets them, and this is what the church says. From infancy to death, human life is surrounded by their watchful care and intercession. Beside each believer stands an angel as protector and shepherd leading him to life. Already here on earth, the Christian life shares by faith in the blessed company of angels and men united to God. So you'll notice there are two things said there that seem to point almost in different directions. On the one hand, they're with us from infancy or from its beginning until death, depending on which translation you use there. But then when there's a quote there right after it in the second sentence, which is from St. Basil, it talks about beside each believer stands an angel as shepherd and protector. So I think this is an area in which someone could take either view. We know that the Christian faithful have guardian angels protecting them. It seems reasonable that every human has an angel advocating for them and guarding them and protecting them. But because someone who is not in communion with God is living so outside of that, that maybe that's for that reason, Basil wouldn't say that an angel standing beside them as protector and shepherd leading them to life because they're not following that leadership. Not that the angel's not there, but because they're ignoring the angel that is trying to redirect them.
0: Ah, okay. Okay. So they're ignoring the angel, but I think a lot of people who ultimately came to conversion in the faith would point to the time before they came to the faith, and they would say, they see the operation of grace. They might name it as, I think my guardian angel was helping me at that point, that kind of thing. So do you take that as, I mean, I know it's not dispositive, but it seems like evidence that the angels are active even for the unbeliever.
1: Yeah, I mean, I would certainly lean that way, partly because we know that the baptized have angels that are guarding them and guiding them. Even though you might fall into mortal sin, you don't then like lose your angel.
0: Oh, yeah, right.
1: And so if you, in a state of mortal sin, can have a guardian angel, then it seems to follow that there is not a really great reason to say that the non-believer or the unbaptized person doesn't have a guardian angel. Like a Christian who falls into unbelief, at least for a while, we would say they still have a guardian angel. They're just ignoring their guardian angel. They're not listening to the promptings that God is giving through the angel. So for that reason, I think the better view is that you have a guardian angel from the beginning of your life.
0: Okay. Atheist, Hindu, person who's never heard of Jesus, it's not unreasonable to think there are angels engaged in assisting them, guarding them, leading them.
1: I think that's exactly right. Okay. And leading them towards the gospel, leading them towards salvation. Even if sometimes we don't listen to the promptings, even if sometimes we're not even in tune with them, that doesn't mean that the promptings are not happening. Because God desires all men to be saved and come to the knowledge of the truth. And so it's very clear that there is this universal call to salvation, and the voice of God goes out to all the world.
0: Yeah.
1: As we're told in the Psalms, and as St. Paul reiterates in Romans 10, he asks, well, have they not heard? And he says, indeed they have, for their voice has gone out to all the earth and their words to the ends of the world. Now, he's talking there about the voice of God in creation, but I think you can make a similar point and say that the chief way that God seems to communicate is through his angelic messengers. That even when we talk, so it's frequently when you read in scripture, it'll say the angel of the Lord said, and then it'll say the Lord said. And how do we make sense of that? Well, one way of making sense of that is that God is speaking through either that the Father is speaking through the Son, or that there are these angelic intercessors who are messengers, who are bearing these kind of spiritual messages. And both of those, I think, are correct reads. So there is a sense in which Jesus is the angel of the Lord, not by being an angelic spirit, being the way the angels are, but by being the messenger of the Lord. If you listen to First Hour, you know that angel is a title of an office or a role. It means messenger. Spirit is the term for the beings themselves. So Jesus is not a spirit in the way an angel is. He is the messenger. He is both the messenger and the message. So sometimes when we read about the angel of the Lord in the Old Testament, it actually means Jesus. Other times it does seem to mean God is revealing things through the ministry of angels. And so to that extent, given that his voice goes out to all the world, it seems to make sense to believe that there are angelic presences in a personal way to both believers and non-believers.
0: One question we get about angels all the time that I don't really like, because it seems a little disrespectful, but I understand what people mean by it. But it's odd way of talking, but like people will say this, Joe, after you're dead, after you die, does your guardian angel get recycled? Do you understand what they're asking, right?
1: I do understand what they're asking. And this is not something where scripture gives any explicit instruction. It's not something where the church has an official teaching. I don't believe that the angels get recycled in that sense.
0: Okay.
1: Because you don't cease to exist. You are, God willing, in union with that angel in heaven. And the bond of charity endures for all time. So if you have a love for your guardian angel, that relationship doesn't just go away. He's not like, hey, I got a new job now, so I'm done with you. So I think there's a good reason to believe that this kind of personal relationship remains.
0: Joe Heschmar, our guest, questions about the angels. Tell you what, I'm going to the phones when we get back, and it's going to be real calls. It's not going to be Bob from Presque Isle. It's going to be real calls. All the lines
1: full.
0: No offense, Bob. No, none taken. All right, right back. Joe Heschmar, our guest, more on angels on Catholic Answers Live.
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0: Joe Heschmeyer is a cool cat. That's what I always say. I always say Joe Heschmeyer is a cool cat, and he's here with us today. But I do say that all the time, Joe. You don't seem
1: like... Yeah, it's a popular thing people say today.
0: They say that about you or just...
1: Cool cat. Cool cat.
0: Yeah, that's a very well-known phrase. A very well-known phrase, which I remember from my favorite Disney movie. Do you know my favorite Disney movie?
1: Yeah. Is it Aristocats?
0: It's Aristocats, yes. I love the music in Aristocats. All right, I'm going to the phones, Joe, but before I do, I just got to ask you...
1: Scatman...
0: Yes, Scatman's in there. Yeah, right. Oh, just a lot of great music in that. What's her name? One of the Gabor sisters. Is it Zsa Gabor or the other one?
1: That's the only Gabor sister I know. I didn't
0: Eva,
1: know her others.
0: Ava.
1: Okay.
0: Ava Gabor was the other one.
1: Man, those are very different levels of obscurity in terms of name.
0: Like, is Zsa Zsa?
1: I've never heard. Like a name I've heard before. Zsa, that just seems like they chose the name by just choosing letters out of a Scrabble.
0: It doesn't even seem like you're trying to pronounce her name right. It's Zsa Zsa. You said Zsa Zsa. Well, I don't know what they... Like, this is a major...
1: It's Z-S-A.
0: Yeah, this is a major cultural figure, and you don't even try to say her name correctly. Zsa Zsa
1: Gabor. I just looked, and apparently her original name was Sari, S-A-R-I, which I'm sure I'm also mispronouncing.
0: It's probably...
1: They were
0: Hungarian, I think? I'm not sure. Is that right? They were Hungarian? Yeah.
1: Yeah, okay. She was called... Zsa Zsa, because as a little girl, she couldn't pronounce her own name. So I think mispronouncing her own name, she shouldn't have any grounds to complain about me mispronouncing her name, because clearly it's a hard name to pronounce.
0: Zsa Zsa?
1: Not sorry.
0: Zsa Zsa. All right. It's cool.
1: I'm not sorry, but she was.
0: only briefly, then she was Zsa Zsa after that. Yes, the lovely Gabor sisters that everyone's talking about, Joe and I making them the center of the show, always up on the contemporary movie stars, the famous Gabor sisters. Guadalupe in Winter Garden, Florida, we're super glad you called. I know you've called before, haven't you, Guadalupe? We've spoken. No?
2: No.
0: Oh, don't even do the fake voice. You're not an angel. This is not that. No, we've spoken.
1: You've started something.
0: It's not fun.
2: You got me.
0: All right.
2: You're so smart.
0: But we have spoken before, by the
2: way. Is that what they call you?
0: Marks?
2: Yes, we have.
0: Yeah, we have. All right. Before you ask your question, I am going to let you ask whatever you like about angels. But real quick, before do you prefer Ava or Zsa Zsa Gabor? Which is your favorite Gabor sister?
2: I don't know. Any
0: Lord, yeah. I'm going to hang up on you then. Sorry. Bye. All right. Go ahead with your question.
2: Okay. All right. Joe, you said earlier that the angels had everything that they needed to make their decision to follow God or not when they were created. Mm-hmm. But in the Bible, there's two different falls that occur before and after the flood. Or I guess, would you interpret that to be one fall? And from that, is it possible that they could fall again?
1: What are you thinking of as the second fall?
2: So before the flood and after the flood, there's mention of angels that fell, the sons of God with the daughters of men that...
1: I see. Yes, this is the famous Nephilim passage.
2: Yes.
1: That is not the angels falling. No, there are a lot of problems that it would raise to believe that. So there's a couple different ways of understanding that. The way we don't want to understand it is that good angels that had been glorified are then tempted by humans and then fall as a subsequent kind of fall. The reason that creates theological problems, a lot of times when we talk about the Nephilim, we talk about the problems of human angelic kind of reproduction and the difficulties that creates. But the deeper problem is, clearly in the narrative of Genesis, the angelic fall has already happened because a fallen angel tempts Adam and Eve. And at the moment of, because of the way angelic cognition works and everything else, they're not waiting for redemption at some future point. The angels have made an act of the will for or against God. And the ones who make an act of the will for God are elevated and can see the beatific vision. Now, beatific vision as seen by angels as opposed to by men, but they see God in his essence. And as a result of that, it's impossible for them to fall, where they didn't have that glory before. So they are glorified. So once they are glorified in this way, it becomes impossible for them to ever turn away towards sin, because sin has no tempting power. It has no sway over them because they're completely satisfied. And I know that can be a very hard thing to imagine or visualize, because we can't even imagine not being tempted, or the possibility at least of being tempted. And the best analogy I can say is, if you've ever gotten so full that food is not appetizing to you, then you sort of know, like, there's a moment of, you know, you're sated, or maybe you're overfed, and a food that you might otherwise have been drawn to, you're just like, I don't even want to think about it right now. Well, heaven, you are so full of divine glory that earthly pleasures and the like can hold no sway. So before the angels experienced the fullness of divine glory, they had enough that they could say yes to God, but they had the limitation such that it was still possible for them to rebel. But the angels now glorified are not in that situation again, and never will be. So that's why it's impossible for them to fall again.
0: Guadalupe is so stunned. No response at all. Just stunned and...
2: No, I'm amazed.
0: Oh, you're... All right.
2: I guess, would you consider that to be one of a separate fall? Or is that the same angels that fell the first time before the flood and after?
1: So this is a good question. One reading of the passage in question in Genesis 6 is that these are already fallen angels. Another reading is that it is not referring to angels as such. Okay, let me just pull up the actual language of Genesis 6 here. When men begin to multiply on the face of the ground and daughters were born to them, the sons of God saw that the daughters of men were fair, and they took to wife such of them as they chose. And so the question is, well, who are the sons of God in that passage? And there are a lot of different interpretations that could mean divine beings, you know, in this case would be fallen angels, or it could mean godly men. So godly men then saw these ungodly women and turned away. So there are a couple different interpretive schools, and you can actually see, even in the church fathers, different ways of reading Genesis 6, that some are going to take this as some sort of union between demonic and human beings. There's different ways of accounting for that. And others are going to say, no, this is just a matter of holy men being led astray. Think about, you know, King Solomon, for example, being led astray by foreign women, that there can be a sense of that. Because while an angel in heaven won't be tempted by an unholy woman, certainly godly men have been known to do such things in the past. Or previously godly men, perhaps we should say.
0: Guadalupe, I'm going to leave it there because I'm just realizing, wow, all the lines are full. Everybody wants to talk about angels today. Let's go to Patrick in New York City. Hey, that's our good old friend Patrick in New York City. Hi, Patrick.
3: Yes, it is.
0: I'm so happy to talk with you again.
3: Okay. Yes, it is. Zsa Gabor had a step-grandchild. And that's Paris Hilton. You can look that up.
0: I am going to look that up. All right. See, now this is a valuable
1: I'm
0: call.
1: I'm not going to look that up.
0: This is a valuable call. Finally, somebody who shares some information with us. Yeah, all right. I'm going to look that up. Zsa Zsa Gabor is Paris Hilton's grandmother. I will find out all about that while you ask Joe your question.
3: Great-grandmother. Step-great-grandmother.
0: Step-great-grandmother. Well, that's the same thing almost. All right, go ahead.
1: That is a very weird fact to know.
3: Well, thank you.
1: Yes, absolutely. That's the right answer.
3: Do angels experience time the same way humans do? So humans have a notion of earlier, now, and later, and time moves in one direction. Now, do angels experience it the same way, or is there special angel time?
1: There is special angel time, and there's a question about whether there's one special angel time or multiple based on the number of angels. How deep into this do you want to go?
3: As deep as you want to go. It's your show.
1: Okay. So fair enough, fair enough. St. Thomas Aquinas talks about this when he talks, I think this is in the Prima Pars question 10. Yes, Prima Pars question 10. He talks about the difference between ave eternity and time. I realize now we are hitting the break. We can't move around.
0: Because we're in time.
1: So maybe this is not a good time to start talking about ave eternity. And I will address angelic experiences of time after the break. So I know people are just
0: That's a big promise.
1: On the edge of their seat waiting.
0: How do angels experience time? When we get back on Catholic Answers Live. What was the church like in its infancy? In a word, Catholic. And Joe Heschmeyer has the receipts. In his best-selling book, The Early Church Was the Catholic Church, he gives you the details from the historical records of the first two centuries of Christianity. 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Get more information and order The Early Church Was the Catholic Church at theearlychurchwascatholic.com.
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0: back. Kathleen's Answers Live on the line. Patrick from New York City, a catechist in his own right, and we always like it when he calls. And not only does he doesn't just call and ask for information, he brings information. And he informed us all that Zsa Zsa Gabor is the step-grandmother of Paris Hilton. I looked it up. Patrick is correct. I didn't even know there was such a thing as a step-great-grandmother, but Zsa Zsa Gabor is Paris Hilton's. Joe, you were about to talk about angels. How do they experience
1: time? I mean, I don't
0: have
1: any living grandparents. I need to get adopted by some great-grandparents, it sounds like.
0: Yeah, well, I need to get some. Zsa Zsa Gabor lived to be almost 100, so.
1: She could have been step-great-grandparents to a lot of people.
0: Yeah.
1: Yes. So we're going to
0: shift
1: really
0: slightly,
1: violently from that to AV Eternity. So whatever the Venn diagram is of people who care about those two topics.
0: Yeah, the world of people who care about the Gabor sisters, the world of people who care about AV Eternity, put those two together, it's a huge population. A huge
1: yes,
0: population, Joe.
1: Exactly. So God is completely outside of time. To him, everything is just now. Now, he can interact in time. He's not unaware that we have this thing called time, but it is not something he is subject to in any way. That is in his divinity. Christ, by taking on a human nature, experiences the effects of time, but he doesn't experience it in his divine nature. He experiences it in his human nature. In our human nature, we are subject to all manner of changes in time. And let me tell you, ladies and gentlemen, they sometimes get worse and worse as you get older. Angels, however, have something different. And theologians call this aveternity because this period is called the avum. And so it is a participation in the changelessness of God, but you are a created being. So an angel is created. So it participates in the life of God. It enjoys the contemplation of God, and God never changes. So there is, in that sense, no change, but there can be a sort of change. So we would say before and after isn't proper to AV Eternity. St. Thomas Aquinas says AV Eternity in itself has no before and after because you're experiencing the infinite and unchanging God. But there can nevertheless be something that he calls annexed to, like before and after can be annexed to AV Eternity. So, for example, God can give a new revelation to an angel to give to humans. And so there can be a sort of introduction of change in a certain sense there, but it's pretty different than our experience of learning new information. And it's pretty different both in the way the information is received. It is not received through the senses, but also just like the nature of you're still experiencing the infinite and unchanging God, but you have suddenly changed where you have this message to communicate to the humans as an angel. And the you in this is a rhetorical, like the angel Gabriel. So you're given a certain message for a certain time and place and person. And so that seems to introduce a kind of change, sort of, but we would just say the change is kind of, sort of, compared to humans change constantly. God doesn't change at all. Does that make sense? Does that help?
2: Yes, very much.
0: Well, thank you for helping us, Patrick. Appreciate the I don't want to say trivia, but I appreciate the information. Let me put it that way. Off to Michael in Kansas. Michael, go ahead with your question about angels for Joe Heschmeyer.
3: Hi. Great topic. I've been listening as I watered my tomato garden out here in 95 degrees last hour. And my question is pretty simple, and I'll just keep it brief. Are the angels, guardian angels that are assigned to us at conception or even before, do they correspond to our gender? And I ask this a little bit thinking of what St. Paul wrote, that in heaven we are neither male or female, and as you can tell, I'm male. I'm proud to be one. This is not a transgender sideways question at all. I just really want to hear your thoughts.
1: Yeah, let's unpack a couple things. So we have maleness and femaleness, there does not appear to be such a thing for angels because angels are asexual. So if you remember when Jesus talks about how in heaven will be like the angels, it's not that we're actually going to lose the gendered nature of who we are, but that it is no longer going to be oriented in a sexual way. There's not going to be sexual reproduction among the saints in heaven. That, you know, that's not a thing that's going to happen. I hope that's not news to anybody. So in that sense, we'll be like the angels. So the angels are already like that, where they're not sexed beings. Every individual angel is a unique act of creation. They don't come into being through sexual reproduction. So you don't have a need for a male and female of the species because each angel is its own species in a technical sense. That's why we talk about the choirs rather than the species of angels, because every angel being an act of creation is its own unique species. That's a lot of words to say. Male and female angels as such don't seem to exist. We associate a lot of the angelic names with male names. The L ending they all have, Gabriel, Michael,
0: Raphael.
1: Raphael, thank you. In Jewish tradition, Uriel. The L there is God. So the ending there isn't a gendered ending. It's all in relation to God. And so these are showing something of the revelation that the angels have for us. But imagining them in these kind of gendered ways, and you'll see that sometimes in paintings, seems to actually be misunderstanding angels. They're not bodily creatures.
3: All right. Well, that was very enlightening. I'll just say the Gabor sisters are not, I think they're below your the radar for this show. But
0: I can't believe you would say that. I think it's the heat affecting you, Michael. I can't believe you would say that there's anything below us. but thanks. Give Michael a book. Hang on. Let's send Michael a book. Let's send him Joe's The Early Church Was the Catholic Church. Because he's been out in the heat, water and tomatoes. I don't think he's feeling well. He seems to think that we have lowered ourselves by speaking of the Gabor sisters. Michael, hang on, we'll send you a book. Emma, our old friend in Hayden, Idaho. Emma, welcome.
4: Aliva.
0: Aliva. Is that
4: it? No, she said Oliver.
0: Oh, I think that was Ava Gabor that said that.
4: Knucklehead.
0: But

0: they look like?
1: Yes, that's a great question. And what do we even mean by what they look like, since they're not by nature material creatures?
0: Right, they have wings.
1: Yes, they have wings. But what does that even mean to say a spiritual being has wings? You see what I'm saying? That there is, so it is actually the cherubim that he's given instructions to make. And God gives some instructions right there in Exodus 25. But it is a little, so here's what he says. He says, and you shall make two cherubim of gold. Cherubim is the plural of cherub, by the way. You shall make two cherubim of gold of hammered work. Shall you make them on the two ends of the mercy seat? Make one cherub on the one end and one cherub on the other end of one piece with the mercy seat. Shall you make the cherubim on its two ends? The cherubim shall spread out their wings above, overshadowing the mercy seat with their wings, their faces one to another. Toward the mercy seat shall the faces of the cherubim be. So we've been given the slightest amount of detail. We know they have wings. We know they have faces. And so we later get a little more information, but not a ton. We also know in Genesis 3, God placed the cherubim in the Garden of Eden and his flaming sword, which seems like it might suggest that they have arms as well, or some way of holding the flaming sword, although technically we're not told that they're holding the flaming sword. We're simply told that he placed the cherubim and a flaming sword to guard the tree of life. So there is a very thin amount of information given, and then the artisans following the Mosaic instructions then create that. Now, we can assume that there's a certain amount of divine guidance given for how to do that, maybe more than we're given explicitly in Scripture, that the artist is being led by the Holy Spirit to create it properly. But we're not given a ton of information. Bezaleel is a guy who makes it, I believe, in Exodus 37. And so he does seem to be led by God in knowing exactly what to make, but it is not something that is super detailed in the pages of the Bible.
0: Okay.
2: Thanks, Emma.
0: Thank you.
2: Thank you. You brought
1: us perfectly,
2: exactly to the break. We'll be right back with more conversation about angels with Joe Heschmeyer on Catholic Answers Live.
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2: Welcome back. Catholic Answers Live. I've committed over the break to elevate the conversation. No more discussion of Ava and Zsa Zsa Gabor. It will be all high class from here on out. We're talking about angels. Joe Heschmeyer is our guest. Matt in Tucson, Arizona, watching on YouTube. Matt, thank you for calling.
6: Hi, how you doing?
2: Good, thank you.
1: Good.
6: So my question for Joe would be, when it comes to praying or asking intercession to angels or to saints, to entities that are not God, what is acceptable and unacceptable? Like when you state your request, for instance, do you request things to those non-God entities, or do you ask them?

0: to present those requests to God? Because I kind of see a mixed bag in the Catholic Church and just Catholics, and I want to know what the church teaches on that. I don't want to personally, you know, do something inappropriate.
1: So, for example, Psalm 103 says, "Bless the Lord, O you his angels, you mighty ones who do his word, hearkening to the voice of his word." So there is this sense in which a proper relationship of a human person with the angels is pointing towards divine glory. And sometimes that's by telling them to praise the Lord. That can also be by asking them to pray for us. It can also be by seeking their help on behalf of the Lord. That is, if you were trying to invoke the angels in a way that went around God, that would be wrong. If you treated them as powerful spiritual entities apart from God, that would be wrong. I actually recently, either this week or last week, to be honest, I can't remember which, in one of my most recent Shameless Popery episodes, I gave an analogy that I think can be helpful in understanding the role of the angels and saints. Because on the one hand, you've got these scriptural things about how God is a jealous God. And on the other hand, you have him giving glory to angels and to saints. And we even see the mother of Jesus being crowned in heaven. Now, even if you don't think that's Mary, it's clearly showing God crowning somebody. That somebody has a crown of 12 stars. Somebody's sharing in this kind of divine glory in heaven. And we're told explicitly that God is made glorious in his saints, as in the New Testament. So somehow we have to understand these two things. There is no separate God. So we're not polytheists. And yet God is sharing divine glory with his creatures. How do we make sense of that? The analogy I use that I find helpful personally, and hopefully other people do as well, is there's not like two suns in our solar system. There's only one sun. But you also have the moon, which reflects the light of the sun. So it is a kind of a luminosity, but it's not a rival luminosity to the sun. All of its light and all of its grandeur is simply a reflection of the light and grandeur of the sun. So our relationship with the angels should reflect that, that they are reflections of divine glory. They're not separate sources of divine power or glory. So that doesn't mean you can't ask them for their help, but you don't ask them for their help in such a way as you would thwart God's glory. And I understand why people are uneasy about that, but I think you would have no problem in saying, if I've got an issue in my life that comes up, I might ask my neighbor, let's say, you know, I've got a leaky pipe. My neighbor is a faithful Christian and a mechanic. I might ask for his help in both senses. I ask him for his prayers, and I might also ask him for his wrench and for his assistance. Those things are completely consistent one with another. It's not an act of distrust in God to say, well, could you also try to fix the pipe or help me fix the pipe? You're not saying, I don't trust God enough to answer my prayer. You believe God might answer your prayer through the human mediation of the plumber that lives next door to you. Well, similarly, he might answer your prayer through the angelic mediation or intercession of the angel. There's no contradiction there. Now, there are a couple points that the Directory of Popular Piety makes about what to do and not do when it comes to our interaction with angels. So a few things to do, a few things not to do. Number one, the Christian life is properly characterized by devout gratitude to God for having placed these heavenly spirits of great sanctity and dignity at the service of man. That God has these powerful spiritual beings, and he employs them for our good. That should really humble us and cause us to be grateful, because the angels are above us and are helping us out. Number two, we should have an attitude of devotion deriving from the knowledge of living constantly in the presence of the holy angels of God. Serenity and confidence in facing difficult situations, since the Lord guides and protects the faithful in the way of justice through the ministry of his holy angels. And then particularly the Directory of Popular Piety mentions things like praying the Angelus and prayers to guardian angels, the Angel of God prayer. So those are helpful ways of just inculcating a healthy spirit of asking for the help of the angels in a humble way that is clearly reliant upon the angel of the Lord or angel of God. Like that language is showing that we understand them only acting in this divinely commissioned sort of sense. two things we're to watch out for in terms of bad approaches to how we think about the angels. Number one, we don't want to fall into this idea that the world is subject to what it calls demiurgical struggles, an incessant battle between good and evil spirits or angels and demons, in which man is left at the mercy of superior forces and over which he is helpless. That the true gospel vision is one in which it isn't like there are these two equal powers and we are just, you know, being tossed about between the angels and the demons. That's not it. And number two, we want to watch out for when the daily events of life are childishly ascribed, where we blame all the setbacks on the devil and all the successes on the guardian angels. And then we're told explicitly here, I'd add this as a third one, the practice of assigning names to the holy angels should be discouraged, except in the cases of Gabriel, Raphael, and Michael, whose names are contained in Holy Scripture. That third one is a matter of respect, that the inferior does not name the superior, that, you know, parents name children, not the other way around. And so similarly, because we recognize the angels are above us by nature, we don't want to name them like they're our pets or something. That would be not an attitude of humility. Do those things help? Are those distinctions helpful in making sense of how we think about the angels?
0: No, that's very helpful. I'm going to re-listen to it again, obviously. I have a follow-up question. So when it comes to, say you do find yourself in an interaction with a saint or an angel, how can you, do you think it's obvious that it's not a demon or not something that's malicious with intent? Because even the angels in the Bible seem to scare the person initially and they try to calm them down. I'm assuming a demon could try to calm you down, but try to, you know, manipulate you in some form or fashion. I've never had a vocal experience with any of this stuff, so I'm just curious what you think.
1: Yeah.
0: Would it be obvious to the person to distinguish between
1: there, you have to use principles of discernment. So St. Paul warns against false teachers and then says such men are false apostles, deceitful workmen, disguising themselves as apostles of Christ. And no wonder, for even Satan disguises himself as an angel of light. So it is not strange if his servants also disguise themselves as servants of righteousness. Their end will correspond to their deeds. So how do you tell a false teacher from a true teacher? Well, by looking at the content of their teaching and comparing it to what we already know from Scripture, from the teachings of the church. And so if you can look at that and say, okay, well, this is somebody else preaching a different gospel. I know not to listen to it. Well, similarly, if someone claims to be an angel, but they're telling me something contrary to what God has revealed, that is a big red flag that that's not actually an angel.
2: I got to leave it there and say thank you, because I have a question that actually came from a staff member here. I don't want to name Luke Bender.
1: Oh.
2: But
1: okay.
2: He says, look, let's take everything you said today about angels and accept all of it. Powerful, personal, tireless servants of God. They love us. They want to get us safely home. But how does knowing any of that stuff and knowing that angels are real have an effect or change the way a Catholic prays or faces temptation or meets death or anything? How does it change us knowing what we know about angels?
1: Yeah, I mean, I think that's very similar to what he just asked. That a proper prayerful attitude with the angels is one where we have that attitude of devotion arising from the fact that God has put these powerful spiritual beings in our lives to help us. This is a sign of his love for us, and it's also a reminder that the angels love and care about us, which is not something I think we talk about nearly enough. And as a result, we can have serenity and we can have confidence when we're in the midst of hardship. Additionally, we're told explicitly, Jesus says this in the parable of Lazarus and the rich man, that when Lazarus died, he's carried by the angels to the bosom of Abraham, that there is that level of intimate care, even at the moment of death, with the angels. And so trust that even when it feels like you are going through life alone, you're never alone. You're part of something much bigger than yourself. And this should be a cause of great courage and cause us to run the race with greater confidence. So remember in Hebrews 11, when St. Paul or whoever writes Hebrews gives a kind of hall of fame of the great saints who lived by faith. And then he says in Hebrews 12, therefore, Since we are surrounded by so great a cloud of witnesses, let us also lay aside every weight and sin which clings so closely, and let us run with perseverance the race that is set before us, looking to Jesus, the pioneer and perfecter of our faith, who for the joy that was set before him endured the cross, despising the shame, and is seated at the right hand of the throne of God. It's a beautiful passage. We are in this life, and it can feel like a race sometimes. It can feel like a marathon, and you can become discouraged. You can become exhausted. And in a real life race, one of the ways you get encouraged are the people cheering for you in the stands.
2: Yeah.
1: And Hebrews 12 reminds us that the angels in heaven are cheering for you. They're rooting for you. Well, this is also true of the angels. The angels are interceding for you. They're looking out for you. They're striving for your spiritual good. And they're working with you to lead you and guide you safely home to God.
2: Joe Heschmeyer, our guest. Joe, thank you very much. I'll tell you what, you left me with a minute, so I'm going to do something I've never done before because I didn't know about this. It was recently explained to me. Do you know what a super chat is?
1: I do know what a super chat is.
2: Like somebody gives you money online to answer a question. So I don't think this person maybe knew that we don't usually do that. So the question is it possible that death and predation and evolution by natural selection as opposed to some other form of evolution is the result of fallen angels? Maybe they were supposed to attend to creation.
1: It's an interesting kind of theory. I don't want to speculate too deeply on it. I think it's kind of an interesting way of thinking about these things. We know that there is an angelic entrustment, that God has put angels in positions over things. So even though we would read the early chapters of Revelation about the angels of the seven cities or the seven churches there as being references to their seven bishops, nevertheless, it is true that a particular church or company, a city, can have a patron angel. And we should take that, I think, very seriously, that this universe is meant to be governed both ultimately and immediately by God, but also in this mediated way through different agents. We see the human agents. We see the ways that we interact with our environment. But we recognize by faith that the angels, these spiritual agents, also can work with God's plan to help interact in our environment in ways that lead us closer to him.
2: All right. I can't promise I'm ever going to do a super chat again because I usually don't even see that kind of thing. But I saw it and I was like, oh, the guy paid $10. He wanted it. So I gave him a shot because I had a minute. Joe,
1: yeah.
2: Thank you very much. That was a very high class show, including the parts about Zsa Zsa and Ava Gabor, the parts about
1: yes,
2: the Aristocats.
1: The highest class.
2: Oh, there was a very high class.
1: Well, I mean, that is literally high class.
2: They are. They're very high class ladies, the Gabor sisters.
1: I was trying to make an aristocracy. It doesn't work.
2: No,
1: I can't make it go back to aristocracy.
2: That'll do it for us. We'll
1: aristocracy.
2: We'll see you next time, God willing, right here on Catholic Answers Live.
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7: In June 2019, a group of five Catholic prelates composed a declaration of truths to address ambiguous and misleading statements made by those entrusted with the teaching authority of the Catholic Church. Such statements can endanger our salvation, but the truth will set you free. So, join Red Sea Catholic Apostolate now as we seek to know the truth about the diversity of religions. The religion born of faith in Jesus Christ, the incarnate Son of God, and the only Savior of humankind, is the only religion positively willed by God. Article 845 in the Catechism sums up the relationship of non-Christians to the Church by declaring, "To reunite all His children, scattered and led astray by sin, the Father willed to call the whole of humanity together into his son's church. That is, the intentional, positive will of God is that ultimately, all men and women become Catholic, that they may be one, just as we are one. Even if Judaism was the first response to God's revelation and Muslims acknowledge the Creator. Our Lord wants every human being to gain the fullness of life and truth in Him and through His church. 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Know the truth. Be Catholic.
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10: Now your Wednesday overnight Sword Point weather forecast. With an extreme heat warning continuing until 8 Saturday night, mostly clear to partly cloudy through the night, the low 78, south winds at 12 to 22 miles an hour. Mostly sunny on Thursday with highs in the mid-90s, partly cloudy Thursday night, lows in the mid-70s. Sunny and 95 on Friday, it will feel like 100 to 104 degrees, partly cloudy and mid-70s Friday night. Partly sunny with an isolated storm Saturday, highs in the mid-90s. A few showers and storms Saturday night, lows in the lower 70s. That's your Sword Point weather forecast. From the Sword, KSWCLP and KSWCLP.com. I'm Nowcast meteorologist Matthew Harding.
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12: Slicing a swath from the heart and soul of Kansas, Manhattan, Paxico, Blaine, Wamego, we're the Sword. Yeah.

0: EWTN Global Catholic Radio Network presents The Fathers of Mercy Hour, insightful reflections that will lift your soul to God and feed your spiritual journey. Today's hour is from the Fathers of Mercy Parish Mission Series, Trusting in God. This is talk number one, Confidence in Divine Providence. Here is Father Joel Rogers.
1: So you are the ones that God has called from all eternity. The Blessed Trinity has invited you to come to this first night of the mission. And God knew that you would be here. He knew you'd be here. He planned that you be here. And so you responded to his invitation. How joyful I am to see that you are here. Abraham once told the Father in heaven, would you spare these two cities for the sake of 10 good people? There's more than 10 here tonight, and I'm glad to see it. Every one of you here has a very special place in the heart of the Blessed Trinity. And so I thank you for being here. But I think that our Lord Jesus Christ is even more happy that you're here because he is madly in love with your soul. And I tell you, he will not be outdone in generosity. Something is going to happen to you tonight. Perhaps you will find new strength to carry the difficult cross that you're bearing at this moment. Perhaps you will have a new kind of enlightened experience and see a new mystery that you've never seen it this way before. Perhaps you'll receive a waterfall of consolation to heal your broken heart. But whatever it is, you're going to receive something. And it is definite that you will receive an increase of our Lord's life in your soul, grace. You receive an increase of grace, and your heart will be more bound to the Sacred Heart of Jesus. That, at least, is guaranteed. Our Lord is not outdone in generosity. He is very glad that you are here. He's planned this from all eternity. What is he going to do for you tonight? How will he touch your soul? Who knows? But it will always be better at the end of it. I'm going to talk about divine providence. In fact, that's the whole theme throughout the week. Providence, the Latin pro video, pro videre, is to see forward in some way, to provide, to take care of, to see in advance and take care of the need. Okay, so our Lord has a very special plan for you. He has a plan for all of us to make it to heaven, but he has a very special and personal plan for each of your souls, and this plan he had from all eternity. I would like to begin by reading from the book of Romans. A reading from the letter of Paul to the Romans. And so the promise was based on faith, in order that the promise should be guaranteed as God's free gift to all of Abraham's descendants, not just to those who obey the law, but also to those who believe as Abraham did. For Abraham is the spiritual father of us all. Scripture says, I have made you father of many nations. So the promise is good in the sight of God, in whom Abraham believed. The God who brings the dead to life, and whose command brings into being what did not exist. Abraham believed and hoped, even when there was no reason for hoping, and so became the father of many nations. Just as the scripture says, your descendants will be as many as the stars. He was then almost 100 years old. But his faith did not weaken when he thought of his body, which was already practically dead, or of the fact that Sarah could not have children. His faith did not leave him, and he did not doubt God's promise. His faith filled him with power, and he gave praise to God. He was absolutely sure that God would be able to do what he had promised. That is why Abraham, through faith, was accepted as righteous by God. Abraham believed, hoping against hope, that he would become the father of many nations, according to what was said, thus shall your descendants be.
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1: He did not weaken in faith when he considered his own body as already dead, for he was almost 100 years old, and the dead womb of Sarah. What faith Abraham had in God, and what trust Abraham had in God's plan for him. God, the Blessed Trinity, called Abraham out of the land of Ur, away from his comfortable home, the comfortable surroundings of his people. And he called Abraham to go away, so that Abraham will become the father of a great nation. Already, this required Abraham to trust in God's plan. He has to leave his comfort zone to fulfill the will of God. And then Abraham also trusts in God when God says, your descendants shall number like the stars in the sky, like the sand on the shore. Abraham believed God. He believed what God said, even though to a human intellect this might not make sense, because after all, Abraham was practically dead, his body 100 years old, and he and his wife Sarah could have no children their whole married life, and her womb was considered dead. And yet, Abraham trusted in God, because Abraham knew his place. He knew that God was the creator, God was the supreme being, and that he, Abraham, was a mere creature. And if God said he could do something, he can do it. And if God says he will do something, he will do it. And so Abraham believed in God. And finally, after making acts of trust and faith in what seemed to be an impossible situation, finally, Sarah is with child. And she will give Abraham a son, Isaac. But it's not over. Now what does God do? Abraham, take your son and sacrifice your son for me. Now, a natural response would be, are you crazy? I've waited all this time. I trusted in your promise. You give me a son, and now you want me to take his life? So much for my descendants. So much for the promise. But is that how Abraham acted? No. He might have been tempted. But again, he makes the act of faith in God. And so he takes his son Isaac and has him carry the wood. And Isaac is like the foreshadowing of Jesus Christ, who carried the wood of the cross up to Mount Calvary. But Isaac says, where's the lamb? And Abraham says, God will provide the lamb. And so Abraham ties his son to the altar. And he's about ready to slay his son when the angel of God is sent to Abraham saying, stop. Now I know that you love God more than anything else, and you would not withhold from God even your beloved son. Now that is not faith, and if that is not trust in God's divine providence, I don't know what is. And so Abraham believes, and he obeys God. And as a result of that, God rewards Abraham, because Isaac will become the son of Jacob and Esau, and Jacob will become the father of 12, who will become the 12 tribes of Israel. So the seed of Abraham multiplies and becomes like the stars of the sea, the stars of the air, and the sand on the seashore. But that's not over. You see, God is never outdone in generosity. We are the children of Abraham. Because Abraham was called not just to form a nation. He's the foreshadowing of the church. Christ, one holy Catholic and apostolic church. And it all begins with Abraham, because Jesus Christ is the son of David, who is a descendant of Abraham. In a real way, the church had already been formed in a seed-like form in Abraham. He indeed is the father of many, many descendants. Now you see what obedience to God does, how God blesses his loved ones. Through his providence, God watches over everything that he has made. Now, what is providence? Well, St. Thomas Aquinas, I believe the best theologian in the Catholic Church, St. Thomas Aquinas says that providence is the ordering of all things to an end by God's design. You see, God didn't just create us out of nothing. God has a plan for every one of his creatures from beginning to end. And God didn't just create and then step back and let his creation unwind like a clock. No, God is very involved with every one of his creatures from beginning to end, and he guides them to their proper end.
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1: We'll begin with something as simple as a boulder, a rock. A rock is made by God, created to have density. And where does the rock go to its proper end? It gravitates towards the ground, towards the earth. The rock goes to its place. If I put a rock up here and I drop it, where is it going to go to its proper end? God created the rock to be like that. He's going to make sure that it goes the way he plans it to go. The birds. God built in the birds a certain ability to build their own nest. They didn't go to bird school for this. They know how to do it already. And what does a proper bird do? He flies well. He eats the right thing. He builds nests. The bird reproduces and has eggs, and there are other birds, and so the perfection of the bird from beginning to end. Now God has a very special plan for you and me. And we are far more important than every rock and every bird. Look at the sparrows. God provides for them. And we are worth more than 100 sparrows. I think our Lord Jesus Christ said that. And so God has a very special plan for you and for me. What is our plan? God did more than create us. He created us in His image so that God, who is pure intellect and will, allows us to participate in His goodness. So we have an intellect and a will infinitely less than God, different in kind than God, but nonetheless, we are created in His image. And so we can choose with our mind and will. We can know the truth with our intellect, and according to what we know, we can choose right or wrong. We are created in the image of God. But that wasn't enough for God. God wanted us to share in His life, to have a deep friendship with the Blessed Trinity. So He creates Adam and Eve in the state of grace. Not only His image, but His likeness. They are able to be holy as God is holy. And you and I are descendants of Adam and Eve. So God created you and me to be like Him. And more than that, to have a relationship with the Blessed Trinity. God made it so that you and I could know Him, love Him, and serve Him in this life, to be with Him in life everlasting. Therefore, what is our ultimate goal in God's divine plan for us? You see, He orders everything well. He orders everything from the beginning to the end. And He wants us, what's our end? Everlasting life, heaven, surrounded by the heart of the Blessed Trinity, surrounded by Mary and all the angels and saints, and hopefully our family, friends, loved ones. That's our goal, heaven. Anything less will never make us happy, will never make us joyful. And God has a plan for us from beginning to end to that. From our birth, to our being raised in the family, to our growing up to be proper citizens of Australia, and all the way to the end at our death. And also, not just in the natural sense, but in the supernatural sense, God gives us grace in baptism so that we can share in divine intimacy. We can be friends of God. And so in this plan of God, from beginning to end, it includes every blessing that God gives us to attain heaven. Our family, our friends, our loved ones, our talents, our virtues, food on the table, all the blessings we can count and count, but also every cross. Every cross is also included in God's divine plan for our salvation. If something happens in our life, and God has the power to make it not happen, then if it happens, it's at least allowed by God for a reason. Otherwise, it surely wouldn't happen. That's our blessings and crosses. Do we trust God Do we trust his plan? Even though his plan might include some things in it that seem inconvenient for us. Because everything, remember, in God's plan is meant to bring us to heaven. Everything. And so, this is God's plan. God's plan for human soul includes everything that helps them to get to heaven. Both the crosses, unless you deny yourself daily, take up your cross and follow me, you cannot be my disciple. And the blessings, all of them. But we have to remember something. Abraham trusted in God, right? Do you think Abraham had all convenience? Do you think he didn't suffer? Do you think he didn't have any trials? Oh, he had trials. And yet, he embraced God's plan. Even when he wasn't sure. Even when he didn't understand why. He still trusted in God. And that's how you and I should be. Abraham knew that God is perfection. That God is all-powerful. That God is love. That God is the supreme being. God is who is. Abraham knew it. God is all-knowing. God is love. God is wisdom. Therefore, God is most dependable because God is nothing but pure goodness and being. Now, Abraham can look at this supreme being and say, okay, whose plan am I going to trust? His or mine? Isn't the answer obvious? It's so obvious. Jesus' plan or my plan? Which one's obvious? He's God, not I. Now, God's plan includes suffering, inevitably. Inevitably.
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3: This is Oblate Father Andrew Small, National Director of the Pontifical Mission Societies in the United States. 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
0: 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Today's hour is from the Fathers of Mercy Parish Mission Series, Trusting in God. This is talk number one, Confidence in Divine Providence. Here is Father Joel Rogers.
1: Whose plan am I going to trust? His or mine? Isn't the answer obvious? It's so obvious. Jesus' plan or my plan? Which one's obvious? He's God, not I. Now, God's plan includes suffering, inevitably. And I think I might best begin with Jesus himself to explain this. Jesus Christ is the Son of God, second person of the Blessed Trinity. Jesus Christ, the Divine Son, took on human flesh. Did he have to? He didn't have to. Could God have redeemed us any other way? Well, he's God. But the point is, it's not the way he chose it. He chose this way. God took on human flesh, and he was born in poverty, in a cave. We may have smelled a little bit because of the animals. Perhaps he was cold, uncomfortable. He probably didn't have many fans during his birthday, just a handful of shepherds and later on the wise men from the east who were humble enough to stoop down to the cave to worship our Lord. But our Lord was born in poverty. Now, if he could have just done that and then ascended to heaven straight up, and that would have been enough for our salvation. But no. No, if God's going to do something, he's going to be generous. He's going to pull out all the stops. So Jesus Christ grows up, and he lives in our flesh. He sweats. He works. He gets tired. He gets hungry, thirsty. He experiences pain. And he weeps at the death of his friend Lazarus. And he experiences our human emotions, though he has perfect control over them. He still experiences our emotions. And that's not all. No, he has to go all the way. So he goes to Jerusalem to be glorified? Well, in one sense, yes. But he goes to Jerusalem to what? To die. To be killed. He undergoes the passion. He is falsely charged. He's captured in the Garden of Gethsemane. And he's betrayed by one of his best friends. He's taken to the tribunal or the council, the Sanhedrin, and he's condemned. He's spit upon, he's kicked, he's beaten. And one of his other friends denies they even knew him. All of his friends are gone, they scatter, except for one and a handful of holy women. And then he carries this heavy cross after being scourged and crowned with thorns. And he's nailed to the cross willingly. And he's hung between two thieves. Not only a death that is excruciatingly painful, but a humiliating death. And he's stripped of everything, hanging between heaven and earth. And why does God do this? Because he is madly in love with our souls. Did God suffer? God suffered in the human flesh. So if God himself suffered for you and me out of love,

0: On the next day, when the great crowd that had come to the feast heard that Jesus was coming to Jerusalem, they took palm branches and went out to meet him and cried out, "Hosanna! Blessed is he who comes in the name of the Lord, King of Israel. Now he'll be king." And so as Christ the head, as the second person of the Blessed Trinity, so Christ the members, his creatures. If Christ is going to suffer for us to show the depth of his love, will you and I not take up our cross, whatever is allowed in God's divine providence?
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0: If God gives us a cross, he'll give us strength to bear it. He always gives us something, because that's how God is. And God is never outdone in generosity. I would trust my life to his plan any day, even if it did include suffering. Because I know how I am. And if I had things go my way, I would be pretty capable of messing it up. Trust God. Jesus said, if you wish to be my disciple, you must deny yourself daily, take up your cross, and follow me. In the midst of suffering, we will only be at peace if we conform our wills to Christ. In the midst of suffering, we will only be at peace if we conform our will to Christ. Is Christ the head to undergo suffering and we to flee from the cross? How could we feel honored to be followers of Christ if we follow him only to Mount Tabor, where there is consolation and glory, but not to Mount Calvary, where there is proof of our love and suffering? God doesn't want us to love suffering for its own sake. Don't get me wrong. That would be morbid. We'd be weird. But what God does want is that we embrace whatever it is. And if suffering is allowed and that helps us get to heaven, then it is good. Not for its own sake, but because it's in God's plan. And he's ordering all things to their proper end. That's you and me. And so Saint Thérèse de Lisieux, the little flower, says this: the drop of gall must be mingled in every cup, but I find that trials greatly help to detach us from earth. They make us look higher than this world. Nothing here below can satisfy us completely. We can enjoy a little repose only by being ready to do God's will. And this same saint goes further. She says, there are people who take everything in the way that gives them the most pain. Oh, I'm always the victim. Why me? Oh, dear Lord, give me a break. Well, sometimes we might say that. But she says, why? Take it as if it's the most pain. She says, with me, it is the reverse. I see always the good side of things, even suffering. If I have nothing but pure suffering, without any break, well, I make of it my joy. Another saint says, suffering is but a kiss from Christ. If we embrace our good Lord, we embrace not only our resurrected Lord, but our Lord who has suffered on the cross, the victim. And when we are embracing the victim, the crown of thorns touches our flesh. Suffering is part of our Christian faith. Not for its own sake, but suffering is a proof of our love for God, as it was God's love for us. Now, suffering can include anything. Sufferings can include anything. We'll start with ourselves, let alone everything that happens outside of us. Let's start with ourselves. I have a lot of sin and weakness in myself. I try.

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You betcha. Well, what if I know about my weakness and I

0: me and he wants to heal me. So maybe God might allow these things to happen so that I can realize how weak I am and how much I need God. My sins teach me humility. Not that that's a good reason for going out to do it again. I still have to try to avoid sin. But even in spite of my sins, can I still have hope in God's plan for me? You betcha. As long as I have repentance, as long as I have contrition, God's got a plan for every one of us. In fact, that is why he died on the cross. It's for our sins. So if we sin over and over again, yes, come back to God. Jesus told Peter, you must forgive your brother seven times. Well, for me, I probably sin more than seven times. But if you expect me to forgive my neighbor 70 times, 7 times, or whatever the number is, how much more he'd be willing to forgive me as long as I'm repentant. So yes, I can still have confidence in God in spite of all of my problems, my personal problems.
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0: St. Mary Magdalene, who wrote the book Divine Intimacy, said, "We wonder, how can I reach God and be united with him who is so infinitely beyond my capacity?" And hope replies, "You can, for God himself wishes it. It was for this reason that he created you and raised you to the supernatural state, giving you all the help necessary for such an arduous undertaking. God wills it. Hope in God." Now, what about all of the things that I can't control outside of me? Illness, poverty, pain, death, war, hatred, natural disasters, hunger, persecution, and so on. Can I still have hope in God's providence? Can these things possibly be part of God's plan too? They could be used in God's plan. In the face of all this, will God still provide? He will always provide. Will he still take care of us? He will always take care of us. If God created us out of love, would not he provide for our needs? Of course he would. Father Gabriel continues, "The Divine Master tells us that if God has given us the more essential things, our life and our body, he will also give us the less essential things, that is, food and clothing, which are the means of preserving our life and our body." And you know what? Even if I lack some of these things, if I lack health, if I have hunger, and even if I'm dying, does God still provide? Yes. He provides strength. And he'll never leave me alone. No matter how much pain I might have, he'll get me through it. And then when I draw my dying breath, trying to embrace the will of God, God will take me to a place where there will be no more suffering. God prepares us for heaven. God always provides something. Even if something is lacking, God is always providing something else. If God takes something away from me, he's going to provide something better. Because that's part of his plan. He's never outdone in generosity. So if God takes something away, he's going to give something better. If God takes away my comfort, he's going to give me strength. If God allows a loved one to die, then I'm going to find more consolation in God himself.

0: And I'll pray for my loved one and have hope to attain everlasting life in heaven. God always provides something better than what he has taken away from us. Always, sooner or later, according to his plan. Do I trust in God? So, there is reason for hope, and there is no reason whatsoever to lose hope. Can the dying still have hope? Yes. Can the caretakers of the dying have hope? You know, it's hard to take care of a dying loved one and watch them get weaker. That's painful. Is there hope for the caretakers? You betcha. God's going to help them out. What about the persecuted? God is especially with his persecuted. The poor and the hungry, God is with them in a very special way. Those who are afraid, yes, even those who are afraid, God can give them courage. God always provides something. All people can have hope in God at all levels. So let us cry out with the psalmist, "Be my rock of refuge, O God, a stronghold to give me safety. You are my rock and my fortress. For your name's sake, you will lead and guide me." And I close with a story about divine providence. My mother's sister, my Aunt Teresa, was happily married for several years, and she had 5 children. And then one day, her husband just got tired of it. I don't know how to explain it. She was totally unprepared for this, but he just left her, and he wanted to be free from married life. And so she was left to take care of her children, and she experienced great loneliness. It was painful. Now, my reaction would be, "Why, God?" But she had great faith, and she endured, and she went to daily mass, and she tried to encourage her children to pray the rosary together. She persevered. Now, this same aunt of mine, Aunt Teresa, was working at the hospital long hours and taking care of the children by herself. And one winter, it was particularly cold, and she didn't have enough money to pay for the heating bill. And she didn't know exactly what to do. And so she did what she always did. She did this because there was nothing else to do. She fell on her knees and she said, "God, you've always been with me and my family. Help me in this predicament. Please help me." And so the next day, a gentleman from the gas company comes over and he puts the heating gas in the furnace outside in the home. And then he goes off and she has heat. Wow, where did that come from? And then the gas company calls her and says, "Oh, we accidentally put gas inside your furnace, but we didn't realize you didn't pay your bill." And she said, "You'll have your bill paid today." She didn't know what was going to happen. She didn't know how it was going to happen. But on that same day, she got a letter in the mail. She opened up a letter from a friend of hers. It was a wonderful note. But in the note included this: "I hope you can use this. I thought you might need it for some help." And in that note was the $50, the exact amount that she needed to pay the bill. And so she sent it to the company, and she had her gas, the heat that she needed for the winter. Trust in God. God will take care of us. He will allow us to suffer sometimes, but He will also provide. That's just His way. May you and I trust in His providence. Abraham believed, hoping against hope, that he would become the father of many nations, according to what was said, "Thus shall your descendant be." He did not weaken in faith when he considered his own body as already dead, for he was almost 100 years old, and the dead womb of Sarah. God bless you all. In the name of the Father, and of the Son, and of the Holy Spirit.
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0: Welcome to The Church and the Poor with Father Richard Ho Lung, founder of the Missionaries of the Poor in Kingston, Jamaica.
1: Today, we'll discuss the topic, Consider the Lilies of the Field. When young men come to our community and they come to work with the homeless and the destitute, you'll find that they're young, they're vigorous, they're teenage boys, or late teenage or early 20s. And they come to us abandoning everything in their lives. These are young men who would have gone to parties, they would have known girls, they would have had money in their pockets, they would have gone to movies, they had all kinds of friends in high school, and yet something deep inside of them prompted them to leave everything behind to follow Christ. Is it that difficult for modern youngsters to do the same from America or from Canada or from Europe? I don't believe it is so. I find that youngsters, and we've had a young man coming to visit us recently called Jonathan. He comes from North Carolina. Jonathan is a young man like every other American youth. And yet he comes down and he says, Father, I spend all my vacation with you because I find it refreshes me. Now, Jonathan is full of life. He has been through his teenage days in the United States. He has money in his pocket. He has a car at home. And yet Jonathan says that all I want to do is to find the Lord and to serve the Lord and to be happy. And I'm happiest when I'm with the brothers and I'm serving the poor. Now, our life is a very, very simple one. Let me give you an example. We sleep in bunk beds. There's very little clothing that we've got. 3 changes of underwear, 2 habits, 1 pair of sandals, 1 pair of running shoes. And that's the full clothing that we've got. Each day, we wash our own clothes under a pipe with a little bit of soap. Each day, we have 3 meals and nothing else. Each day, we pray for 4 days. And each day, we go down and we serve the homeless and the destitute, the poor in the ghetto, and we come back rejoicing, full of happiness. What is this thing in all of us that just wants to find the Lord in the depths of ourselves? We just want to be one with the Lord, following His every command, doing what He did, filling ourselves with the message that He has brought home to us. Each day, our brothers, and we can see they struggle at times with the suffering and the problems of everyday life with the ghetto people. And yet they come back feeling washed with joy. There's something called the inner man in all of us, brothers and sisters. And we must not forget this. We sometimes underrate the young people of our times, that they too have got something deep, deep, deep inside of them that cries out to the Lord and wants to be one with them. They want to be pure also. They also want to be generous. They also want to give up their lives and to lay down their lives in service of God and their fellow men. Isn't it true that sometimes we spoil our kids? Our missionaries of the poor, growing as a young community, filled with young people, filled with joy each day as they serve the least of our brothers and sisters. And each one of them come and they seek advice. Father, how can I grow to be more and more like Jesus Christ? How can I become more and more like Him? How can I be more generous and pour out my life for others so that finally my life is poured out like Jesus on the cross?
0: For more information about the Missionaries of the Poor, go to missionariesofthepoor.org. 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
2: In the name of the Father, and of the Son, and of the Holy Spirit. Amen. God, our provident Father, we ask your compassion upon the people of Venezuela in this time of devastation. Send your holy angels to help those in distress. Your children have been displaced. Many are lost. Their families are fearful how they will go on. Bring salvation to this tragic situation. Jesus, we trust in you. Come, Holy Spirit, renew the face of the earth. Amen.
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4: Jesus commanded his disciples to go forth and preach the gospel to all nations. This they did in word and in deed. More recently, the Second Vatican Council reaffirmed every Catholic's role in this great commission. 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We aren't like many other evangelists that are pushy and in your face. We don't stand and yell on street corners or force anyone to listen to us if they don't want to. 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
5: I was actually raised in the Catholic Church. I went to grade school through sixth grade, and pretty much about the time I went to high school, I stopped attending church and really didn't think much more about it for a number of years. 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I thought I knew what the Catholic Church believed and taught, but learned very quickly from somebody who knew far more about the Bible than I ever hoped to know. I learned that the Catholic Church, what it truly taught, and that that's where I needed to be. 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
1: Now your Wednesday overnight Sword Point weather forecast. With an extreme heat warning continuing until 8 Saturday night, mostly clear to partly cloudy through the night, the low 78, south winds at 12 to 22 miles an hour. Mostly sunny on Thursday with highs in the mid-90s, partly cloudy Thursday night, lows in the mid-70s. Sunny and 95 on Friday, it will feel like 100 to 104 degrees, partly cloudy and mid-70s Friday night. Partly sunny with an isolated storm Saturday, highs in the mid-90s, a few showers and storms Saturday night, lows in the lower 70s. That's your Sword Point weather forecast. From the Sword, KSWCLP and KSWCLP.com. I'm Nowcast meteorologist Matthew Harding.
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6: EWTN Radio, in partnership with Ave Maria Radio, presents Christ is the Answer with Father John Ricardo. Father Ricardo is a priest and parish pastor in the Archdiocese of Detroit. He also serves as a consultant to the Archdiocesan Department of Evangelism, Catechesis, and Schools. Father Ricardo completed his graduate studies at Sacred Heart Major Seminary in Detroit and the Gregorian University in Rome. He was ordained in 1996. This episode is entitled RCIA for Catholics Number 5, Inviolable Dignity. Today's show is program number 750. And now here's Father John Ricardo. We hope you enjoy.
7: Let's pray. In the name of the Father, and of the Son, and of the Holy Spirit. Father, we pray for the great gift of your Spirit to be with us here tonight. Father, we need the grace to see reality as it truly is. Father, help us to think with the mind of Christ. Help us to understand the beauty of your creation, and in a special way, the beauty and the sanctity that is human life. Father, forgive us, we ask, for the times that we have failed to treat each other as your sons and daughters, for the times when we've walked past those who were different, whether they were poor or spoke a different language, of a different background. Forgive us for our failure to speak out on behalf of those whose rights are oppressed. Forgive us for the lack of awe that we so often have in the presence of one another, and how easily or carelessly we can speak about or use each other in our words or our thoughts or our actions. Father, give to us and to our country an ever greater conversion of heart in the midst of a culture that is so full of rhetoric and noise. Teach us how to think and help us how to think. Help us to be champions of human dignity wherever we find it. Bring healing to those of us here tonight who are painfully aware of our pasts, of the times in which we have failed to treat others with dignity and respect. We thank you for the great gift of your mercy, which is beyond anything we could ever hope for. Help us who have received it to extend it to one another. All these things we ask through Christ our Lord. Amen. Our Lady of Good Counsel, pray for us. In the name of the Father, the Son, and the Holy Spirit. Some of what I'm going to say tonight is really graphic, just to warn you. We're going to look tonight, as you see in the title of our outline, is the Church's special interest, the inviolable dignity of the human person. Someone asked me last week, how come I always say human person? What other kind of persons are there? Well, there's angelic persons, there's divine persons, and so we are human persons. God is a person, three persons. He's divine. Angels are persons. They don't have bodies. We're persons. We have bodies. We're body persons, so we're human persons. So what we've done so far is In that first time we gathered together, we explained why it is that we go through RCIA for those who are thinking of coming into the church. And we spoke that night about really the only reason to consider becoming Catholic, which is because it's true. Someone just today was talking to me, and if you've seen the papers or some of the internet stories lately, there's been some scandals about a particular priest in the Vatican, one of the members of the Vatican Curia, who, depending upon what you're reading right now, doesn't look all that pleasant about perhaps soliciting someone for something. In the course of talking to me, just said, you know, how do you handle when someone throws all the different scandals that are out there at you? I said, well, scandals don't surprise me, for one, because Jesus prayed fervently the night before he chose the 12. This was no hasty decision, and one of the 12 was Judas, and another one was Peter. So if amongst the very 12 people whom the Lord chose and who walked with him, there was such scandalous behavior, I should hardly be surprised that those of us who don't walk with him in the physical sense that the apostles did, that we would see scandalous behavior amongst us. But second of all, scandals don't change truth. They certainly wound people gravely and profoundly, but we don't come to church because of any man. We come to church because of the Lord Jesus and because of the truth which he has left to the church. And while those different behaviors and whatnot of others are problematic, they don't change truth. They're just problematic. We looked at that, and then the last 3 weeks we looked at the persons of the Trinity, and I hope last week turned out to be a profound reflection for us as to the love of God that's moving in our hearts and all that the Holy Spirit wants to do in and with us. I found it to be moving myself. I want to turn our attention, though, tonight to the human person, or to man. And when I say man, I don't mean males. I mean man, the human person. When you go to the zoo and there's a sign on the cage and it says, caution, man-eating tiger, women don't recklessly walk in. I realize we have particular sensitivity to language, and we should. Man is not meant to be a slight on my sisters in any way. I'll try to use the human person more often. But the human person is the greatest of all of God's creatures. I want to just look quickly at Genesis, more refer to it than speak about it, but Genesis chapter 1, we did this for our family catechesis program when we spoke about creation, and oftentimes the stories of creation, there are two in the book of Genesis. That's not because God forgot and then at a later time had another insight and came up with something. It's the stories in Genesis in the first 11 chapters are poetry, and they're meant to reveal different things to us in different ways. But Genesis often becomes a confusing text for many people who want to reduce it to science, which it's not intending to be. It's intending to speak to us about truth. So is Genesis chapter 1 true? Yes. Is it literal? No. The author of Genesis could really give a flip as to how long it took God to make creation. That's not his intent. And we know this because the context in which Genesis 1 comes is when the Israelites are living in exile. They've been taken out of Jerusalem. They're living amongst pagan neighbors who have a very despairing view of life. The pagan neighbors amongst whom the Israelites are living believe that there are many gods, and that all these gods are pretty much just like us. They're at war with each other. They're sexual. They're capricious. They're just projections in many ways of humanity. And according to the pagan mythologies, came a time in history, or prehistory, when these many gods, who themselves are subject to what they consider to be the fates, which are above the gods, to make their life easier, they made us. And according to the pagan myths, that's why we exist. We exist to be something like the slaves and the servants of the gods, to do the things that they don't want to do. And we become something like their playthings, which, if that's the case, doesn't lend itself to having a very hopeful view of life. It means there's no ultimate dignity. It means there's no destination. There's no purpose. And if there's no purpose or destination, then everything now is pretty much just up for grabs and arbitrary. And in that kind of world where despair is so prevalent, you live for power, which is what they did. It was to those people who lived at that time's much like our day and age. It was to those people living at that time that Genesis was revealed. And the point of Genesis, or the points of Genesis 1, don't know that we can name them all right here, but the points are that there's not many gods, there's one God. He's not at war with anybody. He's a God of love. And at a certain moment in history, before history, he chose in his love and in his generosity to create everything that is. And the high point of everything that he created, thus in Genesis 1, that which he created on the last day, the sixth day, before he rested, was the human person, whom he didn't create to be a slave. He created in his own image and likeness. He created for friendship. He created to be in a relationship with him and with one another. That's what Genesis 1 is trying to communicate, that there is nothing, absolutely nothing in creation that compares with the dignity of man, because no one else is made in the image and likeness of God. This becomes clearer still when we get to the New Testament and, of course, to the person of Jesus. The beginning of the Gospel of John tells us, in the beginning was the Word. That's the second person of the Trinity. And the Word was with God, and the Word was God. He was in the beginning with God. All things were made through him, and without him was not anything made that was made. In him was life, and the life was the light of men. The light shines in the darkness, and the darkness has not overcome it. And then in verse 14 of that same chapter, this Word, it says, became flesh and dwelt among us, full of grace and truth. We have beheld his glory, glory as of the only begotten Son from the Father. So the incarnation, which is what's being described there in that first chapter of John, lends even greater oomph, if you will, to this understanding of the dignity of the human person. God has become man. The creator of everything that is took flesh. He never became a baby seal. He never became a bald eagle, though baby seals and bald eagles and all the rest of creation manifest God's goodness and his love and his creativity. Every animal that we see, is unique and is simply an expression of his love. God has an incredible palette to choose from as he paints sceneries and forms creatures that he puts on the earth, many of whom will never be seen by a human eye. Think of all the creatures that swim in the ocean underneath visibility, which God just made because he loves to create. But God hasn't done anything for them like he's done for us because he became one of us. Soon, when we finally begin to slow down, we'll be getting to the season of Advent. And as I think we've said on another occasion, Advent reveals, much like the gospel in general reveals, that the human person is far, far, far more important than anyone ever dared to imagine, because God has become one of us. C.S. Lewis, in trying to wrap his hands around the incarnation or pondering the incarnation, said it's a lot like you and me becoming a slug to save slugs, except it's infinitely greater than that, because slugs and us are both creatures. And so there's not as big a gap between us and slugs as there is between us and God, because God is not a creature, but he leapt into time and became one of us. So when the creche is put out this year as we get closer to Advent, that's supposed to create in us an incredible sense of awe as we ask, why would it be so that God would take flesh for us? I just got an email from somebody the other day, a woman who was concerned about her son or daughter, I can't remember which, who was reading some different things. He's one of these typical high school students who has unmasked the lie that has deceived all of human history about Christianity. And, you know, he's noticing that there's little similarities in all these pagan myths. There might be little similarities. There is nothing at all, period, like the reality of the gospel to be found in any pagan myth. You'll find lots of gods becoming men. They do that all the time. But no one becomes man to die for humanity. No one. No one becomes man to die for sinners, to redeem sinners so that they can be saved, so that they can share in his own abundant life forever. No one, ever, anywhere. And all those little traces that you see in pagan myths, the fathers of the church would all say were just seeds of the gospel. They were like the pagans groping in the darkness for truth. And at times they stumbled upon certain things which were going to be fulfilled in Christianity, which either Lewis or Tolkien, I can't remember which, used to call a true myth. It's a great image. A true myth. So the stories of creation, and then especially what we see in John chapter 1, reveals to us that we are made for nothing less than to be deified. That's what 2 Peter chapter 1, verse 4 tells us. It's a passage I try to constantly go back to, that we were made to partake of the divine nature. When we get to the sacraments, we'll stress that, because the sacramental life is where on this earth we partake of the divine nature in an unprecedented fashion. But the human person, and this is pretty clear from just reading the papers every day, is being decimated left and right. In the biography that George Weigel wrote on Pope John Paul II, Witness to Hope, which is no short read, but well worth it. It's really worth the labor to get through it because it has a way of just capturing the essence of this man in text. It's very rewarding. At a certain point, very early on, Weigel writes that the traumatic events that shaped his early life, Karol Wojtyła, which was John Paul's name before he took the name John Paul, the traumatic events that shaped his early life could have led him to conclude that life is irrational, even absurd. That was exactly the position of Jean-Paul Sartre, who came to the conclusion that life is absurd. Sartre is a contemporary of Pope John Paul II. They live in the exact same time period. Wojtyła not only undergoes Nazi occupation, he undergoes communist occupation. He is a Pole, which I think it again is Weigel, who described World War II was the war that Poland lost twice. First to the Germans, then to the Russians. But despite all that he went through, despite losing his mother in early childhood, despite losing his father as a teenager, despite losing his brother not too long after that, despite all that he saw in Nazi oppression and communist oppression, despite all of that, this man did not have a view of life that was either irrational or absurd. Wojtyła came to a different conclusion, Weigel writes. Beginning with his late teenage years under the Nazi occupation, he gradually came to the conviction that the crisis of the modern world was first of all a crisis of ideas. This is most important. And it was especially a crisis in the very idea of the human person. History was driven by culture and the ideas that formed cultures. Ideas had consequences. And if the idea of the human person that dominated a culture was flawed, one of two things would happen. Either that culture would give birth to destructive aspirations, like socialism and communism, or it would be incapable of realizing its fondest hopes, even if it expressed them in the most nobly humanistic terms. That would be us. If our idea of the human person is flawed, then regardless of how beautiful our constitution might be, it can't work. In a letter that Wojtyła wrote, I think this is back in 1968, and Weigel quotes it again, he opined that the crisis of modernity involved what he called a degradation, indeed a pulverization, of the fundamental uniqueness of each and every human person. The crisis in the culture, according to Wojtyła, and according to many, is a degradation and a pulverization of the uniqueness and the dignity of the human person. Let's see if we can put some flesh to that. Not too long ago, just 2 weeks ago, I think I referenced this particular individual who was speaking over at Oakland University at the time, who has a couple of books that, unfortunately, I have to buy because I have to write about these things. One's called Rethinking Life and Death. A new Copernican revolution is in the offing, one that challenges the basic precepts and code of ethics that have previously governed life and death, in which this particular author takes it upon himself to come up with the new Ten Commandments. Kind of ambitious. And then in a book called Practical Ethics, same author talking about the abortion premise, says that the central argument against abortion, two premises and a conclusion. First premise, it's wrong to kill an innocent human being. Second premise, a human fetus is an innocent human being. Conclusion, therefore, it is wrong to kill a human fetus. This man, who's very pro-abortion, goes on to talk about how it's impossible right now to deny the second premise, that a human fetus is an innocent human being. That's not a matter of faith, that's a matter of medicine. And medicine and ultrasounds and embryology and biology clearly reveals that the fetus is both human and alive, so you can't deny that. His solution is we should deny the first premise. And again, the first premise was it's wrong to kill an innocent human being. He says that's what we should challenge. A little bit later, he says it's time for us to stop thinking of human life as sacred simply because it's human. This is the chair of ethics at Princeton, the number one university in the country, I believe, according to U.S. News and World Report just this year. This idea, a rather different idea about the dignity of the human person, is being promulgated to what are supposed to be our brightest minds, because it's somewhat difficult to get into Princeton. And when they sit down and they take ethics or philosophy or bioethics, this is what they get. It's time to stop treating human beings as sacred simply because they're human. In looking at the inviolable dignity of the human person, there are lots of issues to look at, and we'll touch on many of them. There is no issue that remotely compares to abortion, simply because of the scale. I have many friends who've gone through the pain of abortion, both men and women. I know a number of us in here have gone through the pains of abortion, both men and women. In listening to this and in confronting this, we do so remembering God's remarkable and indeed ridiculous mercy for us, for whom nothing is unforgivable, should we ask. So in looking at this, we don't mean to indict. We don't mean to provoke, except our thoughts, so that we can confront what's happening and try to find a way to do something about it. Most appropriate for us to handle this topic of the dignity of human life as we are in the month of October, which is a month dedicated in a particular way both to respect for life and to Our Lady, who teaches us in a remarkable way about the dignity of human life. Also appropriate that we do this at the time when the 40 Days for Life are going on, not only here in our local area, but in some 30 other states plus around our country, trying to pray for conversion of hearts. There are 1.3 million abortions that happen in this country that are reported every year. And as I say routinely to folks, numbers don't help me. I don't have a way of grasping anything as big as 1.3 million. So I have to see things. And the two images that have always been the most helpful for me are, first of all, if you can picture U of M's football stadium sold out for every single home game, plus one. So 13 home games of 100,000 plus people. And if you've ever been inside U of M Stadium or been inside any stadium that's large, that's how many children just in a year that we kill in this country. That's a large number of people. Perhaps a more moving image for me is the image of the Vietnam Wall, or the memorial of the wall in Washington, D.C. The wall has 58,256 names on it. If you've been to Washington, it is in the midst of all these more elaborate monuments. It's a very stark monument. It's just a slab of stone with names etched into the stone. And I've been there on a number of occasions. I used to live there, and I've seen both friends and men and women that I didn't know, but often men, who will just walk up to the wall and they find the year of the death of either someone that they were in the war with or a loved one, and they just trace their fingers along the name. And then these big strapping guys, just you just see it regularly. They just fall to the ground and begin to cry, I mean to weep, as they remember often how horrifically their brothers or sisters died in that war. If you make the same monument as the Vietnam Wall, the exact same monument, just a stone with names on it for the victims of abortion since Roe versus Wade, the monument goes from the mall in Washington, D.C. to Baltimore, which is roughly 20 miles away, and almost back again. The wall for abortion would be 40 miles long in this country. The war in Iraq is no small issue right now, obviously, and we all have a number of different views on the war. Hopefully we all have the same desire, which is for everyone just to come home. How they get home becomes a matter of contention, I know, but we all want everyone to get home and for no more lives to get lost, either ours or men and women in Iraq. There are routinely in the news reports, discussions and talks of troops who died in Iraq every day. The number is larger than this now, but it's not much larger. A few months ago, it was just a little bit above 4,000 men and women who had died in the war in Iraq. Hear me loud and clear. That is a great, great loss. One loss is a great loss. That's how many children die to abortion every single day. There's never a headline. There's never a story. You can't even put an ad showing it. We see footage, for lots of reasons, on the news.

I read this because this is from the official case of the Supreme Court. This is from Justice Kennedy's majority opinion. The act prescribes a particular manner of ending fetal life. So it's necessary here, as it was in Stenberg, which was an earlier case looking at partial birth abortions, to discuss abortion procedures in some detail. Again, this is just from a Supreme Court case. Abortion methods vary depending to some extent on the preferences of the physician, and of course on the term of the pregnancy and the resulting stage of the unborn child's development. Between 85 and 90% of the approximately 1.3 million abortions performed each year in the United States take place in the first 3 months of pregnancy, which is to say in the first trimester. The most common first trimester abortion method is vacuum aspiration, in which the physician vacuums out the embryonic tissue. Early in this trimester, an alternative is to use medication such as RU486 to terminate the pregnancy. Now, the remaining abortions that take place each year most occur in the second trimester. The surgical procedure referred to as dilation and evacuation, or D&E, is the usual abortion method in this trimester. Although individual techniques for performing D&E differ, the general steps are the same. A doctor must first dilate the cervix, at least to the extent needed to insert surgical instruments into the uterus and to maneuver them to evacuate the fetus. The steps taken to cause dilation differ by physician and gestational age of the fetus. A doctor often begins the dilation process by inserting osmotic dilators, such as laminaria, sticks of seaweed, into the cervix. The dilators can be used in combination with drugs that increase dilation. The resulting amount of dilation is not uniform, and a doctor does not know in advance how an individual patient will respond. In general, the longer dilators remain in the cervix, the more it will dilate. The length of time doctors employ osmotic dilators varies. Some may keep dilators in the cervix for 2 days, while others use dilators for a day or less. After sufficient dilation, the surgical operation can commence. The woman is placed under general anesthesia or conscious sedation. The doctor, often guided by ultrasound, inserts grasping forceps through the woman's cervix and into the uterus to grab the fetus. The doctor grips a fetal part with the forceps and pulls it back through the cervix, continuing to pull even after meeting resistance from the cervix. The friction causes the fetus to tear apart. For example, a leg might be ripped off the fetus as it is pulled through the cervix and out of the woman. The process of evacuating the fetus piece by piece continues until it has been completely removed. A doctor may make 10 to 15 passes with the forceps to evacuate the fetus in its entirety, though sometimes removal is completed with fewer passes. Once the fetus has been evacuated, the placenta and any remaining fetal material are suctioned or scraped out of the uterus. The doctor examines the different parts to ensure the entire fetal body has been removed. Some doctors, especially later in the second trimester, may kill the fetus a day or two before performing the surgical evacuation. They inject digoxin or potassium chloride into the fetus, the umbilical cord, or the amniotic fluid. Fetal demise may cause contractions and make greater dilation possible. Once dead, moreover, the fetus's body will soften and its removal will be easier. Often doctors refrain from injecting chemical agents, believing it adds risk with little or no medical benefit. The abortion procedure that was the impetus for the numerous bans on partial birth abortion, including the act, is a variation of this standard D&E. The medical community has not yet reached unanimity on the appropriate name for this D&E variation. It's been referred to as intact D&E, dilation and extraction, or DNX, and intact DNX. For discussion purposes, this D&E variation will be referred to as intact D&E. The main difference between the two procedures is that in intact D&E, a doctor extracts the fetus intact, or largely intact, with only a few passes. There are no comprehensive statistics indicating what percentage of all D&Es are performed in this manner. Intact D&E, like regular D&E, begins with dilation of the cervix. Sufficient dilation is essential for the procedure. To achieve intact extraction, some doctors thus may attempt to dilate the cervix to a greater degree. This approach has been called serial dilation. Doctors who attempt at the outset to perform intact D&E may dilate for 2 full days or use up to 25 osmotic dilators. In an intact D&E procedure, the doctor extracts the fetus in a way conducive to pulling out its entire body instead of ripping it apart. One doctor, for example, testified, "If I know I have good dilation and I can reach in and the fetus starts to come out, and I think I can accomplish the abortion with an intact delivery, then I use my forceps a little bit differently. I don't close them quite so much, and I just gently draw the tissue out, attempting to have an intact delivery if possible." Rotating the

fetus as it is being pulled decreases the odds of dismemberment. A doctor also, quote, may use forceps to grasp a fetal part, pull it down, and re-grasp the fetus at a higher level, sometimes using both his hand and a forceps to exert traction to retrieve the fetus intact until the head is lodged in the cervix. Intact DNE gained public notoriety when in 1992, Dr. Martin Haskell gave a presentation describing his method of performing the operation. In the usual intact DNE, the fetus's head lodges in the cervix and dilation is insufficient to allow it to pass. And this is his clinical description of what he does. Quote, at this point, the right-handed surgeon slides the fingers of the left hand along the back of the fetus and hooks the shoulders of the fetus with the index and ring fingers, palm down. While maintaining this tension, lifting the cervix and applying traction to the shoulders with the fingers of the left hand, the surgeon takes a pair of blunt, curved Metzenbaum scissors in his right hand. He carefully advances the tip curved down along the spine and under his middle finger until he feels it contact the base of the skull under the tip of his middle finger. The surgeon then forces the scissors into the base of the skull, or into the foramen magnum. Having safely entered the skull, he spreads the scissors to enlarge the opening. The surgeon removes the scissors and introduces a suction catheter into this hole and evacuates the skull contents. With the catheter still in place, he applies traction to the fetus, removing it completely from the patient. This is an abortion doctor's clinical prescription. Here's another description from a nurse who witnessed the same method performed on a 26-and-a-half-week fetus and who testified, quote, Dr. Haskell went in with forceps and grabbed the baby's legs and pulled them down into the birth canal. Then he delivered the baby's body and the arms, everything but the head. The doctor kept the head right inside the uterus. The baby's little fingers were clasping and unclasping, and his little feet were kicking. Then the doctor stuck the scissors in the back of his head, and the baby's arms jerked out like a startled reaction, like a flinch, like a baby does when he thinks he's going to fall. The doctor opened up the scissors, stuck a high-powered suction tube into the opening, and sucked the baby's brains out. Now the baby went completely limp. He cut the umbilical cord and delivered the placenta. He threw the baby in a pan along with the placenta and the instruments he had just used. Unquote. Dr. Haskell's approach is not the only method of killing the fetus once its head lodges in the cervix, and the process has evolved since his presentation. Another doctor, for example, squeezes the skull after it has been pierced so that enough brain tissue exudes to allow the head to pass through. Still other physicians reach into the cervix with their forceps and crush the fetus's skull. Others continue to pull the fetus out of the woman until it disarticulates at the neck, in effect decapitating it. These doctors then grasp the head with forceps, crush it, and remove it. Another doctor testified he crushes a fetus's skull not only to reduce its size, but also to ensure the fetus is dead before it is removed, for the staff have to deal with a fetus that, quote, has some viability to it, some movement of limbs. According to this doctor, that's always a difficult situation. That's beyond gruesome, I know. I read it because no one will talk about it. No one is talking about this. What's mind-boggling to me is that in arguing against this, and as you read the dissenting opinion, we somehow skip over all the glory, gory, gruesome details, and we consider ourselves to be an educated country. And yet we have people with incredible amounts of power making decisions for us that heard all that you and I just heard and legitimately didn't think there was a problem with it. They pulled Michael Vick's jersey off the NFL shops online because this man did something as gruesome, and it is gruesome, as fight dogs and then kill them. And when you hear the manner in which it's described, it's horrific. As horrific as that is, those are dogs. God made them, and they're his creatures, and we should care for them, but they're not made in his image and his likeness. The reaction of the sports community and the media to Michael Vick and the others was beyond outrage, and yet this gets covered over behind so much rhetoric, and we do nothing. That's not the only offense against human dignity by any means. It's just the most pressing one. The most common one is pornography. Just today, looking at the most recent stats, get a load of some of these, huh? Every second, $3,075.64 is spent on pornography. Every second. Every second, 28,258 internet users are viewing pornography. Every second.
Every 39 minutes, a new pornographic video is being created in the United States. Worldwide pornography revenues in 2006 were just a little bit over $97 billion. That's just a number like 1.3 million to me, so it's greater than the revenues of Microsoft, Google, Amazon, eBay, Yahoo, Apple, Netflix, and Earthlink combined each year. Google shares, last I saw, were a little bit over $600 a share. It's got nothing on the pornography industry. 12% of all the websites on the internet are pornographic. There are 420 million pornographic pages. 42% of users on the internet view pornography. 35% of all downloads are pornographic. There are 100,000 illegal child pornography websites. There are 72 million visitors to pornography sites every month. 10% of adults admit to being addicted to it, and 17% of women admit to struggling with it as an addiction. And it seems to be preferred by the wealthy. For the demographics of the users for internet pornography, the largest percentage of folks who use it are people who make $75,000 a year plus. That's 35% of all the users. The second one is the people who are just below it at 50 to 75. What's the essence of pornography? That women or whoever it is I'm looking at are meant to amuse me. They're meant to be things for my enjoyment. But no one's a thing for my enjoyment. And again, much like many of us are touched by the trauma that is abortion, it's almost impossible to live in this culture and be untouched by the trauma that is pornography. If you work in a corporate setting, your email is flooded with it, unfortunately. That's reality. So as we look at this, we're not meant to be indicted or to point fingers. We're just trying to call attention again to the fact that $97 billion a year is made simply on the basis of reducing human persons created in the image and likeness of God to things. And while that might be a struggle for us, at least objectively, we have to get a hold of the fact that persons aren't things. And for those of us who do struggle with it, to ask the Lord in a particular way to help us to remember that he has created everyone in his image and his likeness, and we're not to reduce them to things. We all heard a couple weeks ago in every church in the state of Michigan something to help bring about the understanding between the difference of embryonic stem cells and stem cells which are derived from other sources. Just yesterday, if you read the paper, $1.4 million was given to continue to further the work of research on embryonic stem cells. And the quote given by the man who gave the money was, "I am convinced that if the people that I know who died from these diseases that he listed could have had access to this research, they would be alive today." That is an absolute fallacy. There is not a single cure that has come as a result of embryonic stem cell research. Not one. There's been no successful treatment. There's been nothing. In fact, there's been the inverse, which is there has been tumorous growths that have been caused from the research done on embryonic stem cells or the attempts to bring about treatments through embryonic stem cells. Meanwhile, stem cells which are derived from alternative sources, and the church is not in any way opposed to science. The church is trying to get us to figure out a way to make decisions here. In trying to figure out how to get a hold of some of this technology to help people, we have sources of these stem cells, whether it's bone marrow, muscle, the pulp of baby teeth can be used, umbilical cords, placenta. There's a number of different sources that can be used. And those stem cells, which have been derived from those sources, are right now bringing about cures and treatments, more than 70 different cures and treatments. But we talk about embryonic stem cells because we have all these frozen embryos because of in vitro fertilization. And the rationale behind it is they're only going to be destroyed anyway, so why can't we use them? Well, you and I are going to die too, but we don't use us. What we have is a crisis of ideas. Week from Saturday, we're going to hear many of us at the Women's Conference this incredible testimony of Immaculée Ilibagiza, who survived the genocide in Rwanda, talking to us about the trampling on of human dignity that her people experienced back in 1994. We could go down to the Sudan and see the genocide that's going on down there. We could go to a variety of different places in our world right now. The treatment of the poor is a trampling on human dignity created in the image and likeness of God. War of any kind, even though the reasons to go to it might be just, is still a trampling of human dignity and a great tragedy.

This is like page three. It's not even front page news. It's page three or five in the paper. It's so commonplace. We're just bombarded and assaulted with this, and it gets worse and worse and worse. So how do we get out of this rather pathetic situation that we're in? The article that I gave you, That They May Have Life, is a wonderful statement put out by evangelicals and Catholics. There's a group of evangelicals and Catholics who have been together coming out with some declarations. They did one on faith and salvation not too long ago, and they did this one. This is out of First Things 2006. This is a wonderful summation of the situation that we face right now in our culture. But the thing I like about it so much is it is filled with hope. It's a hope not only rooted in the reality of what God has done for us, but it's rooted in the fact that God has given us reason. He's given us a mind. He's given us a capacity to think. And therefore, as they say in this, and as the church constantly says, the church does not impose anything. The church, in all her teaching, and especially on moral issues, simply proposes. And it proposes with great confidence in the reason and the capacity to think of the people who hear. And the church's moral teaching on pretty much every moral issue is a matter of reason. In short, the claim is, if you will think, if we will think, if the culture will think, if they'll stop hiding behind the rhetoric and the slogans and the expressions, which have become an excuse and a justification for not really sitting down and talking, if we'll think, we should be able to come to reasons why certain behaviors are not so good. You know, we're going to see it all over the place with this election coming up, that I am personally opposed to abortion. I do not know how I can impose that view on others. That is precisely what law does. Law imposes morality. It's not the only purpose, but it's one of the purposes of law. It's to impose morality. We have laws that say you cannot rape. That's an imposition of morality. It's rooted in a truth that says it's not good for the community and for the common good for people to do violence to other people. Therefore, there is a law against it. I remember saying at the time of one of the elections, I don't remember when it was, might have been our gubernatorial election some years back. I was not a pastor at the time, but I remember very vividly saying, if I was your pastor and I said on a Sunday night or a Sunday afternoon that I just found out that one of my associates is sexually abusing your children, and my response to you was, personally, I find that to be very offensive and beyond distasteful, but I don't know how I can impose on him my morality. I would be willing to bet none of you would come to Mass the following week. If not, most of you would not just walk out of the church the moment I said that. So how is it possible that we put people in charge to make laws who think that the ultimate form of child abuse, which is death, and not just death, but dismemberment and so many other gruesome ways that we see abortions and whatnot happen. What makes us think that these are the kind of people who we should have in charge making public decisions for the good of the community? If you're able to perceive that I'm probably not thinking right, if that was my response to you, then we should be able to make the leap that not only am I probably not qualified to be your pastor, but if I were to run for public office, that would probably be a double whammy. But because of all the rhetoric that's out there, and because the idea of the human person is so flawed, we're in a mess. The world's response is often rather ambiguous, or arbitrary, or inconsistent. It's often done by appeals to emotions. It doesn't look very human. Neither do some of us, especially at certain times of the day. The church's proposition, not imposition, the church's proposition isn't based on feelings or emotions, and it's not based on appeals to authority. It's based on reason. It's based on proposing to us, if we'll think, we should be able to come to some common conclusions that, for example, it's wrong to sexually abuse children. The issue that has to be resolved, and has to be resolved with alarming urgency, is who is a person? Or as the evangelicals and Catholics, the statement here puts it, the issue is who is a member of the community and who is not. And at least in my thinking, there is before us all a very simple choice. And the choice is that either all human beings are persons and therefore have rights, most especially the right to life, without which there are no other rights. Or else, option B, and there's only two, only some human beings are persons and therefore have rights, most especially the right to life, without which there are no other rights. This man, who's teaching our children at Princeton, votes for option B, unabashedly, and he has his reasons for doing that. The question, though, for us is, if it's option B, if only some human beings are persons, who gets that power

0: Because then it would be power, not authority. It would be power. Who would be deserving of the power to decide who is a person and who is not? And what are the criteria that that group of people would use? Why in our country, a country that has killed more than 40 million children, we think that all the examples of Nazi Germany and all the other horrific cases of the world don't mean anything for us is beyond me. Why do we think that we stand on such high moral ground? We don't stand on high moral ground. We kill children and we defend it. We exploit women and we defend it. We ignore the poor and we defend it, and countless other things. It's worth learning again and seeing again the disaster that has been unleashed upon people who gave power to certain individuals to arbitrarily determine who's a person and who's not. And right now, a person in this country is someone who has survived birth. And as we've seen in this description, that can be all the way up until you gasp your first breath. You are liable to be killed and justifiably killed. If it's only some human beings and we give that power to certain people, if that's option B, and option A is we're all human persons and we're all treated with respect and rights, which culture is more human? Which culture would you rather live in? Would you rather live in one where it's truly democratic, where all men and women are understood as being created or being called into existence by their creator and blessed with certain inalienable rights, most especially the rights to life, liberty, and the pursuit of happiness? Would you rather live there, or would you rather live in a country and a culture where only some people get to hide behind those words? And like John Paul said, even if those words are expressed in as noble a way as they are in our country, if the idea behind them of the human person is a mess or flawed, the words aren't going to cut it. And we're seeing that now. As we get closer and closer to elections, we see special interest groups clamor for attention. The church has a special interest, don't be mistaken. It's everyone, every person, every human being, wherever they're found. In the villages of El Salvador, in the streets of Detroit, in its mother's wombs, on death row, over in Iraq, wherever they are. That's the church's special interest, because nobody is insignificant to God. Therefore, nobody can be insignificant to me. Two last passages that we can reflect on, and then we'll take some time. First comes from C.S. Lewis in what I think is his greatest essay, which is known as The Weight of Glory. He says, "It may be possible for each of us to think too much of his own potential glory hereafter, but it is hardly possible for him to think too often or too deeply about the potential glory of his neighbor. The load or weight or burden of my neighbor's glory should be laid on my back, a load so heavy that only humility can carry it, and the backs of the proud will be broken. It is a serious thing to live in a society of possible gods and goddesses, to remember that the dullest and most uninteresting person you can talk to may one day be a creature which, if you saw it now, you would be strongly tempted to worship, or else a horror and a corruption such as if you now met, you meet only in a nightmare." In other words, if we were to see each other as we will be in heaven, we would be tempted to be on our knees in front of the other, because the other is made to be deified and to partake of the divine life. All day long, he says, we are in some degree helping each other to one or other of these destinations. It is in the light of these overwhelming possibilities, it is with the awe and the circumspection proper to them, that we should conduct all our dealings with one another, all friendships, all loves, all play, all politics. There are no ordinary people. You've never talked to a mere mortal. Nations, cultures, arts, civilizations, these are mortal. And their life is to ours as the life of a gnat. But it is immortals whom we joke with, work with, marry, snub, and exploit. Immortal horrors or everlasting splendors. This doesn't mean we're supposed to be perpetually solemn. We must play. But our merriment must be of that kind which exists between people who have, from the outset, taken each other seriously. No flippancy, no superiority, no presumption. And our charity must be a real and costly love, with deep feeling for the sins, in spite of which we love the sinner. No mere tolerance or indulgence, which parodies love as flippancy parodies merriment. Next to the Blessed Sacrament itself, your neighbor is the holiest object presented to your senses. That's a line worth indelibly writing in our minds. Next to the Blessed Sacrament itself, our neighbor is the holiest object ever presented to our senses, whether the neighbor's on a screen, in a mother's womb, amongst the poor in Detroit, or those people that we find to be annoying. There are no ordinary people. It seems only right to end with Jesus' words and let him have the final say from Matthew 25. When the Son of Man comes in his glory, and all the angels with him, then he will sit on his glorious throne. Before him will be gathered all the nations, and he will separate them one from another as a shepherd separates the sheep from the goats. And he will place the sheep at his right hand, but the goats at the left. Then the king will say to those at his right hand, "Come, O blessed of my Father, inherit the kingdom prepared for you from the foundation of the world. For I was hungry, and you gave me food. I was thirsty, and you gave me drink. I was a stranger, and you welcomed me. I was naked, and you clothed me. I was sick, and you visited me. I was in prison, and you came to me." Then the righteous will answer him, "Lord, when did we see you hungry and feed you, or thirsty and give you drink? And when did we see you a stranger and welcome you, or naked and clothe you? When did we see you sick or in prison and visit you?" And the king will answer them, "Truly I say to you, as you did it to one of the least of these my brethren, you did it to me." Then he will say to those at his left hand, "Depart from me, you cursed, into the eternal fire prepared for the devil and his angels. For I was hungry, and you gave me no food. I was thirsty, and you gave me no drink. I was a stranger, and you did not welcome me. Naked, and you did not clothe me. Sick and in prison, and you did not visit me." Then they also will answer, "Lord, when did we see you hungry or thirsty or a stranger or naked or sick or in prison and did not minister to you?" Then he will answer them, "Truly I say to you, as you did it not to one of the least of these, you did it not to me." And they will go away into eternal punishment, but the righteous into eternal life. All right, next week we're going to look at the church. Who is the church? And that should perhaps be equally as contentious as this. Or at least hopefully as provoking, and I hope tonight provokes us in a good way. The idea that we have in our culture of who belongs to the people is troubling. Despite that, we end with great hope. Let me ask Our Lady's intercession in a special way as we close. Hail Mary, full of grace, the Lord is with thee. Blessed art thou among women, and blessed is the fruit of thy womb, Jesus. Holy Mary, the Mother of God, pray for us sinners, now and at the hour of our death. Amen. In the name of the Father, and the Son, and the Holy Spirit. All right, everyone, God bless.
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1: I had the worst 20 minutes of my life when we were camping and I lost my son, Joey. He was four. He had wandered into the woods, got disoriented, and sat down amidst the trees. My whole family was screaming his name, but he was too scared to respond, too scared to move. I ran to the pond near our camp. I thought he must have drowned. I had no idea where else he could have been. So I was knee-deep in this water, and as I looked for his body, a prayer exploded from my heart. It wasn't premeditated. It just came out of who I am as a dad, which is a little echo of who God is as my father. God, you've done so much good for me. You've given me a great life. You've given me so many blessings. Take it all back and give me my son. Thankfully, we found Joey, and God didn't take my life in exchange. But in that moment, he gave me the smallest glimpse of his love for you and me. Somehow, on the scales of a father's love, one child outweighs everything. And when we wander into the forest of sin, God isn't looking down from heaven saying, I knew you'd do that. Go ahead. Be lost. Destroy yourself. No. Every time he's saying, take everything. Take my life. I'll be your food in the Eucharist. I'll be waiting for you in confession. I just want my son. I just want my daughter to come home. 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
6: The Bible speaks of Moses as a great hero, and it's hard to imagine one greater. Moses was meek, yet firm, close to God, yet caring toward his people. This week's gospel tells us that God has sent someone quite like Moses, but far greater. He's Jesus. Find out more next on Breaking the Bread. Jesus is portrayed in this Sunday's gospel as a new and greater Moses. The Bible tells us that Moses was the meekest man on earth. He was the friend of God. Only he knew God face to face. And Moses gave Israel the yoke of the law through which God revealed himself and how we are to live. Jesus, too, is meek and humble, but he's more than God's friend. He is the eternal Son who alone knows the Father. He's also more than a lawgiver, presenting himself today as the yoke of a new law and as the revealed wisdom of God. Jesus was present before creation as the eternal wisdom of God, the firstborn Son, who is the Lord of heaven and earth. And he gives knowledge of the holy things of the kingdom of God. In the gracious will of the Father, Jesus reveals these things, but only to the childlike, those who humble themselves before him as little children. These alone can recognize and receive him as the just Savior and meek King promised to daughter Zion in this Sunday's first reading. We too are called to childlike faith in the Father's goodness, as sons and daughters of the Most High, called to form a new kingdom in the church. We are to live by the power of the Spirit that we received in baptism, putting to death our old ways of thinking and acting, just as Paul exhorts us in this Sunday's epistle. Our yoke is to be his new law of love by which we enter into the rest of his kingdom. As we sing in this Sunday's psalm, we joyfully await the day when we will praise his name forever in the kingdom that lasts for all ages. This is the eternal Sabbath promised by Jesus, first anticipated by Moses, but which still awaits the people of God. This is Scott Hahn for Breaking the Bread.
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8: Now your Wednesday overnight Swordpoint weather forecast. With an extreme heat warning continuing until 8 Saturday night, mostly clear to partly cloudy through the night, the low 78, south winds at 12 to 22 miles an hour. Mostly sunny on Thursday with highs in the mid-90s, partly cloudy Thursday night, lows in the mid-70s. Sunny and 95 on Friday, it will feel like 100 to 104 degrees, partly cloudy and mid-70s Friday night. Partly sunny with an isolated storm Saturday, highs in the mid-90s, a few showers and storms Saturday night, lows in the lower 70s. That's your Sword Point weather forecast. From the Sword, KSWCLP and KSWCLP.com. I'm Nowcast Meteorologist Matthew Harding.
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7: Don't miss the opportunity.

Hi there and welcome. You know, on this show, anything can happen. The door opened and one of our cameramen went, pew. I tried to follow him, but he was too fast for me, you know. But he got where he was supposed to be, and that's a wonderful thing about here. You could expect anything to happen. Something, a cellophane falls from the roof, and my nose will run, and I gotta blow it. I saw somebody not too long ago kick their shoes off. I thought, well, I'm glad they weren't coming towards me. But I feel good. If you can't, you feel like you can't kick your shoes off and just relax and listen. And so tonight I would like to talk about excuses. Do you know anything about excuses? No? Nobody knows? I have an unusual group here tonight. I bet the little kids know about excuses. Excuses, what are they? Well, they can be a lot of things. Most of the time, I think we find excuses to make up for something we shouldn't do, but we did. And then we come up with some crazy reason why we did it. And that's an excuse. Now, I want to read for you a little bit from St. Mark's Gospel. St. Mark I like a lot because he always gave it to you head on. He never excused anything, and he was willing to tell it like it was. Now, our dear Lord said, "Listen to me, all of you, and understand." He said, "Nothing that goes into a man from outside can make him unclean." See, they had all kinds of ideas, how to wash your dishes and how to walk and how to sleep and what to do on the Sabbath. And our Lord was trying to get to the core of everything. And you'll find people that are very clean outside, but their houses are terrible. You kind of walk over the newspapers, and you walk over the toys, and you walk over junk, and you just kind of, but when they go out, they're really dressed up, see. Now, they have to have an excuse for the house, see. We have to have excuses for our tempers. My sweet mother used to do that a lot. She was in an electric wheelchair. I always wondered why I bought that. But she'd come out of nowhere, you see, and she'd drive over my feet. And I'd say, "Ouch." And she looked at me and she'd say, "What's the matter with you? Don't you know I'm crippled? Get out of the way." I said, "Yeah, you ran over my feet." Well, that's what I said, "Get out of the way." I said, "Okay. Or get out of the way." And then sometimes, God bless her, see, she used to call me mother. I called her sister. And I know that must have been hard, don't you think? Huh? But she did. She did fairly well. And except if I asked her to do something and she said, "No." I said to her, what'd you say? She said, "You heard me." I said, "No." I said, "You're not supposed to say no." "Well, if you hadn't asked me, I wouldn't have said no." Well, that was true, you know. After a while, I began to believe it. We call these excuses, and we all have them. You go out sometime, and it's nice and warm, and you should have brought a coat. Everybody told you to bring a coat, but you didn't. So you get home, and you're freezing, and before they can say, "I told you so," they say, "Why didn't you make me do it?" I says, "What are you going to do? You can't make you do it." So we have a habit in our lifetime to have excuses.
Now, this is one when our Lord said, it is what comes out of a man that makes him unclean. It is, he said, for it is from within, it's from men's hearts that evil intentions emerge. Now, you know what? I got the wrong page.

told you. I began to wonder where I was going. But okay, we'll try another page. How's that? It's got to be here for the simple reason that St. Mark is the one who said it. Well, this is family. Who cares, right? You don't mind, do you? Wait until I find it again. Well, or... Aha, here it is. Okay. This is a good example of an excuse. He said, how ingeniously you get around the commandment of God in order to preserve your own traditions, huh? So, the scripture says, anyone who curses mother or father must be put to death. Ooh, that's kind of strong, isn't it? But you say, they were saying something else. If a man says to his father or mother, anything I have that I might help you with is Corban. What does that mean? It meant if a man gave $100, could have given it to their parents, they gave it to the temple, that was called Corban. So they didn't have to pay their parents anything. That's called the grand excuse. Then it said he is forbidden from that moment to do anything for his mother or father. See, now wasn't that an easy one, huh? In this way you make God's word null and void. And so you do many things like this, he said. Well, I would like to just give you my humble opinion about a few things. I don't know if it's going to be too humble, but it'll be my opinion anyway. You know, today we have a lot of excuses to do a lot of terrible things, huh? Abortion is one. But I would like to talk about the elderly, since I'm among the group. I think when you're 76, you're among the elderly. Like it or not, that's where you are. And it's not going to get better. You're going to get older, you see. So, I think I have some authority on this subject. But I'm surprised at the excuses. For example, we don't weigh people by the amount of glory they can give to God or their real treasure they are. See, we judge everything and everybody today by their quality of life. I never understood that, see. When I was a baby, as you know, if you buy one of our books, I look pretty much the same as I do now. I have the same rolls of fat I had then. My cheeks are still puffy like they were then. So actually, outside of size, I haven't changed much. See? So now, you'd say, well, you have an excuse to be fat. No, I don't. I just eat too much, that's all. I don't have an excuse. You say, well, you were born that way. Well, so my mother ate too much spaghetti. They didn't know in those days you shouldn't eat spaghetti. Italians don't go around eating pickles at midnight and all that kind of eat a big platter of spaghetti. They don't bother with pickles. Pickles and ice cream. What a horrible combination. But you see, we do have excuses in our whole lifetime. The thing that bothers me in old age is how we're treated by society. What we don't understand is the spirituality of old age. It's an awesome, wonderful thing to be old. We measure how fast you can walk, and can you ride a bicycle, and can you do this, and can you do that? That has nothing to do with it.
I hope and I pray I live to be an old woman. I mean, older than I am. I'm already old, but I like to be older than I am. Why? Well, I will learn something new every day. I learn something new about God every day. I find a fault in me I didn't know yesterday. See? I can still read a good book and find some awesome thoughts about God, His mother, the saints. I can do a lot of things. I can pray. And if I pray today, I'm that much further close to God than I was yesterday. And besides, you know, people say to me, all the old people come and see you at the shows. What does that mean? They're the only ones at home. I mean, if you had a job, you couldn't come. So don't knock it. You know, these people want some kind of love and comfort from the Lord. That's why they come. And they're the only ones that can come. They're the only one God wants at this point. Now, we have a lot of young kids. But see, we're always categorizing people, especially after 50. I had a wonderful, wonderful man come to me one day, and he was 50, and he got laid off. Why? He said, because he was 50. I said, that's old? 50? You know, who determined that 50 was old? Well, they didn't want to pay him a pension. So, and I have all these excuses. You know, we have the younger generation coming. We need younger minds. Yeah, you ought to have one yourself. See, we categorize people so that we can dismiss them from our minds and hearts. Oh, we have a hard time now in convalescent homes. Now, don't write me all these letters about I hate convalescent homes. I don't hate a convalescent home. I just think you shouldn't dump somebody there trying to get rid of them. You know, they washed your diapers when you were young. Maybe you ought to wash a few of theirs. We have excuses. But we don't have time. Well, I can buy that. If you're always out there whooping it up, you don't have time. The thing that bothers me the most is we don't understand the awesomeness of living even one more day. You know, I told you this a couple of weeks ago, I think. St. Teresa of Avila saw the hand of God. Just the hand of God. And she was so overwhelmed by that hand and the beauty of that hand. She said, I would want to suffer to the end of time just to see that hand once more. So we have to get back into our hearts and minds and in our families the value of life. The value of life. If you don't care about the unborn, I don't think you're going to care about the elderly. Somebody comes up to you and says, oh, please pray for my mother. She's very sick. What's the first question you get? How old is she? Well, what's that got to do with it? Pray for her. No, how old is she? Okay, she's 87. Oh. But what does oh mean? What you really mean is why you pray. She's had a good life. We go through all this thing. You can't do that. You can't do that. I told my sister the other day, when I get really bad, give me all the medicine I can take. All the tubes you can stuff down me. So, oh, why you want that? I want to live.
Why? Because I will have suffered one more day. I will have suffered one more day for the love of God. I will know him better. I will exercise you in virtue. But most of all, I will know God better. You cannot measure the value of one new thought about God in your old life. See? Here's a man in a wheelchair. How wonderful. Well, I don't think it's wonderful. I was in a wheelchair a long time. The beauty of it is that man has a tremendous power with God. Because when Jesus, the Father, looks at him, sees Jesus. If we don't begin to look at everything and everyone in a deeply spiritual manner, we'll be killing each other before you know it. We'll all be measured by our life, by our age, by our quality, whatever that is. And we won't have any love anymore. The most important thing, well, my mother doesn't know me. You don't know that. I was asked one time, go to a hospital and pray for a man who that morning fell on his head from the top of his house. He was building a new house. He had every kind of machine on him, every machine possible. And they said, look, he's dead. Why bother? I said, well, we don't know that. So I said, can I go in? It won't do any good. I said, can I go in? I said, yeah. Okay. I felt his feet, they were stiff as a board. I went up to him, and in his ear, I whispered the prayer of the dying. And I said to him, tell Jesus how sorry you are for every sin in your life. And ask the angels to come and get you. And I said all the prayers I possibly could. And then I asked the Lord for mercy. And you know what happened? One eye opened very slowly. And the biggest tear I ever saw, the biggest tear I ever saw, came down his face. I knew he heard me. Before I left the room, he died on his own. But he died. The Lord kept him at a certain state. What state? I don't know. But that man waited for me. And God made him wait until I could say the prayer of the dying over him. And you say, well, that's good for one, it's not good for all. Perhaps. I think it's good for all. Well, some of you are going to be real frustrated with me tonight. But there's somebody in our audience is saying that, you know, she has a very sick brother. She's cared for him for 3 years. That's too much, and she's very angry. Why? Are you not taking care of Jesus? Do you think our dear lady at the foot of that cross, you know, the breviary says he just wasn't there from 1 to 3 or 12 to 3. He was there from 9 in the morning to 3 in the afternoon. That's what the breviary said. 9 to 3. Do you think Our Lady stood there and said, Father, it's too much? Our sins needed those hours of agony from our dear Lord. And all you can do for some people is make them comfortable.
But who are you making comfortable? The Lord. You say, well, Our Lady was blessed. Oh, don't say that. She loved our Lord as no one in the world could possibly love him. It was harder for her. You know, we don't know something about the saints. They're ultra sensitive to sin. And Our Lady knew that our Lord took upon himself all of our sins. The suffering for her and for him had to be unbelievable. Unbelievable. But she was there, and she waited that long, long time. Now you say, well, I don't have all the graces Our Lady had. No, you don't. But you have enough grace for where you are, not where she was. You see, our love, when anyone is sick, or even someone who has a trial hard to bear. Hard to bear. You got to go with your hand in the hand of Jesus. You say, oh, don't give me that spiritual stuff. You got something better? You got something better? You want a little Four Roses or something? They make you drunk, but it's not going to take it away. It's because we don't look at things in their proper perspective. We have a worldly view. Worldly view. See, if we don't think spiritual, I know one of the reasons we don't think of heaven. Heaven, heaven, what's that? Oh, yeah, you were supposed to go there. It ain't that easy, kiddo. Not easy. I have to be like Jesus, or at least have the desire to be like Jesus. I can't write people off because they pass 60 or 70 or 80. They're valuable to God. They're made in the image and likeness of God. The prayers of the elderly are powerful. Why? Because you learn in old age to depend upon God. There's no one else, really. The world doesn't value you. Maybe your children don't. I went to a nursing home one time, and this woman saw me, and she was in tears. I said, what's the matter? She said, I bore 11 children. I said, wow. She said, I haven't seen anyone in 5 years. 5 years, not one of the 11 showed up. Now, you justify that for me. Will you try? You can't. I do not believe that not even one of those 11 didn't have the time, the effort, the energy to go and say, hi, Mom, how you doing? And that was breaking her heart. Not that she had arthritis and had to take medicine every day. Our people today have no longer the mind of God. When we deal with the crippled, the elderly, the young, those in terrible accidents, we don't have that anymore, huh? Isn't that a shame? That's pitiful. Life does not become less valuable because you have pain. And I have to have the mind of God until God says to me, Angelica, come. At that moment, I'll go. Because you are still made to the image and likeness of God, no matter how old you are. You're valuable to God. Don't let anybody tell you you're not. Because the greatest people in the world
are not those who are healthy, wealthy, and wise. The greatest people in the world, I feel, are the very young that have cancer, and they don't even know what's wrong with them. Little babies with brain tumors, you say, well, what's the use of that? Sin. Sin is the use of that. Grievous sin. The world pays for the sin upon it. See? And many of you are so blessed by God to be among that great multitude. It's getting bigger, you notice, with all the abortion and all the rest going on. People are getting older, but there's nobody following them. In China, they don't have many girls because they buried them all. I bet you women wish your husband would have had a few kids. That would have been different, wouldn't it? They would have appreciated you a lot more than they do now. But I got news for them. They're not going anywhere. We don't value life. We value numbers. Numbers. I'm not a number. You're not a number. You're a child of God. And you have to begin to value suffering and sacrifice. How many of you make real sacrifices, huh? You got to train when you're young. Your mother says, eat that spinach. You say, no. Well, try it. Put a little salt on it, a little butter. It's very good. Good for you. If you can train yourself to eat the things you don't like, then your will be strong enough as you get older to say no when you should say no. That's what's wrong with some of your teenagers. You have excuses. I'm so young. I want to live life to the fullest. What does that mean? I don't know what it means, to the fullest. To the fullest means I want to know God and I want to love God. And we can begin by valuing suffering and pain, especially of the elderly. You know, especially of the elderly. And we have excuses. The greatest excuse today is compassion. This woman is very ill and she's terminal. So what do? Well, we just help her die. That's a terrible, terrible thing. You cannot terminate someone's life because you think, or even they think, that their life should be terminated because they can't stand the pain. No, that's not true. I read on the Kevorkian's testimony or the report on him, 90% of the people he killed were not even terminal. See, the part of that, if you can't put the mind of God on, the mind of God is that you die when he calls. And what happens? You miss the weeks or months or years, perhaps, of that pain, of that suffering, and of that loneliness, when you could save thousands and thousands of souls. Well, we don't believe that. It doesn't matter whether you believe it or not. It's the truth. Then we must seek the truth. I wouldn't take one day away from my sisters. Say, well, you don't have compassion. Oh, I do. I don't want them in purgatory one more day, and I certainly don't want them to go to hell. Because they decide their life is at an end. I met a woman sometimes, she said, oh, I won't worry about that. I said, why not? So I had a box full of pills. I said, oh, that's interesting. You're going to take a whole box? You'll die from swallowing.
You won't have to worry about the medicine. Your stomach will be so extended and so big, you're going to flop over dead. See, you still make it. You got a box of pills. You can go outside today. And you can just drop dead. We had one of our dear friends was the head of one of the congregations in Rome. It's about 25 years ago. He came here, just had a total examination from Cleveland Clinic. By that time, I'd be pretty good. He came here, he spent a day or two with us, went to Colorado to see some Carmelite nuns, walking down the airport and dropped dead. See. God looked at him and said, Father, come. Come. You see, my friends, we have to look at God. God put me here at a certain time in my life. He decided I would be conceived. He decided I would be born. He decided I would live. He decided I would be here in front of you tonight. He decided you would be here tonight. He decided you would listen tonight. And with all that care, I have to say, Lord, you take me when you will. Somebody said to me the other day, are you saying you wouldn't mind if you lived to be 100? I said, no, I'd be happy. Why? Because I could have this wondrous opportunity we call life to make the right decision. Say, Lord, I'm not worth much physically anymore. I can't walk or I can't move, but I love you. Isn't that awesome? That sentence, I love you, God, will be there for you waiting forever, for all eternity. You will experience the joy, extra joy, extra capacity to know, love God forever. Oh, you can't compare that to snuffing out your life. You may not be at the place you want to be when somebody decides to snuff you out. We can't take life in our hands because we were not given life by ourselves or even by a parent. God the Father had to deliberately breathe. He had to deliberately breathe a soul into me. And he deliberately breathed a soul into you. And then he assigned us an angel. Wow. I wonder what your angel does when you decide you've had enough. I wonder how he goes back to heaven. I wonder how he looks at the Father and says, Father, I failed. I tried. I told them everything I could think of, but they wouldn't listen. I failed. Oh, you don't want him to say that, do you? No. All of you that are up in your years, rejoice. You have an awesome opportunity of teaching the young ones a lesson they will learn from no one else. Your joy, your wisdom, your wisdom. Now, if you're running around with a cigarette in one hand and a beer in the other, you're not very wise. And you're not acting very wise. See, we have an idea that we should make ourselves as unconscious as possible, so I don't have to see the time ticking by. That's stupid. Have you noticed that all the stores are open these days, Saturday, Sunday, doesn't matter. So, oh, we need to do that. Why? Well, some people can't shop on Saturdays. Why? They're working. Oh,
okay? They can't work 12 hours. Some people do. But they're open on Saturdays. Why can't you visit on your way home at midnight? I'm tired. Excuses, excuses. I can't go to church. Why? I'm tired. How about Saturday night? I mean, the Holy Father made it easy for you. They push time backwards and you can go Saturday night for Sunday. Well, you see, I'm tired. Okay. You go to bed, right? Yes. When do you get up? Oh, 2 or 3 o'clock. Why can't you go to Mass at 5 on Sunday? I gotta eat. Oh, now you gotta eat. Excuses, excuses. Well, why don't you pray a little bit? Pray. Yeah, pray. Oh, why I need to pray? I could give you 50 reasons. Well, you're right. Tomorrow. Oh, you're gonna pray tomorrow. Another excuse.

away from the hole. Is that right? Yeah, how'd you know? Well, I think when you just throw a ball up there, it's going to fall. Ever make a hole in one? No. Why don't you go to Mass? Maybe that'll help you. Okay, you're not going. What are you going to do now? You ask another person. Well, I'm going to work. But you don't work on Sundays. I got to work at home on Sundays. Ah. Do you rest? Rest? I got to fix my car. You mean you're under that grease job all Sunday? Yep. Interesting. How do you look when you come out? Now you got to wash clothes, right? Right. Ah. Now you got grease on the floor, right? Yeah, how'd you know? I don't know. It just kind of dawned on me when you walk around with greasy shoes, it's going to drip on the floor. Who's going to wipe it up for you? My wife. Oh, now she's working on Sunday. Excuses, excuses. Have you ever given God his day on Sunday? I bet you'd shiver up and down if I told you to do that. Have you ever done that? There ain't no hands going up. What do you do on Sunday? You cook. Oh, I'm in favor of that. After you cook, what do? I eat it. That's smart. Okay, so now you cook and you ate. Now what? Well, I'm going to watch the gate. What kind of gate? Football. It's baseball season. Don't you know what games are on now? Okay, so I'm going to watch baseball. How long? All day. Have you talked to your wife today? Wife? I said, yeah, wife. You know, wife? Yeah, I think she's around someplace. I haven't seen her yet. How about your kids? Kids? Yeah, you know those things that walk around that belong to you? Oh, yeah, kids. How many you got? I think it's four. You think it's four. It'd be funny if you woke up tomorrow morning and found out it was five. So what are you going to do today? I'm going to watch baseball. All day? Yeah. So what? Nothing. Do you keep the Sabbath? Yeah, I watch baseball. No, that's not the Sabbath. There's only one thing that matters. If you're 120 and you can say one more time, I love you, Jesus, it's worth living that long. See? A very wonderful woman I knew had four children, and all four died between the ages of 5 and 8. And somebody went up to her one day and they said, oh, what a pity. And she said, oh, no. Oh, no. What a blessing. See, if we don't begin to look at everything, age, death, life, joy, sorrow, pain, ecstasy and agonies, with the eyes of Jesus,

0: you will become helpless and hopeless. It isn't illness that makes your body shrink. It's a lack of love for God, a lack of knowledge that He loves me. He loves me. That's all that matters. And if you really knew that, everything else would fall into place. We wouldn't have to excuse our white hair. Everybody knows it's white, even though you've got it black. All you men wear, if you wear a toupee, everybody knows it. Because the hair is too stiff for you at your age. Kind of sticks up this way. Better to be a holy bald man. That true, Dr. Hahn? He's nodding his head, see? Then to pretend, see? I've always thought toupees were excuses. That's right, Dr. Hahn? Excuses for something that just disappeared on you. But what's wrong with that? You might make a good flashlight in the middle of the night. Dr. Hahn's having a good time over there. He keeps nodding his head like, yeah, she's right. See, I just don't think the things we worry about are worth it. See, I don't think that. Well, we have a call. I've been forgetting about these calls. Hello?
1: Hello, Mother Angelica.
0: Hey, where are you from?
1: I'm from New Jersey, and my name is Grace.
0: Wonderful. What is your question?
1: Well, before I say anything, I just want to tell you I love you dearly, and I praise God for you.
0: Thank you.
1: I do want to speak about nursing homes. My comment is we are all brothers and sisters in Christ. I want to give you an example. I volunteered, and I asked the Blessed Mother to give me the worst cases, okay? Well, I saw the worst cases. I went home and I cried. I went to the Blessed Mother. I said, you're going to have to do it. I can't. I got up the next morning. I went. I don't know. I went. And there was this woman. She chewed on a sock constantly, and she just made guttural sounds. I went every day. And, you know, one day, she spoke to me. She said, she told me about a ranch, about a horse. I mean, not clearly, but I understood it. Mm-hmm. And I just want to say that we are all brothers and sisters in Christ. Mm-hmm. Even though she had no one, she had me, her sister.
0: That's something we have forgotten. Because the world, in newspapers, in radio, in television, everywhere, always builds everybody up to perfection. Old people look like they just came out of Vogue. When you're 89, you can't look like Vogue. You can't. Why can't you be a beautiful old person? You say, well, Mother, you don't have any wrinkles. Well, if I lost 50 pounds, I would. Yeah, we can't go by that. See, we have been raised in a world that says, you know, it's survival of the fittest. You're not fit. I don't think that's the right way of thinking. Not only are we fit, we're absolutely necessary for the salvation of many, many souls. For example, I don't know how many thousands of rosaries we gave away. Only because you make them. You've got time. Make rosaries. you don't have to feel useless. Because, you see, God is still with you. He's still in you. You look like Him. You're made to His image. Age doesn't mean anything. I would think, to the best of your ability, do what you can. And many of you are listening to me tonight in nursing homes, and nobody comes to visit. But your angel's there. Your God is there. The people around you are there. And even if you're alone, in the inside of your heart, He's there. So I don't want you to be lonely. Your greatest time to work is now. The greatest time to work is now. Prayer is work. Going to Mass is work. Everything is work. Our whole life is one of work. If you're saying that my sisters that are before the Blessed Sacrament day and night are not working, then you've never prayed. So remember, don't snuff your life out because somebody thinks you should, or you get rid of pain. This is all a lie. Don't buy the lie. You're valuable, very valuable to God. And you will give Him pleasure and joy. If you can wake up in the age of 85 and say, "Thank you, God. I have one more day to love you." Remember now that this Thursday is Ascension Thursday. We want to praise God for being with us 40 days. And right, and we don't want to be like some of them. In one of the Gospels it said, they knelt down as they saw Him rise, though some hesitated. I tell you, doesn't that make you? I would have gone there and said, "Get down to your knees." I'd have made him kneel in a hurry. But dear Jesus, He didn't mind. He just kept going. But these angels were kind of tough. They looked at these kneeling and non-kneeling individuals and said, "What are you doing here? Move." Not in those words, but I like mine better. They're more Italian. And you and I cannot say they were not Italian angels. Well, I have to go. Would you believe it? I do love you. God loves you more. And tomorrow we'll have some priests on here who are wonderful. Bye now.

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10: A Eucharistic Miracle Moment from the Archives of Blessed Carlo Acutis in Cascia at the Basilica dedicated to St. Rita. There is a preserved relic of a Eucharistic miracle which happened near Siena in 1330. A priest was asked to bring communion to a sick peasant. The priest took a consecrated host which he irreverently placed in the pages of his breviary and went to the peasant. When he arrived at the house of the sick man, after hearing his confession, he opened the book to take out the host which he had placed there. To his great surprise, he found that the host was stained with living blood, so much as to mark both pages between which the Blessed Sacrament had been placed. The priest, confused and penitent, went immediately to Siena, to the Augustinian Priory, to ask the counsel of Father Simone Fidati of Cascia, known by all to be a holy man. Father Fidati, having heard the story, granted pardon to the priest and asked to keep the two pages marked by blood. Many popes have promoted veneration, conceding indulgences. In the statutes of Cascia of 1387, it was ordered that every year on the feast of Corpus Christi, the authorities, the councils, and the people of Cascia should meet in the church of St. Augustine and follow the priest, who should carry the venerable relic of the most holy blood of Christ in procession through the city. Jesus is truly present in the Eucharist. This message was brought to you by John Leap's Evangelization. For more information on Eucharistic miracles, please visit www.therealpresence.org. God bless, and Ave Maria.
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12: Thank you. Here's your Thursday morning Sword Play weather forecast. A heat advisory is in effect through 8 p.m. on Saturday as we look for mostly sunny skies today. Highs mid-90s, south winds 10 to 15, gusting as high as 20 miles per hour. Partly cloudy tonight, lows mid-70s, south winds gusting as high as 25. Mostly sunny on Friday, highs mid-90s, south winds gust to 25 miles per hour. Then there is a slight chance of showers and thunderstorms on your Friday night, with partly cloudy skies, lows in the middle 70s. That's your Sword Point weather forecast from the Sword, KSWZLP and KSWZLP.com. I'm NOWCAST meteorologist Corey Hogarth.
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0: EWTN Radio, in partnership with Ave Maria Radio, presents Christ is the Answer with Father John Ricardo. Father Ricardo is a priest and parish pastor in the Archdiocese of Detroit. He also serves as a consultant to the Archdiocesan Department of Evangelism, Catechesis, and Schools. Father Ricardo completed his graduate studies at Sacred Heart Major Seminary in Detroit and the Gregorian University in Rome. He was ordained in 1996. This episode is entitled RCIA for Catholics Number 13, Prayer Number 2. Today's show is program number 758. And now here's Father John Ricardo. We hope you enjoy.
1: I think I said last week that I would be interested in opening up, as we started tonight, to any testimonies that anybody might want to offer. If in fact you took the last week to pray in a new way, whether it was in front of the Blessed Sacrament or tried to do a prolonged period of time. And I'm always struck by, you know, when we step out in faith and actually share something that the Lord's done in our lives, it kind of verifies for other people what he's doing in their lives. So for me personally, I know whenever I hear folks encounter the Lord in front of the Blessed Sacrament, it just kind of encourages me to realize I'm not totally nuts, that when he speaks to me, it might actually be happening, because he speaks to all of us. I think sometimes we hear things when we pray, and we're not quite sure if that's God or not. And it's oftentimes, it takes something like this, the sense of somebody giving testimony, to verify for us and to give further credence for us to think, you know what, that's exactly what happened to me. And then that helps us to grow in confidence. So if anybody's got anything at all they want to share, I want to open up tonight by letting that happen.
2: I felt the same way you did, Father John. When I hear testimony, I get excited about my own experiences. Last week, I sat down for the first time and lit my candle and was ready to go. I got to the part where I praised God and I cried. Then I got the petitions. And then I got to the part where I sat and listened. And the most marvelous peace came over me. It was just like being wrapped in a blanket. And I was sitting there with my eyes closed. And I had this image come where God picked me up in his arms, put me in his lap, and pushed my head down against his chest. And it was like the greatest love I've ever felt.
1: Yeah, so. Perfect. Thank you much. See, that's what the Lord does. Just like that young girl that we read the letter from last week, who nothing's going to happen, and then it happens. And then you're like, wow, this is amazing. I also wanted to just to address a couple questions that people caught me after last week, and they asked some really great questions. And I think they were concerned with asking them because they sounded too basic. There is nothing too basic, and because I know these are really common questions, I just wanted to spend a couple minutes quickly on them. One is, when you pray, who do you talk to? Meaning, do you talk to the Father, do you talk to the Son, or do you talk to the Holy Spirit? That's a great question. The answer should be each of them. God is three persons. The Father is not the Son, the Son is not the Father, and the Holy Spirit is neither the Father nor the Son. So we address them all by name. And there's certain times when, at least as I'm praying, I pray in different ways depending upon who it is I'm praying. It's an easier thing for me when I'm struggling with something, maybe to talk to the Lord, because he knows what it is to be a man. So Jesus took a human nature. And so I reflect on moments in his life, and I have a painting in my chapel in the house of the scene in the Garden of Gethsemane when the Gospel of Luke says that angels come to minister to him in the moment of his temptation. I go to that painting often, and I look at it often, because we all experience all the different temptations that we experience, or the trials, or just the being tired that we do. And looking at that moment in his life in a special way, it brings me a lot of encouragement and strength. You talk to the Holy Spirit, or pray to the Holy Spirit, maybe for courage, or for the gifts or the fruits of the Holy Spirit. You pray to the Father, maybe in a more particular way, for praise and for the majesty that is the Father who has created everything that is. So it's not a bad question. I think many people will talk to God as opposed to each of the three persons. And while it's fine to talk to God, God is three persons. So maybe it's just something for us to be conscious of. Maybe in this week, maybe ask yourself, okay, who am I talking to right now? And see if that makes a difference for you. Also, I know some people commonly ask, how do I discern whether or not I'm hearing God? And we'll talk a little bit about how God speaks to us tonight as we look at Scripture, but maybe in the sense of giving a short answer right now, there's kind of three quick things that we can use for discernment as to whether or not God's speaking. The first is what I'm hearing consistent with what he's revealed in Scripture? If it's not, it's not God. The second would be, is what I'm hearing consistent with what the church teaches? And if it's not, I'd be leery. And then the third would be, is what I'm hearing having an impact in my life in the sense that I'm growing in charity? And that's another way for us to try to discern what it is that I'm hearing. Like, the evil one doesn't tell me to go to my brother or my sister and say I'm sorry. But if I'm feeling led to go ask for forgiveness, that's not coming from hell. That's coming from God, who loves to bring us together and to reconcile us. So those are some questions which often come up, and maybe I just mention those as we begin to encourage us, if we have any questions in what we're going to talk about now, to realize there is nothing too basic to ask. And if you have it, other people probably have it as well. What I want to do tonight is talk a little bit about praying with Scripture, and maybe more concretely, being formed by God's Word. I gave you two pages for a handout. One is an outline that simply has a bunch of numbers and letters on it, because I want you to have to write it. The immediate context of this was a conversation I had with a gentleman last Sunday coming out of Mass. We preached here in a particular way and helping people understand what the issue is with Proposal 2, which, just to make clear that everybody understands, the church has every right legally and every obligation, according to the gospel, to speak on issues of legislation. So it's not in any way to violate either separation of church and state or our tax-exempt status to speak about issues. And we can do that quite powerfully and forcefully. So we did. And a guy came up to me who, he'd been going to church, I think, off and on, said that he was encouraged to come back to church. And then he caught me after Mass and says, to be honest, now I'm not so sure that I want to come back again. We just got into a short discussion, and hopefully we'll continue to talk. But the gist of it was, he didn't understand how that was an issue for faith. And as I thought about that, I just thought, now, how does somebody think that our life with the Lord and walking with the Lord or makes no practical difference in how we live our lives? And one of the things that comes to me is, the only way I would think that way is if I'm not really formed by the Scriptures. Because if I'm formed by the Scriptures, and I know the Gospels, and I know Paul's letters and John's letters and James, then I know that faith doesn't simply involve this spiritual dimension of my life, like talking to God about things which really don't matter, but faith has to get manifested in love. Faith without works is dead, James says. If I don't know James, I might not know that. If I don't know the story of the Good Samaritan, I might not know that I am obliged to act neighborly to all those that I meet, whether I see them in the streets of Detroit or in a hospice center or frozen in a lab somewhere. And so I'm aware of how few of us, or how few of the people out there, not us, read the Scriptures. And I'm also aware that the danger, if we don't read the Scriptures, is that what we do is we end up making up our own version of God and our own version of what it means to be a Christian. And that will neither be God, nor will it be what it means to be a disciple. And so tonight, the main thing I want to do, even though it'll be the least amount of time I think we spend, I want to offer a series of Scripture passages that have been on my heart since we got together last week, which I think the Lord might be putting forth to us just to meditate on, and that's what we're going to get to at the end. And maybe just kind of walk through some of the things in particular that I feel like the Lord's got to share with us. But before we can do that, I think we got to make some basic points about the Scripture, mindful of how, in large part, we're living in a biblically illiterate society. I sat next to a young girl on a plane several years ago. I was in my collar. I was flying somewhere, and she was somewhat distraught, visibly. And she asked me what I did, and I said, well, I'm a Catholic priest, and that didn't seem to register all that much with her. And then she asked where I was going, and I told her where I was going. I said, where are you going? She says, I really don't know. I'm just running away from home. And then she started talking about all of her experiences and what had happened to her and why she was running away. And I looked at her, and I says, that's sounds like I'm sitting next to the prodigal daughter here, or the prodigal son. And she looked at me with clearly no realization of what I was talking about. And I looked at her, I said, have you never heard the story of the prodigal son? And she said, no. And I said, oh, you are in for an amazing treat. And so I just started to share with her the story of the prodigal son. And by the time you get to the end of the parable, she is just bawling, because Scripture is healing. And so she was experiencing the Lord speaking to her and working in her life as she heard revelation. You know, we oftentimes get frustrated living in this time, thinking that if we could have only lived, you know, 50 or 100 or 600 years ago, things would have been great. That's not true. And I always try to encourage myself and others to realize what a gift it is that God would place us at this time in this country with this much hunger all around us. And, you know, in an odd sense, it's like the Lord saying, I am putting so much confidence, not so much in us, but in my spirit at work in you to share the gospel. And just like the early Christians helped by the witness of their lives and by the words that they said to bring about the conversion of the ancient Roman Empire, so you and I are privileged to live at this time, please God, to help bring about the conversion of another empire, which is much like that one. This is a great time to live, as opposed to a frustrating time to live. And one of the reasons it's a great time, I think, is because people have never heard, really, of Jesus. And the reason for that is because they've never read the scriptures. And so it's an amazing privilege and opportunity to share the stories of the gospel with the people who are all around us. But if we're going to do that, that means we have to know the scriptures and to truly know them and to make them a daily part of our life. So mindful that that may not be the reality for some of us who are here tonight. This is a Catholic group, mostly Catholic group. I just thought it'd be worth making some basic observations. First observations, if you don't have a Bible, get one and get a good one. Don't buy a cheap one. I might have said this last week. I'm always struck by people who are lavish in all things, and then when it comes time to buying something like a Bible, they buy the cheapest thing they can find. It's like you just shelled out $500 for a watch. Get a leather Bible. Get something that's suitable and dignified and worthy and noble, something that you love to carry around with you. This is my favorite one, but I have like 8 or 10 of them, mostly because people gave them to me when I was ordained. It was a gift. Still don't understand that. And they were often from my Protestant friends. They said, hey, congratulations, you're ordained. Here's a Bible. So get a good one and buy a good translation. The challenge of reading scripture is most of us don't speak Greek and Hebrew, and the Bible was written in Greek and Hebrew and then translated into Latin, which further hinders others of us. So anytime you read a translation, you're necessarily reading an interpretation. And so the question then becomes, is the interpretation accurate? And that's no small matter. There are a multitude of translations out there. You know, when I was a little child, I had the Way. Some of you might remember that. It was a little paperback Bible, and it put Jesus into like hippie speak, you know? You know, and then Jesus came down the mountain and said, hey, why can't we all just be nice, you know? That's not a good translation. Might be easy to read, but it's not a good translation. So get a good translation. When you got children, that's one thing, but for us, it's another thing. The best translation that I would encourage people to get is the Revised Standard Version. This particular Bible here that I have is published by Ignatius Press. It's great in that it's a wonderful translation. It's not so great in that it has no notes. And so many of us need a Bible with notes. If you're looking for a good Bible with notes, the Catholic Study Bible has notes. That's the good news. And the bad news is it has notes. So notes are sometimes really excellent, and sometimes they're not quite right on target. The Catholic Study Bible is the New American Bible. That's the translation. It goes by NAB. The Revised Standard Version is the RSV. Some of us might have like the Jerusalem Bible. The Jerusalem Bible is, particularly for the Old Testament, is this really beautiful translation. It's not all that accurate, but I prefer it for things like the Psalms. It was translated into French. In fact, one of the people who worked on the translation of the Jerusalem Bible was J.R.R. Tolkien, who is no modest linguist. But it's a fair translation. There's lots of them out there, but get a good one, and I would certainly encourage either the RSV or the NAB. Unfortunately, we're living in a time right now in the church where you can't buy the Bible that we hear at Mass on Sunday. For the first time in the history of the people of God, what we hear proclaimed is something which is unavailable out there. It's its own translation, which was made for the liturgy, which is just kind of strange. But nonetheless, there it is. So get a Bible, get a good one. Once you've got it, I think this is more than a pet peeve of mine. I think this is significant. Please don't ever put it on the ground. A devout Jewish man or woman, if they saw the scriptures lying on the ground, would be scandalized. And much like we would be scandalized if we saw the Eucharist lying on the ground, the scriptures are the word of God. Every time I say that, I see people kind of like reach down and gently pick up the Bible. And it was resting on my purse. It wasn't really on the ground. I try to do everything I can, you know, like I never throw it in the back of my car. The more that we can, in kind of the ordinary daily interaction with the scriptures, handle the scriptures with a sense of reverence, the more we're going to approach the scriptures when we listen to them with the same reverence. How many of us have never been in a Bible study? Never. Good. I want people to get into one, but that's why we're doing tonight, to try to encourage us to realize the richness that is found in the Word of God. God did not reveal this to us so that theologians could have it sitting on their shelf somewhere. God revealed this to us so that we would read it. and so that we would meet the one who's looking for us, as we talked about last week. In all the documents that came out of Vatican II, there are four pivotal ones. One of them is this one here that is on divine revelation. It's known by its Latin title, Dei Verbum, or the Word of God. This is not the whole document. It's just a couple of selected paragraphs. But this is the best place to start for trying to understand how the Church reads the Scriptures and approaches the Scriptures. And I just want to look at these real quickly here. Paragraph 2, it says, in his goodness and wisdom, God chose to reveal himself and to make known to us the hidden purpose of his will, by which, through Christ, the Word made flesh, man might in the Holy Spirit have access to the Father and come to share in the divine nature. One of the most common questions that people ask is, when I'm praying, how do I know if it's God's will? Well, this is really the only definitive answer to that question. God's will, ultimately, is that you and I would partake in his divine nature. That's his will. From that, we work backwards. You know, his will is that I would be holy, belong to him, which helps me then to discern all the other things that I'm doing in life. Is what I'm doing in life now going to help me to reach the end for which he made me, to share in his own life and to be holy? Through this revelation, therefore, the invisible God, out of the abundance of his love, speaks to men as friends and lives among them so that he may invite and take them into fellowship with himself. Notice the intimacy of the language here, the council. This is not the reflections of a bunch of people who sat around late at night having a couple of good glasses of scotch going, oh, then I think maybe God's like this. God revealed himself to us. If he hadn't, we wouldn't know who he is. And this is clear from the difference that we see within Christianity versus those religions where people are looking for God. Last week, we stressed that he's the one who's looking for us. He's looking for us so much that he became one of us and made himself known to us. This revelation or this plan of revelation is realized by deeds and words. The scriptures are the words. Having an inner unity, the deeds wrought by God in the history of salvation manifest and confirm the teaching and realities signified by the words, while the words proclaim the deeds and clarify the mystery contained in them. Note here that the key point here is that revelation doesn't simply mean words, it means deeds and words. By this revelation, the deepest truth about God and the salvation of man shines out for our sake in Christ, who is both the mediator and the fullness of all revelation. The next paragraph is one that I'm always struck by. What the Church is trying to say here is there is supposed to be some sort of an analogous reverence between the Blessed Sacrament and the Scriptures. It says, the Church has always venerated the divine Scriptures just as she venerates the body of the Lord. That line enough or alone should be circled, highlighted, underlined, memorized. We all know the reverence that we approach the Blessed Sacrament with. What the Church is saying is that from the beginning, faithful have venerated the Word of the Lord just as they have venerated the body of the Lord. Since especially in the sacred liturgy, she unceasingly receives and offers to the faithful the bread of life from the table, both of God's word and of Christ's body. That's one of the reasons why upstairs in the sanctuary there is this balance between the table of God's word, the ambo, and then the table that is the altar where we receive the Eucharist. I am fed from both places. She has always maintained them and continues to do so, together with sacred tradition as the supreme rule of faith, since as inspired by God and committed once and for all to writing, they impart the word of God himself without change and make the voice of the Holy Spirit resound in the words of the prophets and apostles. Therefore, like the Christian religion itself, all the preaching of the Church must be nourished and regulated by sacred scripture. For in the sacred books, the Father who is in heaven meets his children with great love and speaks with them. And the force and power in the Word of God is so great that it stands as the support and energy of the Church, the strength of faith for her sons and daughters, the food of the soul, the pure and everlasting source of spiritual life. Consequently, these words are perfectly applicable to sacred scripture. For the Word of God is living and active, and it has power to build you up and give you your heritage among all those who are sanctified. It's worth maybe an immediate reflection, just saying, okay, do I in my daily life or my life as a Catholic approach the scriptures with the same reverence that I approach the Eucharist? What might I need to change, or how can I change that? Lastly, therefore, all the clergy must hold fast to the sacred scriptures through diligent sacred reading and careful study, especially the priests of Christ and others, such as deacons and catechists, who are legitimately active in the ministry of the word. So here's a loud word, especially to those of us who teach religious education at whatever level. If, in fact, I'm not formed by the scriptures, what am I going to give? I'm going to give, you know, my opinion or my thoughts or my reflections, and those are good. Those are valid sometimes and oftentimes. But what I'm supposed to teach is I'm supposed to help children of whatever age come both to know and to love the Lord as he reveals himself in his word. So there's a special obligation here, not just on priests and deacons, but on catechists, to make sure that we ourselves are regularly exposing ourselves to the Lord's words. This is to be done so that none of them will become an empty preacher of the word of God outwardly, who is not a listener to it inwardly, since they must share the abundant wealth of the divine word with the faithful committed to them, especially in the sacred liturgy. However, the sacred synod also earnestly and especially urges all the Christian faithful, especially religious, to learn by frequent reading of the divine scriptures the excellent knowledge of Jesus Christ. There's a line that we've probably often heard, ignorance of scripture is ignorance of Christ. Therefore, they should gladly put themselves in touch with the sacred text itself, whether it be through the liturgy rich in the divine word, or through devotional reading, or through instructions suitable for the purpose, or other aids which in our time, with approval and active support of the shepherds of the church, are commendably spread everywhere. And let them remember that prayer should accompany the reading of sacred scripture, so that God and man may talk together. For we speak to him when we pray, and we hear him when we read the divine sayings. That's one of the reasons why we have so many Bible studies here. We got Bible studies for couples, we got them for women, we got them for men, we got them for everybody. Anything that we can at all sorts of different levels to bring people into a greater familiarity with the Word of God. Because for those of us who've never read it, it can be intimidating sometimes. That's the reason why I think at the end of the last page, I list just a couple of books for reading that might be helpful. Because if you've never read the Scriptures, I would encourage you to start with the Gospels. And if you're intimidated by the Gospels, there are four great books to accompany your reading of the Gospels. There used to be three, then Pope Benedict wrote Jesus of Nazareth, and now there are four. They're four great, not quite biographies of Jesus, but they're lives of Christ. To Know Christ Jesus by Frank Sheed, The Life of Christ by Fulton Sheen, The Lord by Romano Guardini, and then Jesus of Nazareth by Pope Benedict, which is only volume one. Hopefully volume two is coming out soon. Next quick observation on the scriptures. The scriptures are primarily, although not exclusively or exhaustively, meant to be proclaimed. Paul says in Romans, faith comes through hearing, not through reading, because faith is something that is received from another. And ultimately, it's received from the apostles who ultimately received it from the Lord. So tradition, capital T tradition, is merely the word which refers to the handing on of what it is that has been passed to us from the Lord himself. That's not to say that, as you saw in this last paragraph from Dave Erben, certainly not to say that we shouldn't read the scriptures in private. By all means, we should. In fact, it's by our constant and daily reflection on the scriptures in private that when we come to the liturgy, which is supposed to be the culmination of our worship, that we're better prepared both to hear the word and to understand what it's talking about, because obviously when you come to Mass, you're hearing segments of the scriptures, you're not hearing them in its fullness. So that's that next point. We also need to read it in a contemplative environment. Next point, scripture we say is inspired, and this has two meanings. We oftentimes only stress the one. The first meaning is that God breathed into the sacred authors, although he made use of all of their gifts, and he made use of the times and the styles of the time to convey certain things. So unlike the Quran, which Muslims believe was received by dictation from the angel, the church doesn't look at the scriptures that way. The church looks at the scriptures as if the Holy Spirit inspires the sacred authors so that they're true authors. They're not merely have their ear to an angel taking dictation. They're using all the different styles. That's why we have four gospels. It's kind of like why we have different colors of stained glass. Light shines in different ways. It's the same light shining, but it looks differently through red and blue and green and yellow. The Lord uses all the different ways in which we bring our gifts to the table so as to reveal himself. So one of the ways that it's inspired is that the Lord breathes into the sacred authors who are writing this without taking away their own natural abilities. But the second meaning of inspiration, which is very helpful for us to remember, is that when we read it, it breathes onto us. So to read the scriptures is to experience something like the fragrance of the Holy Spirit who's trying to talk to me personally with all that I am going through today, which is going to be different than what I was doing last time I read this passage. Next point. The scriptures are a living book. Better said, they're a living letter. A book is something impersonal. A letter is a personal communication. And as Vatican II says in the scriptures, our Father comes to meet his children. However, it's not merely an interesting book. You cannot read the scriptures, someone said, as a spectator. You have to get into it. It's like you can't be a trial Christian. You have to live the life. And the reason why you can't read the scriptures as a spectator is because it's about me. It was written for me. It concerns my future, my destiny, where I came from, how to find my happiness. The goal in reading it is not to finish it. The goal in reading it is to find someone, to find the one who's seeking me and who's seeking you by name. A couple quick things on some dispositions that are necessary for really reading the scripture. There's three of them in particular, although we could probably say more. The first one is what we call a purity of heart. And the saints and the fathers of the church and all the great teachers down through the ages would say very matter-of-factly that the degree to which you and I understand the scriptures is clearly linked to the kind of life I'm living. How I live my life is going to impact how I hear God's word. And purity of heart, in its most basic sense, really simply means loving the Lord as the Lord and not letting any of our love for creatures, which would be what we are, go ahead of that. That doesn't mean that we don't love each other. Clearly, Jesus makes clear that's the second great commandment, to love our neighbor. But we have to love people and persons in the right order. And so long as I love anyone more than I love the Lord, things are out of order in my life. And we all do that, oftentimes. I do that. Things get out of order and it becomes problematic. The last thing maybe underneath purity of heart is God's always taking the initiative. Huh? He's the one seeking me, but I have to respond. I have to act. I have to do something. This is not passive on my part or on your part. Next point for disposition. I need faith and humility to read the Word of God. Any of you who've ever had a scripture class might experience this in a seminary or university or some other place. Lots of people like to take the Word of God and to pick it apart. That doesn't work. The scripture is supposed to pick me apart. This is the Word of God. I'm not supposed to do what some people do and kind of flip through the pages. Jefferson did this, by the way. Jefferson wrote a Bible, or rather he edited the Bible, Thomas Jefferson. He says in his diaries that it was not too difficult for him to just kind of flip through and see those things which are obviously of man and those things which were of God, and so he would just rip out the pages which were not of God. There are some different organizations. They hold what they call exorcisms, where they take the scriptures and then they look at a passage and they say, this passage is not of God, it has no power on us, and we rebuke it, and then they will rip it out of the scriptures. Can't do that. It's the Word of God. To be sure, and this is why we want to study the scriptures, there are oftentimes passages which we find very difficult to understand. Scripture itself tells us that. Peter says that about Paul's writings, that there are things in Paul's writings which are difficult to understand, and those who are ignorant twist them. So it was going on from the beginning that people didn't understand the scriptures as they were conveyed. Part of the problem for that is the scriptures are a library, not a book. Or a library of letters, we could say. And within this library, if you want to stick with that image, there are a multitude of genres being used. There's poetry, there's historical narrative, there's apocalyptic literature, there's prose, there's all sorts of different styles being used. I mean, the author of the Song of Songs is not writing like the author of Second Chronicles, who's giving a historical account of all sorts of things that happened. You can read 2 Chronicles out loud in a mixed setting. You can't read the Song of Songs out loud in a mixed setting. If you don't know what I'm talking about, try it. Go home and read the Song of Songs out loud and see what color your face turns, okay? Because it's a love poem, and it's a neurotic love poem. So there's lots of different genres, and our confusion oftentimes happens because we approach the scriptures as if it's all the same genre, and it's not. And so it takes some work, it takes some study to try to figure out, okay, so what style are they using and what's the point? Because that's not often obvious to us. Someone said once, a great author and theologian, that he was talking about theology, but I would say it in scriptures. We have to read scriptures on our knees, not at a desk. Just to say I have to read it prayerfully, not hypercritically. That doesn't mean that I suspend my critical faculties. It means that I approach the Word of God with reverence. That's that profound humility. And the third and final disposition that I just want to highlight tonight is what we call recollection. Because the scriptures aren't like reading a novel where I don't have to sit there and ponder and figure out how this applies to my life. That's for entertainment. To read the scriptures, I have to recollect. I have to find a way to create an environment of some silence and some calm so that I can focus on what it is that I'm reading, that is to say, what I'm listening to, and then find a way to continually surrender to what it is that I'm hearing. So there's kind of three dimensions to the scriptures. First is hearing it or reading it. Second is contemplating it. And then the third is doing it. Seems to me the challenge from the gentleman who came to me after Mass was he didn't seem all that eager to do it. And I don't want to single him out because I'm not all that eager to do the part where Jesus says, if anyone would come after me, he must take up his cross. I'm not all about that. That's not real attractive to me on a natural level. So if I was going to rip out some pages, that would be where I would start. But I have to ask the Lord, okay, that's a little difficult, Lord. And he wasn't speaking in imagery there. Everybody in the first century who was used to seeing people nailed to crosses knew exactly what he was talking about. So I have to approach the scriptures with the reverence. I got to hear it. I got to contemplate. And then I got to try to do it. All right. Five other quick things to keep in mind. And then I want to look at some passages. First, to read the scriptures requires some diligence. If you use the Magnificat, which is one of the devotionals that I spoke briefly about last week, there was a great reflection from a priest in Washington, D.C., who I know a little bit, who tells this story, which I thought was great. This is what we're talking about with diligence here. It says, there's a famous story told in the monastic tradition. You can find it in the Christian monastic tradition, the Buddhist monastic tradition, and in all the great traditions. The story goes, a young man goes to a master and says, I want to find God. And the old man says, all right. And he takes him down to the river and says, put your head under the water. And then the old man puts his hand on his head and holds it under the water. When the young man wants to get up, the master continues to hold his head down until at the last minute he lets him up and the man gasps for air. The old man says, when you want God the way you just wanted that breath, you'll find him. That takes diligence. When you want to pray, you'll pray. And there aren't any tricks. If you want to pray, you'll pray. And you won't look it up in a book. You'll pray. And if you know the presence of the Lord in your own soul, you'll praise because you know that you're not worthy. And you know the power of the presence of the merciful God, and you'll pray. You'll just pray. And so when we talk about prayer, we're reflecting on something that's going on. It really isn't up to us whether or not we're going to pray, as though prayer were something we're going to start. It's up to us whether or not we're going to agree to pray, because prayer is going on inside of us all the time. That's because the Spirit of God lives in us. The Spirit of God is always returning to the Father, and it is up to us whether or not we want to agree with that. That image of gasping for air, it's much like Peggy Noonan's line last week. You know, if you want to really pray, first thing you do, get yourself in trouble. And then you're going to start looking for God. Or maybe we could say one who is spiritual is the one who is hungry or gasping for air. And it's the case, whether it's with somebody that we meet or it's with the Lord who we meet, that when you fall in love with someone or you love somebody, you always want to know more. I'm not content with limited knowledge. I want to know more about you. The amazing thing is he actually wants to be known by me. It pleases him somehow. But the knowledge isn't merely some sort of intellectualism because it's the discovery of a person. The second further point here is a familiarity. If you readily and daily read and study the scriptures will become familiar to you. I know that. Many of us know that. When I was a child, my mind was filled with statistics that were absolutely meaningless from baseball. I remember being in Yankee Stadium in the 1976 World Series with my dad. He's introduced me to somebody, and Joe Sewell, who played baseball in the 1930s, walks up to us and starts talking, and my dad introduced me to him and said, son, I bet you can tell Mr. Sewell his lifetime batting average. And I said, you're right. I was 11 years old, huh? This guy was 80 at the time. And I told him, I think it was 301. And the guy looked at me as if to say, get a life. What are you doing walking around with information like that in your head? And my mom always used to say, you know, if you can use the memory God gave you for the Word of God, it would be a much better use. Now I don't remember so many baseball statistics, but I remember the Word of God. But I remember the Word of God not because of a memory, but because it's become familiar to me. And it's familiar to me because I read it all the time. And that's the only way it becomes familiar to us. It's not by osmosis. But that familiarity doesn't come automatically. And if you've started reading the scripture and then you've stopped, or for any of us who read the scriptures now, we know that at the first reading, it oftentimes seems very foreign. Someone said you cannot venture into the Bible as a tourist. You have to become an inhabitant of the land. This means we've got to get familiar with where it is we're traveling. Next point, wisdom. Scripture doesn't merely give me data. God did not reveal his word so as to give me info. He revealed himself so as to give me wisdom, so that I would actually find salvation and the abundance of life that only Jesus can offer me. And through the prayerful reading of his word, I actually come to know God. Not to know about him, or not merely to know about him, but to know him. And there's a huge difference. And then that knowledge is supposed to lead me into a surrender. Once again, it's hearing the word, contemplating the word, and then doing the word. And doing the word ultimately means surrendering. I'm always struck by almost every artistic depiction of Our Lady at the moment of the Annunciation, when Gabriel appears to her and brings the message that she's been chosen to bear God's Son. Almost invariably, I don't think I've ever seen an image anywhere that doesn't show her reading the scriptures. And there's a very profound truth being communicated in that. I think, in large part, the reason why Our Lady responds so generously to the Lord is not merely her absence of original sin, but because she knows the scriptures. And in knowing the scriptures, she knows God. She knows he's faithful. She knows he will provide. She knows what he's about. And so when he comes, knowing him, she says, do to me whatever you want to do to me. Oftentimes, our hesitancy with the Lord is because we don't really know who it is that's asking us to do what it is that they're asking us. This Sunday is Vocation Awareness Sunday, and it's really common for, you know, young men and young women or not as young and to come to me and go, man, I'm just really afraid God's going to ask me to be a priest or he's going to ask me to be a religious. You're afraid? Why would you be afraid? Oh, he's going to ask me to do something I want to do. Where would you get that idea? That's not the God of the scriptures. You know, God wouldn't go to you and go, you know what, Elizabeth, I know you are not at all attracted to Tom, but it would really please me if you would marry him. That would be silly. God doesn't do that. Nobody do that with vocation. So our hesitancy is in contrast to Our Lady's eagerness, because I think Our Lady knows the Lord from having read his word and pondered on it. Last thing underneath wisdom there is this knowledge, if it doesn't lead me to love, then it's really pointless. Paul says in 1 Corinthians, if I have all knowledge and have not love, I'm nothing. Everything's supposed to help me grow in charity, love of God and love of the Lord. Fourth point is dialogue. In this line that we just heard from Vatican II a moment ago, we speak to him when we pray and we hear him when we read the scriptures. You can't say this often enough. God really does talk. And the most powerful way that he talks is through his word. That's the main point of revealed religion. God has something to say, not just to us, but to me and to you, with all that we're going through right now in our daily lives, all the anxieties, all the fears, all the concerns, all the worries that we've got. So God isn't simply someone who listens to me. In fact, before being someone who listens to me, he's someone who talks to me. And in fact, what he has to say is infinitely more important than what I have to say. The problem, at least for me, is most of my prayer is me talking and not him. And so when I feel like I'm in that rut, I just stop talking and I read the scriptures. Oftentimes I'll hear the Lord just say to me, John, shut up. Just stop talking. It's like Steve Martin line, you know, you keep pulling the chatty Kathy doll, you know, but stop talking. I have something more important than you do. The basic attitude for both the Jewish people and the Christian people as approaching the word of God is listening. Coming to the Lord's word with a sense of reverence and awe and then an expectation that right now, Lord, you've got something to say to me. So what do you want to say to me? Here and now, as I am, all my warts, all my faults, what have you got for me? Help me to hear you. You've got to remember, I have to read the scriptures accompanied by prayer. I think for a lot of us, prayer is simply a monologue. And the last quick point is commitment. The whole point of reading the scriptures, if you will, is commitment. That is to say, surrender. And words are not enough. I need some concrete acts. So I have to respond with my life, which again goes back to the gentleman who had a difficult time hearing the scriptures last week and how we were talking about them. If I do not respond to the Lord's word, then as Jesus says, I am like the person who built a house on sand. All I do is listen to it and don't act on it. And when the rain comes and the winds blow and the storms crash, the house is destroyed because I'm like the person who simply hears his word and doesn't do anything about it. I have to do something with it. And that's hard. We all know that. That's really hard. Some of those initial decisions that we make may not be all that difficult, but then some of those things that keep us back from really excelling in the life that we know we want to live, those are

of Sirach, which is one of the deuterocanonical books. The book of Sirach is one of these extraordinary books offering some great wisdom. This is the first reading at my funeral. The whole chapter is the first reading at my funeral. It's a long funeral. Don't come if you don't want to be there for some time. And it's key, I think, because the temptation in my life oftentimes, like in yours, is to get discouraged. And when trouble comes, to think that God has somehow forgotten me or abandoned me, or that something must be going wrong if this is what's happening because I thought he promised me that life was going to be easier. This is the strongest passage I know of to shatter that, as well as to remind me what it is he does promise me. And it begins, "My son, if you aspire to serve the Lord, prepare yourself for an ordeal. For as gold is tested in the furnace, so chosen men are tested in the furnace of humiliation. Set your heart right and be steadfast. Incline your ear and receive words of understanding. And do not be hasty in time of calamity. Await God's patience. Cling to him and do not depart, that you may be wise in all your ways. Accept whatever is brought upon you and endure it in sorrow. In changes that humble you, be patient. For gold and silver are tested in the fire, and acceptable men in the furnace of humiliation." Acceptable men. Not the ones that the Lord scorns. The ones he prefers are tested in the furnace of humiliation. Just like gold is placed into a fire and then all the impurity burns off and you're left with gold, pure gold. So the Lord is telling me to expect to be placed in a fire. In other words, don't be shocked when hardships come. When they come, cling to him. And remember, he told me this was going to happen. Trust in God, and he will help you. Hope in him, and he will make your ways straight. Stay in fear of him and grow old in him. You who fear the Lord, wait for his mercy, and turn not aside lest you fall. You who fear the Lord, trust in him, and your reward will not fail. You who fear the Lord, hope for good things, for everlasting joy and mercy. You who fear the Lord, love him, and your hearts will be made radiant. Here's one of my favorite parts in this chapter. For consider the generations of old and see, whoever trusted in the Lord and was put to shame, or whoever persevered in his commandments and was forsaken, or whoever called upon him and was overlooked, for the Lord is compassionate and merciful. He forgives sins and saves in time of distress. He is the shield of all who seek him in truth. But woe to timid hearts and slack hands, and to the sinner who walks along two ways. Woe to the faint heart, for it has no trust. Therefore, it will not be sheltered. Woe to you who have lost your endurance. What will you do when the Lord punishes you? Those who fear the Lord will not disobey his words, and those who love him will keep his ways. Those who fear the Lord will seek his approval, and those who love him will be filled with his law. Those who fear the Lord will prepare their hearts and will humble themselves before him. So let us fall into the hands of the Lord and not into the hands of men, for equal to his majesty is his mercy. That is, for me anyway, one of the most concise descriptions of the Christian life that I know. Telling me to expect trouble, to not be shocked when it comes my way, to not fear that this is a sign that the Lord has abandoned me, and to be encouraged to call out for his help, and to remember God is always faithful. He may not give me what I ask for, but he will give me what I need, and what I need is better than what I might ask for. Oftentimes I know from my own life and from others that difficulties come our way and we're quick to run from our faith because we think that somehow the Lord has not come through. The only reason we would think the Lord has not come through is because we mistakenly think that God has promised me that he would be something like my rabbit's foot. He made no such promise. In fact, he told me that if I'm going to follow him, I need to pick up my cross. There's no rabbit's foot in the cross. It's going to be difficult, but he's faithful. And that's what I need to remember. Second passage, Psalm 103. The Psalms are a great place to go back to over and over and over again because there's within the Psalms pretty much every human emotion that we go through. The scriptures are filled with people going, what is the point of being good when the wicked prosper? People who curse God and mock his ways. And then I perceived what happens to the wicked. And then all of a sudden everything became clear. We talked last week about praise being a particular thing to make sure that we spend time with in prayer. Psalm 103 is this great hymn of praise that a man or a woman's uttering for all the reasons that they have to be grateful to God, most especially for

0: the fact that he does not treat us the way we deserve to be treated. Bless the Lord, O my soul, and all that is within me. Bless his holy name. Remember, Scripture is revelation. So even as we hear it now, the Lord's speaking to us, wherever we are right now, those of us who need to hear this. Bless the Lord, O my soul, and forget not all his benefits, who forgives all your iniquity, who heals all your diseases, who redeems your life from the pit, who crowns you with mercy and compassion, who satisfies you with good as long as you live, so that your youth is renewed like the eagles. The Lord works vindication and justice for all who are oppressed. He made known his ways to Moses and his acts to the people of Israel. The Lord is merciful and gracious, slow to anger and abounding in mercy. He will not always chide, nor will he keep his anger forever. He does not deal with us according to our sins or repay us according to our iniquities. For as the heavens are high above the earth, so great is his mercy toward those who fear him. And as far as the east is from the west, so far does he remove our transgressions from us. As a father pities his children, so the Lord pities those who fear him. For he knows our frame. He remembers that we are dust. As for man, his days are like grass. He flourishes like a flower of the field. For the wind passes over it, and it is gone, and its place knows it no more. But the mercy of the Lord is from everlasting to everlasting upon those who fear him, and his righteousness to children's children, to those who keep his covenant and remember to do his commandments. The Lord has established his throne in the heavens, and his kingdom rules over all. So bless the Lord, O you his angels, you mighty ones who do his word, hearkening to the voice of his word. Bless the Lord, all his hosts, his ministers that do his will. Bless the Lord, all his works in all places of his dominion. Bless the Lord, O my soul. Third passage, Matthew 6. Great passage, this one here, given all that we are going through in our economy. I mean, this is Jesus speaking to us right now with all the disaster that's surrounding us. Do not lay up for yourselves treasures on earth, where moth and rust consume and where thieves break in and steal. Usually when we hear that, we think of people actually breaking into a house. We have a new understanding of thieves breaking in and stealing our treasures, given the events that have come to light in the last number of weeks and months. But lay up for yourselves treasures in heaven, where neither moth nor rust consumes, and where thieves do not break in and steal. For where your treasure is, there will your heart be also. No one can serve two masters. Either he will hate the one and love the other, or he will be devoted to the one and despise the other. You cannot serve both God and money. Therefore, I tell you, do not be anxious about your life, what you shall eat or what you shall drink, nor about your body, what you shall put on. Is not life more than food, and the body more than clothing? Look at the birds of the air. They neither sow nor reap nor gather into barns, and yet your heavenly Father feeds them. Are you not of more value than they? And which of you, by being anxious, can add anything to the span of your life? Why are you anxious about clothing? Consider the lilies of the field, how they grow. They neither toil nor spin. Yet I tell you, even Solomon in all his glory was not clothed like one of these. But if God so clothes the grass of the field, which today is alive and tomorrow is thrown into the oven, will he not much more clothe you, O you of little faith? Therefore do not be anxious, saying, what shall we eat, or what shall we drink, or what shall we wear? For the Gentiles seek all these things, and your heavenly Father knows that you need them all. But seek first his kingdom and his righteousness, and all these things shall be yours as well. It's Matthew 6, 19 to 21 and 24 to 33. It's a great passage to go to for anxiety. Oftentimes, you go to Mass and the priest will change the words, you know, after the Our Father, deliver us, Lord, from all needless anxiety. There's no such thing as needful anxiety. Jesus says, be not anxious about anything. I'm convinced that these passages speak to some of us who are here anyway, but not to all by any means. But if you feel like the Lord's got something for you here, go back to these and just, you know, spend time with it. Reading scriptures like drinking really good wine. You just kind of enjoy it slowly. And the goal isn't to just fly through the passage. The goal is to extract out of it all that you can extract out of it. And then you're satisfied, then you move on. You put the glass back to your lips. As opposed to Boone's Farm, you know, which you just kind of do whatever with. Or a great meal, if you prefer that image. But another great thing to do, even now, it's Wednesday night, start tonight or start tomorrow morning, try reading the scriptures that we're going to hear this Sunday. all three of them, and then come up with a homily. Not that I'm going to ask you to give it. I'm not trying to get out of work. Don't worry. That's not what I mean. But listen to the Word of God as you pray with it. You know, if you've ever gone to Mass, I've gone to Mass. If I'm traveling and I can't say Mass, or when I was younger and I went to Mass, I don't have this problem anymore, but you go and you hear the priest give a homily or the deacon, and you go, man, was that like the first time you ever heard those readings or what? I mean, what was that? It looks like he was totally unfamiliar with it. And so you expect from those who are preaching the Word of God to have prayed with the passages. Well, my challenge to you is I expect the same from you. Otherwise, what it is you coming to Mass, listening to the Word of God, and then hoping that I'll make sense out of it, which is not my role, really. My role is to hear what I think the Lord's trying to say to us as a family and then encourage us in some dimension. But it's not to make sense out of the Scriptures for us. The Holy Spirit's supposed to do that for each of us personally as we prayerfully reflect on the Word of God during the week. Now, almost none of us do that. I know that. I never did that. But if you will do that, you'll notice a huge change when you come to Mass, especially if you've got kids, because, you know, by the time you get your kids settled, it's at least the responsorial psalm. You know, you kind of did the knee-jerk, thanks be to God, what did I just thank him for? You know, so you just uttered the response, but I mean, did I really hear what was being said? So there's no way that you can just hear the Word of God in that quick of a span and have these real profound thoughts. So, I mean, the Scriptures are not that hard to find what we're reading. They're in the Magnificat. You can look them up online. You can go to usccb.org, which is the bishop's website, which has all the readings for every day posted there. And just pray with the Scriptures and just say, Lord, what are you saying to me? And then see what the Lord's saying to you, how much that lines up with what he's saying to us. Because you're going to hear something different, and yet you're going to hear something similar. If you kind of go into it with a sense of, okay, if I had to say something on this, what would I say? And that demands us listening.
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12: In the name of the Father, and of the Son, and of the Holy Spirit. Amen. God, our provident Father, we ask your compassion upon the people of Venezuela in this time of devastation. 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Many are lost. Their families are fearful how they will go on. 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Jesus, we trust in you. Come, Holy Spirit, renew the face of the earth. Amen.
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16: What fears keep you from drawing closer to God? In the readings for this Sunday's Mass, we see two of the Bible's great heroes, the prophet Elijah and Saint Peter, and both men are overcome by fear. What do they do? What would God have us do? Find out more next on Breaking the Bread. How do we find God in the storms and struggles of our lives, in the trials we encounter in trying to do His will? God commands Elijah in this Sunday's first reading to stand on the mountain and await his passing by. And in the gospel, Jesus makes the disciples set out across the waters to meet him. In each case, the Lord makes himself present amid frightening tumult, heavy winds, high waves, fire and earthquakes. Elijah hides his face. Perhaps he remembers Moses, who met God on the same mountain, also amid fire, thunder, and smoke. God told Moses no one could see his face and live, and he sheltered Moses in the hollow of a rock, just as he shelters Elijah in the cave. The disciples, likewise, are too terrified to look upon the face of God. This Sunday's gospel is a revelation of Jesus' divine glory. Only God treads across the crest of the sea and rules the raging waters. And the words of assurance that Jesus speaks, "It is I," are those God used to identify himself to Moses. Even Peter is too overcome by fear to imitate his Lord. His fears, Jesus tells him, are a sign of his lack of faith. And so it is often with us. Our fears make us doubt, make it hard to see his glory dwelling in our midst. Yet we should know as we sing in this Sunday's psalm that his salvation is near to those who hope in him. By faith we should know, as St. Paul asserts in this Sunday's epistle, that we are heirs to the promises that God made to his children Israel. We must trust that he whispers to us in the trials of our lives as well, that he who has called us to walk along the way of his steps will save us whenever we begin to sink. This is Scott Hahn for Breaking the Bread.
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0: Here's your Thursday morning Sword Point weather forecast. A heat advisory is in effect through 8 p.m. on Saturday as we look for mostly sunny skies today. Highs mid-90s, south winds 10 to 15, gusting as high as 20 miles per hour. Partly cloudy tonight, lows mid-70s, south winds gusting as high as 25. Mostly sunny on Friday, highs mid-90s, south winds gust to 25 miles per hour. Then there is a slight chance of showers and thunderstorms on your Friday night, with partly cloudy skies, lows in the middle 70s. That's your Sword Point weather forecast from the Sword, KSWZLP and KSWZLP.com. I'm NOWCAST meteorologist Corey Hogarth.
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5: 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Amen.
6: You expired, Jesus, but the source of life gushed forth for souls, and the ocean of mercy opened up for the whole world. O fount of life, unfathomable divine mercy, envelop the whole world and empty yourself out upon us.
4: O blood and water, which gush forth from the heart of Jesus as a fountain of mercy for us, I trust in you. O blood and water, which gush forth from the heart of Jesus as a fountain of mercy for us, I trust in you. O blood and water, which gush forth from the heart of Jesus as a fountain of mercy for us, I trust in you.
6: Our Father, who art in heaven, hallowed be thy name. Thy kingdom come. Thy will be done on earth as it is in heaven.
4: Give us this day our daily bread, and forgive us our trespasses, as we forgive those who trespass against us. And lead us not into temptation, but deliver us from evil. Amen.
6: Hail Mary, full of grace, the Lord is with you. Blessed are you among women, and blessed is the fruit of your womb, Jesus.
4: Holy Mary, Mother of God, pray for us sinners now and at the hour of our death. Amen.
6: I believe in God, the Father Almighty, creator of heaven and earth, and in Jesus Christ, his only Son, our Lord, who was conceived by the Holy Spirit, born of the Virgin Mary, suffered under Pontius Pilate, was crucified, died, and was buried. He descended into hell. On the third day, he rose again from the dead. He ascended into heaven and is seated at the right hand of God, the Father Almighty. From there, he will come to judge the living and the dead.
4: I believe in the Holy Spirit, the Holy Catholic Church, the communion of saints, the forgiveness of sins, the resurrection of the body, and life everlasting. Amen.
6: Eternal Father, I offer you the body and blood, soul and divinity of your dearly beloved Son, our Lord Jesus Christ, in atonement for our sins and those of the whole world. For the sake of his sorrowful passion,
4: have mercy on us and on the whole world.
6: For the sake of his sorrowful passion,
4: have mercy on us and on the whole world.
6: For the sake of his sorrowful passion,
4: have mercy on us and on the whole world.
6: For the sake of his sorrowful passion,
4: have mercy on us and on the whole world.
6: For the sake of his sorrowful passion,
4: have mercy on us and on the whole world.
6: For the sake of his sorrowful passion,
4: have mercy on us and on the whole world.
6: For the sake of his sorrowful passion,
4: have mercy on us and on the whole world.
6: For the sake of his sorrowful passion,
4: have mercy on us and on the whole world.
6: For the sake of his sorrowful passion,
4: have mercy on us and on the whole world.
6: For the sake of his sorrowful passion,
4: have mercy on us and on the whole world.
6: Eternal Father, I offer you the body and blood, soul and divinity of your dearly beloved Son, our Lord Jesus Christ, in atonement for our sins and those of the whole world. For the sake of his sorrowful passion,
4: have mercy on us and on the whole world.
6: For the sake of his sorrowful passion,
4: have mercy on us and on the whole world.
6: For the sake of his sorrowful passion,
4: have mercy on us and on the whole world.
6: For the sake of his sorrowful passion,
4: have mercy on us and on the whole world.
6: For the sake of his sorrowful passion,
4: have mercy on us and on the whole world.
6: For the sake of his sorrowful passion,
4: have mercy on us and on the whole world.
6: For the sake of his sorrowful passion,
4: have mercy on us and on the whole world.
6: For the sake of his sorrowful passion,
4: have mercy on us and on the whole world.
6: For the sake of his sorrowful passion,
4: have mercy on us and on the whole world.
6: For the sake of his sorrowful passion,
4: have mercy on us and on the whole world.
6: Eternal Father, I offer you the body and blood, soul and divinity of your dearly beloved Son, our Lord Jesus Christ, in atonement for our sins and those of the whole world. For the sake of his sorrowful passion,
4: have mercy on us and on the whole world.
6: For the sake of his sorrowful passion,
4: have mercy on us and on the whole world.
6: For the sake of his sorrowful passion,
4: have mercy on us and on the whole world.
6: For the sake of his sorrowful passion,
4: have mercy on us and on the whole world.
6: For the sake of his sorrowful passion,
4: have mercy on us and on the whole world.
6: For the sake of his sorrowful passion,
4: have mercy on us and on the whole world.
6: For the sake of his sorrowful passion,
4: have mercy on us and on the whole world.
6: For the sake of his sorrowful passion,
4: have mercy on us and on the whole world.
6: For the sake of his sorrowful passion,
4: have mercy on us and on the whole world.
6: For the sake of his sorrowful passion,
4: have mercy on us and on the whole world.
6: Eternal Father, I offer you the body and blood, soul and divinity of your dearly beloved Son, our Lord Jesus Christ, in atonement for our sins and those of the whole world. For the sake of his sorrowful passion,
4: have mercy on us and on the whole world.
6: For the sake of his sorrowful passion,
4: have mercy on us and on the whole world.
6: For the sake of his sorrowful passion,
4: have mercy on us and on the whole world.
6: For the sake of his sorrowful passion,
4: have mercy on us and on the whole world.
6: For the sake of his sorrowful passion,
4: have mercy on us and on the whole world.
6: For the sake of his sorrowful passion,
4: have mercy on us and on the whole world.
6: For the sake of his sorrowful passion,
4: have mercy on us and on the whole world.
6: For the sake of his sorrowful passion,
4: have mercy on us and on the whole world.
6: For the sake of his sorrowful passion,
4: have mercy on us and on the whole world.
6: For the sake of his sorrowful passion,
4: have mercy on us and on the whole world.
6: Eternal Father, I offer you the body and blood, soul and divinity of your dearly beloved Son, our Lord Jesus Christ, in atonement for our sins and those of the whole world. For the sake of his sorrowful passion,
4: have mercy on us and on the whole world.
6: For the sake of his sorrowful passion,
4: have mercy on us and on the whole world.
6: For the sake of his sorrowful passion,
4: have mercy on us and on the whole world.
6: For the sake of his sorrowful passion,
4: have mercy on us and on the whole world.
6: For the sake of his sorrowful passion,
4: have mercy on us and on the whole world.
6: For the sake of his sorrowful passion,
4: have mercy on us and on the whole world.
6: For the sake of his sorrowful passion,
4: have mercy on us and on the whole world.
6: For the sake of his sorrowful passion,
4: have mercy on us and on the whole world.
6: For the sake of his sorrowful passion,
4: have mercy on us and on the whole world.
6: For the sake of his sorrowful passion,
4: have mercy on us and on the whole world.
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6: Eternal God, in whom mercy is endless and the treasury of compassion inexhaustible, look kindly upon us and increase your mercy in us, that in difficult moments we might not despair nor become despondent, but with great confidence submit ourselves to your holy will, which is love and mercy itself.
3: 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Amen.
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1: Welcome, friends. This is Peter Herbeck, your host. We're going to continue the theme we've had all week, opening up some of the titles of Jesus. He's the bridegroom, king, and judge. These three we've been reflecting on. We haven't gotten to the judge yet. We'll do that tomorrow. But so far this week, we've talked about what does it mean that he's the bridegroom? What does it mean that he's the king? Yesterday, if you had a chance to tune in, we were celebrating St. John the Baptist, his not only his nativity, but the reality of his whole prophetic calling. And he's the forerunner, and he's the friend of the bridegroom. And as a prophet, by God's grace, he understood, or he had the full depth of his understanding about who Jesus is. He's proclaiming it. He's preparing people to say, something really, really big is coming. Get ready. And he understood himself to be the forerunner. And as we celebrate his life and the urgency, the radical way in which he lived his life, the urgency of the call, sees that last example at the end of, you might say, the Old Testament, or he's the pivotal character between the Old Covenant, the Old Testament, and the new that was coming. And he's preparing everybody for the coming of the Lord. And part of what that means is he's proclaiming, who is this person? Well, one of the ways he described him was as the bridegroom. And he described himself as the friend of the bridegroom. And as a friend, he had a role and responsibility, like the best man, to prepare people to open their ears, to open their hearts, to open their eyes, to receive what Jesus has come to communicate, what the bridegroom is bringing. And God the Father's plan and purpose, and through the preaching of Jesus, through the truth that's communicated in the Word of God, we come to see dimensions of who Jesus is. And it's so important, friends. Like, you can see in John the enthusiasm, the passion, the excitement, the overwhelming kind of gratitude that he had, and the price he was willing to pay to be faithful to the light that he'd been shown about Jesus. And he believed it. It wasn't like, oh, those are nice metaphors. There's another prophet coming. He's a little different than me. He has a little more authority than me. And we have these nice metaphors or images that help us understand a little bit about him. No, these are, John knew, no, this is real. He is the bridegroom, the eternal bridegroom. And God the Father has a plan to save a race of people who's part of their destiny. And maybe the fulfillment of it is they are the bride. The Father has a passion to present himself a prepared bride, prepared by the blood of his Son, through the grace of the sacraments, through a life of walking, whatever amount of time the Lord has given us on earth, the Father has given us on earth, to be walking in the grace that was offered by the saving work of Jesus and now flows through his church. And what John understood is not just a one-time meeting event or one-time experience, in that case, in the Jordan River, where a baptism of repentance was being offered to prepare them. John knew it was on this earth going to be, for all those who were baptized, a profound opportunity to come into a deep, ever-deepening transformation of our lives, our minds, our hearts, our will, everything about us. He knew that when the grace would be given, when Jesus would fulfill his purpose and plan and would make it possible for human beings to be made dwelling places of God in the Spirit, John knew that the kingdom had come. The kingdom had come in fullness in the person of Jesus. There had been glimpses of the kingdom throughout the whole story of the people of Israel, dimensions of it, the prophets, the patriarchs, and the life of the people of Israel. But that was, again, a foreshadowing, an anticipation, a type of what was coming in Jesus in total fullness. The kingdom of God came as John preached. And he preached in a way, again, speaking about the bridegroom is coming, so get the bride ready. The bride, be ready for what's coming. Because what's coming is a total commitment to your salvation and a desire of the love of God coming through his Son to bring about a union between your heart and the heart of God, your spirit and the spirit of God, to literally make you a new creation that enables you by God's power to be united for all eternity with his beloved Son, and then ultimately with the Father. Jesus, as Messiah comes, Messiah, the anointed one, the one filled with the Holy Spirit, we see the destiny. In John, we see the outworking of the Holy Spirit, the prophetic gifting of the grace of the Spirit in him to fulfill his mission. But in Jesus, the Holy Spirit dwelt in fullness. The Spirit of the Lord is upon me, Jesus said. He has anointed me to preach good news to the poor, to proclaim liberty to captives, to obtain sight for the blind, and to announce the year of the Lord's favor. The year of the Lord's favor is the great jubilee, and ultimately the great jubilee at the end of time will be being united with the Son in the kingdom of God in heaven, in the city of the Lord, and dwelling with him in that absolute freedom and love that only Jesus could bring about. So John the Baptist shows us something, friends, that it's really important for us to see and lay hold of, to be careful not just to see, you know, those are nice titles, that's interesting, and again, maybe they're metaphorical. No, they're not. They're descriptors of the reality of who Jesus is. God is opening up. He's helping us see, and the Holy Spirit gives us faith, conviction, and understanding, and renews our mind so we begin to see who he is. And as we see who he is in his greatness, we're filled with awe. We're filled with holy fear. We're filled with marital, intimate love. So all that work, all that grace, many, many people who are baptized don't go deeper. They plateau and are mainly fixed on the things of this world, and we're supposed to be. We're supposed to be caring for the things that God has put before us, fulfilling our responsibilities. No question, it's important. But for the Christian, the underlying foundation or the current of grace that flows through each Christian heart and mind is the unfolding, transforming power at work, bringing about in us a whole new way of living, a newness, a healing, a transformation, a new identity. And it begins to happen now. And that foundational identity brings about deep transformation, deep healing, wholeness, enabling us to love. You know, as Augustine, St. Augustine says, or Bonaventure or Clairvaux, maybe they all touched on it in some way, talked about the right ordering of our loves, because they're screwed up because of the fall, because of proud hearts, because the loves, what do they mean? Love God with all your heart, soul, mind, and strength. Jesus said, this is the first and the greatest thing. And then love your neighbor as yourself. These are the two great commands. And in that is the love of self. And the fallen human nature's got them turned upside down. And inordinate self-love tends to dominate the fallen human heart. And God is secondary or even tertiary. But what we see in the fiery love of Jesus Christ, the love of God is made manifest to us, the apostles said. The love of God was incarnated in the person of Jesus. But as John was prepared for the coming of the Lord, we are being prepared. And there's a lot of deep theological meaning in all this stuff. There's some great stuff in the catechism, you know, section 120 or 1267 through 1270. There's really good reflections there. But here's some themes, right? That what is unfolding in us is we're not just observing something that happened in history. We're living it. We're in the story. And it's real. It's God's story. And God's story is evolving, is moving in us. It's happening in us, you might say. And the question is, are we clued in? Are we living this story? Are we welcoming the revelation of who Jesus is and the one who's at work in us, who dwells in us, those who are baptized into him? Are we welcoming it? Here's an example, you know, intimate friendship with the bridegroom. There's an invitation there. We're friends of the bridegroom. We're actually the bride. And the Holy Spirit is the source of that union. And we're called to have a deep personal communion, and we come to listen to his voice as the bride loves the voice of her bridegroom, of her husband. We hear that through the teaching of the church. We hear it through the word of God. We receive grace in the sacraments. And we, if we're healthy, we're rejoicing in his presence. We're sharing his joy, a joy that he's going to complete in us. Do we see in the Eucharist just a duty that's there, or are we actually embracing the banquet that's there every time we attend and the open heaven that is expressing the union that's already happening? And the church triumphant, the church here on earth, the church militant, the grace of God, the brothers and sisters who are in purgatory, the union that's being formed and the life that's flowing through all of us. Like John, we're called to be witnesses who prepare the way of the Lord for people. He prepared the bride through repentance and baptism, and he baptized many to prepare them to meet the Lord and walk with him. But we're called to be witnesses to help others to come to conversion by living lives of holiness ourselves and speaking about him, inviting people to come to know the one that you love. If we're not living with putting first things first, brothers and sisters, and allowing the Holy Spirit and the Word of God, teaching the church to animate our minds and our hearts as to the wonder of who Jesus is and the reality of what's unfolding right now in the world and in us, if we're tuned into that, we're radioactive in a positive sense. We're full of the life of God and living our lives out of that realization helps animate the heart with joy, with peace, with kindness and gentleness, and the fruits of the Spirit begin to grow in us. And the kingdom is alive in us. So giving God permission every day, let the kingdom come alive. Lord, I am the bride. I'm part of that union with you. I want to know everything that it can mean for us here and now on earth. And of course, John the Baptist's humility, he must increase and I must decrease. And the joy that he had as well. But this humility and joy that characterized John is meant to characterize our lives. We still, if we're not careful, it's like, no, I must increase. That's the fleshly human heart. But if we know the treasure that we possess, what we've been given, what we mean to him, our hearts can easily be humbled by his grace. Let's embrace it. One more day to reflect on the titles of Jesus. Hope you can join me.
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6: Here's your Thursday morning Swordpoint weather forecast. A heat advisory is in effect through 8 p.m. on Saturday as we look for mostly sunny skies today. Highs mid-90s, south winds 10 to 15, gusting as high as 20 miles per hour. Partly cloudy tonight, lows mid-70s, south winds gusting as high as 25. Mostly sunny on Friday, highs mid-90s, south winds gust to 25 miles per hour. Then there is a slight chance of showers and thunderstorms on your Friday night, with partly cloudy skies, lows in the middle 70s. That's your Sword Point weather forecast from the Sword, KSWZLP and KSWZLP.com. I'm NOWCAST meteorologist Corey Hogarth.
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0: The Luminous Mysteries of the Holy Rosary with Mother Angelica and the nuns of Our Lady of the Angels Monastery.
1: In the name of the Father, and of the Son, and of the Holy Spirit.
2: Amen.
1: I believe in God, the Father Almighty, creator of heaven and earth, and in Jesus Christ, his only Son, our Lord, who was conceived by the Holy Spirit, born of the Virgin Mary, suffered under Pontius Pilate, was crucified, died, and was buried. He descended into hell. The third day he rose again from the dead. He ascended into heaven and sits at the right hand of God, the Father Almighty, from whence he shall come to judge the living and the dead.

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Thy kingdom come, thy will be done on earth as it is in heaven. Yeah.

0: Hail Mary, full of grace, the Lord is with thee. Blessed art thou among women, and blessed is the fruit of thy womb, Jesus.
1: Holy Mary, Mother of God, pray for us sinners now and at the hour of our death. Amen.
0: Hail Mary, full of grace, the Lord is with thee. Blessed art thou among women, and blessed is the fruit of thy womb, Jesus.
1: Holy Mary, Mother of God, pray for us sinners now and at the hour of our death. Amen.
0: Hail Mary, full of grace, the Lord is with thee. Blessed art thou amongst women, and blessed is the fruit of thy womb, Jesus.
1: Holy Mary, Mother of God, pray for us sinners now and at the hour of our death. Amen.
0: Glory be to the Father, and to the Son, and to the Holy Spirit.
1: As it was in the beginning, is now, and ever shall be, world without end. Amen.
0: The first luminous mystery. The baptism of Christ in the Jordan.
2: When Jesus stood in the Jordan to be baptized by John, the Spirit hovered over him. He was anointed by the Spirit as Redeemer and Savior.
0: Our Father, who art in heaven, hallowed be thy name, thy kingdom come, thy will be done on earth as it is in heaven.
1: Give us this day our daily bread.
0: Full of grace, the Lord is with thee. Blessed art thou amongst the women, and blessed is the fruit of thy womb, Jesus.
1: Holy Mary, Mother of God, pray for us sinners now and at the hour of our death. Amen.
0: Hail Mary, full of grace, the Lord is with thee. Blessed art thou amongst women, and blessed is the fruit of thy womb, Jesus.

0: Jesus, the Lord is with thee. Blessed art thou amongst women, and blessed is the fruit of thy womb, Jesus.
1: Holy Mary, Mother of God, pray for us sinners, now and at the hour of our death. Amen.
0: Hail Mary, full of grace, the Lord is with thee. Blessed art thou amongst women, and blessed is the fruit of thy womb, Jesus.
1: Holy Mary, Mother of God, pray for us sinners, now and at the hour of our death. Amen.
0: Hail Mary, full of grace, the Lord is with thee. Blessed art thou amongst women, and blessed is the fruit of thy womb, Jesus.
1: Holy Mary, Mother of God, pray for us sinners, now and at the hour of our death. Amen.
0: Hail Mary, full of grace, the Lord is with thee. Blessed art thou amongst women, and blessed is the fruit of thy womb, Jesus.
1: Holy Mary, Mother of God,
0: full of grace, the Lord is with thee. Blessed art thou amongst women, and blessed is the fruit of thy womb.

0: Full of grace, the Lord is with thee. Blessed art thou amongst women, and blessed is the fruit of thy womb, Jesus.
1: Holy Mary, Mother of God, pray for us sinners now and at the hour of our death. Amen.
0: Hail Mary, full of grace, the Lord is with thee. Blessed art thou among women, and blessed is the fruit of thy womb, Jesus.
1: Holy Mary, Mother of God, pray for us sinners now and at the hour of our death. Amen.
0: Glory be to the Father, and to the Son, and to the Holy Spirit.
1: As it was in the beginning, is now, and ever shall be, world without end. Amen.
0: O my Jesus,

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1: At the wedding feast of Cana, Jesus began his public life by changing water into wine, and he ended it by changing bread and wine into his body and blood.
0: Our Father, who art in heaven, hallowed be thy name. Thy kingdom come, thy will be done on earth as it is in heaven.
2: Give us

0: full of grace, the Lord is with thee. Blessed art thou among women, and blessed is the fruit of thy womb, Jesus.
1: Holy Mary, Mother of God, pray for us sinners now and at the hour of our death. Amen.
0: Hail Mary, full of grace, the Lord is with thee. Blessed art thou amongst women, and blessed is the fruit of thy womb, Jesus.
1: Holy Mary, Mother of God, pray for us sinners now and at the hour of our death. Amen.
0: Hail Mary, full of grace, the Lord is with thee. Blessed art thou among women, and blessed is the fruit of thy womb, Jesus.
1: Holy Mary, Mother of God, pray for us sinners now and at the hour of our death. Amen.
0: Hail Mary, full of grace, the Lord is with thee. Blessed art thou amongst women, and blessed is the fruit of thy womb, Jesus.
1: Holy Mary, Mother of God,
0: Hail Mary, full of grace, the Lord is with thee. Blessed art thou among women, and blessed is the fruit of thy womb, Jesus.
1: Holy Mary, Mother of God, pray for us sinners now and at the hour of our death. Amen.
0: Hail Mary, full of grace, the Lord is with thee. Blessed art thou amongst women, and blessed is the fruit of thy womb, Jesus.

0: Full of grace, the Lord is with thee. Blessed art thou among women, and blessed is the fruit of thy womb, Jesus.
1: Holy Mary, Mother of God, pray for us sinners, now and at the hour of our death. Amen.
0: Glory be to the Father, and to the Son, and to the Holy Spirit.
1: As it was in the beginning, is now, and ever shall be, world without end. Amen.
0: O my Jesus,
1: forgive us our sins, save us from the fires of hell, and lead all souls to heaven, especially those in most need of mercy.
0: The third luminous mystery, the announcement of the kingdom.
2: Infinite holiness made himself available and approachable to sinful creatures. The touch of his hand sent healing power through their bodies, exalted their souls, and made them seek only the kingdom.
0: Our Father, who art in heaven, hallowed be thy name, thy kingdom come, thy will be done on earth as it is in heaven.
1: Give us this day our daily bread, and forgive us our trespasses, as we forgive those who trespass against us. And lead us not into temptation, but deliver us from evil. Amen.
0: Hail Mary, full of grace, the Lord is with thee. Blessed art thou among women, and blessed is the fruit of thy womb, Jesus.
1: Holy Mary, Mother of God, pray for us sinners now and at the hour of our death. Amen.
0: Hail Mary, full of grace, the Lord is with thee. Blessed art thou among women, and blessed is the fruit of thy womb, Jesus.
1: Holy Mary, Mother of God, pray for us sinners now and at the hour of our death. Amen.
0: Hail Mary, full of grace, the Lord is with thee. Blessed art thou among women, and blessed is the fruit of thy womb, Jesus.
1: Holy Mary, Mother of God,
0: Hail Mary, full of grace, the Lord is with thee. Blessed art thou among women, and blessed is the fruit of thy womb, Jesus.
1: Holy Mary, Mother of God, pray for us sinners, now and at the hour of our death. Amen.
0: Hail Mary, full of grace, the Lord is with thee. Blessed art thou amongst women, and blessed is the fruit of thy womb, Jesus.
1: Holy Mary, Mother of God, pray for us sinners now and at the hour of our death. Amen.
0: Hail Mary, full of grace, the Lord is with thee. Blessed art thou amongst women, and blessed is the fruit of thy womb, Jesus.
1: Holy Mary, Mother of God, pray for us sinners now and at the hour of our death. Amen.
0: Hail Mary, full of grace, the Lord is with thee. Blessed art thou amongst women, and blessed is the fruit of thy womb, Jesus.
1: Holy Mary, Mother of God, pray for us sinners now and at the hour of our death. Amen.
0: Hail Mary, full of grace, the Lord is with thee. Blessed art thou among women, and blessed is the fruit of thy womb, Jesus.

0: fruit of thy womb, Jesus.
1: Holy Mary, Mother of God, pray for us sinners, now and at the hour of our death. Amen.
0: Hail Mary, full of grace, the Lord is with thee. Blessed art thou amongst women, and blessed is the fruit of thy womb, Jesus.
1: Holy Mary, Mother of God, pray for us sinners, now and at the hour of our death. Amen.
0: Glory be to the Father, and to the Son, and to the Holy Spirit.
1: As

0: Lord Jesus. 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
1: The Holy Spirit gives us power to be transformed into Jesus, so that one day the Father will look at each soul and say, "This is my Son, this is my image."
0: Our Father who art in heaven, hallowed be thy name. Thy kingdom come, thy will be done on earth as it is in heaven.
2: Give us

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Amen.

0: Lord is with thee. Blessed art thou amongst women, and blessed is the fruit of thy womb, Jesus.
1: Holy Mary, Mother of God, pray for us sinners now and at the hour of our death. Amen.
0: Hail Mary, full of grace, the Lord is with thee. Blessed art thou among women, and blessed is the fruit of thy womb, Jesus.

0: of grace, the Lord is with thee. Blessed art thou among women, and blessed is the fruit of thy womb, Jesus.
1: Holy Mary, Mother of God, pray for us sinners, now and at the hour of our death. Amen.
0: Hail Mary, full of grace, the Lord is with thee. Blessed art thou amongst the women, and blessed is the fruit of thy womb, Jesus.
1: Holy Mary, Mother of God, pray for us sinners, now and at the hour of our death. Amen.
0: Hail Mary, full of grace, the Lord is with thee. Blessed art thou among women, and blessed is the fruit of thy womb, Jesus.
1: Holy Mary, Mother of God, pray for us sinners, now and at the hour of our death. Amen.
0: Hail Mary, full of grace, the Lord is with thee. Blessed art thou amongst women, and blessed is the fruit of thy womb, Jesus.

0: Blessed is the fruit of thy womb, Jesus.
1: Holy Mary, Mother of God, pray for us sinners now and at the hour of our death. Amen.
0: Hail Mary, full of grace, the Lord is with thee. Blessed art thou amongst women, and blessed is the fruit of thy womb, Jesus.
1: Holy Mary, Mother of God, pray for us sinners now and at the hour of our death. Amen.
0: Glory be to the Father, and to the Son, and to the Holy Spirit.
1: As it was in the beginning, is now, and ever shall be, world without end. Amen.
0: O my Jesus,
1: forgive us.
0: The fifth luminous mystery, the institution of the Eucharist.
2: We see your face at the Last Supper, Lord Jesus, as you looked up to heaven to the Father who sent you and gave him thanks and praise. Your word changes what was created into the uncreated, the finite into the infinite.
0: Our Father who art in heaven, hallowed be thy name. Thy kingdom come, thy will be done, on earth as it is in heaven.
1: Give us this day our daily bread, and forgive us our trespasses, as we forgive those who trespass against us. And lead us not into temptation, but deliver us from evil. Amen.
0: Hail Mary, full of grace, the Lord is with thee. Blessed art thou among women, and blessed is the fruit of thy womb, Jesus.

0: amongst women, and blessed is the fruit of thy womb, Jesus.
1: Holy Mary, Mother of God, pray for us sinners, now and at the hour of our death. Amen.
0: Hail Mary, full of grace, the Lord is with thee. Blessed art thou among women, and blessed is the fruit of thy womb, Jesus.
1: Holy Mary, Mother of God, pray for us sinners, now and at the hour of our death. Amen.
0: Hail Mary, full of grace, the Lord is with thee. Blessed art thou among women, and blessed is the fruit of thy womb, Jesus.

0: Lord is with thee. Blessed art thou amongst the women, and blessed is the fruit of thy womb, Jesus.
1: Holy Mary, Mother of God, pray for us sinners now and at the hour of our death. Amen.
0: Hail Mary, full of grace, the Lord is with thee. Blessed art thou amongst women, and blessed is the fruit of thy womb, Jesus.

0: women, and blessed is the fruit of thy womb, Jesus.
1: Holy Mary, Mother of God, pray for us sinners now and at the hour of our death. Amen.
0: Hail Mary, full of grace, the Lord is with thee. Blessed art thou amongst women, and blessed is the fruit of thy womb, Jesus.
1: Holy Mary, Mother of God, pray for us sinners now and at the hour of our death. Amen.
0: Glory be to the Father, and to the Son, and to the Holy Spirit.
1: As it was in the beginning, is now, and ever shall be, world without end. Amen.
0: O my Jesus,
1: forgive us our sins, save us from the fires of hell, and lead all souls to heaven, especially those who most need thy mercy.
0: Hail, Holy Queen.

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1: whose only begotten Son, by thy Son,

0: May the Divine's assistance remain always with us. 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
1: Amen. 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
12: Here's your Thursday morning Sword Point weather forecast. A heat advisory is in effect through 8 p.m. on Saturday as we look for mostly sunny skies today. Highs mid-90s, south winds 10 to 15, gusting as high as 20 miles per hour. Partly cloudy tonight, lows mid-70s, south winds gusting as high as 25. Mostly sunny on Friday, highs mid-90s, south winds gust to 25 miles per hour. Then there is a slight chance of showers and thunderstorms on your Friday night, with partly cloudy skies, lows in the middle 70s. That's your Sword Point weather forecast from The Sword, KSWZLP and KSWZLP.com. I'm NOWCAST meteorologist Corey Hogarth.
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14: Slicing a swath from the heart and soul of Kansas, Manhattan, Paxico, Blaine, Wamego, we're the Sword. Yeah, yeah.

0: Thursday, July the 2nd. Let's begin this day with part of the universal prayer attributed to Pope Clement the 11th. In the name of the Father, and the Son, and the Holy Spirit. Amen. I believe, Lord, but may I believe more firmly. I hope, but may I hope more securely. I love, but may I love more ardently. I grieve, but may I grieve more vehemently. I adore you as my first beginning. I desire you as my last end. I praise you as my everlasting benefactor. I invoke you as my merciful defender. Direct me by your wisdom. Avert from me your justice. Console me with your mercy. Protect me with your power. I offer to you, O Lord, my plans. May they be yours. My deeds, may they be through you. My sufferings, may they be for you. I desire what you desire because you desire it, however you desire it, for as long as you desire it. Amen. In the name of the Father, and the Son, and the Holy Spirit. Amen. Good morning and welcome to this Thursday edition of the Sunrise Morning Show here on the EWTN Global Catholic Radio Network. I'm Anna Mitchell, coming to you from the studios of Sacred Heart Catholic Radio in Cincinnati, Ohio. Paul Lockman at the controls for us, per usual. Matt on vacation this week. In fact, we're all going to be on vacation this time tomorrow. Very exciting. But we have an excellent show to get underway right now. Up this hour, Father Robert Nixon will join us to continue our series on Thomas A. Kempis's book, Solitude and Silence. We're going to be talking about speaking late into the night and what dangers arise from doing so. Carlos Diaz will join us from Legatus, and he's got a World Cup connection, so we're going to talk to him a little bit about that. Bobby Schindler will be along from the Life and Hope Network to talk about, this is so cool. Well, he found out about, it's called Camp Cranium, but then has found that there are a number of camps out there for those who have suffered traumatic brain injuries. And we'll talk to Bobby about that. And then we'll wrap things up for the hour with Alan Smith from the advisory board of the cause of soon-to-be Blessed Fulton Sheen, talking about Sheen's writings on making a holy hour. Hope you can stick around for the entire hour ahead. Right now it's 3 minutes past. It's time for news. The U.S. and Iran have ended the latest round of peace talks in the Middle East. Officials in Qatar say there was positive progress in the talks, which wrapped up yesterday in Doha. Negotiators for the two countries reportedly spent both days discussing the Strait of Hormuz and unfreezing Iranian funds. President Trump said yesterday the two sides were making progress and told reporters that the, quote, denuclearization of Iran is moving along well, end quote. The next meeting between the U.S. and Iran will take place after the funeral for Iran's late supreme leader, the Ayatollah Khamenei, who is due to be buried next week. The Latin Patriarch of Jerusalem is reiterating his appeal for aid for Gaza. From Vatican Radio, Thaddeus Jones reports.
1: Cardinal Pier Battista Pizzaballo stated clearly that Gaza is a disaster. The Latin Patriarch of Jerusalem was speaking about his visit to the Gaza Strip the previous week, together with Theophilos III, the Greek Orthodox Patriarch of Jerusalem. He explained how the cities have been razed to the ground, leveled, wiped out, and Rafah no longer exists. And he said what strikes him most is traveling along makeshift roads through tents and sewage. This is where the people of Gaza live, he said. And he described the gritty reality people are enduring. And he said, one thing the images we see do not convey is the smell. And one of the greatest scourges right now is that of the rats, which bite. They bite the children. And Gaza is full of children. He said, you see them everywhere. But instead of going to school, they play by dirty roads and beside sewers. He said the situation shows no sign of improvement, even after the ceasefire. While some food is now able to enter, almost everything else is still prohibited. He emphasized that healthcare workers have told him that what is needed right now is staff trained to handle the psychological trauma experienced by children and mothers. And he expressed sorrow in saying that this is an issue that must be handled with sensitivity it deserves, saying he feels profound sorrow and just can't understand the brutal reality that's there. Yet Cardinal Pizzaballo's descriptions of Gaza do not prevent him from reflecting on the importance of dialogue. Its necessity is even greater today, he said, because October 7th remains deeply present in the Jewish and Israeli psyche. And since that day, the last restraints have fallen away. I'm Thaddeus Jones.
0: Search and rescue teams are still combing through the rubble in Venezuela, where last week's earthquakes killed more than 2,000 people and injured more than 10,000. The quakes toppled entire condominiums in the heavily northern part of the heavily populated northern part of the country. Venezuela's National Assembly president says the death toll has risen to more than 2,300 and more than 6,000 have been pulled from the debris. The number of missing stands in the tens of thousands still. At least 10 people are dead after a massive missile and drone attack on Ukraine. Mark Mayfield reports.
2: The strikes targeted the capital, Kyiv, and several other regions across the country. Russia says it targeted military, fuel, and energy facilities, and civilians spent the night in shelters. Ukrainian officials say that residential buildings were also destroyed. This latest attack comes as Ukraine has been stepping up drone attacks on energy and military industrial facilities deep inside Russia. I'm Mark Mayfield.
0: The Congregation for the Doctrine of the Faith today has confirmed that after the ordination of new bishops without papal permission, the principal consecrator, co-consecrator, and the four who were ordained have all incurred ipso facto the laetae sententiae excommunication reserved to the Apostolic See for having carried out an act of a schismatic nature. The ordination for the Society of St. Pius X took place yesterday. Vatican News reports the excommunication newly separates the bishops and priests of the fraternity from the Church of Rome. And in much happier news, Team USA has defeated Bosnia and Herzegovina in the World Cup round of 32. The U.S. stifled them 2-0 in Santa Clara, California last night. It marks the first time the U.S. has moved on from the first knockout round since 2002. The U.S. next faces Belgium for the round of 16 on Monday, July 6th in Seattle. They will likely face Belgium without star player Valerian Balogun, who was called for a controversial red card in the 64th minute. Rats. We gotta pull ourselves up by the bootstraps. Keep moving on. Very exciting game last night. So, congratulations, Team USA. Today is Thursday, July the 2nd. It is my daughter Roma's 12th birthday. Happy birthday, Roma. She might actually be awake because we're leaving on vacation like right after the show today. So, Roma, if you're listening, I love you. Happy birthday. Father Robert Nixon joining us again on the Sunrise Morning Show. He's a Benedictine monk at New Norcia in Australia and translator of the Tan Resurrection series. We've lately been going through Solitude and Silence, the Cloister of the Heart. Father, welcome back.
3: Thank you, Eddie. It's great to be with you.
0: It is great to have you. And today we're going to get some advice from Thomas concerning the late night hours. What does he have to say?
3: Yes. And he is very strong on this particular point, Eddie. He describes it as a just deplorable custom to stay awake during the hours of the night in order to listen to gossip, fables, and speculation. It's not only harmful during the night concerns, but often has real consequences the next day, such as tiredness and oversleeping, obviously. And the content of such nocturnal confabulations, whatever it might be, is hardly likely to be conducive to purity of heart or piety of intention. For any conversation which seeks to conceal itself in the darkness and secrecy of the night cannot be edifying or wholesome. And I think he makes a very good point here. You know, Within religious communities, of course, we have a practice of not speaking after night prayer. But, you know, even this the habits, which I'm sure we've all done from time to time, of having late night conversations, and sometimes they can be good. I think about St. Benedict and St. Scholastica.
0: I was going to bring up that occasion very
3: where
0: occasion.
3: They spoke, but they, of course, were both saints. Yes. Now, what happens when people who are not necessarily saints do this? Then they end up often grumbling, gossiping, speculating about others, sometimes revealing too much about themselves, which they wouldn't do, you know, in the full light of day, with the full alertness and awareness. So very often conversations into the night can be dangerous things. And, of course, socially, when people stay up, you know, late at night talking, they often have a few drinks or whatever as well, and that then augments the chance of things which are either inappropriate or unedifying, or at least best left unsaid, being spoken.
0: Yeah, based on how he wrote this chapter, Father, and I mean, I know it's coming through a translation, but one wonders if he had experience with this himself, like whether...
3: I'm sure he did, you know, and one of the interesting things he points out a little bit later, that it is not only taking away from the hours of sleep, and so inhibiting a person's ability to do their work, God's work, during the waking hours, but it also affects persons not only wishing to enter into this wicked vice, but to others whom it deprives of rest and quiet. Mm-hmm. Now, I can imagine in his own religious house, if he had a few of the brothers wanting to stay up and having late conversations, the ones who are not so keen, which would probably be himself, judging by what he writes about it, they're also prevented from sleeping. And I'm sure we've probably mostly had the experience of that at one time or another.
0: Oh, I'm thinking back to the slumber parties I had as a preteen and a teenager, Father. Yeah, like if you want to go to sleep, not going to happen, because there's always somebody up, you know, having their conversation.
3: Absolutely, absolutely. And I think back to my seminary days as well, when that would sometimes happen. So it's this consideration. And I think this point he makes about late night conversation, we can apply it today also very readily to late night use of social media. And I know that is a real thing for a lot of younger people, especially, that they spend the hours of the night doing this, which is far from edifying and certainly not productive.
0: Oh, Father, I think you bring up an excellent point there that actually hadn't occurred to me until you just said it. In a lot of ways, it might be even more dangerous than speaking face-to-face to somebody, because there is a lot that you are willing to say when you are looking at a screen and not at a human being.
3: Particularly, and especially if, you know, some of these things are more or less anonymous. And, you know, we have these inhibitions, which are often portrayed negatively, but in fact they serve a useful purpose. They kind of act as a guardian to our mouth, to what we say, that we say we don't say things which are either untrue or offensive, hurtful, unedifying, immoral, or sometimes just unnecessary to say. And I think being aware of that we should say nothing in the darkness that we would not be happy to have repeated from the rooftops, to paraphrase an expression from the gospel. So I think that the whole thing about late night conversations, of course there are certain exceptions to this, of course, but in general, it can be a bad habit.
0: We've been talking to Father Robert Nixon, and you can find the book Solitude and Silence, The Cloister of the Heart, through the Tan Resurrection series, and linked at sunrisemorningshow.com. Father, thank you so much.
3: Thank you, Annie. God bless you, and God bless all your listeners.
0: And you as well, Father. Don't stay up too late, okay?
3: No, I won't. Certainly won't. Thank you.
0: All right. It's 9:15 now on the Sunrise Morning Show. We're back with headlines right after this.
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0: 17 past now on the Sunrise Morning Show. Let's take a look at headlines. The U.S. and Iran have ended the latest round of peace talks in the Middle East, officials reporting positive progress in those discussions. The Latin Patriarch of Jerusalem, fresh off a visit with the Orthodox Patriarch to Gaza, is reiterating his appeal for the people of Gaza. And the Congregation of the Doctrine, the Dicastery of the Doctrine of the Faith has confirmed that after the ordination of new bishops in the Society of St. Pius X without papal permission, the principal consecrator, co-consecrator, and the four men who were ordained have all incurred laetae sententiae excommunication. Next newscast coming up at the bottom of the hour right here on the Sunrise Morning Show. Coming up later today on EWTN Radio Extra, the Mass of Installation for the 10th Bishop of Wheeling, Charleston, from the Cathedral of St. Joseph in Wheeling, West Virginia, the soon-to-be Archbishop Evelio Menjivar Ayala will be installed as the 10th Bishop of Wheeling, Charleston. Again, that's 2 p.m. on EWTN Radio Extra if you would like to tune in and take part remotely. And congratulations to the diocese on their new bishop, for sure. So today, I mentioned earlier, is my daughter Roma's 12th birthday, and I thought it would be nice, actually, because I hear from so many of you. It's kind of amazing, actually. There are people that I meet randomly, you know, at this or that event who say, I've been praying for your daughter. And she's 12 now. When she was 5, she had brain surgery. And longtime listeners of the Sunrise Morning Show will remember this because I was constantly asking for prayers and giving updates and things of that nature. I love talking about how San Gennaro came charging into our lives and bringing a lot of consolation to the whole situation, which was a rather stressful time. But it is amazing to me that even now, 7 years later, people still tell me that they pray for her. And she is doing amazing. I mean, like, you can see the scar if you look closely under her hair. And that's about it. That's all you can tell from the surgery that she had 7 years ago. And thanks be to God for that. And thanks be to God for the greatest listeners ever. It is so amazing to me that people have continued prayers even all these years later, haven't forgotten about her. And we are so grateful. So, so, so, so, so grateful. So thank you so much. It's 21 minutes past the hour.
10: Our family has spanned the centuries and the globe. 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We are the Catholic Church, with over 1 billion in our family, sharing in the sacraments and fullness of the Christian faith. Jesus started our church when he said to Peter, the first pope, "You are a rock, and upon this rock I will build my church." So if you've been away from the Catholic Church, we invite you to take another look. Visit CatholicsComeHome.org today. We are Catholic. Welcome home.
11: Here's your Thursday morning Sword Point weather forecast. A heat advisory is in effect through 8 p.m. on Saturday as we look for mostly sunny skies today. Highs mid-90s, south winds 10 to 15, gusting as high as 20 miles per hour. Partly cloudy tonight, lows mid-70s, south winds gusting as high as 25. Mostly sunny on Friday, highs mid-90s, south winds gust to 25 miles per hour. Then there is a slight chance of showers and thunderstorms on your Friday night, with partly cloudy skies, lows in the middle 70s. That's your Sword Point weather forecast from the Sword, KSWCLP and KSWCLP.com. I'm NOWCAST meteorologist Corey Hogarth.
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0: Us now on the Sunrise Morning Show is Carlos Diaz. He's Chief Revenue Officer at Interticket and a member of Legatus. Carlos, good morning. Welcome to the show.
13: Good morning. Thank you for your time today.
0: Oh, you bet. So can you tell us a little bit about your work first?
13: Sure. So as you said, my name is Carlos Diaz. I'm the CRO for Interticket, Inc. We're a sports marketing company. And, you know, we have a talent division, so we represent the Mexican national team players for their commercial deals. So think of like McDonald's wants to put a player in their TV commercial, right? Uh-huh. So we do that. And then we also have a media division where we have advertising integrated in the soccer matches that are seen on TV.
0: Mm-hmm. Do you live in Mexico?
13: No, I live in Dallas, and we're their kind of U.S. representation.
0: Okay, so who are you rooting for in the World Cup then, Carlos?
13: Great question. So, you know, the World Cup's a celebration of heritage and culture, and Hispanics are not monolithic. We're kind of a complicated group, right?
0: Sure.
13: So I'm an American citizen, so I'm rooting for the United States.
0: Mm-hmm.
13: My parents are from Spain, immigrants, so mm-hmm. I'm also a Spanish citizen. So I'm also rooting for Spain, and then professionally, I represent the Mexican national team. So I'm kind of rooting for all three, to be honest with you. And if two end up playing against each other, I don't know what I'm going to do.
0: Pretty cool. So what have you learned about the faith? I mean, how do you bring the faith into the work that you're doing?
13: Sure. So, I mean, you know, the thing about sports is, right, it creates intense emotions. And it can really create a sense of community. And so I've seen it kind of unite like few other things can. And so, you know, an example of it would be, you know, right now the U.S. men's team, right? It's just creating a lot of pride in the country. And so we've seen that also with, you know, there's a lot of comparisons right now to the U.S. soccer team to the 1980 U.S. Olympics team. You know, we're on our 250-year anniversary. I just read something that national pride is really down. So, I mean, there's a lot of comparison. So we'll see how far the U.S. team can bring it, but, you know, can take us. But that's pretty exciting. And that's how I've seen sports really kind of grow pride and unity within our country.
0: Well, and my colleague Matt Swaim likes to talk about baseball as the most Catholic sport out there, but and part of that being that you see names like Rosario and Monastero and, you know, like all of these very Catholic last names and players who wear their faith on the diamond, so to speak. I was watching the Democratic Republic of Congo the other day and seeing them praying together on the pitch, making the sign of the cross. I mean, we have a lot of soccer players that we see who are definitely not afraid to at least show a little bit of their faith when they're out on the pitch.
13: 100% agree. And I mean, you know, in terms of in the United States, soccer is still kind of an emerging sport, mm-hmm. right? But in the rest of the world, I mean, it is the sport, right? And a lot of Latin American countries, and it really around the world, it's God, it's family, and it's soccer, right? And often soccer has been described as a secular religion because mm-hmm. of its ability to kind of unite across cultures and boundaries and things like that. So in soccer for a long time, as you stated, right, people openly express their faith. You know, when Lionel Messi, right, openly, just, you know, he's a follower of Christ and he lets people know. So it's been going on for soccer for a while. It's great to see. I'm seeing it, like you said, in U.S. sports. I'm seeing it a lot in collegiate sports. You know, and I think part of it has to do with the resurgence of Gen Z coming back to the church. And, you know, it's just amazing to see some of these young people say that, you know, sports is their platform, but it's not their purpose. Right. Their purpose is to be a follower of Christ, and they're brave enough and bold enough to be able to profess that. And I think in this day and age, we probably need that more than ever before.
0: Yeah. And the Pope's prayer intention in June is for sports to promote peace and unity in a world that's torn apart by war. And I mean, sports is such a great place to promote unity, and particularly an international event like the World Cup can really bring that to mind.
13: Totally. The Pope's appeal was really wonderful. And, you know, for me, it kind of, I think it focused on two things. One was first that you don't win alone when you're part of a team, right? And he talked about that, and you're not saved alone, right? You know, that we all need each other to make it to heaven. So, I mean, I think there were a lot of correlations there. And then the other one was in terms of, you know, he talked a little bit about humility. And, you know, I look at it as sportsmanship, right? You win graciously and you lose graciously. And that's both for the players as well as the fans. And, you know, when you have that type of environment like that often the World Cup can bring, it does hopefully unite the world and it unites countries. It, you know, countries that are war-stricken, that are fighting against each other, can put those things aside, right, and to be able to compete for the greater good.
0: Amen. We've been talking to Carlos Diaz, and you can find legatus.org linked at sunrisemorningshow.com. Carlos, it was good to talk to you. Thank you, and happy feast day.
13: Yeah, thank you. Bless you. Thank you for the time.
0: You bet. 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Half past the hour now on the Sunrise Morning Show. It's time for news. The U.S. and Iran have ended the latest round of peace talks in the Middle East. Officials in Qatar say there was positive progress in the talks, which wrapped up yesterday in Doha. Negotiators for the two countries reportedly spent both days discussing the Strait of Hormuz and unfreezing Iranian funds. President Trump said the two sides were making progress and told reporters that the denuclearization of Iran is moving along well. The next meeting between the U.S. and Iran will take place after the funeral for Iran's late supreme leader, Ayatollah Khamenei, who is due to be buried next week. The Latin Patriarch of Jerusalem is reiterating his appeal for aid for Gaza. From Vatican Radio, Thaddeus Jones reports.
1: Cardinal Pier Battista Pizzaballo stated clearly that Gaza is a disaster. The Latin Patriarch of Jerusalem was speaking about his visit to the Gaza Strip the previous week, together with Theophilos III, the Greek Orthodox Patriarch of Jerusalem. He explained how the cities have been razed to the ground, leveled, wiped out, and Rafah no longer exists. And he said what strikes him most is traveling along makeshift roads through tents and sewage. This is where the people of Gaza live, he said. And he described the gritty reality people are enduring. And he said, one thing the images we see do not convey is the smell. And one of the greatest scourges right now is that of the rats, which bite. They bite the children. And Gaza is full of children. He said, you see them everywhere, but instead of going to school, they play by dirty roads and beside sewers. He said the situation shows no sign of improvement, even after the ceasefire. While some food is now able to enter, almost everything else is still prohibited. He emphasized that healthcare workers have told him that what is needed right now is staff trained to handle the psychological trauma experienced by children and mothers. And he expressed sorrow in saying that this is an issue that must be handled with sensitivity it deserves, saying he feels profound sorrow and just can't understand the brutal reality that's there. Yet Cardinal Pizzaballo's descriptions of Gaza do not prevent him from reflecting on the importance of dialogue. Its necessity is even greater today, he said, because October 7th remains deeply present in the Jewish and Israeli psyche. And since that day, the last restraints have fallen away. I'm Dennis Jones.
0: Search and rescue teams continue to comb through the rubble in Venezuela, where last week's twin earthquakes killed more than 2,000 people and injured more than 10,000. The quakes toppled entire condominiums in the heavily populated northern part of the country. Venezuela's National Assembly president says the death toll has now risen to more than 2,300, and more than 6,000 have been pulled from the debris. The number of missing stands in the tens of thousands. At least 10 people are dead after a massive missile and drone attack on Ukraine. Mark Mayfield reports.
2: The strikes targeted the capital, Kyiv, and several other regions across the country. Russia says it targeted military, fuel, and energy facilities, and civilians spent the night in shelters. Ukrainian officials say that residential buildings were also destroyed. This latest attack comes as Ukraine has been stepping up drone attacks on energy and military industrial facilities deep inside Russia. I'm Mark Mayfield.
0: The Dicastery for the Doctrine of the Faith has confirmed that after the Society of St. Pius X's ordination of new bishops without papal permission, the principal consecrator, co-consecrator, and the four men who were ordained have all incurred ipso facto the laete sententiae excommunication reserved to the Apostolic See for having carried out an act of a schismatic nature. The ordination took place yesterday. Vatican News reports the excommunication newly separates the bishops and priests of the Fraternity of St. Pius X from the Church of Rome. And a scorching hot 4th of July weekend is set to hit the East Coast. The heat dome that's been sweltering parts of the Midwest this week will intensify in the eastern U.S. today and tomorrow, creating high humidity and the hottest weather so far this year in many cities. Stay cool out there. That's the news. It's 35.
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15: Hello, this is Father Jim Netto with the Diocese of Portland, Maine. In Krakow, Poland, on the 2nd of June, 1938, the Lord Jesus himself directed a young Polish Sister of Mercy on a three-day retreat. Sister Faustina painstakingly recorded Christ's instructions in her diary, that is, a mystical manual on prayer and divine mercy. These instructions became Faustina's weapon in fighting the good fight. Jesus began, "My daughter, I want to teach you about spiritual warfare." Secret number 7, do not neglect interior mortifications. In this secret, Jesus reminds us that Scripture teaches that some demons can only be evicted by prayer and fasting. Interior mortifications are weapons of warfare. They can be small sacrifices offered with great love. The power of sacrificial love evicts the enemy. Avoid the spirit of evil, who is all the time suggesting reasons why interior mortifications and penance should not be done. If the devil cannot prevent a man from doing penance by appealing to his laziness and love of luxury, he does his best to prevent him by appealing to a false fear and a misconceived humility. Do not avoid prayer and fasting. Jesus himself reminds that every branch will be pruned so as to bear more fruit. So be habitually alert to serve God by prayer and interior mortifications. Do not neglect these spiritual weapons of warfare. Rather, have the same attitude as Our Lady when she said, "Be it done to me according to thy word."

0: Bobby Schindler joining us now on the Sunrise Morning Show from Terri Schiavo Life and Hope Network. Good morning, Bobby.
1: Good morning, Annie.
0: So we talk so often about traumatic brain injuries and the need for time and for rehab to give the brain a chance to heal. And oftentimes we're talking about it from a negative perspective and looking at those that don't give the brain time to heal. But it's so fun when we get a chance to talk about something good in this regard. There are those out there who truly do uphold the dignity of someone who suffers from a brain injury. Bobby, tell us about Camp Cranium.
1: Yeah, don't you just love the name, Annie?
0: Yes. Yes.
1: So, well, it is summertime, and I'm always on the internet looking for stories of recovery. I just kind of stumbled upon this, Camp Cranium. And I didn't even know these existed, Annie, and evidently there's quite a few. But Camp Cranium was, it started in 2008. It's a week-long summer camp in a place called Millville, PA, which is about 2.5 hours northwest of Philadelphia. And it's for the children and young adults ages 10 to 21 who have sustained brain injuries. And it's a week long. It's in June. It's for the summer. And it, you know, according to the to what the camp does, it provides community independence and recreational activities for kids who often feel and are face isolation due to their brain injury. They have it's a typical camp, Annie. They have archery, rock climbing, swimming, fishing, zip lining, crafts, and campfires. The executive director who they interviewed for this story, he's been the executive director since 2024. His name is Tony Sadowski. And his son actually went there in 2018, Brian, who had a brain injury. But it's one of those feel. You read the article, Annie. It's one of those feel good stories. It's really encouraging. It's heartwarming. I was so happy to hear that these camps existed. It's something I want to look into more because I want to contact the camp and see more how they work. Because who knows? Maybe there's some type of connection once we have our rehab up and running that we can work with these types of organizations to help these. And the other thing too, Annie, which I think a lot of people forget, is when you're caring for someone who does sustain a brain injury and all the you know the rehab and the recovery and everything that goes into even the long process after the person recovers, and who knows how long or how much they come along from their brain injury. But it's also these camps also give the caregivers, the parents, the chance to a break and let them kind of get their recharge their battery, so to speak, and it gives them a time for the kids to be away so they can you know rest and get ready for when their loved one comes home. So it's just a wonderful story, as I said, and as I said also, Annie. There's camps all over the country, which if you want, we can talk about and mention some of the camps that are out that are really located in different regions of the U.S.
0: Yeah, absolutely. I have a thought that I'd like to share, but yeah, why don't you take us through some of these camps that you have found? If there's anyone listening who has a loved one who has suffered from a traumatic brain injury, but desires community and maybe a little fun as well. Where can they look, Bobby?
1: Sure. Well, you can contact us. And I want to try and start adding these to our resource pages on our website. But if you

0: different parts of the country. These are faith-based, but there's all kinds of brain camps that cater to different types of brain injuries, different ages. I'm sure the costs are different, the lengths are different, but they seem to exist during the summer times, obviously, when camps do, when they do hold camps. But it's just wonderful. I'm so happy to see all these camps that just help the families and people with these brain injuries to continue their recovery, and also offer them hope and encouragement, you know, for these individuals that do go through, you know, a very difficult period in their life, but once they sustain and afterwards recovering from a brain injury.
1: And especially when you think about it from, I mean, for any age, but I'm thinking particularly of children. The article that you sent about Camp Cranium goes into the fact that the National Institutes of Health has found that traumatic brain injury can lead to social isolation and loneliness. I mean, we who are made in the image and after the likeness of God, who is a communion of three persons, we are made for communion. And when you suffer a brain injury that makes you quote unquote different, it can be isolating. And you think about kids in particular that just long for companionship. This gives them the opportunity to be with others who are like themselves and really be able to form some bonds, to form some meaningful connections outside of, you know, mom and dad or maybe your siblings who are caring for you.
0: Right. And what gets lost in all this, Annie, is really just what you're saying. And it does recognize a person's dignity. You have other campers with brain injuries. You could share similar stories. But when you see someone out in public, there is a certain stigma that comes along with someone who has a brain injury, particularly if they're in a wheelchair and all those types of you know, different issues they have to face from the public, just being someone who might have a severe disability. And these camps kind of recognize that and treat all these kids with the dignity they deserve. And there's other campers that have similar injuries and brain injuries that they're the challenges that they face and their families and how they can, you know, form a community, emotional support, all this. But so there's so much to say about these camps and how much hope and really hope and, as we say, life and hope they provide for these individuals. And I'm just really, it's really heartwarming to know that these camps exist for all different types of ages and people with all different types of brain injuries.
1: Yeah, absolutely. And thank you so much, Bobby Schindler, for telling us about it. Always good to hear encouraging stories in this regard, because so often it's depressing, I guess, is the best way of putting it. The way that people with brain injuries have been treated in these years recently. So it's nice to have some good news for a change. And you can find the Terry Schiavo Life and Hope Network linked at sunrisemorningshow.com, where you can find all of our guests linked on a daily basis. Just click on the show notes for the day. And in this instance, find Bobby's picture. Click on it, and it will get you to where you would like to go. Quarter till now on the Sunrise Morning Show. Coming up next, Alan Smith will join us to continue our series on Archbishop Fulton Sheen's book on making a holy hour. And today we're going to talk about how to do that. Hope you can stay with us.
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2: 12 till now on the Sunrise Morning Show. Let's take a look at headlines. Officials are reporting positive progress as the U.S. and Iran have ended their latest round of peace talks. The Dicastery for the Doctrine of the Faith has confirmed that after the Society of St. Pius X's ordination of new bishops without papal permission yesterday, they have incurred excommunication. And the Latin Patriarch of Jerusalem has reiterated his appeal for aid for Gaza. Next newscast in about 14-ish minutes here on the Sunrise Morning Show. It's 12 till. Joining us again on the Sunrise Morning Show is Alan Smith. He's a member of the advisory board for the cause of soon-to-be Blessed Fulton Sheen and has compiled a number of books with Sheen's writings, including pertinent to our discussions lately, Lord Teach Us to Pray from Sophia Institute Press. Good morning, Alan.
6: Good morning, Annie. It's great to be here. You know, we're talking about our Lord. And what
2: yes.
6: a better subject to talk about every morning is about our Lord and Savior Jesus Christ. And he's here with us. And sometimes we forget that he's in every tabernacle all across the world. He's closer to us than sometimes he was when he was on this earth.
2: Mm-hmm.
6: You know, you think of the crowds pressing in, just wanting to hear Jesus, see Jesus, maybe even touch Jesus. But we get to go be so close to him when we go to church, when we go to an adoration chapel. And so we are really blessed. And today we're going to talk about how to make a holy hour, because people are saying, hey, I've been hearing you talk about this holy hour. Like, how do I do it?
2: Yeah, really glad you set it up that way, Alan, because we can get caught up in the messenger when the message, which is Christ, is what Fulton Sheen was all about, which is why he was so big on the holy hour, because he made a holy hour every single day. And so certainly an expert on how to be with the Lord in adoration, particularly. So when we talk about learning how to do a holy hour, set this up for us. What does Sheen have to say?
6: I like to say he starts off by saying you have to become present. So remember, you're coming into the presence of the Lord. You're going to be with him. And I always say to people, I begin by just sitting, just staying still. You know, you're in his presence and just sit. Really, the key elements are is that it's a conversation with God. We get to speak to him, ask him things, and we get to listen to him. And that's what Fulton Sheen did so well. He would ask the Lord questions, and then he would listen. And that's the kicker, is we have to sit and listen sometimes.
2: Yeah, well, that's the hardest part, isn't it? So often, just getting ourselves mentally present. But, you know, when it comes to this idea of mental prayer before the Lord, or meditation, as he calls it in this Holy Hour prayer book, what should we know about meditation, particularly when it comes to being in the context of the Holy Hour?
6: And I think this is where Fulton Sheen was bringing us to what I call a higher level of spirituality. Yes, we can sit and rhyme off our list of intentions. Lord, I need this, I need that. Mm-hmm. And then we can settle down and say, okay, I'm ready to listen now. But, you know, he would talk about bringing the scriptures in with us to say, you know, just bring your Bible with you and open up the Bible to find a passage that speaks to you. And then just close the Bible and think about that passage. Meditate upon that passage. I think St. Jerome that said, ignorance of Scripture is ignorance of Christ.
2: Yep.
6: And what Jesus is trying to say to us, get to know me. And that's what Fulton Sheen was also saying. Get to know Jesus. Start to envision, again, what it was like on those moments when he was teaching, preaching, healing, and what effect it would have on you if you were present. Would it increase your faith? Yes. And so ponder that. Think about that. And I think that's the key to meditation, is just thinking about the greatness of God and what he did. He came to this earth. He took on human flesh and dwelt among us. And he remains with us today. Let us rejoice in that. But let us ponder that. And I think this is what gives us strength to say, yes, I'm on the right team. What this is standing for. I know it's going to go against the world. I know it's going to be looked at by my friends as, you're weird, but we're not. We were made for heaven. We want to return to heaven, but we want to get to know the judge before judgment day. I always say that. I want to get to know the judge before judgment day, and I think things will go easier for us, but we need to get to know Jesus, and the scriptures truly help us do that.
2: Yeah, and I love what he says here, too, about just beginning by putting ourselves in the presence of God, as you were describing earlier. He says, for those who make the holy hour before the Blessed Sacrament, there must be a consciousness of our presence before the body, blood, soul, and divinity of our Lord and Savior Jesus Christ. Says, naturally, there are varying degrees of intimacy with persons. In a theater, there are hundreds present, but with little or no intimacy between them. The intimacy deepens to the degree that we establish conversation with one or more of them, and according to this conversation springs from a common interest. So it is with God. Prayer, then, is not a mere asking for things, Sheen says, but an aiming at a transformation, that is, a becoming conformed to the image of his Son. We pray not to dispose God to give us something, but to dispose ourselves to receive something from him, the fullness of divine life. And how do we learn about that divine life except through scripture, as you were saying?
6: Yes, and I think what happens, and again, Fulton Sheen said, you know, we become what we adore. We become what we adore. If we adore television and its, you know, its criminals and its heroes, well, we kind of live that life. And if we spend our time mindless scrolling, you know, we become like our cell phones, again, unattached. It's this idea of we become what we adore. And if it's our Lord, we become like him. And I would say that Fulton Sheen truly represented our Lord. He was very Christ-like because he looked upon him every day. And I think that's the key. We become what we adore. So let's really choose well of what we look upon, and hopefully it'll be our Lord and Savior Jesus Christ in the Eucharist, and that we'll listen to him. Because I know that's what Fulton Sheen really emphasized, is that sometimes we do all the talking, but we just have to sit and listen. Beautiful scripture, speak, Lord, your servant is listening. So let's listen to him.
2: And then says, when this book of meditations is exhausted, take up either sacred scriptures or some truly spiritual book, or the life of a saint, and use it for inspiration and for meditation. There are all kinds of, so we move into, I guess, here, Alan, perhaps you can help us understand what the rest of this Holy Hour prayer book is about before we let you go today.
6: Right. Yeah, I'd like to say that Fulton Sheen offers us a 7-step program. A lot of people know of a 12-step program. They said, I had a 12-step program for recovery. But Fulton Sheen's going to give us a 7-step program to help us in this spiritual journey here on earth to get to heaven. And so he's going to help us to meditate on things like the incarnation, of God coming into the world, knowing about that Christ can live in our souls, and that we can lose Christ, we can lose our soul. And that's a scary proposition, but it's a possibility. But he's going to give us the remedies to stay focused.
2: Well, we'll look forward to digging into it more deeply as we continue our series on the Holy Hour with Archbishop Fulton Sheen and Alan Smith. 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
7: Remember, O most gracious Virgin Mary, that never was it known that anyone who fled to thy protection, implored thy help, or sought thy intercession was left unaided. Inspired by this confidence, we fly unto thee, O Virgin of Virgins, our Mother. To thee do we come, before thee we stand, sinful and sorrowful. O Mother of the Word Incarnate, despise not our petitions, but in thy mercy hear and answer us. Amen.
8: The angel of the Lord declared unto Mary,
9: and she conceived of the Holy Spirit.
8: Hail Mary, full of grace, the Lord is with thee. Blessed art thou among women, and blessed is the fruit of thy womb, Jesus.
10: Holy Mary, Mother of God, pray for us sinners, now and at the hour of our death. Amen.
8: Behold the handmaid of the Lord.
9: Be it done unto me according to thy word.
8: Hail Mary, full of grace, the Lord is with thee. Blessed art thou among women, and blessed is the fruit of thy womb, Jesus.
10: Holy Mary, Mother of God, pray for us sinners, now and at the hour of our death. Amen.
8: And the Word was made flesh,
10: and dwelt among us.
8: Hail Mary, full of grace, the Lord is with thee. Blessed art thou among women, and blessed is the fruit of thy womb, Jesus.
10: Holy Mary, Mother of God, pray for us sinners, now and at the hour of our death. Amen.
8: Pray for us, O most holy Mother of God,
10: that we may be made worthy of the promises of Christ.
8: Let us pray.
11: Pour forth, we beseech thee, O Lord, grace into our hearts, that we, to whom the incarnation of Christ thy Son was made known by the message of an angel, made by his passion and cross, be brought to the glory of his resurrection, through the same Christ our Lord.
8: In the name of the Father, and of the Son, and of the Holy Spirit. Amen.
12: Here's your Thursday morning Sword Point weather forecast. A heat advisory is in effect through 8 p.m. on Saturday as we look for mostly sunny skies today. Highs mid-90s, south winds 10 to 15, gusting as high as 20 miles per hour. Partly cloudy tonight, lows mid-70s, south winds gusting as high as 25. Mostly sunny on Friday, highs mid-90s, south winds gust to 25 miles per hour. Then there is a slight chance of showers and thunderstorms on your Friday night, with partly cloudy skies, lows in the middle 70s. That's your Sword Point weather forecast from the Sword, KSWZLP and KSWZLP.com. I'm NOWCAST meteorologist Corey Hogarth.
13: Slicing a swath from the heart and soul of Kansas, Manhattan, Paxico, Blaine, Wamego, we're the Sword.

0: Thursday, July the 2nd. Let's continue praying part of the Universal Prayer by Pope Clement the 11th. In the name of the Father, and the Son, and the Holy Spirit. Amen. I pray, O Lord, that you brighten my mind, inflame my will, cleanse my heart, sanctify my soul. May I repent of past sins, repel future temptations, correct vicious tendencies, cultivate virtuous ideals. Grant to me, good Lord, that I may love you, hate my faults, do good to my neighbor, despise worldly things. May I strive to obey my superiors, support those under me, aid my friends, spare my enemies. May I conquer ease by self-denial, avarice by generosity, anger by meekness, indifference by fervor. Amen. In the name of the Father, and the Son, and the Holy Spirit. Amen. Good morning, and welcome to the Sunrise Morning Show here on the EWTN Global Catholic Radio Network. Good morning to those who have been listening for the previous hour and heard the beginning part of the Universal Prayer. Good morning to all of you who have just heard the second part of it. You got to keep listening to our third hour, which you can listen to on our Sunrise Morning Show app to hear the conclusion of this Universal Prayer, praying it in parts this morning here on the Sunrise Morning Show. I'm Anna Mitchell, coming to you from the studios of Sacred Heart Catholic Radio in Cincinnati, Ohio. Paul Lockman at the controls for us. Matt on vacation. Say a prayer for his travels today, if you would. Coming up this hour, Dr. John Bergsma will join us to unpack the reading that we will hear in the first reading at Mass on Sunday this weekend from the prophet Zechariah. It will sound rather familiar, but we'll get some context and understand it better in light of our Lord Jesus Christ. Rita Heikenfeld has a cake recipe for you to bring to a 4th of July picnic this weekend. Gary Machuda will unpack another Old Testament prophecy that you may have missed. We're continuing in the first book of Samuel today. And then we'll wrap things up for the hour with Jonathan Strait from Ascension Press to talk about the new Liturgy of the Hours edition. Ascension, one of the publishers chosen to get to put that into print. So we'll talk to him about it. Right now it's 3 minutes past, and news is a service of Central Fabricators and centralfabricators.com. The U.S. and Iran have ended their latest round of peace talks in the Middle East, officials saying there was positive progress in the talks, which wrapped up yesterday in Doha. Negotiators for the two countries reportedly spent both days discussing the Strait of Hormuz and unfreezing Iranian funds. President Trump said yesterday the two sides were making progress, telling reporters that the denuclearization of Iran is moving along well. The next meeting between the U.S. and Iran will take place after the funeral for Iran's late supreme leader, the Ayatollah Khamenei, who is due to be buried next week. The Latin Patriarch of Jerusalem has reiterated his appeal for aid for Gaza. From Vatican Radio, Thaddeus Jones reports.
1: Cardinal Pier Battista Pizzaballa stated clearly that Gaza is a disaster. The Latin Patriarch of Jerusalem was speaking about his visit to the Gaza Strip the previous week, together with Theophilos III, the Greek Orthodox Patriarch of Jerusalem. He explained how the cities have been razed to the ground, leveled, wiped out, and Rafah no longer exists. And he said what strikes him most is traveling along makeshift roads through tents and sewage. This is where the people of Gaza live, he said. And he described the gritty reality people are enduring. And he said, one thing the images we see do not convey is the smell. And one of the greatest scourges right now is that of the rats, which bite. They bite the children, and Gaza is full of children. He said, you see them everywhere, but instead of going to school, they play by dirty roads and beside sewers. He said the situation shows no sign of improvement, even after the ceasefire. While some food is now able to enter, almost everything else is still prohibited. He emphasized that healthcare workers have told him that what is needed right now is staff trained to handle the psychological trauma experienced by children and mothers. And he expressed sorrow in saying that this is an issue that must be handled with sensitivity it deserves, saying he feels profound sorrow and just can't understand the brutal reality that's there. Yet Cardinal Pizzaballa's descriptions of Gaza do not prevent him from reflecting on the importance of dialogue. Its necessity is even greater today, he said, because October 7th remains deeply present in the Jewish and Israeli psyche. And since that day, the last restraints have fallen away. I'm Dennis Jones.
0: Search and rescue teams are still coming through the rubble in Venezuela, where last week's earthquake killed more than 2,000 people and injured more than 10,000. Venezuela's National Assembly president says the death toll has risen to more than 2,300. More than 6,000 have been pulled from the debris, and the number of missing stands in the tens of thousands. At least 10 people are dead after a massive missile and drone attack on Ukraine. Mark Mayfield reports.
2: The strikes targeted the capital, Kyiv, and several other regions across the country. Russia says it targeted military, fuel, and energy facilities, and civilians spent the night in shelters. Ukrainian officials say that residential buildings were also destroyed. This latest attack comes as Ukraine has been stepping up drone attacks on energy and military industrial facilities deep inside Russia. I'm Mark Mayfield.
0: The Dicastery for the Doctrine of the Faith has confirmed that after the Society of St. Pius X's ordination of new bishops without papal permission yesterday, the principal consecrator, co-consecrator, and the four who were ordained have all incurred ipso facto the laetae sententiae excommunication reserved to the Apostolic See for having carried out an act of a schismatic nature. Vatican News reports the excommunication newly separates the bishops and priests of the Fraternity of St. Pius X from the Church of Rome. Team USA defeated Bosnia and Herzegovina in the World Cup round of 32 in an exciting game last night. The U.S. stifled them 2-0 in Santa Clara, marking the first time the U.S. has moved on from the first knockout round since 2002. The U.S. next faces Belgium in the round of 16 on Monday, July 6th in Seattle. Go USA. Today is Thursday, July the 2nd. It's my daughter Roma's birthday. Happy birthday, Roma. Dr. John Bergsma back with us now on the Sunrise Morning Show. He's author of many books, including the classic Bible Basics for Catholics, which you can buy in bulk for very cheap and get a video series to go with it for parish Bible studies through Ave Maria Press. Good morning, Doc.
3: Good morning, Anna.
0: So we are going to be talking about the passage that we'll be hearing in the first reading this upcoming Sunday. It's taken from the prophet Zechariah chapter 9, and I'm going to read it in a moment here. But can you first give us a little primer on Zechariah? Who was he? When was he prophesying and to whom?
3: Yes. So Zechariah is a post-exilic prophet. So he's prophesying in the period after the Judeans have come back from Babylon and they've rebuilt Jerusalem, or they're working on it at least, and the temple. And in that context, you know, they're dealing with a lot of poverty, a lot of destruction. You know, Jerusalem had been burnt to the ground and everything needed to be rebuilt, and it was a tough time. But Zechariah encouraged the people, encouraged the leadership, and also gave visions of the future of the coming Messiah.
0: Can you explain the leadership situation in this time? So there was the divided kingdom, but there are, like, no kings, or at least not kings that they know about, right?
3: Right. So in the post-exilic situation there, they come back from Babylon, and the royal house still has a lot of influence. For example, there's a figure, Zerubbabel, who was a descendant of David, and he would have been king if the dynasty was on the throne. But, of course, they were under the rulership of the Persians, so they didn't have an independent monarch, but everybody gave a lot of respect to the line of David, and they carried a lot of weight among the population. And then you had the high priest, of course, and the high priest begins to take a more and more important role because the line of David is not visibly on the throne. But you do, in this situation, have a descendant of David and a descendant of Aaron, you know, a high priest and somebody who would be king, and they're kind of leading the people through this messy period in the history of salvation.
0: Very interesting. Okay, so here is Zechariah chapter 9, verses 9 and 10. This is what we'll be hearing at Mass this weekend. "Rejoice greatly, O daughter of Zion. Shout aloud, O daughter of Jerusalem. Behold, your king comes to you. Triumphant and victorious is he, humble and riding on a donkey, on a colt, the foal of a donkey. I will cut off the chariot from Ephraim and the war horse from Jerusalem, and the battle bow shall be cut off, and he shall command peace to the nations. His dominion shall be from sea to sea and from the river to the ends of the earth." Now, Doc, I think many will recognize this in light of Palm Sunday and what Jesus does on Palm Sunday. And I want to get to Jesus in a little bit, but I first think it's important to understand it in its historical context. What would this passage have meant to the people who were hearing it in the moment?
3: Sure. So we recall the entrance of Solomon into Jerusalem, which is recorded in 1 Kings chapter 1. He came in riding on his father's donkey, on the steed that King David used, and that was very humble. You know, riding on a donkey was different than riding on a war horse. When you came in, when a king came in riding on a donkey, that meant he came in peace. And of course, Solomon's name means the peaceful one. And so Zechariah is telling his contemporaries that a day is coming when history is going to repeat itself, when we're going to get a peaceful son of David riding back into the holy capital city, Jerusalem, to take up his reign and proclaim peace to the nations, much like Solomon did. And, you know, during Solomon's reign, there was peace through negotiation and marriage alliances and so on, a lot of those. Solomon kept peace among the nations and led to a time of prosperity for the people of God. And so this is coming once again, Zechariah says. We're gonna see it happen once more.
0: Wasn't there an association with the king coming in and the Feast of Booths or something like that?
3: There was, yes. So the Feast of Tabernacles or Booths that came in the fall was a great and festive occasion. And that's where we get the phrases like Hosanna, you know, blessed be God in the highest, those cries of adulation that we see in the triumphal entry were associated with the Feast of Tabernacles, or booths, as you say, you'll find both in the literature. And that was a harvest festival, Anna, that was associated with wine and bringing in the grapes. And wherever there's wine, there's joy and festivity, of course. Mm-hmm. So it was a happy time. And also a celebration of God taking up his dwelling with his people, looking back to the tabernacle in the wilderness, but the expectation that God would come once more and take up his abode in the holy city. And in a very real sense, Jesus was doing that on Palm Sunday, coming in and taking up his abode in Jerusalem.
0: Yeah, interesting that the celebration of the king coming into Jerusalem would be associated with the feast of God dwelling among his people and wine being involved. This all sounds very much planned by God.
3: That sounds very Eucharistic. Yes, indeed. And all of it comes to a head. I mean, all these prophecies come to a big climax in Holy Week, which becomes real for us every Sunday when we come and take our Lord under the forms of bread and wine.
0: Yeah, I mean, we have that moment every Mass, right? When we sing Hosanna in the highest, blessed is he who comes in the name of the Lord.
3: Right, just like we're, like space and time are parted and we go back with the crowds and welcome Jesus coming right into our midst.
0: Yeah, yeah. Our own Feast of Booths or Tabernacles right there at Mass every week. We've been talking about it with Dr. John Bergsma. You can find Bible Basics for Catholics and all his books, actually, linked at sunrisemorningshow.com. Doc, thank you so much.
3: You bet. Talk to you next week.
0: I look forward to it. All right, it's 16 past now on the Sunrise Morning Show. We're back with headlines right after this.
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0: 18 past now on the Sunrise Morning Show. Let's take a look at headlines. The U.S. and Iran have concluded their latest rounds of peace talks in the Middle East. Officials in Qatar saying there was positive progress in the talks, which wrapped up yesterday. The Latin Patriarch of Jerusalem, Cardinal Pier Battista Pizzaballa, is reiterating his appeal for aid for Gaza, fresh off his latest visit there with the Orthodox Patriarch. And the Dicastery for the Doctrine of the Faith has confirmed that after the Society of St. Pius X's ordination of new bishops without papal permission, the bishops have all incurred excommunication. Next newscast coming up in about 11 minutes from now at the bottom of the hour right here on the Sunrise Morning Show. And I talked about this a little bit last hour, and I would like to reiterate it this hour, that we have the greatest listeners ever. And I bring this up because today is my daughter Roma's 12th birthday. Happy birthday to Roma. Incidentally, it's my half birthday. If anybody wants to wish me a half birthday, like a happy half birthday. Paul's like rolling his eyes. I'm just kidding. I don't really, just kidding. Anyway, Roma, of course, 7 years ago had brain surgery when she was 5 years old to remove what's known as a cavernoma. And, you know, I took to the airwaves and was shameless in asking for prayers from all of the listeners. And you all have been so gracious and generous with your prayers. I still have people come up to me and ask me, how's my daughter doing? Because they've been praying for her. 7 years later, people continue to pray for my kid. And that is so humbling and so moving. And we have the greatest listeners in all of Christendom. So thank you so much. Rama is doing great. She's excited. She gets to take her first plane ride today on her 12th birthday. It's pretty exciting. So say a prayer for all of us. It's all the kids' first plane ride today. It's 21 past.
8: Hi, I'm Doug Barry, and this is your Battle Ready Minute. 1 Corinthians chapter 6, verses 19 and 20 tells us, "Do you not know that your body is a temple of the Holy Spirit within you, whom you have from God, and that you are not your own? For you have been purchased at a price. Therefore, glorify God in your body." So what have you been doing to glorify God in your body? What have you been doing to maintain the temple? In other words, are you caring for the gift of your body that God gave you? One of the ways that we glorify God with our body is by taking care of it so we can do the will of God, so we can fulfill our vocation to the best of our ability. Basic exercise, along with healthy eating, should be standard operating procedure for any soldier of Christ. We should cut out any damaging habits that hurt the body. We need to be good stewards of all the gifts that God gives us, and that includes the gift of the body. Remember, every day is training day, body, mind, and soul. Be battle ready.
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10: Here's your Thursday morning Sword Point weather forecast. A heat advisory is in effect through 8 p.m. on Saturday as we look for mostly sunny skies today. Highs mid-90s, south winds 10 to 15, gusting as high as 20 miles per hour. Partly cloudy tonight, lows mid-70s, south winds gusting as high as 25. Mostly sunny on Friday, highs mid-90s, south winds gust to 25 miles per hour. Then there is a slight chance of showers and thunderstorms on your Friday night, with partly cloudy skies, lows in the middle 70s. That's your Sword Point weather forecast from the Sword, KSWCLP and KSWCLP.com. I'm NOWCAST meteorologist Corey Hogarth.
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0: It's time for Bible Foods, and Rita Heikenfeld from AboutEating.com joining us once again for it. 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
12: Good morning, and I'm so happy to share a cake recipe for the 4th that it just has your name all over it.
0: Oh, man, I'm looking forward to this conversation because I'm always looking for ideas on how to feed a crowd. Mm-hmm. And, I mean, just to bring it, because we always bring it back to scripture in some way, shape, or form. I mean, Jesus was a guy who really did enjoy being with people and celebrating.
12: He did. And, you know, when you think of Jesus, we think of such a pious person. But he was like all of us. He loved breaking bread with his friends. He was social. You know, I think of the wedding of Cana, mm-hmm. and just the different times when you think he visited Martha and Mary. He was a very, very social person, and he loved people. And I was thinking, with us celebrating our 250th, what a special yeah. anniversary, and how blessed we all are to live in this country, Annie. Mm-hmm. I was thinking, okay, it's so hot. What can we do for a dessert that's going to be easy on whoever's bringing it, and it's potable, and it doesn't cost a fortune? And I came up with one that's a favorite at our house in the summer. And I mention you because, as you had mentioned, you know, you're serving a crowd a lot. Mm-hmm. And this is just a fun cake, even for the little ones, to make. And it's called Bert's Easy Citrus Cake with a Secret Glaze. And, ooh, you know, I had a catering business with my friend Bert down the road for many, many years. We did just about everything from scratch. But in the summer, when we had a dessert buffet, Bert would always make this cake. And it starts out with a lemon cake mix and Jell-O. Pretty vintage. I think it was in one of the high school cookbooks. It is delicious. It's not overwhelming. and it's fun, and it's just perfect for this time of year. So I thought that's what I'd like to share. What do you think?
0: Yeah, it sounds awesome, and you don't have to heat your oven up to, like, 500 degrees. It's just 350, so it's not going to overheat your house too much either, and I guess can feed a crowd. So why don't you give us the rundown on this recipe, Rita?
12: I sure will. First of all, you're going to start off with a box of lemon cake mix, and I use that Duncan Hines Lemon Supreme. If you can't find lemon, yellow's okay. And you're going to
0: yellow's my favorite.
12: Is it?
0: Got to admit.
12: Yeah. Oh my gosh.
0: I mean, I like lemon, so mm-hmm. I would go looking for lemon, but yellow's my favorite.
12: Well, there you go.
0: Go on, Rita.
12: Yeah. Okay. So we got the box of lemon cake mix, a small box of lemon Jello, not sugar-free, 4 large eggs, 3/4 a cup of water, and 3/4 a cup of canola oil.
0: Wow.
12: Now, the reason what you're going to do, you're just going to basically just put all this stuff in a bowl, and you're going to mix it up. And the reason you have the canola oil, this cake turns out more like a chiffon cake, sort of light, and chiffon cakes usually take oil. So we're cheating a little bit.
0: Can I use vegetable oil if I don't have canola oil?
12: You can use any kind of oil, and I have even used olive oil. It gives it a little bit different flavor, but it's okay. So the lemon cake mix, the Jello, eggs, water, and canola oil or a veggie oil, and you preheat the oven to 350, as you said, and I'll spray a 9x13 pan, then I'll just put that in the oven to bake. And while it's baking, here is the secret glaze. It's really so easy. It's a tablespoon of canola oil or veggie oil, 3 tablespoons of orange juice, and
0: really?
12: I put and a generous cup of confectioner's sugar. And the oil and the juice and the sugar, it's just enough to make a pourable glaze. So as soon as the cake comes out of the oven, you're going to poke it all over the top with the fork to make holes, but not about halfway through the cake. And then you pour this glaze over it and let it cool so the glaze can set before eating. And I'm telling you what, Annie, it is a beautiful cake. You can decorate it red, white, and blue if you want, with blueberries and raspberries or whipped cream. It serves anywhere from 9 to 15 or so, and it holds together, too. It's just perfect for a gathering. As I said, it's light, it's totable, it's inexpensive, and I think it's going to become a family favorite.
0: Oh, man, it sounds incredible. I have one other question when it comes to the cake mix.
12: Mm-hmm.
0: So you mentioned that you can substitute yellow cake mix for this. What is the difference in taste there? I mean, when you have the lemon Jello going in there, I mean, is using the lemon cake mix just going to make it taste more lemony? Is that?
12: Yeah, it will. And I'll tell you what, because the lemon Jello is so flavorful, if you don't have the lemon cake mix, I don't think it's going to make a big difference. And I have already experimented. Funny that you brought this up, when I had just a yellow cake mix, some lemon extract, and honestly, it didn't seem like it made a big difference. So if you want super, super lemony, like you're a lemon lover, and if you can get the lemon cake mix, go ahead. But on the other hand, again, if you equally like yellow cake mix, you could do that.
0: Nice.
12: And it's just easy, and I usually, it stays good at room temperature. You could put it in the fridge for a few days, too. So nothing wrong with making this cake.
0: Awesome. And this will be up at your site, I'm sure, with all kinds of other recipes that folks could access if they're bringing something else to the 4th of July picnic.
12: Oh, yeah, lots of good things there.
0: I would highly recommend Rita. Oh, Rita, now I've lost the name of it. What is it where it's like the grains and the peppers and...
12: The tabbouleh?
0: Tabbouleh.
12: Yeah.
0: Oh,
12: that's
0: man.
12: On there, too.
0: So good. Rita's tabbouleh. Go look up Rita's tabbouleh. I can't believe I couldn't remember the name of it. I need more coffee, Rita. But we've got abouteating.com linked at sunrisemorningshow.com. Rita Heikenfeld, thank you so much.
12: You too, Annie, and have a wonderful holiday.
0: You too, Rita. Thanks. All right, it's 9:30 now on the Sunrise Morning Show. It's time for news. The latest round of talks between the U.S. and Iran have ended with no major developments. Officials in Qatar say There was positive progress in the talks that wrapped up yesterday in Doha. Negotiators for the two countries reportedly spent both days discussing the Strait of Hormuz and unfreezing Iranian funds. President Trump said yesterday that the two sides were making progress and told reporters that the denuclearization of Iran is moving along well. The Latin Patriarch of Jerusalem is reiterating his appeal for aid for Gaza. From Vatican Radio, Thaddeus Jones reports.
1: Cardinal Pier Battista Pizzaballo stated clearly that Gaza is a disaster. The Latin Patriarch of Jerusalem was speaking about his visit to the Gaza Strip the previous week, together with Theophilos III, the Greek Orthodox Patriarch of Jerusalem. He explained how the cities have been razed to the ground, leveled, wiped out, and Rafah no longer exists. And he said what strikes him most is traveling along makeshift roads through tents and sewage. This is where the people of Gaza live, he said. And he described the gritty reality people are enduring. And he said, one thing the images we see do not convey is the smell. And one of the greatest scourges right now is that of the rats, which bite. They bite the children. And Gaza is full of children. He said, you see them everywhere. But instead of going to school, they play by dirty roads and beside sewers. He said the situation shows no sign of improvement, even after the ceasefire. While some food is now able to enter, almost everything else is still prohibited. He emphasized that healthcare workers have told him that what is needed right now is staff trained to handle the psychological trauma experienced by children and mothers. And he expressed sorrow in saying that this is an issue that must be handled with sensitivity it deserves, saying he feels profound sorrow and just can't understand the brutal reality that's there. Yet Cardinal Pizzaballo's descriptions of Gaza do not prevent him from reflecting on the importance of dialogue. Its necessity is even greater today, he said, because October 7th remains deeply present in the Jewish and Israeli psyche. And since that day, the last restraints have fallen away. I'm Dennis Jones.
0: Search and rescue teams continue to comb through the rubble in Venezuela, where last week's earthquakes killed more than 2,000 people and injured more than 10,000. The quakes toppled entire condominiums in the heavily populated northern part of the country. Venezuela's National Assembly president says the death toll has risen to more than 2,300. More than 6,000 have been pulled from the debris, and the number of missing stands in the tens of thousands. At least 10 people are dead after a massive missile and drone attack on Ukraine. Mark Mayfield has the story.
2: The strikes targeted the capital, Kyiv, and several other regions across the country. Russia says it targeted military, fuel, and energy facilities, and civilians spent the night in shelters. Ukrainian officials say that residential buildings were also destroyed. This latest attack comes as Ukraine has been stepping up drone attacks on energy and military industrial facilities deep inside Russia. I'm Mark Mayfield.
0: The Dicastery for the Doctrine of the Faith has confirmed that after the Society of St. Pius X's ordination of new bishops without papal permission yesterday, the principal consecrator, co-consecrator, and the four men who were ordained have all incurred ipso facto the laetae sententiae excommunication reserved to the Apostolic See for having carried out an act of a schismatic nature. The ordination took place yesterday. Vatican News reports the excommunication newly separates the bishops and priests of the Fraternity of St. Pius X from the Church of Rome. A scorching hot 4th of July weekend is set to hit the East Coast. The heat dome that's been sweltering parts of the Midwest this week will intensify in the eastern U.S. today and tomorrow, creating high humidity and the hottest weather so far this year in many cities. Meanwhile, Trump accounts will officially be launched on the 4th of July. Millions of families across the country have already signed up for the 530A accounts created as part of President Trump's One Big Beautiful Bill. That's the news. 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It's 35 minutes past the hour. The Sunrise Morning
13: Show. Looking for a taste?
14: What should I keep in mind when I'm trying to defend my faith?
15: Well, number one, ingrain this into your psyche. The Bible is a Catholic book.
13: The Catholic Church gave it to the world, which means there is nothing, nothing in the Bible that is contrary to anything in the Catholic faith, and there is nothing in the Catholic faith that is contrary to anything in the Bible. Always remember that. This is important to remember because a lot of times folks will quote a passage from the Bible that proves the Catholic Church is wrong. Whenever someone quotes you a Bible verse that proves the Catholic Church is wrong on something, your response should be, "Amen. I believe what the Bible says. As a Catholic, I believe everything the Bible says. However, I don't agree with your personal infallible interpretation of that passage." And the reason you don't agree with their personal interpretation is because 100% of the time you're presented with a verse that proves the Catholic Church wrong, that verse has either A, been taken out of context, or B, the verse simply doesn't say what they're trying to make it say. Number two, and this flows directly from number one, the Catholic Church can be defended solely from the Bible better than any other Christian faith tradition can be. A good bit in the various Protestant faith traditions actually contradicts the Bible, so do not be afraid to engage non-Catholics in a discussion of the Bible. And number three, if you are ever asked a question about your faith that you cannot answer, don't worry. There is an answer for that question. You just need to go and find it. Simply respond, "I don't know, but I will find out and get back to you," then find out and get back to them. As Catholics, we need to reclaim the Bible. It's our book. We need to read it, pray it, learn it, and use it to bring our separated brothers and sisters back to the church. If you keep these things in mind, you have started down the road to being a very effective apologist for the Catholic faith.
15: Use your source for good, sound, Catholic teaching. The Sword of St. George, KSWZLP, and KSWZLP.com.
0: It's 37 minutes past the hour. You're listening to the Sunrise Morning Show on the EWTN Global Catholic Radio Network. Very happy to have you along with us on a Thursday morning, July the 2nd. Back with us now on the Sunrise Morning Show is Gary Machuda from Hands-On Apologetics. We've been going through his book, Messiah, Old Testament Prophecies Fulfilled in Christ, from Emmaus Road Publishing. Good morning, Gary.
16: Good morning, Anna.
0: So today we are looking at another prophecy in the first book of Samuel. This is 1 Samuel chapter 2, verse 35. Can you give us the context first in which this prophecy comes?
16: Yes. Samuel is dedicated to the temple by Hannah, and right after he's growing up, this man of God, an unknown prophet, comes to Eli. Now, Eli is an older priest. His sons, Hophni and Phinehas, are terrible. They're greedy. They are taking portions of their sacrifice away from the people and using it for themselves. So this man of God comes, and he pronounces, it basically brings very bad news, that God is going to reject Eli's house, and he's going to replace him with a faithful priest. And it's this prophecy about this faithful priest that ultimately can be seen as pointing to the Messiah. So that occurs in verse 35, 1 Samuel 2:35, and it says, "I will choose a faithful priest who shall do what I have in heart and mind. I will establish a lasting house for him, which shall function in the presence of my anointed forever."
0: Okay.
16: So the anointed, of course, would be the Messiah,
0: yeah.
16: But they also suggest that the Messiah is a priest.
0: Huh. Okay, so let's dig into this and get an understanding for it. Now, for those who were listening in the moment, Gary, who would have been the possibilities in terms of who this faithful priest might be?
16: Yeah, so three candidates, basically. You have Samuel, who's just coming of age. You have Abiathar, the high priest, and Zadok. So there's three possibilities. So if you look at each of these three possibilities, you find that we could eliminate pretty much all three, because Samuel didn't have an enduring priestly house.
0: Okay.
16: So he can't be this faithful priest that, you know, is going to serve before the Messiah. Abiathar was deposed by Solomon in 1 Kings. Hmm. And Zadok actually is a good possibility, right? Yeah, at least he's a better candidate than Samuel and Abiathar, because he has a line of priests through Zadok, the Zadokite high priest or priesthood, and he sides with David and Solomon, and he seems like he would be a great candidate, except for the fact that the Zadokite priesthood didn't see or basically ceased after the exile. So since the Messiah didn't come before the exile, that can't be the priest that's going to be serving with the Messiah.
0: Okay,
16: and there's other things, too. Like it says that this future faithful priest will do what's in God's heart and mind. Probably would say Zadok kind of falls short of that as well.
0: Okay, but then it seems to be talking about two people here, Gary. So how can we bring this together to be one person?
16: Yeah, that's great. It does seem to be speaking of two people, a faithful priest and the anointed one, because it says that the former is said to minister before the latter, and obviously the anointed one couldn't minister before himself. And the solution to this is actually found in the text, that the verb walk, or which is euphemistically used for serve or minister, the immediately preceding noun is not an individual, but it's actually the house of this faithful priest, not the faithful priest. So it's the house that will be

0: because that would mean that the Messiah would have to have come before the destruction of the Temple of Jerusalem in 70 AD, right? Because the Old Testament priesthood required the temple in order to function. But the temple was destroyed then. So how is, you know, so either this is a false prophecy, because it would be suggesting that Messiah hadn't come and the temple's gone, or it's a true prophecy, but it's a priesthood that's not dependent on the temple that serves before the Messiah. And of course, that's a perfect description of the New Testament priesthood, right? We don't require a temple because we have a priest scattered throughout the world that offers a pure sacrifice to God.
1: Yeah, can you maybe you can wrap up our conversation today, Gary, by explaining the importance of the temple for the Old Testament Jews, well, for Jews in general, because I don't know that we quite understand as Christians the significance of Jesus saying that his body is the temple.
0: Yes, exactly. Yeah, in the Old Testament priesthood, all the sacrifices were tied in one way or another to the temple, right? And so you couldn't function as part of the old covenant unless you had access to the temple. And so it was cultic. It was anchored to the temple. And only the sacrifices God will accept comes from only one place, and that's from the temple in Jerusalem. Jesus, on the other hand, replaces the temple. Right, his body is the temple that's torn down in 3 days and is rebuilt, and it's through Christ's once-for-all sacrifice on the cross that now all nations around the world, as opposed to one location, now offers an acceptable sacrifice to God. And so that cataclysmic destruction of the temple in 70 AD really does kind of cuts, you know, the ability of the Old Testament to function. And it opens up the priesthood around the world through Christ.
1: It is really significant that the structure itself was never rebuilt.
0: Yeah, exactly. And there's been attempts over history to do it with Julian the Apostate deliberately had a construction project to rebuild the temple. And according to accounts, and I mentioned this in my Hostile Witness book, we have a Jewish account, a Christian account, and a pagan account, that apparently as they were laying the foundations for the next temple, that fireballs appeared and injured and possibly killed the workers, and they abandoned the project.
1: Wow. Yeah. And it just gives you chills to think about it. Wow. Incredible. So interesting. And you can read more about it in Gary's book, Messiah, Old Testament Prophecies Fulfilled in Christ. It's from Emmaus Road Publishing. And you can find Gary linked at sunrisemorningshow.com. Gary, thank you so much.
0: Thanks a lot, Anna.
1: You bet. All right. It's a quarter till now on the Sunrise Morning Show. And Jonathan Strait from Ascension Press joins us next.
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4: 12 till now on the Sunrise Morning Show. Let's take a look at headlines. Officials in Qatar say there has been positive progress in the talks between the U.S. and Iran, which wrapped up yesterday in Doha, though with no major developments. The Latin Patriarch of Jerusalem, Cardinal Pierre Battista Pizzaballa, has reiterated his appeal for aid for Gaza, this coming after his visit there with the Orthodox Patriarch. And the Dicastery for the Doctrine of the Faith has confirmed that after the Society of St. Pius X's ordination of new bishops without papal permission yesterday, they have incurred excommunication. You can hear news at the top and bottom of each hour right here on the Sunrise Morning Show. It's 11 till. Happy to welcome back to the Sunrise Morning Show, Jonathan Strait. He is president and CEO of Ascension. Good morning, Jonathan.
5: Good morning.
4: It is good to have you. And Ascension is one of just a couple of publishers that has been chosen by the U.S. bishops to have the privilege, I would say, of publishing the second edition of the Liturgy of the Hours, a.k.a. the Breviary, the Divine Office. Can you give us a little bit of the history as to why there is a new edition here? What's changing?
5: Yeah, so it's the first new edition in 50 years in English. This edition came out in the 70s. The Vatican updated the text, I believe, at some point in the 80s. So this is the first time that we're getting the updates that are included in the edition from the 80s. And with these updates, the whole thing has been retranslated. It took the USCCB and ISIL the better part of 13-something years to do this. It's over 8,000 pages of text, so it's a big job. You're going to see updated translations of the Psalms and Canticles. Using the Abbey Psalms and Canticles. You're going to see revised scripture readings. Those are coming from the what's going to be the Catholic American Bible coming out next year. Expanded antiphons that align with the church's liturgical cycle and newly revised translations of the intercessions and orations and about 300 hymns, many of which were not translated in the first edition. So you have a whole lot of new stuff. It's really great.
4: And I'm sure it was incredibly exciting for you all at Ascension to undertake this project. Can you take us behind the scenes a little bit? What are you doing in terms of design and layout and art and the like to make this a truly beautiful experience to pray with the church in this way?
5: Yeah, so three things. One is looking at the interior layout, which has to do with readability primarily. The second one is the sacred art, and the third one is the materials. So I can take you through each one of those because I got tons to say about it.
4: Yeah, please.
5: So for the interior layout, we had worked with a group called 2K Denmark on our Great Adventure Bible. They're one of the leading biblical typesetters in the world. And we asked them if they would be interested in taking on this project. They were. So to do that, we worked with them and developed a custom font. That custom font has a large X height, which increases readability while reducing page count,
4: yeah,
5: which is a big deal because there's a lot of pages.
4: Yes.
5: And it can be heavy if you got, So we wanted something, too, that could be readable in low light settings. So they've done a really good job with that custom font and just how the page itself is laid out to reduce page count without being too crammed in there. For the sacred art, we commissioned brand new artwork from New Jerusalem Studios. So knowing that clergy, religious, lay faithful, you know, could open these volumes thousands of times over a lifetime, we wanted some art that was just gorgeous, but something that was really mattered a lot to the prayers on the page. We didn't want something that was just decorative and filling in, you know, white space, but something that would really elevate the prayer. So I think that she's done a terrific job so far on that. We've gotten really great feedback. And then the third one, the material design. So we're offering several different editions, as I mentioned before, a standard print and a large print. And then each of those are available in a standard leather, a premium leather, and then a premium top grain leather. And each one of those has, you know, increased material design, but all of them have 8 ribbons too, which was another big point of feedback. So for those three things, yeah, we really focused on what we could do to make these words even more beautiful and accessible.
4: I am particularly pleased by the color scheme of the ribbons and how they can help me sort of organize the liturgy of the hours and navigating the ribbons and being able to sort of pray with the mind of the church, which is something I want to talk to you about in a subsequent conversation, Jonathan. But before we let you go for this conversation, I know that Ascension just announced this new program to help priests and religious communities particularly be able to get this new edition of the Liturgy of the Hours. And this is so important because they're the ones who have to pray it every day, right?
5: Yeah. So this is coming from a lot of the religious organizations that, you know, they've taken a vow of poverty and they pray it in community. And it's a big expense for them, you know, so they're buying a liturgical book, but for every member. And so they were asking us, you know, hey, what can you guys do to help? Because, you know, these can be expensive, even in the standard edition. They're big books. And, you know, so we thought about it, and we came up with a program, the Liturgy of the Hours Assistance Fund. So they are able to apply to the fund. It's a need-based fund. So they can tell us, you know, what it is that they're looking for and how we can help. And then we're asking those interested, you know, mostly the laity, if they're able to give a gift to the fund that can be applied. So, you know, this can be spread out amongst a lot of orders that really need the help. We wanted that opportunity to invite the wider church in to support these communities. It kind of reflects the nature of Liturgy Hours itself. It's not just private, but it's a prayer of the whole church. And so this is a chance for the laity to help give the gift of Liturgy of the Hours to those that will be praying it in their lifetime.
4: We've been talking to Jonathan Strait. And Jonathan, if listeners want to support that effort, how do they do so?
5: Yeah, so we have it up on our website, ascensionpress.com/LOTH, and you can learn more there.
4: And you can find that linked at sunrisemorningshow.com, LOTH, not to be confused with LOTR. Paul doesn't even know what I'm talking about, do you, Paul? I just threw him under the bus. I'm sorry, Paul. Lord of the Rings, LOTR. I don't think Ascension Press has put out an edition of LOTR. Liturgy of the Hours, LOTH. Anyway, that'll do it for the Sunrise Morning Show for a little while. You'll be hearing some summer specials from us as we head off on vacation. We'll look forward to being back with you after that. May God bless you and keep you and grant you his peace.
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7: 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I'm Leo Day, and morning prayer and praise is coming up with today's gospel and a message on it from Deacon Daryl Wentworth. Classic Daily Bread with the late Father Al Lauer. morning liturgy of the hours, all tied together with music to start your day on the right note. It's all coming up at the top of the hour on your station for the heart and soul of Kansas, 105.3 The Source.
8: Here's your Thursday morning Sword Point weather forecast. A heat advisory is in effect through 8 p.m. on Saturday as we look for mostly sunny skies today. Highs mid-90s, south winds 10 to 15, gusting as high as 20 miles per hour. Partly cloudy tonight, lows mid-70s, south winds gusting as high as 25. Mostly sunny on Friday, highs mid-90s, south winds gust to 25 miles per hour. Then there is a slight chance of showers and thunderstorms on your Friday night, with partly cloudy skies, lows in the middle 70s. That's your Sword Point weather forecast from The Sword, KSWZLP and KSWZLP.com. I'm NOCAST meteorologist Corey Hogarth.
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In the name of the Father, and of the Son, and of the Holy Spirit. O Jesus, through the Immaculate Heart of Mary, I offer you my prayers, works, joys, and sufferings of this day, for all the intentions of your Sacred Heart, in union with the Holy Sacrifice of the Mass throughout the world, in reparation for my sins, for the intentions of all my relatives and friends, and in particular, for the intentions of the Holy Father. Today's prayer of praise is from Psalm 66. Shout joyfully to God, all you on earth. Sing praise to the glory of his name. Proclaim his glorious praise. Say to God, how tremendous are your deeds, for your great strength your enemies fought upon you. Let all the earth worship and sing praise to you. Sing praise to your name. Come and see the works of the Lord, his tremendous deeds among men. He has changed the sea into dry land. Through the river they passed on foot. Therefore, let us rejoice in him. He rules by his might forever. His eyes watch the nation. Rebels may not exalt themselves. Bless our God, you peoples. Loudly sound his praise. A prayer to put on the armor of God. Dear Lord, in Jesus' name I commit this day to you. I die to myself today. I wrestle not against flesh and blood, but against principalities, powers, and rulers of the darkness of this world, and spiritual wickedness in high places. Thank you, Lord, for your armor. By faith, not feeling, I put on your armor right now. First, I put on the loin girdle of truth to stand against all the devices of Satan and his demons. I know they are out to rob, steal, defile, torment, and destroy. But I know that greater is he in me than he in the world. Father, please give me divine knowledge, wisdom, and discernment to detect the devil at work with his lies and secret workings. Help me hunger and follow only after truth. Help me not to yield to the devil's deceptions, even when he appears as an angel of light. Next, I put on the breastplate of righteousness. Thank you that it's your righteousness. I know I have none of my own. Any sin in my life I now forsake and confess to you, Lord, in Jesus' name. And I accept your complete forgiveness. It is the righteousness of my Lord and Savior Jesus who continually cleanses me from all sin and who faithfully forgives me. Thank you that I'm not only justified, but actually made righteous by the shed blood of Jesus. I have truly been bought with his blood. Thank you now that there is no condemnation. I refuse to accept the devil's condemnation for failure, for I have been forgiven, even as I also forgive all who have sinned against me. Now, Lord, I put on the shoes of peace. I plant my feet firmly in the Lord Jesus, who is the rock of my salvation. I accept your peace that passes all understanding. You have not given me the spirit of fear, but of love and power and a sound mind. I stand against the demon powers and their thoughts of worry, fear, unrest, strife, bitterness, rejection. Next, I put on the shield of faith against the fiery darts of the wicked. By faith, I see you, Lord Jesus, as my shield. I realize without faith it is impossible to please him. By faith I ward off the attacks of the enemy as I move forward for the gospel. By faith I rejoice in all things, and I walk in faith. Now, Lord, I put on the helmet of salvation. My mind is covered by your salvation and your blood shed for me. I let the mind of Jesus be my mind. His thoughts should be my thoughts. Let me say and do only what the Holy Spirit leads. I cast down the evil thoughts of the enemy. I watch for them and see them for the evil they are. I resist them as they come, and I direct my thoughts to victory in Jesus. Lastly, I take the sword of the Spirit, the Holy Bible. I believe the Word of God and continually confess it. It's a lamp unto my feet and a light to my path. Father, help me stand against satanic powers with your words. And now we take a couple of minutes for you to tell God your thoughts and the needs in your mind, your heart, and your spirit.

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2: Well, good morning. Here we are. It is Thursday. We're getting closer to the 4th of July. I'm sure you've heard the fireworks going off everywhere. You know, when I was raised in New York State, we couldn't blow off any fireworks. Fireworks were not allowed anywhere in New York State. So we'd go to Niagara Falls and go across the bridge to the Canadian side. And we'd get firecrackers and ladyfingers. Things just went pop and boom. That was it. I'd be sparklers too. And we'd stuff them under the seat of the car. Because you couldn't bring them across the border, you know. I guess we were criminals. We could be put in jail for bringing across $10 worth of fireworks. Actually, with more like firecrackers is what they really would be called. And then everybody would gather on the 4th of July night down next to the fire station in the field, and there'd be a professional fireworks show. Now, that's nothing like we'd see and the professional shows that are out there now. It was a few aerial displays that go up and go boom, and that was about it. No special shapes, no extra explosions coming down, you know? And we'd all go, ooh, ah, as we watched them. But now here in Kansas, I think it's around the 23rd that they open up the fireworks stands, maybe a little later than that, and everybody's out there buying fireworks and shooting up the fireworks then. And people are paying hundreds and thousands of dollars for fireworks. And it can be a very good fundraiser for the churches and the youth groups and some of those other not-for-profit groups. Brings in some extra money to the emergency rooms for those who, shall we just say, injure themselves by being kind of reckless with their fireworks. But my advice to you, if you're going to be handling fireworks or if you're going to round fireworks, be safe. Don't mix fireworks and alcohol. We don't want your body to have holes in it. Now, we want you to be holy. Which brings us to a song by Brian Dorkson. Here's Refiner's Fire on the Sword Catholic Radio Network.

I'm Leo Day. We got readings today from Amos, the 7th chapter. We start with Amaziah, the priest of Bethel, sent word to Jeroboam, the king of Israel. Amos has conspired against you here within Israel. The country cannot endure all his words. For this is what Amos says. Jeroboam shall die by the sword, and Israel shall surely be exiled from its land. To Amos, Amaziah said, off with you, visionary, flee to the land of Judah. There earn your bread by prophesying, but never again prophesy in Bethel, for it is the king's sanctuary and royal temple. Amos answered Amaziah, I was no prophet, nor have I belonged to a company of prophets. I was a shepherd and dresser of sycamores. The Lord took me from following the flock and said to me, go prophesy to the people of Israel. Now hear the word of the Lord. You say, prophesy not against Israel, preach not against the house of Isaac. Now thus says the Lord, your wife shall be made a harlot in the city, and your sons and daughters shall fall by the sword. Your land shall be divided by the measuring line, and you yourself shall die in an unclean land. Israel shall be exiled far from its land. Whew, that is the word of the Lord from Amos 7, 10 through 17. Responsorial Psalm today, the law of the Lord is perfect. Here's Esther Mui, Psalm 19.

0: A reading from the Holy Gospel according to Matthew. After entering a boat, Jesus made the crossing and came into his own town. And there, people brought to him a paralytic lying on a stretcher. When Jesus saw their faith, he said to the paralytic, "Courage, child, your sins are forgiven." At that, some of the scribes said to themselves, "This man is blaspheming." Jesus knew what they were thinking and said, "Why do you harbor evil thoughts? Which is easier to say, 'Your sins are forgiven,' or to say, 'Rise and walk'? But that you may know that the Son of Man has authority on earth to forgive sins," he then said to the paralytic, "Rise, pick up your stretcher, and go home." He rose and went home. When the crowds saw this, they were struck with awe and glorified God who had given such authority to men. The Gospel of the Lord. So you have to ask your question, is there a connection between someone's sins and the person's healing? Probably. But in my opinion, again, this is my opinion, Jesus is making a point here. Not that there's a connection between the paralytic man's sins and the fact that he is paralytic. What I think is that he's using this sign, this wonder, as an example to the scribes that Jesus has the authority to forgive sins. That doesn't necessarily mean that the person who is being healed, their sins are preventing their healing. You need to understand that distinction. Today, many people are being healed in various different streams of Christianity all around the globe. Some are being healed outside of the Roman Catholic Church. One particular Pentecostal that I know, he says that more people are actually healed each week by the reception of Holy Communion than by people, Pentecostals and Charismatics, praying for people. But there is a distinction, authority. Jesus has given authority to everybody who is baptized in a Trinitarian form to pray for someone, and Jesus chooses who and who he is not going to heal. At the height of the Catholic Charismatic Renewal in the 1980s, maybe 15% of people who were prayed for were actually healed. When I was operating in my healing ministry in the 90s, I reached a state where about 40% of the people that I prayed for had some sort of existential healing to them. However, the difficulty was is that it gave notoriety to me, and I was being called at 2 o'clock in the morning to go out and pray for someone. That's not the case. That makes the person who is leading the prayer as the person who is replacing Jesus. That's not what God wants. God wants nobodies, all the meek and the lowly, every single Christian to learn how to pray, because it's his authority. It's his priesthood.
1: Take up

0: As part of our morning prayer and praise program on the Sword Catholic Radio, we present the teachings of the late Father Al Lauer. Father Al recorded his Daily Bread program as part of Presentation Ministries. He founded the ministry in Cincinnati, Ohio, and recorded the Daily Bread programs for over 18 years before he passed from this life in 2002, a victim of liver cancer. Before he died, he asked that his recorded teaching and opening of the scripture continue to be used for future generations. Presentation Ministry has continued with Father Al's wishes, and the classic editions of Daily Bread are compiled to coordinate with the Church's liturgical prayers, feasts, and readings. If you've been listening to morning prayer and praise for the last few minutes, you've heard the readings for the day. Now we invite you to take a few minutes to meditate on them with the timeless teaching of the late Father Al Lauer.
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2: Abba, we adore you, we trust you, we give our lives to you. Jesus, Sacred Heart of Jesus, we put our trust in you. Holy Spirit, you are worthy to be trusted and to be loved forever. Praise you, Holy Trinity. The program is called Daily Bread. I'm Father Al Lauer. We're here trusting in God. We'll trust him in life, we'll trust him in death, we'll trust him forever. Will you please do the same? Let's pray right now in the name of the Father, the Son, and the Holy Spirit. Amen. Amen. The Lord be with you.
1: And with your spirit.
2: Let us repent. The Lord wants to forgive us. Let us repent especially of sexual sins on this day where we think of purity.
3: I confess to Almighty God and to you, my brothers and sisters, that I have greatly sinned in my thoughts and in my words, in what I have done and in what I have failed to do. Through my most grievous fault. Therefore, I ask Blessed Mary, ever Virgin, all the angels and saints, and you, my brothers and sisters, to pray for me to the Lord our God.
2: May Almighty God have mercy on us, forgive us our sins, and bring us to everlasting life. Amen. Yeah. Lord, have mercy.
4: Lord, have mercy.
2: Christ, have mercy.
4: Christ, have mercy.
2: Lord, have mercy.
4: Lord, have mercy.
2: Let us pray. Father, we thank you for your Son, Jesus. We thank you for people being converted at this moment. We thank you for people being set free. We thank you for sins being forgiven. We thank you for marriages being reconciled. We thank you for people making great decisions for love of you, giving everything to you. We thank you, Lord, for people laying down their lives for you and being martyred. May we be in that number, and we pray in Jesus' name. Amen. Well, earlier this week, we were reading about Amos, and the call was for prophecy. It says, who will not prophesy when God calls them to prophesy? And we see this theme again today in Amos in chapter 7. Amos is being persecuted severely because he is a prophet. He says to his persecutors, especially Amaziah, the priest of Bethel, he says that it wasn't my idea to be a prophet. I used to be a dresser of sycamore trees, and no one's ever figured out exactly what that's all about, but it probably means to cut the tree at a certain time to get some kind of fruit. You can get a fruit out of a sycamore if you do it right. I don't know how good the fruit is, but anyway, some people think that's what a dresser of sycamores is. And Amos was a shepherd too, so he was kind of a man of the land, a simple guy, a real simple jobs. And then God took him and made him a prophet. And God and Amos wasn't totally thrilled with the whole thing. But at the same time, when God says, go, you go. And so Amos tells Amaziah, if you don't like it, you better talk to God. Because it's not my idea. So what about us, brothers and sisters? Now, prophecy is very, very important in God's plan of salvation. In Acts chapter 2, the church is born in a Holy Spirit outpouring of prophecy, the fulfillment of Joel chapter 3, that prophecy. And now not just certain very unusual people receive a gift of prophecy, that is to give a message from God, but even on the handmaids and the servants, everybody gets in on this gift of prophecy. And the church is founded upon this great expansion of the giving of the gift of prophecy. Ephesians 2:20, the church is founded upon the apostles and the prophets. And when we're baptized, almost immediately after being baptized, we are anointed with the chrism oil, the oil blessed by the bishop at Holy Week. And we are anointed priest, prophet, prophet and king. We are sharing in the prophetic ministry of Jesus Christ. Now, every Christian has that. And many Christians have a special gift of prophecy, what is called a charism, a supernatural gift of the Holy Spirit. Now, every baptized person is called to prophesy to a degree in Christ Jesus because they have been baptized into Christ, priest, prophet, and king. But many baptized people, not everyone, are called to exercise the charism of prophecy. And each person is responsible to see if they have this gift. It's rather easy to find out because you know that you're supposed to prophesy by virtue of your baptism, and you just do it as best you can and see if it enters into an additional dimension of a charism. In 1 Corinthians 14:1, we are told that we are to set our hearts on. That's a mild translation. Be zealous about is a better translation. About the gift of prophecy. We're responsible for that. If you go up on Judgment Day and say, Lord, I did prophecy. I guess just by the way I lived as a Christian. And I believe that was part of my being baptized into Christ the prophet. But nothing more than that. I did try to pray for the charism of prophecy and try to find out about it and tried to use it, but it didn't seem like that was anything you were working with as far as I was concerned. And so that's fine. That's fine. You obey the commandment there. Commandment, 1 Corinthians 14:1, was you were to be zealous for it. You were to seek this. That meant you would pray for it. You would study about it. You would use it as you saw opportunities arise. So it's very important for us to prophesy to the max, not just have a little dab of prophecy, but really go for the whole thing, whatever that might be. You can see the prophecy is so critical in God's plan of salvation. And if it was at the central points of God's plan of salvation, it continues to be to the present day. You look at Jesus' birth. You read Matthew chapter 1 and chapter 2. It's just all full of prophecy. You look at the beginning of Jesus' public ministry. It begins based upon Isaiah 61, that prophecy. And Jesus begins his public ministry saying, you want me to be primarily a healer? I'm going to be primarily a prophet. The death of Jesus is prophesied by Caiaphas, John 11, verses 51 and 52. Do you get the idea, brothers and sisters? In one way, the resurrection of Jesus is a fulfillment of the prophecy of Ezekiel 37. It's just the Paschal mystery, the center of God's plan of salvation. It's prophecy, prophecy, prophecy. And that just shows you the priority of prophecy in God's plan of salvation. You know, throughout history, there's always things in the faith, and I mean essential things, that for some reason or another, mostly because they're not the in thing in a particular culture, that these things just kind of get bypassed. But there's no doubt about it. The church is founded upon the apostles and prophets. And if we are not living in a way that shows that, we are just missing the point about what life is all about and what God's plan of salvation is all about and what the church is all about. And so we are stressing prophecy. And this is called for by Pope John Paul II in the document I will give you pastors, also in the other document, consecrated life. And he says, if you live voluntary gospel poverty in a certain way, it's going to come across as a prophecy, as a message from God to a world that has lost its sense of perspective. It's going to challenge the idolatry of our society. Pope John Paul II makes this point quite clear, and that when he, in the document, I will give you pastors, going through all these various reasons for gospel poverty, the last one, now this could be the culmination or just the last one on the list, he doesn't really indicate that, but I kind of like to think of it as the best for last. The last one is poverty is to give a message from God, is to be prophetic. And the Pope says there's an urgent need for this gift to be manifested. Oh, brothers and sisters, what the world needs now is prophecy. As you can tell, the world has hardened its heart. When you tell them the truth, they say, "What's truth?" quoting Pontius Pilate. When you tell the world about the good news, they're so into themselves, they just don't hear it. You have to bring a word out that doesn't just go in one ear and out the other, that doesn't just kind of roll off the world's back. You need a word that's penetrating, that's living, it's effective, that divides and judges the thoughts and reflections of the heart. You need a word that will resist the resistance. Hey, that's what prophecy is, brothers and sisters. So goodness knows that's what we need. Oh, that's what we need. It's the foundation of the church, and we got to get back to the foundations. Psalm 11, the question is put forth, when the foundations are ruined, what will a just man do? And the answer is rebuild the foundations. That's what. In Isaiah 58, it says, they are rebuilding the ancient ruins and the foundations of old. Well, if you want to rebuild the foundation, guess what? Part of that is prophecy. And our popes, our recent popes have been all prophetic in an exceptional way. Popes are supposed to be good teachers. They may not be prophets, but these recent ones have been. Leo XIII, tremendous prophetic gift. Pius XII, tremendous prophetic gift. John XXIII, prophetic. Paul VI, extremely prophetic. Look at Humanae Vitae. John Paul II, prophecy. Look at Gospel of Life. Don't you get it, brothers and sisters? Don't you see it? God's putting it right in front of us. And he's saying, don't you see? We need prophets. We need hope prophets. We need parent prophets. We need priest prophets, we need worker prophets, we need children prophets, we need prophets. Now, I'm not talking about somebody who goes around giving strange messages and acts like they know everything. I'm talking about people who are living a life that is nothing other than radical gospel Christianity and are not only walking it but are talking it, and they're getting some messages from God. They may not even know they're getting them, but their lives are certainly proclaiming to the ends of the earth that God is what it's all about. Jesus Christ is Lord. Let's come and bow down before him and let us repent of our sins and get out of this mess, this culture of death. Do you understand? Come on. Be all you can be as prophet. It's so critical for you to do this. Our phone number, we want you to write us, tell us that you're hearing the message. 513-662-JESU is the phone number. 513-662-JESU. And the address is Presentation Ministries, 3230 McHenry, Cincinnati, 45211. I'll give you the phone number again, 513-662-JESU. The address, Presentation Ministries, 3230-3230, McHenry, Cincinnati, 45211. May Almighty God bless you, Father, Son, Holy Spirit. Amen.

0: This is Franciscan Media's Saint of the Day for July 2nd. Today we celebrate Saint Oliver Plunkett. The name of today's saint is especially familiar to the Irish and the English, with good reason. The English martyred Oliver Plunkett for defending the faith in his native Ireland during a period of severe persecutions. Born in County Meath in 1629, he studied for the priesthood in Rome and was ordained there in 1654. After some years of teaching and service to the poor of Rome, he was appointed Archbishop of Armagh in Ireland. 4 years later, a new wave of anti-Catholic persecution began, forcing Archbishop Plunkett to do his pastoral work in secrecy and to live in hiding. Meanwhile, many of his priests were sent into exile, schools were closed, church services were held in secret, and convents and seminaries were suppressed. As Archbishop, he was viewed as ultimately responsible for any rebellion or political activity among his parishioners. Archbishop Plunkett was arrested and imprisoned in Dublin Castle in 1679, but his trial was moved to London. After deliberating for 15 minutes, a jury found him guilty of fomenting revolt. In 1681, he was hanged, drawn, and quartered. Pope Paul VI canonized Oliver Plunkett in 1975. There's more about the saints, along with inspiration and Catholic resources, at our website, saintoftheday.org. From Franciscan Media, this has been Saint of the Day.
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2: Peace be to you. Now, there actually is such a thing in the world as authoritarianism. It is communism. What is the essence of authoritarianism? Well, I would say it was threefold. First, it subjects the mind to dogmas. Two, it makes fear the basis of obedience. Three, it destroys freedom of thought. Now, the church has none of these qualities. It could not have them, because remember that our blessed Lord lived in the midst of authoritarianism. The people among whom he moved were under the power of the Romans. Furthermore, all of the Pharisees were authoritarian. So when, therefore, our blessed Lord founded his church, naturally, he made it a bulwark against all forms of authoritarianism.

the voice of the Lord. Do not grow stubborn as your fathers did in the wilderness, when at Meribah and Massa they challenged me and provoked me, although they had seen all my works. 40 years they endured that generation. I said, they are a people whose hearts go astray, and they do not know my ways. So I swore in my anger, they shall not enter into my rest. Glory to the Father, and to the Son, and to the Holy Spirit, as it was in the beginning, is now, and will be forever. Amen.

Awake, lyre and harp, with praise let us awake the dawn. A reading from Psalm 57. Have mercy on me, God, have mercy. For in you my soul has taken refuge. In the shadow of your wings I take refuge, till the storms of destruction pass by. I call to God the Most High, to God who has always been my help. May he send from heaven and save me, and shame those who assail me. May God send his truth and his love. My soul lies down among lions, who would devour the sons of men. Their teeth are spears and arrows, their tongues a sharpened sword. O God, arise above the heavens, may your glory shine on earth. They laid a snare for my steps, my soul was bound down. They dug a pit in my path, but fell in it themselves. My heart is ready, O God, my heart is ready. I will sing your praise. Awake, my soul. Awake, lyre and harp. I will awake the dawn. I will thank you, Lord, among the peoples. Among the nations I will praise you. For your love reaches to the heavens and your truth to the skies. O God, arise above the heavens. May your glory shine on earth. Glory to the Father, and to the Son, and to the Holy Spirit, as it was in the beginning, is now, and will be forever. Amen. Lord, send your mercy and your truth to rescue us from the snares of the devil, and we will praise you among the peoples and proclaim you to the nations, happy to be known as companions of your Son. My people, says the Lord, will be filled with my blessings. A canticle from Jeremiah chapter 31, verses 10 through 14. Hear the word of the Lord, O nations, proclaim it on distant coasts, and say, He who scatters Israel now gathers them together. He guards them as a shepherd his flock. The Lord shall ransom Jacob. He shall redeem him from the hands of his conqueror. Shouting, they shall mount the heights of Zion. They shall come streaming.

0: into the Lord's blessing. The grain, the wine, and the oil, the sheep and the oxen, they themselves shall be like watered gardens, never again shall they languish. Then the virgin shall make merry and dance, and the young men and old as well. I will turn their mourning into joy. I will console and gladden them after their sorrows. I will lavish choice portions upon their priests, and my people shall be filled with my blessings, says the Lord. Glory to the Father, and to the Son, and to the Holy Spirit, as it was in the beginning, is now, and will be forever. Amen. The Lord is great and worthy to be praised in the city of our God. A reading from Psalm 48. The Lord is great and worthy to be praised in the city of our God. His holy mountain rises in beauty, the joy of all the earth. Mount Zion, true pole of the earth, the great king city. God, in the midst of its citadels, has shown himself its stronghold. For the kings assembled together. Together they advanced. They saw. At once they were astounded, dismayed, and they fled in fear. A trembling seized them there, like the pangs of birth. By the east wind you have destroyed the ships of Tarshish. As we have heard, so we have seen in the city of our God, in the city of the Lord of hosts, which God upholds forever. O God, we ponder your love within your temple. Your praise, O God, like your name, reaches to the ends of the earth. With justice your right hand is filled. Mount Zion rejoices. The people of Judah rejoice at the sight of your judgments. Walk through Zion, walk all around it, count the number of its towers, review all its ramparts, examine its castles, that you may tell the next generation that such is our God forever and always. It is he who leads us. Glory to the Father, and to the Son, and to the Holy Spirit, as it was in the beginning, is now, and will be forever. Amen. Father, the body of your risen Son is the temple not made by human hands, and the defending wall of the New Jerusalem. May this holy city, built of living stones, shine with spiritual radiance and witness to your greatness in the sight of all nations. A reading from Isaiah chapter 66, verses 1 and 2. Thus says the Lord, the heavens are my throne and the earth is my footstool. What kind of house can you build for me? What is to be my resting place? My hand made all these things when all of them came to be, says the Lord. This is the one whom I approve. The lowly and afflicted man who trembles at my word. From the depths of my heart I cry to you, hear me, O Lord.
1: From the depths of my heart I cry to you, hear me, O Lord.
0: I will do what you desire.
1: Hear me, O Lord.
0: Glory to the Father, and to the Son, and to the Holy Spirit.
1: From the depths of my heart I cry to you. Hear me, O Lord.
0: Let us serve the Lord in holiness all the days of our life. The Canticle of Zechariah. Blessed be the Lord, the God of Israel. He has come to his people to set them free. He has raised up for us a mighty Savior, born of the house of his servant David. Through his holy prophets he promised of old that he would save us from our enemies, from the hands of all who hate us. He promised to show mercy to our fathers and to remember his holy covenant. This was the oath he swore to our father Abraham, to set us free from the hands of our enemies, free to worship him without fear, holy and righteous in his sight, all the days of our life. You, my child, shall be called the prophet of the Most High, for you will go before the Lord to prepare his way, to give his people knowledge of salvation by the forgiveness of their sins. In the tender compassion of our God, the dawn from on high shall break upon us, to shine on those who dwell in darkness and the shadow of death, and to guide our feet into the way of peace. Glory to the Father, and to the Son, and to the Holy Spirit, as it was in the beginning, is now, and will be forever. Amen. Let us serve the Lord in holiness all the days of our life. The Lord Jesus Christ has given us the light of another day. In return, we thank him as we cry out, Lord, bless us and bring us close to you.
2: Lord, bless us and bring us close to you.
0: You offered yourself in sacrifice for our sins. Accept our intentions and our work today. You bring us joy by the light of another day. Let the morning star rise in our hearts.
2: Lord, bless us and bring us close to you.
0: Give us strength to be patient with those we meet today, and so imitate you. Make us aware of your mercy this morning, Lord, and let your strength be our delight.
2: Lord, bless us and bring us close to you.
0: And now we offer our prayers to the Lord. In song, in the words Jesus gave us.

All-powerful and ever-living God, at morning, noon, and evening we pray. Cast out from our hearts the darkness of sin and bring us to the light of your truth. Jesus Christ, who lives and reigns with you and the Holy Spirit, one God, forever and ever. Amen. May the Lord bless us, protect us from all evil, and bring us to everlasting life. Amen.

0: that's all the time we have for today, July 2nd. Now, tomorrow is July 3rd, and I've got advice that I always give every year, especially if you have some of those distilled spirits. It's better to have the Holy Spirit, but if you're having some of those distilled spirits, remember, don't have a fifth and a third for the fourth. Deacon Darrell, how about a final prayer?
1: Let us pray. You offered yourselves in sacrifice for our sins. Accept our intentions and our work today. You bring us joy by the light of another day. Let the morning star rise in our hearts. Give us strength to be patient with those we meet today, and so imitate you, bringing your healing, your ministry to every person that we meet. Because, Lord, you bless us and bring us close to you so that we can be your real presence to those we meet. Through Christ our Lord. Amen.
0: We'll be back tomorrow for a 3rd of July celebration for St. Thomas the Apostle. Hopefully you'll join us, especially if your name is Thomas. You might forget, but I doubt it. You know, doubting Thomas. We'll be back tomorrow for Morning Prayer and Praise on the Sword Catholic Radio Network.
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3: Here's your Thursday morning Sword Play weather forecast. A heat advisory is in effect through 8 p.m. on Saturday as we look for mostly sunny skies today. Highs mid-90s, south winds 10 to 15, gusting as high as 20 miles per hour. Partly cloudy tonight, lows mid-70s, south winds gusting as high as 25. Mostly sunny on Friday, highs mid-90s, south winds gust to 25 miles per hour. Then there is a slight chance of showers and thunderstorms on your Friday night, with partly cloudy skies, lows in the middle 70s. That's your Sword Point weather forecast from the Sword, KSWCLP and KSWCLP.com. I'm NOWCAST meteorologist Corey Hogarth.
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1: And it's a Thursday. It's July 2nd, 2026, and wishing you an early 4th of July. Tomorrow, we have the day off, so we'll be bringing you a very special patriotic edition of Catholic Connection. We could still be with you, and please stay tuned for all the great programming, including something special this evening that I want to remind you of after we let you know what's coming up in the program today here on Catholic Connection on EWTN. Of course, it is a Thursday. That means the one, the only, Father Mitch Pacpo is with us for two segments, and he wants to talk about our nation's birthday. He's a history buff, so I can't wait to get his thoughts, his ideas, his reflection on America 250. That will be two segments with Father Mitch for our cultural connections, as we always do on a Thursday. And then a great way to wrap up the first hour, a beautiful book by Melissa Overmeyer, Seven Easily Achievable Habits That Can Increase Joy in Our Lives. The official title of the book is Living the Blessed Life, Seven Keys to Trusting God and Embracing Joy. What a great subject matter for a book, because so many of us get caught up with expectations, disappointments, and fear. By the way, fear, someone told me once, is an acronym, false evidence appearing as real. So it'll be a delightful first hour, Father Mitch Pacwa, two segments, then Melissa and her book, Living the Blessed Life. Hour number two of Catholic Connection, looking forward to this as well, continuing our conversation on the important Supreme Court decision regarding the ban on men and boys playing in women's sports upheld by the Supreme Court. Samantha Kelly is going to be joining us. She has a beautiful podcast and a ministry entitled Fierce. And the podcast can be heard on our EWTN, of course, .com/radio segment, where we have our other podcasts as well. But she is an international presenter, author, and speaker, and the founder and president of this beautiful ministry, Fierce, which desires to reach female athletes, coaches, and parents across the world and change the culture of female athletics. She currently resides in Pennsylvania with her golden retriever, Birdie. Best dogs in the world, goldens and labs, love it. So we're going to talk to her about not only her ministry, but how she's looking at the world now after this big decision came out earlier this week. And then we're going to be checking in with our friends from the Catholic League. Of course, they've weighed in with a number of articles on this decision, upholding the right to ban men and boys in women's sports. So that is the show for a Thursday morning. Now, as I mentioned, I wanted to remind you of something absolutely wonderful that's coming up in the air tonight. Holding These Truths Again, Reclaiming Our Founding Principles. This is tonight on EWTN, 8 p.m. Central Time, 9 p.m. Eastern. A number of amazing speakers, including the wonderful Archbishop Salvador Corleone from San Francisco and Bishop Thomas Paprocki from Springfield, Illinois. And there will also be words from wisdom, I'm sure, Dr. Ben Carson, who's amazing, well-known surgeon, public servant, and wonderful international speaker. So it's going to be a great show. There are a number of other guests as well. So this is tonight at 8 o'clock Central, 9 o'clock Eastern, Holding These Truths Again, Reclaiming Our Founding Principles, tonight at 8 o'clock Central, 9 o'clock Eastern on EWTN television. And we're going to have all kinds of great programming all weekend long, of course, dedicated to our nation's anniversary and the Catholic connection to it, pun intended, by the way. So keep that in mind and keep us close to you this weekend and every weekend and every day. Let's check the weather for you. 3 minutes past the hour, see what's happening in terms of the heat. Now, dangerous record-breaking heat, according to the National Weather Service, continuing across most of the central and eastern parts of the country through tomorrow, then focusing on the eastern U.S. through Independence Day weekend. Peak heat indexes of up to 115 degrees are possible. Strong to severe thunderstorms are possible from the northern plains into the Midwest and Great Lakes regions, as well as across the southern Appalachians today. And oh, I forgot to mention, in hour number two, we have an additional guest that we just added this morning, my friend Patty McGuire Armstrong. Of course, she's a well-known contributor to National Catholic Register. She has her own show in North Dakota, Women with Another View. She's a best-selling author, and she wrote the most beautiful piece in the National Catholic Register last September, all about sunflowers across America. Now, the reason I came across the article is because I wanted to talk in my Two Cents segment about the beauty of sunflowers and what they say about our Christian and more specifically our Catholic faith. They are seen as inspirational, these gorgeous flowers that bloom all over Italy, mainly our area of Umbria, also Tuscany and northern Lazio. Now, they're an important crop for Italy as well, but they are just so beautiful. It makes every scene in Italy when you drive down the road just look like a major portrait. They're just gorgeous. And if you go to my Facebook page, we have some pictures that we took yesterday and posted, and it's just one field up the street from our little village, and there are a number of them around us. And tomorrow we're going to make the effort and go further across Umbria and see what we can find, because it's just crazy. I drive Dominic crazy. I take so many pictures of sunflowers because they're my favorite flowers. But I thought it would be a great way to start your weekend for 4th of July in terms of looking to the sun, as in S-O-N, but also to be joyful and to be happy, because every time I look at a sunflower, I don't care if it's a fake one, they just make me happy because they're so big and they're so bright and they're always looking toward the sun. We'll talk about that in 2 cents. All right, so we gave you the weather. We gave you the rundown. Now we need to get to the news. As always, it's a very, very busy day. Let's get started. 5 minutes past the hour. Time for the news now here on EWTN. Natalie Rodriguez tells us the humanitarian crisis in Venezuela is hitting now, she says, a grim new peak.
2: The official earthquake death toll has now surpassed 2,200, with 50,000 people or more still missing. Standing with local relief groups, South Florida Congressman Carlos Jimenez is demanding expedited federal processing to ensure immediate logistical support. Local drop-off hubs are urgently pleading for professional medical gear, baby formula, tents, and hygiene items.
3: This is the kind of response that I expected from South Florida, especially the Venezuelan community.
2: He was side-by-side thousands of volunteers at the Global Empowerment Mission headquarters in the city of Doral, officials emphasizing they cannot accept any more clothing or standard bottled water. Natalie Rodriguez, Miami.
1: A breakaway Catholic group has now been officially excommunicated for ordaining bishops in defiance of Pope Leo. The Society of St. Pius X ordaining 4 new bishops yesterday, despite strong appeals from the Holy Father not to go through with those ordinations. The group has been against church reforms that were introduced in the 1960s and did not have papal approval to ordain bishops. And today, the Vatican published a decree saying the 4 bishops are excommunicated, along with the 2 bishops who took part in the ceremony. The decree warns anyone who follows a breakaway group will also be excommunicated. On Monday, Father Gerald Murray will be joining us to talk more about this on Catholic Connection. The U.S. Supreme Court agreeing to hear a religious liberty lawsuit involving a Jewish prayer group and Ohio zoning rules. Court records show Daniel Grand sued the city of University Heights after officials required him to obtain a special use permit to host a prayer gathering in his home. Lower courts dismissed the case because Grand had not completed the local permitting process before filing suit. The U.S. Conference of Catholic Bishops backing his legal challenge, arguing religious liberty claims should not be delayed by lengthy zoning procedures. The Supreme Court is expected to hear the case during its next term, which begins, of course, in October. And the latest rounds of talks between the U.S. and Iran ending with no major developments. Mitch McCann telling us that officials in Qatar claim there was positive progress, though, in the discussions that wrapped up yesterday.
4: It seems the key points of discussion are around the Strait of Hormuz and Iran's desire to enforce tolling, as well as financial arrangements, for example, the rollback of sanctions and money that's been withheld from the Iranian government, and also the ceasefire in Lebanon is another key point of discussion.
1: President Trump saying this week the two sides were making progress and told reporters the denuclearization of for Iran's late Supreme Leader Ayatollah Khomeini, who was due to be buried next week. Mark Mayfield, meanwhile, tells us the president was in North Dakota yesterday paying tribute to a man he believes embodied the heart and soul of America.
5: Trump was in the city of Medora for the dedication of the Theodore Roosevelt Presidential Library.
6: On the steps of the Burning Hills, we dedicate a living monument to a legend, a statesman, a soldier, frontiersman.
5: Trump called the 26th president of the U.S. a true American hero. Trump was accompanied by several dignitaries, including Interior Secretary Doug Burgum, who previously served as the governor of North Dakota. The dedication came as the U.S. celebrates its 250th anniversary. Trump took the new Air Force One on its maiden voyage to travel to North Dakota. I'm Mark Mayfield.
1: Vice President J.D. Vance praising the military as the country gets ready to celebrate our anniversary. He spoke at the Naval Air Station Oceana in Virginia Beach, Virginia, yesterday.
7: Part of the reason why we, in our political leadership, are able to do what we do is because the world over, bad guys and good guys, friends and foes, allies and enemies are afraid of you.
1: He told troops he's grateful for all of them and willing to put on the uniform to protect the country. He added they make it possible for Americans to pursue the American dream. William Denslow reports over a dozen people are now dead and scores more are hurt, this after a massive missile and drone attack on Ukraine.
8: It was an assault Ukraine knew was coming. President Volodymyr Zelensky cut his visit to Ireland short, warning that Russia was planning a massive strike. Several neighborhoods were hit in Kyiv overnight, sparking multiple fires. Moscow says it was targeting Ukraine's energy infrastructure in response to recent strikes conducted by Ukraine. U.S. ambassador in Ukraine called it a horrific night for the city's residents, who were forced to spend it in shelters. William Denslow, Brussels.
1: Tammy Trujillo tells us the Supreme Court striking down campaign finance rules that were challenged by Vice President J.D. Vance.
9: The longstanding rules put limits on how much a national political party committee can spend in coordination with individual candidates. Justices ruled 6-3 that the restrictions violate free speech rights under the Constitution's First Amendment, based on the theory that political spending is a form of speech. The Federal Election Commission under the Trump administration sided with the challengers. I'm Tammy Trujillo.
1: And moving along to the weather story, as we mentioned to you in the national newscast just a few minutes ago, it is going to be a brutally hot 4th of July weekend for much of the country. These folks are not looking forward to it. Forecasters say temperatures of 90 to 105 degrees are expected this week from the plains into the Appalachians and from the Gulf Coast to the eastern seaboard. That's about 10 to 20 degrees above average. The conditions could lead to strong thunderstorms activities early next week. And the city of Richmond is, as Rocio Rivera tells us, is now canceling its 4th of July holiday celebration because of the heat. Okay, sorry about that. Apparently we don't have that story, but let's wrap up with some news about the 4th of July. AAA is projecting that more than 72 million Americans will travel during the Independence Day holiday period this year. The holiday travel sets another record, but it's only a 0.5% increase from last year. As rising prices and pressures are taking a toll, the travel period began on Saturday, June 27th, and goes through Sunday, July 5th, with many Americans expected to travel at least 50 miles from home. According to AAA, most travelers will hit the road, as more than 61 million travelers are projected to drive to their destinations. Air travel remains steady, while cruising and other modes of transportation are seeing the strongest growth. And the United States is moving on to the next round of the World Cup. The Stars and Stripes shut out Bosnia 2-0 from Santa Clara, and Team USA will face Belgium in the round of 16 from Seattle, and that will happen on Monday. It is a Thursday morning, of course, a big day before the holiday weekend begins. A lot of folks will have the day off tomorrow, including our network. But we do want to remind you we will have great programming for you all weekend long, including tonight, 9 o'clock Eastern, 8 o'clock Central, holding these truths again, reclaiming our founding principles. You want to check that out. We'll be right back with Father Mitch Pacwa. Stay tuned.

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2: The year 750 A.D. During the consecration at the Holy Sacrifice of the Mass, a priest in Lanciano, Italy, who doubts the real presence of Jesus Christ in the Holy Eucharist, is stunned when the host transforms into human flesh and the wine transforms into human blood. The blood then coagulates into five drops, which are said to represent the five wounds of Christ. In 1971, the miracle of Lanciano was confirmed by modern science. The conserved flesh is found to be cardiac muscle tissue, and the blood is human type AB positive, the same blood found in other Eucharistic miracles even today.
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1: 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Thursday, before the big 4th of July weekend, celebrating a beautiful anniversary for our nation, 250th anniversary, and Father Mitch Pacwa is a history scholar, I would say, history buff, loves history, knows a lot about it, not only for the United States, but many parts of the world. Father, this is such a special celebration for all of us, and I've been really enjoying some of the wonderful videos of the visitors for the World Cup events from around the world. There have been so many, yeah. It's been incredible. They've been apologizing for being brainwashed by the leftist media in Europe, saying that they were kind of scared to come to the U.S. They didn't know what to expect. And there, I saw an interview this morning on another social media outlet, a man from Germany who started to cry when he talked about the kindness shown to him by people in Boston. He said, "This is not what I expected." And he talked about how much he loved America and how much respect he had for it. And what's happening, I also noticed, is that a lot of people are saying, "Oh, yeah, we really do live in a great country." Good morning. Thanks for joining us. Go figure. Who knew?
7: I know. It's, to me, it's crazy. But it's part of a couple things. There are, if we look at how a number of people in our society are trying to make the case that they should be in power, because everybody else who's ever come before them in this country is so bad, so mm-hmm. evil, so uncouth, and et cetera, that they should be in charge, and they have to put the nation down in order to acquire power. Mm-hmm. This is there's two things there. One, we ought not to let them make the narrative. The narrative is one, and this is one advantage of being a Catholic, that we believe in original sin. We don't believe that people are born the way Jean-Jacques Rousseau, a French philosopher who denied original sin, and thought everybody is a noble savage. And if you hold that, and then you come across somebody who is not quite so noble, you have to hate them. And that's exactly what goes on. Whereas if you start off with the assumption people are sinners, they do things wrong, you have to work to correct them. You know, be because their sin is something quite evil. But they can be corrected, and we have to take that effort. You start out with those assumptions. You can look at American history soberly. There are lots of bad things that lots of bad people have done, and there are also great things. And you don't have some people who are always great and never do anything wrong, and some people are always wrong and never do anything good. It's life is a mixture, and so is American history. That has to be a starting point for looking at human life. And what you don't see in the people who reject America is any capacity for mercy. They'll favor a side, but they won't show mercy to people who do dumb things and even evil things. And those are two different approaches. Some people just are ignorant, and other people are self-centered. And again, usually it's a mixture of the two. They can't show mercy to them, and it's either reject and just tear everything down and let me remake it. And we have that view of America presented by too many people in our society. And what I would suggest is you have humility about yourself first and your own stupidities and bad behavior, and show and seek mercy from God for yourself, but also try to get God's perspective of how we learn from mistakes in the past. Given that Catholic assumption about life, then you can take a look at American history with its mixture and see that the way people tried to live out certain ideals is a noble thing. They failed. Yes, okay. Oh, yeah. But they also succeeded. And a very important element of America is that we are not an ethnicity. America is based on a series of ideas and philosophy about how people should be governed and where freedom comes in and where we want government to be less and less in our lives, most people. And in the face of less government involvement, you can have more creativity. Now, of course, again, going back to the bad people, you need government to guide and control and keep some of them in check. And, you know, people will go off on tangents. Corporations will ruin the environment if they can make more money. And that people will do terrible things to Africans, like enslaving them, terrible things to Native Americans. That there has to be a sense of balance on the basis of principles and control of bad impulses. But you also have this incredible inventiveness. For instance, the fact that I can speak to you on a telephone is an American invention. Mm-hmm. That is why our national country code is number one. An American invented the phone along with telegraph and on with this creativity that we have here, and innovation, and an abundance. And this is a tremendous gift, but it's not because of an ethnic identity. We do tried to have a pure ethnic identity. Who tried to do that? The Ku Klux Klan. They wanted to have a pure identity. The Know-Nothings wanted to keep Catholics out because they considered them inferior. People like Planned Parenthood believed in eugenics. Certain ethnic groups are inferior, Southern Europeans, East Europeans, blacks, Hispanics, and other people of color. That was Margaret Sanger's approach.
1: Sanger. Mm-hmm.
7: And people act badly when they try to have a so-called pure American ethnicity. That's the Klan's attitude. Instead, we have this tremendous diversity. And we Catholics are a very strong part of that. The Catholic story of America is also one we should know and tell.
1: Amen. Father, we have to take a break. It's about 25 minutes past the hour, having a great and very important conversation, as usual, with our own Father Mitch Pacwa, talking about the beauty of this country. 250 years we'll be celebrating this year. Pretty amazing. When we come back, we'll also talk about how what people are saying about the country is impacting the rest of us, and also some of these politicians who think that democratic socialism is the answer are trying to do just what Father Mitch said, some pretty bad things that don't belong in the United States of America. We'll be right back.
8: This is Patrick Coffin at patrickcoffin.media. We don't usually think of the news as a product, but the news is as much a product as a pair of Nikes or a new Honda. Successful marketers know that one of the keys to being number one is to get your product to market first to increase your chances of sticking in the minds of your prospect. Same with the news media. But since the news is not tangible, like a shoe or a car, the mad dash to be first usually results in the product failure known as errors of fact. The New York Times, MSNBC, Fox News, they're all poised to get the scoop. And as a result, the first two waves of media coverage are invariably dead wrong about key facts. Disciples of Christ have to be discerning consumers of the product called the news so that, with His grace, we can build a better culture. This is Patrick Coffin. Be a saint. What else is there?
9: Here's your Thursday morning Sword Point weather forecast. A heat advisory is in effect through 8 p.m. on Saturday as we look for mostly sunny skies today. Highs mid-90s, south winds 10 to 15, gusting as high as 20 miles per hour. Partly cloudy tonight, lows mid-70s, south winds gusting as high as 25. Mostly sunny on Friday, highs mid-90s, south winds gust to 25 miles per hour. Then there is a slight chance of showers and thunderstorms on your Friday night, with partly cloudy skies, lows in the middle 70s. That's your Sword Point weather forecast from the Sword, KSWZLP and KSWZLP.com. I'm NOWCAST meteorologist Corey Hogarth.
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1: 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Great to be with you every day. Today is a Thursday, which means two segments, as always, with our own Father Mitch Pacwa from EWTN Cultural Connections. Father, great information in the first segment. We were chatting during the break about all these different states and different areas of the country that, despite a lot of patriotism that's being expressed right now and Americans reacting very well to the great information and all the videos and the compliments we're getting from visitors of the World Cup, but it seems somewhat of a disconnect there because we're seeing a lot of these politicians who call themselves democratic socialists when they're much even further left than that are getting elected. It's or at least getting elected to the point where they can run for an office where they've won in the primaries outside of even with Mondami in New York. It's very frightening to me. How do we explain that? What will happen if they all win their various posts across the country?
7: there are a couple of things. People are pointing out that, for instance, Mr. Mamdani and a number of other of these folks, are, Mr. Khan, I think from California, these folks are very rich. They were taken care of by their very rich parents. They come from families of multimillionaires. Why is that significant? Not because I think, well, they're necessarily hypocrites and they shouldn't do that. No, that's not it. The issue is they've been taken care of by other people their whole lives. And their model for how society should work is one of other people taking care of me. And everybody should have a parent or a rich person who takes care of them. And that rich person is called the government. And mm-hmm. the government will be taking this money from rich people the way I take it from my parents or my father-in-law. And Rokana, that's his name. If that's their model, they're going to run out of other people's money. And they're also going to do something that ultimately harms themselves. This, having the government take care of its people is not wise. In the case of the government doing that, we see that it becomes the reason for breakdown of family. In our society, we have a lot of people who work for the government and or live off of the government, and they expect the family, the government, to take care of them the way family is supposed to. And the government is not equipped for that. That's where you need mother and father. So we see, for instance, once there were large amounts of government welfare entering the economy in the post-World War II period, we see that for the first time in our history that the rate of out-of-wedlock birth went mm-hmm. from 4% to 5% between 1950 and 1960. Since then, it has now moved up to 52% of all children. It is not something that helps people get to be more mature. They don't improve their lives when they don't have a mother and father. This is a good example.
1: It becomes generational.
7: It has become generational because folks don't have the imagination of taking care of themselves. They don't have the imaginative sense of what that might mean. And it takes an imaginative sense. How do you do this? My dad, from the time I was 6 years old, my dad made it clear that if you go to school, you can stay home rent-free. If you quit school, you have to get a job and pay rent to stay here. Mm-hmm. If you don't go to school and you don't have a job, don't let the door hit you in the backside on the way out. And Dad didn't say that, just talking out of his hat. He meant it. I took option A, my sister option B, and my brother got option C. to his chagrin. But, that was what it was. And it gets people to think about how they are going to make a change in their lives. What are you going to do? You can succeed. You can make a move forward, but you have to know what you're doing. And you need the help of your family, to be sure. And you, sometimes you need government help. You know, I got government loans to pay for college. That was fine. But there is also a point when, you know, we actually have to then make a decision to go ahead and get some good work and creativity going. Mm-hmm. And that's part of life. And that's okay. And some people may fail. You know, again, my own dad failed at lots of businesses that he tried to do. He came from a very, very poor background. But he kept coming back. He knew he had a family to take care of, and he was going to be committed. This became possible. And here's the other thing that a lot of folks don't realize. That opportunity for Catholics in America was incredible compared to what they had in Europe. And not only that, but also Catholics became the second best educated religious group in the country and the second wealthiest religious group. Jewish people became the best educated and the wealthiest religious group. And Catholics became the second best. That's amazing, because both the Jews and the Catholics came to America at the same time. And we succeeded incredibly, both of our communities.
1: That's the American, that's a true American spirit. And speaking of failing and trying again, I think about Thomas Edison, right? Here's a quote from him. I have not failed. I just found 10,000 ways that won't work. indicating how many times he had to try before his success with the light bulb. So that's just an example. And he's been brought up in some of these videos that are out there that's so, you know, great about America in terms of giving you that opportunity to make mistakes and try again. Father, wishing you a beautiful 4th of July weekend. Look forward to catching up with you next week. And don't forget, folks, you can watch Father on Wednesday evenings, of course, on EWTN Live and listen to him on the radio as well. And we will be back with a beautiful book, something I think would be great for beach reading and everyday reading, 7 Keys to Trusting God and Embracing Joy. Our guest, Melissa Overmeyer, is next.
11: Jesus commanded his disciples to go forth and preach the gospel to all nations. This they did in word and in deed. More recently, the Second Vatican Council reaffirmed every Catholic's role in this great commission. In answer to this call, St. Paul Street Evangelization has developed a unique, non-confrontational approach to this mandate, loosely modeled after the modern pro-life movement. We aren't like many other evangelists that are pushy and in your face. We don't stand and yell on street corners or force anyone to listen to us if they don't want to. 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For more information on how you can help, go to www.streetevangelization.com. 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
12: When I was in college, I ended up having a lot of questions about my faith, and I ended up leaving the church. After a series of personal tragedies, I really felt a need to come home to a church, and that's when I came back to the Catholic Church. I never realized before that we get, at every Mass, the Old Testament, the New Testament, the Psalms, and the Gospel. I never realized before it's all biblically based. The Catholic Church is based on the Bible. This is the church that Christ started. And we practice all the sacraments as he gave them to us. And I think that's important. I love getting up and going to church. I love going to Mass. I feel like I get to go to Mass, not like I have to go to Mass. The joy, I have joy in my spirit. I have a lightness in my spirit that I haven't had before. I love the Catholic Church with all my heart, and I can't imagine my life without it. My life is totally different now.
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1: great way to wrap up our first hour on a Thursday morning. It's July 2nd. God bless you. God bless America. Wishing you a beautiful celebratory weekend marking 250 years of the good old U.S. of A. And remember always to have joy and think of it as an acronym. Jesus first, others second, yourselves last. Melissa Overmeyer is with us. She's a dynamic evangelist, author, and speaker, founder of Something Greater Ministries, which fosters prayer, scripture study, and community. And she also does a great job of presenting the teachings of the One Holy Catholic and Apostolic Faith. And, of course, she's a convert. These converts are always amazing. Melissa, it's great to catch up with you again. I know you reminded me that we did a book project together through WINE, Women in the New Evangelization, and our mutual friend, Kelly Walquist. But the book we're talking about today is Living the Blessed Life, Seven Keys to Trusting God and Embracing Joy. I love the title, and I think I love the subtitle even more. Good morning. Thanks for joining us.
14: Good morning. Thank you so much for having me on.
1: All right. So what the first question always out of the gate, what prompted this particular book for you?
14: Well, it was really born out of tragedy. In 2020, an arsonist broke into our house and totally destroyed it. And then he set fire in multiple rooms, and we lost literally everything in our home. And thankfully, I had already written a book called From Worry to Wonder, A Catholic's Guide to Finding Peace through Scripture, which is also out from Ascension. And it's a scripture-based anti-anxiety recipe. And I have to tell you, it really works. It was my lifeline during that time. So if you're a worrier, you might want to pick that one up. But after the tragedy had subsided and we were starting to rebuild our lives, I asked God to just show me, Lord, how do I live a normal, happy, everyday life without being depressed or fixated or distracted by the loss, you know, the crime, the insurance, all the things that surrounded that were robbing me of really a beautiful, happy life. And I know that's what he intended for me and for me to move forward. And so I felt God inspired me with the word blessed, which amazingly in the Greek is the word makarios, which is how we translate, usually we translate it as happy. And then he inspired me with these seven daily practices or habits that are habits for happiness. And so each one is based on the word blessed, B-L-E-S-S-E-D, to help me remember them. And amazingly, they all lined up with not only scripture, church teaching, but the latest modern research on happiness.
1: Now, I want people to buy the book. I love the cover, by the way. It's beautiful. Is that a sunflower on the cover? What kind of flower is that?
14: I think it's a Gerber daisy.
1: It's gorgeous. Looks like I love sunflowers. I'm actually talking about sunflowers the next hour of the show with a mutual friend, Penny Armstrong. Anyway, in terms of just giving us a few of these, as I said, I want people to buy your book. But before we get into a few of the items on that list, the seven keys, what do you think it is that keeps most of us from really making the most out of every day that God gives us?
14: You know, I think we get so we're, you know, we were created from the earth, right? Like Adam means soil or earth or dirt. And so we are created from this. And I think we let our earthliness dominate our what we become in Christ, which is a new creation, a spiritual being. So we get our eyes on the temporary and off of the eternal. And that's what happens, I think, when you have crisis in your life or something happens. And then we base our, whether we're happy or not, on our circumstances, rather on what God says, what his word says, what we have in Christ. And so this book is really about a refocus, about a retraining your mind for new habits instead of going down the pathway of, you know, maybe what would feel

0: give you seven. There's bunches of them out there, thousands, if not, infinity list. But this lines up with the latest the latest science research that backs up the eternal scriptures. And so it's a lovely way to incorporate these things, bake them in, and basically rewire your brain and help you get down the right path, which is thinking about things above and not things below.
1: We're talking with author and speaker and catechist Melissa Overmeyer. Her latest book, Living the Blessed Life, Seven Keys to Trusting God and Embracing Joy. You know, one of the points you make early on in the book in the introduction is practical steps to noticing beauty. And I think that this is right up my alley. This is why Kelly Walquist and I do pilgrimages. This is why Deacon Dom and I do pilgrimages. This is one of the reasons why we decided to make the leap and live part-time in Italy. Beauty, beauty, beauty, beauty everywhere the eye can see. It's crazy. Not that you have to go to a foreign country, but there are places that allow you to appreciate beauty, you know, to the nth degree. And yet sometimes we walk by so much of it right in our own backyard, and that makes such a difference in your perspective and the way you approach life, does it not?
0: Oh, absolutely. I recommend in the chapter on beauty, so there's beauty, laughter, encounter, song, silence, engage, and distinct. So those are basically, and then I give you all these different practices. I give you a journal to actually practice them for the week. But in beauty, I really recommend that you go for a walk, or even, believe it or not, looking out your window at nature.
1: Yep.
0: But you can't just notice it. You have to stop, you have to pause and make an intentional moment, a memory of it, and allow that to draw your heart upwards to God, to gratitude. Because if you just stop and think, oh, that's pretty, but it doesn't take you all the way to a window to heaven, it's only taken you halfway. And St. Basil the Great, who's one of my favorite saints of all time, he said he wanted every blade of grass, every flower, every bird, every stream, anything that you see that was made by the Creator, to be a window to heaven, to draw you upwards to God. And believe it or not, when you do this, now the scientific research says that a 20 to 30 minute walk in nature actually drops your cortisol, which is your stress hormone,
1: up to
0: 21%.
1: Yeah, and then there's other studies to show that when you spend time in art museums looking at beauty, that has the same impact.
0: Yeah. It has the same impact. Beauty, truth, and goodness in the theological world are what's known as the transcendentals. Transcendentals is basically something that elevates you upward, right? And so the idea is everything that contains beauty also contains truth and goodness, because those are all aspects of our Creator. That's who He is. And so when you make a moment of encounter with beauty, truth, and goodness, you really are, in a way, being transported to heaven. It was done intentionally by God. This is not a mistake. This is what He does. These are love notes. Like, every flower is a love note from God to say, hey, I see you. I love you. I'm here. I'm looking after you, you know, and look up to me and give thanks, because I'm here. And it really does change your perspective if you allow beauty to take you where it's supposed to take you.
1: I'm very vocal with my faith, and even this morning, it was a beautiful day here. My husband and I live part-time in Italy, and I sent my producer, Tom, a picture from the balcony, and I swear, it was just so gorgeous. It had rained, and there were some clouds, and the different colors of the wheat, and the sunflowers, and the dark green, and the blues. It was kind of a mixture of everything. It looked like a Renaissance painting, and I just opened the doors, and I said, hi, God, great job today. You really outdid yourself, and I say it very loudly. That's a form of prayer. I mean, I don't care who's listening. Half the people can't understand me anyway, because I don't speak Italian that well, but I think to be bold like that is acknowledging. St. Francis did it all the time. He wrote about it. That was his life.
0: That's right. And I actually give you one of my favorite poems by St. Francis that's in the book. And I completely concur. And, you know, part of this book is learning to embrace the micro joys of each day, because we're all going to face in the day, we're going to face good things and we're going to face bad things. If we don't allow the bad things to overwhelm us, but we just see them as part of the bigger picture of our day, of our life, and then notice the beautiful things, the happy things, laughter, which is about enjoyment. According to the Harvard Study of Adult Development, which is the longest study ever done on human flourishing, it's been done for over 70 years, 240-something men, it says you have to have love, first of all, to be happy.

0: well, we have the greatest source of love of all, which is God. So this encountering beauty and knowing that we're loved and that we love God, that is great right there. But then you said prayer and scripture reading, the sacraments, all of these things are, if we can bake them into our day, they help us to really embrace that love of God. And then it says we have to have faith, which of course is all part of this, family, friendship, and meaningful mm-hmm. work. And among mm-hmm. that, baked into all of that, you have to have satisfaction, enjoyment, and purpose. And so these seven habits that I give you just incorporate all of these scientific habits, but then they also are all backed up by scripture and the saints. And so what you are doing naturally is something that God intends for all of us to do, which is mm-hmm. anytime we see something, it should draw our hearts upward to Him. And we should say, hi, God. Thank you, God. I noticed this. And when we do, it's just like a warm hug from our Creator. But most of us spend too much time looking down at our phone and not outward and upward at all that God has given us.
1: Yeah, it sounds so complicated in order to achieve happiness, but it really isn't. It is taking that step every single day. And I love the phrase micro joy. I love that, to take those little joys, because we live in a fallen world, right? And it's never going to be perfect until we get to heaven, God willing. But to understand the reason why we may be in a particular situation, but really to look at the beauty first and to put things in perspective. I love the fact that you gave people the opportunity to write things down in this journal format. That was a great idea.
0: Well, for me at least, I like to turn good information into transformation by God's grace.
1: Right.
0: And if I don't write it down, if I don't practice it, it's like, well, that was a good idea. But this book is really about to help you to establish new habits for happiness. You know, one of the number one habits for unhappiness is grumbling. But thanks be to God, if you're a grumbler, there's hope. You know, you can turn that around. And hopefully these habits, and this embracing these micro joys. You know, I think people think that happiness is like a destination, that someday you'll reach Happyville. There is no such thing as Happyville. Every day is embracing what God has given you and saying, thank you, God, you know, and instead of worrying about the what ifs, God has given me this amazing phrase to say, even if, because I'm a natural born worrier. So I've had to switch my thinking from what if to even if, and even if allows me to smile and say, you know what, even if I've got Jesus by one hand, the Blessed Mother by the other, and we're going to walk forward through this, and He's going to give me the grace to get through it, so I can smile. And one of the things under laughter, I give you this information, but if you make a smile your resting face, it actually tricks your brain scientifically into thinking you're happy. And believe it or not,
1: not only
0: you
1: that,
0: really
1: but you know that
0: happy.
1: Smiling takes less muscles, Melissa, than frowning. So it's good for the women who want to keep themselves young. It has an inside out perspective. So it does you good physically on the outside and also on the inside, as you said, psychologically. And the whole thing, it's just amazing how science backs up and is finally catching up to God. I could just God sitting up there saying, I told you so. Don't tell me I told you so, but don't you so.
0: Scripture got it right first, right? And so a joyful heart is good medicine. That's, you know, that's 3,000 years old. That's from Proverbs. And so, yes, a joyful heart is good medicine. And, you know, God gives us what we need for each day. Give us, you know, this day our daily
1: bread. This day our daily bread, right.
0: And, you know, and He says, don't worry about tomorrow. Tomorrow will take care of itself. You know, and for some of us who are natural born warriors, it's very difficult. So these seven habits are really about becoming present to your moment right now, embracing the joy that God has given you, the strength He's given you, the beauty He's given you, faith, family, you know, Himself. And then
1: We're out of time, but I just want to remind folks of the wonderful book, Living the Blessed Life, Seven Keys to Trusting God and Embracing Joy, from Ascension Press. Our guest, the author, Melissa Overmyer. We have to have you back on to do more
0: on
1: this book.
0: Thanks so much. Go to melissaovermyer.com and sign up for my free weekly encouraging email.
1: Okay.
2: I read in the Catechism about something called the deposit of faith that contains both sacred scripture and tradition. Now, I know the importance of scripture, but tradition? Where is that in the Bible?
3: A common complaint against the Catholic Church from evangelical and fundamentalist Protestants is that it adds to the Word of God by adhering to tradition. Many people view tradition as simply a hodgepodge of man-made rituals and customs and doctrines that at best go beyond what is taught in the Bible and at worst contradict the Bible. The Bible is clear that there are two kinds of tradition, a capital T kind, which comes from God, and a small t kind of tradition that is of human origin. A great example of tradition, one that even our Protestant brothers and other non-Catholics would accept, is the canon of the New Testament, which God revealed to the church. But notice that this revelation of which books are divinely inspired, in other words, which books belong in the New Testament, we read about this in 2 Timothy 3:16, where St. Paul says that all Scripture is inspired by God, but this revelation does not come to us through the Bible itself, but completely outside the Bible. After all, there is no inspired table of contents that's anywhere in the Bible telling us which books belong in the Bible. That revelation was transmitted via Catholic tradition from one generation to the next. And the fact that our evangelical and fundamentalist friends have the same 27 books in their New Testaments that we Catholics have in our Bibles is evidence that, like it or not, whether they're aware of it or not, even our Protestant friends do accept at least that one Catholic tradition. I'm Patrick Madrid, author of the book, Where Is That in the Bible?
1: Speaking of recognizing and acknowledging the beauty of God that He gives us in every day, out there in nature, so maybe looking at a child, we're going to talk about a particular item in nature. I think you'll enjoy it when we come out of the news and the open for the second hour on EWTN's Radio Extra. My friend Patty McGuire Armstrong is going to join us talking about sunflowers, or as we say in Italy, girasole. If you go on my Facebook page, we've posted a number of pictures. Speaking of beauty, as Melissa was talking about, we went just up the road from our little village here in central Umbria, and the fields are everywhere. Some are in full bloom, some are about to explode in yellow and orange colors. We were just coming back from an errand yesterday and pulled over to the side of the road and just took a ton of photos, and I think you'll enjoy them. But got me thinking about sunflowers. I love them so much because they're big and bright and because they follow the sun. They do. And I think that is very spiritual. There actually is a spiritual component to this. And Patty Armstrong, the reason she's joining us, when I was doing some research on sunflowers this morning, wrote a beautiful article all about sunflowers in the U.S. of A. for the National Catholic Register. It was published a while ago, but it's an evergreen story, as we say in the biz. Really means you can read it anytime, especially now, especially this weekend. Maybe take a break and go out and find your favorite flower. Mine happens to be sunflower. Find your favorite flower. Get a whole bouquet of them. Stick them on your 4th of July picnic table. Look at the beauty and the joy. We'll talk more about that with Patty McGuire Armstrong. And then we're going to also go a little bit deeper into the whole situation with the recent Supreme Court decision regarding men and boys not being able to play in women's sports. The bans in 27 states upheld. We're going to talk to a woman who is determined to help women be feminine in sports. Really cool project she has. We'll be right back.
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8: Jesus commanded his disciples to go forth and preach the gospel to all nations. This they did in word and in deed. More recently, the Second Vatican Council reaffirmed every Catholic's role in this great commission. 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We aren't like many other evangelists that are pushy and in your face. We don't stand and yell on street corners or force anyone to listen to us if they don't want to. 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For more information on how you can help, go to www.streetevangelization.com. 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
9: Here's your Thursday morning Sword Point weather forecast. A heat advisory is in effect through 8 p.m. on Saturday as we look for mostly sunny skies today. Highs mid-90s, south winds 10 to 15, gusting as high as 20 miles per hour. Partly cloudy tonight, lows mid-70s, south winds gusting as high as 25. Mostly sunny on Friday, highs mid-90s, south winds gust to 25 miles per hour. Then there is a slight chance of showers and thunderstorms on your Friday night, with partly cloudy skies, lows in the middle 70s. That's your Sword Point weather forecast from the Sword, KSWCLP and KSWCLP.com. I'm NOWCAST meteorologist Corey Hogarth.
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13: This is an EWTN News Link. I'm Anna Mitchell from the Sunrise Morning Show. The Dicastery for the Doctrine of the Faith has confirmed that after the Society of St. Pius X's ordination of new bishops without papal permission, the bishops involved, including the four who were ordained, have all incurred excommunication. A decree issued today says the fraternity has carried out an act of a schismatic nature. And a Catholic priest known for promoting peace is dead following an armed attack in the Central African Republic. Father Crippen Marshall Manga was killed Monday as he returned to his rectory. A female parishioner was critically wounded. No suspects have been identified. The attack came just hours after he baptized 175 people. For more news with a Catholic perspective, visit EWTNnews.com. 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
16: I'm Lisa Popchak.
15: And today on More to Life, rise up and walk. We're talking about resilience, that bounce back ability that lets us both stay strong in the middle of trials and bounce back after. Easier said than done, though. And if you are dealing with some challenges in your life or relationships that you're just not sure how to handle, or you're feeling stressed or worn down by a persistent problem or challenging situation you're going through, or for that matter, if someone you care about is having a hard time staying strong through a challenge or recovering from a hard time, and you're not sure how to support them, we want to help you cultivate resilience, that bounce-back ability in the face of trials. 877-573-7825. Once again, the number, 877-573-7825.
16: I mean, face it, none of us want to. We don't want to necessarily have to bounce back. We just don't want those difficult things to happen. in the first place. Wouldn't that be lovely if we only weren't living in a fallen world? But we're all going to have times of stress, of exhaustion, of dealing with problems and challenges sort of on repeat, and it can wear us down. But with God's grace, we really can not just endure, but bounce back in a way that allows us to give glory to God and be better people and more strengthened when we get through it. But we just need some good skills and a connection to God's grace. And we're here to help you do that today on More to Life. Give us a call, 877-573-7825. That's 877-573-7825.
15: Every day on More to Life, we take a look at the topic of the day through the lens of St. John Paul's theology of the body. And if you're wondering, well, you know, how could that possibly help me bounce back in the face of difficulties? Glad you asked. So when St. John Paul was Pope, he asked a big question and kind of wrestled with this. He said, you know, if we looked at everything God has given us, creation, scripture, salvation history, what universal principles could we discern about God's plan for human flourishing and healthy, holy relationships?
16: In our fallen world, it really is easy to feel torn down by persistent problems, whether it's the same one over and over or they just keep coming in some kind of weird, persistent way. But Pope St. John Paul's theology of the body reminds us that we were made for more, and that God is constantly working through us to rebuild his kingdom. Hardship isn't meaningless. It's an invitation to cooperate with God's grace to make a positive difference. Resilience is the ability to stand in the face of those hardships and focus on how God wants to help us use the challenge in front of us to do something wonderful. Just like the horror of the crucifixion led to the resurrection and the salvation of the world, the theology of the body reminds us that even in the middle of trials, God is present, pouring out grace and inviting us to cooperate with him. The Christian life is about witnessing to that power, showing the world that God is working on us, even on the hardest days, and that we can make a difference, even if just in small ways.
15: Well, practically speaking, the theology of the body gives us four steps, if you will, to grow in resilience. The first is that we need to shift our focus from the problem to what God wants to do through that challenge. Second, we need to keep bringing those struggles to God in prayer and asking him to lead us through what we're facing one step at a time. Third, we need to lean into virtue. Name the spiritual strengths that we need and practice them intentionally in the face of this challenge. What would allow me to respond to this well? What would allow me to respond to this in a way that would help me be my best self and make a positive difference in the lives of people around me? And finally, we can treat failure as feedback. Let it guide us back to God instead of seeing it as a wall that comes falling down on us, but rather as information that we take back to prayer so we can discern our next step. And that's how all things truly work for the good of God's people, by looking at these challenges not as an insurmountable obstacle or as the universe picking on me, but rather as an invitation to cooperate with God's grace to build his kingdom by responding to these challenges in ways that allow us to be our best selves and work for the good of others. That all sounds great in theory, but when it comes down to practicing, it's challenging. So let's talk about how to get through this together. 877-573-7825.
16: As we reflect on this, I just want to make it very clear that our challenges in life, the problems that come at us, are not some pass-fail test from God. You know, often we're so caught up and we want to please God that we think that we're failing him and we let that drag us down. Or we feel the stress of trying to do it perfectly to please him, and so we cover up all our fears and concerns. As we said, All of this is an invitation from God. And we have to remember that He loves us even in our imperfection. If you don't believe that, look at the story of Saint Peter, the rock upon which God built His church, our first pope. He was very sure that he could stand all the trials, deal with all the setbacks, and he told Jesus as much. And Jesus was like, that's not going to happen. You're going to deny me 3 times. And he said, Lord, I'll never deny you. Well, what happened? Well, exactly what Jesus said would happen. But the relationship with Christ did not end with Peter's failure. Jesus rose from the dead and gave him, Peter, a chance to do better, to come back into relationship. He asked Peter if he loved him 3 times, the same amount of times he denied Christ. And with every, of course I love you, Lord, he gave him his mission. And the mission was so much stronger in him because he knew God's love and forgiveness. And he knew how to go out into the world and show that to other people. So everything, every fall we have, every setback we deal with, every trial we contend with, all of these things that shake us are an invitation from God to walk with him more. You don't have to be perfect. You just have to reach out to God and do as he's asking you to do with the skills he's offering you. Some of those skills might be offered right here today on More to Life. So go ahead, give us a call. Let's talk about it at 877-573-7825. That's 877-573-7825.
15: Call up and share. Are you dealing with a problem in your life or relationships that you're just not sure how to handle? Are you feeling stressed or worn out by a persistent problem or challenging situation you're going through? Is someone you care about having a hard time staying strong through a challenge or recovering from a hard time and you're not sure how to support them? Let us help you cultivate resilience, that bounce back ability in the face of trials, by giving you the answers you're looking for and helping you connect with God's grace to make those changes. 877-573-7825. Let's take our concerns to the Lord and we'll start taking your calls. In the name of the Father,
16: the Son, and the Holy Spirit. Amen.
15: Lord Jesus Christ, we come to you and we bring to you those challenges that are wearing us out, either a particular challenge we're dealing with or just the number of challenges life is throwing at us. It can be hard to stay strong and hard to not feel like life is picking on us or that we just don't have what we need to bear up through it. Help us, Lord, to look at these challenges not as a persecution or an oppression, but as an invitation to cooperate with your grace to build your kingdom, to see that you trust us to do an important work of cooperating with your grace to bring something wonderful out of the challenge. Help us to identify the virtues that we need to practice, to glorify you in our response, to be our best selves in the way we respond, and to challenge the people around us to be their best selves too as we work through these difficulties. And help us to feel your love and presence while we go through these difficulties so that we can always know that you are with us, leading us and guiding us, and working with us, in us, and through us to bring about great things in the face of these trials. We ask all this through the intercession of the Blessed Virgin Mary, and in the name of the Father,
16: the Son, and the Holy Spirit. Amen.
15: Pope St. John Paul the Great,
16: pray for us.
15: Today on More to Life, we're talking about resilience on our show titled Rise Up and Walk. As we talk about those times when life's challenges knock us down, we want to help you find the answers you need and discover grace-filled ways to help you get back up on your feet again. 877-573-7825.
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15: Hi, Kathy. Welcome to More to Life. What can we do for you?
19: Oh, hello. Thank you. I wanted to see if you had any advice about our family situation. The dynamic's about to change a little bit. We have a son. He just graduated from college. He's been living away from home for several years on his own. He doesn't have a job, and he's going to be coming back into our home while he's looking for a job. And once he gets the job, he plans to get his own apartment again. And What we're concerned about is he has been living a lifestyle and been associating with friends throughout the college years that we believe have sort of led him away from the church, have led him into behaviors and choices and paths that we ultimately don't think are part of God's plan for him.
15: Can you be a little more specific, Kathy?
19: It's not an addiction. It's around dating relationships. So okay. It's about people that he's been romantically involved with, and just friends who support these types of dating, romantic relationships.
15: Are we talking about same-sex relationships, Kathy, or what are we talking about?
19: Yes.
15: Okay, thank you.
19: Yes.
15: All right. So your son's dealing with some same-sex attraction, and he's part of the homosexual community, and you said that he's been living on his own throughout college. Have you seen him at all for over the last 4 years? What kind of conversations have you had about all of this so far?
19: We have had many conversations over the years, and we've worked with various counselors, and it would be really hard to summarize years of conversations, mm-hmm. but we've kind sure. of just come to the point where we're going to kind of agree to disagree. We pray mm-hmm. about it, and we're just trying to love him for him, mm-hmm. and we're just yeah. trying to support him for him, and he's trying to do that with us, but we just don't know with him coming back into the home, like what kind of boundaries we can set or what kind of we just really are.
15: Do you have other kids at home, or like what are you trying?
19: We have a younger son at home who's also in college, so he'll be here for the summer, but he'll be returning to college in the fall. So,
15: okay. And I'm assuming he knows about all this too, or
19: he does. He does know about yeah. it. Yeah, he does. So,
15: okay. So when you're saying what kind of boundaries to set, what kind of boundaries are you looking to set, Kathy?
19: We don't necessarily want anyone coming into our home, which I think he'll be agreeable to. But I guess if he's going to go away for periods of time and go be with these people in this community and not tell us about it and not share it with us, I guess we have to just kind of let that go. I'm just not really sure how we can coexist. We just want to coexist peacefully, I guess.
15: Yeah. All right. So there are a couple of thoughts that I have here. More than thinking about boundaries, I want you to be getting good support. So I don't know if you're aware of the group called Encourage. It's part of Courage, which is a ministry to Catholics who are dealing with same-sex attraction who wish to remain faithful to the teachings of the Church. If you go to couragerc.org, and under there you can look under the tab for programs, and you'll find a tab for families called Encourage. And that is for family members of people with same-sex attraction who are looking for ways to support them faithfully and be in relationship with them and how to deal with the kinds of concerns that you're talking about here. I can't recommend them highly enough. So please go to couragerc.org and check out Encourage, which is a group for families. In addition to that, in our book, Having Meaningful, Sometimes Difficult Conversations with Adult Sons and Daughters, we talk about the difference between accompaniment and approval. You know, because as Catholic parents, you know, we want to make sure that we're not throwing our faith under the bus, while at the same time being able to love our kids whenever they're living in a way that is contrary to the gospel. And how do we interact with them? All the questions you're asking here. So just briefly, the difference between accompaniment and approval. Accompaniment is when we can acknowledge the good intention behind even sinful and destructive actions, but express concerns about the way a person is living out that intention. So basically what I'm saying here, you know, is to be able to say, I understand that you want to be loved and that you want community and you're seeking identity, and those things are all good and beautiful. And I want those things for you. But as your mom, as a person of faith, I really have concerns about the way you're trying to fulfill those intentions. I'm concerned that ultimately not only will they not help you meet your goals or help

0: help you meet your needs, but they'll be destructive to you. And that's what I'm concerned about. I'm not condemning you. I'm not saying that I hate you. I'm saying that I love you and I want the best for you. And I'm afraid that the choices that you're making aren't going to help you ultimately get what you're looking for. And so that's kind of the general approach that we want to take. In the book, we actually give examples of situations where parents are dealing with a child who has same-sex attraction, and sometimes the demands that that child has placed on the parents and how those parents have successfully navigated those things. So I think that the book will really be helpful to you because you've got a bigger questions here than just what sort of boundaries do you want to set. I mean, in terms of boundaries, you know, I think that comes down to how it can contribute positively to the household in terms of, you know, helping with the household stuff, contributing to a positive atmosphere in the household. I think it's I think it's fine if you say that you don't want him to bring, you know, dates home. At the same time, there's a question of being able to be part of his life, even in these relationships where you're able to be a positive influence in terms of really being able to show Christ's love to him and be part of that, even that part of his life. You can set boundaries around inappropriate behavior. I mean, so for example, if he brought a friend to the house, you know, that he wouldn't be making out with that friend in the house. He wouldn't be behaving in inappropriate ways in the house. But if he was behaving appropriately in the house, you could welcome that person to the home. It's because, again, it's all about setting the boundaries that encourage healthy relationship, right? Again, we talk about all this in having meaningful, sometimes difficult conversations with adult sons and daughters. And that combined with Encourage, which you'll find at couragerc.org, I think will be a real help to you as you continue to navigate these challenges. We've added your family to our More to Life prayer list. And if there's more we can do to support you, don't hesitate to reach out to us here or through CatholicCounselors.com. Thanks for the call, Kathy. And we're taking your calls, listeners, at 877-573-7825. Again, that number, 877-573-7825. We're talking about those challenges that kind of knock us off our feet. You know, how do we respond to those difficult situations in ways that enable us to hold on to hope, that enable us to hold on to courage, that enable us to not focus so much on the problem that we can't see what God is trying to do through this situation? And that's easy to say, but kind of hard to live out.
1: Very. So, especially when you're scared and worn down and exhausted.
0: So give us a call, 877-573-7825. 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More to Life will continue after the break.
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0: 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Today on More to Life, we're talking about resilience on our show titled Rise Up and Walk. Joining us right now, Rachel Watkins. She is the developer of the Little Flowers Girls Club and mom of 11. Hey, Rachel. Welcome to More to Life.
1: So glad to have you with us today, Rachel. So, Rachel, you go through a lot, you know, when you got 13 people under the same roof or all scattered all over the place, stuff happens. So give us a couple of tips on how to bounce back.
8: Find Christ in the tabernacle. If you can't get to a church, remember that EWTN has adoration perpetually online. We forget this technology that can bless us by spending time in our car, on our phone, on a tablet, to look at Christ in the Eucharist and give it all to him. Give it to God, saying, I can't do what you've asked me to do. I can't endure this, and spend time with him. And then after that time with him, give yourself a pep talk, you know, just like you, in the mirror, hands on your hips, the Superman stance. I can do this because I'm not alone. Christ is with me. I have the support of my spouse, my family. I've enlisted some prayer partners. I've got myself surrounded by love through Christ, the saints in heaven, and you'll get through it. And then the last thing is say out loud to God, you've asked me to do this, and I can't, because I can't do it alone. But with you, Lord, I can do anything. So thank you for being with me, and then do that in a circle. When you forget, you think you're alone, go to the tabernacle. Tell yourself you're not alone. And then ask God again to give you the strength to do it.
0: Well, and you know, if I had to summarize this, I mean, I think, you know, what you're really doing is a lot of things we were talking about here through the program, right? You know, so first, we're centering, we're in the face of those problems, instead of getting lost in the problem, we're centering ourselves in Christ and in his love, and reminding ourselves of his grace. You know, secondly, we're really asking for his help to lead us and guide us step by step through the challenge, instead of just trying to puzzle it out for ourselves. And then finally, you know, we're saying to him, okay, now teach me what virtues or strengths or what steps I need to take or what resources I need to connect to be able to respond to this with your grace. You know, at no time are we just saying, you know, okay, I'm just going to avoid this thing, or I'm just going to, you know, muscle through it on my own. It's really all about connecting with God and letting him lead us through this so that we can respond to the challenge and draw closer to him in the process.
8: Exactly. And we're doing that on repeat, maybe every hour, maybe just when you wake up in the morning. But too often times we do it once and think, you know, it's like we don't fill up our gas tank in our car just once. We have to do it whenever we run low. So depending on your circumstance, you might find yourself saying that minute prayer at the top of every hour. Lord, I feel alone, but I know I'm not alone. Give me the strength to endure this. Or maybe it's just a closing prayer before you go to bed. But we are not alone in any of our struggles. So don't let the world tell you are. And Christ is always there in the Eucharist and in the tabernacle, either virtually or at a church in a pew, for you to restore yourself and give you the strength and grab on the grace that God has for you to go through it.
0: Amen. Rachel, thank you so much for that hard-won wisdom. And if folks would like to learn more about the Little Flowers Girls Club, go to beholdpublications.com. That's beholdpublications.com to learn more about the Little Flowers Girls Club. We're taking your calls right now about resilience. 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
9: A Eucharistic miracle moment from the archives of Blessed Carlo Acutis. In May of 1656, a terrible epidemic of the plague overtook the city of Naples as a result of the invasion by Spanish troops from Sardinia. The plague spread so quickly to the neighboring villages and surrounding countryside that it was soon at the gates of the city of Cava de Terini. The victims numbered in thousands, both in the villages and the urban centers. Father Paolo Franco was one of the few priests who had been spared and who had not succumbed to the epidemic. Despite the danger of contagion, he was divinely inspired to lead the people in a procession of reparation within a few kilometers of the summit of the Castello. When they arrived at the summit of the mountain, Father Franco blessed Cava dei Terrini with the Blessed Sacrament. The epidemic miraculously stopped. To this day, the townspeople commemorate the miracle with a solemn annual procession during the month of June. Lastly, these true testimonies are an important reminder to all the faithful to receive Jesus with the purest of hearts. Our hearts become cleansed in the holy sacrament of reconciliation. Don't forget to take advantage of God's fountain of mercy, which allows us to receive Jesus in the Blessed Sacrament with humility and reverence. Jesus is truly present in the Eucharist. 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For more information on Eucharistic miracles, please visit www.therealpresence.org. This message was brought to you by your local Catholic radio station. God bless, and Ave Maria.
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7: Hi, I'm Lisa Popcheck. Nothing taxes our relationship with our adult kids as much as the expectation that they should obey us. As parents, we remember when our children were little and we could get away with, because I said so. Although we don't recommend that approach at any stage, we guarantee that you will fail to communicate with your adult children if you demand obedience. The Catechism of the Catholic Church notes, obedience towards parents ceases with the emancipation of our children. Certainly, our children owe us their respect, just as any human being owes respect to others in a relationship. But our adult children aren't obliged to do what we say. Catholic parents are still called to help our adult kids lead godly adult lives, but we're called to do it as mentors and witnesses, not masters and commanders. To learn how you can have a healthy mentoring relationship with your adult kids, check out our book, Having Meaningful and Sometimes Difficult Conversations with Your Adult Sons and Daughters, or visit CatholicCounselors.com.
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0: And today on More to Life, the show is titled Rise Up and Walk. We're talking about resilience, that bounce-back ability in the face of trial, you know, which we'd all like to have, I mean, if we have to go through trials, but it's hard to cultivate. And we're asking, are you dealing with a problem in your life or relationships that maybe you're not sure how to handle? Maybe you're feeling stressed out or worn down by a persistent problem or challenging situation you're going through. For that matter, maybe someone you care about is having a hard time staying strong through a challenge or recovering from a hard time, and you're not sure how to support them. However those hardships are affecting you, we want to help you cultivate resilience, that bounce-back ability in the face of trials, to find the answers you're looking for, the next steps you can take, and grace-filled ways to get back up on your feet again. 877-573-7825. Again, that number, 877-573-7825. Before we take our next question, you know, one of the things that we created Catholic Home for, and that's spelled Catholic H-O-M, stands for Households on Mission, is to support parents in dealing with the kind of struggles that cause them to feel burned out or worn down. The challenge in particular of raising faithful kids in an increasingly faithless society. Through Catholic Home, you can get daily expert coaching from Lisa and myself and our whole team of pastoral counselors and coaches to help you overcome behavior problems, discover how you can build a more meaningful family spirituality and prayer life, and build more loving, joyful, and strong connections in your home. 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That's Catholic H-O-M, stands for Catholic Households on Mission. We hope to see you there and continue that conversation. Right now, we're taking your calls at 877-573-7825. The show today is titled Rise Up and Walk, as we talk about resilience. How do we stay strong in the face of challenges and bounce back through those challenges, all the while staying connected to God's grace and really responding to them in ways that glorify Him, help us be our best selves, and challenge the people around us to be their best selves too. 877-573-7825.
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0: Hey there, listener. Welcome to More to Life. What's going on?
10: Well, my daughter is getting married, and she's getting married outside the church. She has left the church, and I'm wondering whether I should attend, and if I do not, I'm wondering if I could save the relationship.
0: So tell me a little bit more about her journey. Like, why did she leave the church? You know, what's the story there?
10: Okay, well, when she went to college, she never had dated before she went to college. When she went to college, they suggested that, you know, the lesbian thing might be.
0: So your daughter, your daughter is in a same-sex relationship with, is that part of the issue?
10: She was. And
0: okay.
10: Then she, you know, of course we played our hearts out for that, and now she has found a young man, and they are engaged and very happy to be engaged. They are living together, and now they are getting married, which, you know, they believe will appease us, but they are getting married outside the church, and her father and I are born.
0: What's your relationship been with her like through all of this? How much contact do you have with her, and how would you describe it?
10: We have a wonderful relationship. You know, she's okay that I am who I am, and.
0: Okay. All right.
10: Well, I mean, that's, you know, some children.
0: No, that's you know, I'm not laughing because it's funny. I'm laughing because I'm touched by it. I mean, it's hard to get to that place.
1: There are a lot of parents right now who go, "Ooh, I wish that was me."
0: Okay.
10: You know who I am. I've always been that person. You know, I was with God before I had her, and she realizes His place in our life and. You know, she's not going to.
0: Does she have any kind of faith life at all or prayer life at all?
1: Does she even believe in just like God in general?
10: She did have before. She's just upset with the Catholic Church because of the, you know, the scandal, the pedophile scandal. And she says she can't do the church anymore because of that.
0: No, but I'm asking, like, what is her faith life like? Does she go to any church? Does she have a prayer life at all?
10: She doesn't go to any church. No, she's just kind of turned against it.
0: So they're getting married by a JP or what?
10: By one of those, you know, friend things, you know.
1: Okay, so a friend that went online.
0: All right, so let's talk about this. I mean, now, in this question of, like, do I go to the church or not?
1: The wedding
0: or not. All right. So here's if your daughter was a faithful Catholic and she was truly trying to live a Catholic life, but she was being pressured to get married outside the church, and, you know, you wanted to say to that daughter who was trying to live as a Christian disciple, honey, I can't support you betraying your own values. So I can't come to a wedding if you don't get married in the church, because getting married outside the church is not just, you know, against my faith. It's against who you say you want to be. And I love you too much to support you in making choices that are contrary to your conscience and who you are. And you think about, you know, in the course of history, you might think that sounds crazy, but you know, there have been lots of times when
1: somebody who was
0: a faithful Catholic person was being pressured to get married outside the church for various reasons. And, you know, and so the appropriate response in that situation is to stand up for your daughter, for her faith, for the truth of the church, and to say, I can't support you if you get married outside the church, because that's not who you say you want to be. Right? But in this case, the reason it would be appropriate to go to the wedding is because you're trying to support her in taking steps toward a healthier, godlier life. Even though she's struggling to have a faith life, even though she's living contrary to the teachings of the church, we want to encourage any positive step toward God, toward health, toward the truth. And taking a step toward marriage, especially after the journey she's been through, is a positive step. And you want to be able to support those things that are healthy while setting boundaries around those things that aren't. And so, you know, taking the step to say, look, I want the best for you. You know, right? It's not about the rules. It's I want the best for you. And I really believe that Catholic marriage offers you the best opportunity to become everything that God created you to be in this life, to get to heaven in the next, to learn how to love each other the way God loves each other. Because here's the thing, and you might even want to share this with her. You know, the fact is, none of us knows how to love each other the way God wants us to. You know, we just don't. And so when we get married in the church, what we're saying is, I don't know how to love this person. I especially don't know how to love this person the way God wants me to. But I believe this place, this church, can teach me how to do that. And so over the course of my lifetime, that's what I want to learn. You know, we want to learn how to love each other the way God is calling us to. And we believe this is the best place to learn that. You know, when you get married in any other place, what you're really, depending on the context that you're getting married in, you know, you're kind of defining marriage for yourself. You're essentially saying, I know how to love this person exactly the way they need to be loved. And I know how to love them the way I should love them. And that's just not true. All of us need help learning how to love. And so that's why you would want her to get married in the church, not because it's the rules, but because of the opportunity it gives her to really learn what it means to love the way God wants her to love, and to have a love that's truly fulfilling and fruitful and life-giving. But nevertheless, she's taking steps toward, you know, a healthier, holier life than she's living right now. And so that's why you want to support that as best you can. I want to encourage you to pick up a copy of our book, Having Meaningful, Sometimes Difficult Conversations with Our Adult Sons and Daughters, because it really talks all about how we can be faithful Catholic parents of adult kids, especially adult kids who are making choices that we're not happy with, and how to not throw our faith under the bus while still being able to accompany our kids in healthy ways that encourage them to a healthier, holier lifestyle. It's not just about having, you know, the occasional difficult conversation with your adult kids. It's really about cultivating the kind of relationship that makes them more receptive to what it is that you want to share, and how to share it in ways that kind of come outside this. You know, why are you breaking the rules, or you need to follow the rules context. So I hope that you can take a look at that book as a way of following up on this discussion. But I would encourage you in this instance to go to the wedding for all the reasons I said. And again, you know, for listeners who are kind of scratching their heads, if her daughter was a faithful Catholic who was trying to live as a Christian disciple and being pressured to marry outside the church, it would be appropriate to say, I can't go to that wedding because I'm supporting you in your identity in Christ. Your daughter doesn't know who she is, and she doesn't know what she believes. She's trying to puzzle that out. And so we want to encourage those healthy and appropriate steps toward that healthier, holier life that she's being called to. And being part of that would allow you to continue to be an instrument of grace in her life, and a tool for the Holy Spirit to continue to call her to a healthier life. I think very much like God has been using you to kind of help her get to where she's at now.
1: Absolutely.
0: So I want to thank you for the call. And if there's more that we can do to support you, don't hesitate to reach out to us here at More to Life or through CatholicCounselors.com. Or check out the book. At the very least, I think having meaningful, sometimes difficult conversations with our adult sons and daughters will really help give you additional guidance on how to respond to these challenging situations. Thank you for your call. Thank you for your

0: Verse 37.
1: In all these things, we are more than conquerors through him who loved us and loves us.
0: You know, this verse reminds us of what our call is. Mm-hmm. Look, life is hard. It's filled with suffering. That's inescapable. The fact that you are suffering does not mean that God is picking on you or that he's abandoned you. It means that he loves you and trusts you to cooperate with his grace to help make this corner, that particular corner of the world, a little bit better. And we can't clean up a mess without going into the messy room. And God is asking us, God is asking us to help him clean up the mess that the world is. And that's what hardship is. And none of us like it. I don't like walking into that messy room. I don't like looking at all the stuff that needs to be picked up, cleaned up, and put away. But I know that when I do it, I can feel good about the job that I did. And so when we're dealing with hardships, it is that invitation that God is giving to us to say, hey, I need your help, my beloved son, my beloved daughter, my trusted son, my trusted daughter. I need your help to clean up this corner of the world. Will you work with me?
1: And I think it's absolutely, I'm going to go with this image you've given us because it's such a great one. And it's something we all deal with, so it's a great image to work with. There are days when we're dealing with things and we look at that messy room and it is so overwhelming. But just like anybody who would have a cleaning system online that you could follow, they'll say, just do that one little tiny thing. So you can say to God, Lord, I can't handle this. And you can just listen to God, and he'll say, okay, just pick up that tissue that you left on the nightstand, or just, like, put the shoes in the closet. Those metaphorical little things that are the one step with Christ at a time to set your corner of the world to rights. And he will walk with us. The problem is we often think, he's asking me to do this. Now I have to take it on myself to impress him, to win his love. No, he wants us to walk in his love and his strength, because without him, we have no strength of our own.
0: With that, we're taking your calls at 877-573-7825. 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More to Life will continue with your calls coming up right after the break.
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0: 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I'm Lisa Popchak.
1: I'm Dr. Greg Popchak. We're talking about resilience today on our show titled Rise Up and Walk. Let's go to our next caller. Lisa, who's up?
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1: 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What's going on?
2: Good morning. Thank you for taking my call. Your show means so much to me. My question is whether or not to accept a family invitation to their place this weekend, because I'm just not holding it together right now with depression and tears. We're not a close family, and I feel like a failure, and I'm positive they'll agree.
0: honey.
2: 55. I'm very discouraged of being unemployed with no income. I guess that's it.
1: So Monique, can I ask, are you getting any support for this depression that you've been dealing with for a long time?
2: I have since like 2019 gone for therapy, but I with what's been going on, I just recently like stopped going. I've been going to the VA, and I just don't know if it's been meeting my needs or if I'm just backpedaling again. I don't know.
1: Okay. And in terms of this family gathering, you know, when you get together with family in the past, would you say that those, you know, that experience has been more supportive or less? I mean, when you come out of past experiences with family, you know, feeling like, well, that was okay. You know, it was all right. It was nice to connect with those people. Or do you tend to come out of it more often than not feeling more torn down because you were around them?
2: That's a good question. I think it might be about 50-50. I know that I have to do a lot of prep beforehand. Mm-hmm. Back in the day, like 11 years ago now, I would prep by having a drink beforehand, but I don't do that anymore.
0: So you're not talking about just saying, my preparation is going to be thinking about the people who drive me the craziest and what they usually bug me about, so I'm going to run through all my answers and my responses and my facial expressions so that I can be in charge of this. You're talking about you just kind of needed to feel like you were a little medicated and to be able to handle it. Is that what I'm hearing, Monique?
2: Back then, but you know, now I lean very heavily on God and just try to stay, you know, like you say, leaning into Him. And I guess I have a, like, how exactly do I lean into God in all of this? And I heard your guest, and I'm going to do that on repeat.
1: Do you have other people in your life, you know, in say in your community that you do find supportive, friends, people at your parish, other folks that you do? Okay, so I'm going to give you some thoughts on this. I don't have a hard answer for you on the family thing, just because you said it's 50-50, but I'm going to give you some ways to discern that and some things to do either way. Okay. First of all, I would like you to get back with your counselor at the VA, even if it's not really working for you. What I'm going to suggest is that you stay in whatever you're doing while you look for something else. So if you're not happy with the counseling that you're getting from there, then you can be looking for something else. But in the meantime, you're getting at least some basic support and somebody to remind you of those things that you do when you're doing better. Right, because that's kind of the goal. You need, when we're caught up in depression or anxiety or other difficult feelings, we kind of get lost in the forest, and it's hard to remember what I need to do to stay with my head above water.
0: And not only will that person be there to remind you of those things and sort of hold you accountable of those things, but just even going on a routine basis reminds your brain and your heart, oh, wait a minute, I am doing self-care. I am capable of taking that one step today toward doing better. So that alone will begin to lift you a little bit.
1: So in some ways, the act of going to therapy is therapeutic itself. So even if this person isn't a great therapist or you don't feel like you're getting great help there, you know, go back, reconnect, and then be looking for some place where you can get the support that you really are looking for. But don't ever just drop out and just kind of try to power through on your own.
0: Yeah, so even though you have for this moment, reconnect with that as you can.
1: Secondly, in terms of this weekend with the family, it all comes down to whether you feel like that's going to be a supportive experience to you or not. And if you can spend some time doing what Lisa was suggesting, kind of rehearsing different scenarios mentally that you think you might encounter and writing out your responses and writing out how you want to respond to the challenges, and after doing that, you feel like you could go in there and feel good about how you'd handle the situation, I would encourage you to go even if you don't feel like it. Because, again, being around people, connecting with people who care about you,
0: having even one or two small victories in the situation,
1: that could really be a help to you. If, on the other hand, you do that and you're praying about it and you say, you know what, I just can't, you know, then what I want you to do instead is make plans with those with that supportive community and those friends that you have at home. Don't be alone, though, this weekend. Really make sure that you're connecting with people, whether that's the family or your friends. Really focus on getting that support and allowing yourself to be reminded that you are loved and that you are part of a community that does love you, whether that's with your family or with those friends. But that's how I would encourage you to really think about this. Monique, I'm sorry we're running out of time, but if there's more we can do to support you, don't hesitate to reach out to us here at More to Life or at CatholicCounselors.com. But thank you so much for the call. We've added you to our More to Life prayer list, and don't hesitate to reach out to us again at any time. That's all the time we've got for today's program, folks. 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

0: Hi, this is Janet Williams. Coming up at 10, I'll be here with Women of Grace Live for the heart and soul of Kansas on the soul.
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2: There was no single event. It was more gradual.
3: My husband was not Catholic, and at the time, I didn't really think that it really mattered which church we went to, because we all loved God and we all loved Jesus, and that was the start of my journey out of the Catholic Church, where I remained out of the Catholic Church for over 30 years.
2: When I was outside of the church, there was always an unsettled feeling. There was always a feeling of something missing and something not complete.
3: When I started to read the Bible, I could see that our Catholic faith is steeped in Scripture. I could see some of the sacraments in Scripture. I could see some of the liturgy in Scripture.
2: I wouldn't be the spouse, I wouldn't be the father, wouldn't be the person that I am without the church and without the sacraments, particularly the Eucharist. I can't live without it.
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5: Here's your Thursday morning Sword Point weather forecast. A heat advisory is in effect through 8 p.m. on Saturday as we look for mostly sunny skies today. Highs mid-90s, south winds 10 to 15, gusting as high as 20 miles per hour. Partly cloudy tonight, lows mid-70s, south winds gusting as high as 25. Mostly sunny on Friday, highs mid-90s, south winds gust to 25 miles per hour. Then there is a slight chance of showers and thunderstorms on your Friday night, with partly cloudy skies, lows in the middle 70s. That's your Sword Point weather forecast from the Sword, KSWZLP and KSWZLP.com. I'm NOCAST meteorologist Corey Hogarth.
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9: This is an EWTN News Link. I'm Anna Mitchell from the Sunrise Morning Show. The latest round of talks between the U.S. and Iran have ended with no major developments. Officials say there was positive progress in the talks, which wrapped up yesterday in Qatar. Negotiators reportedly spent both days discussing the Strait of Hormuz and unfreezing Iranian funds. And the Latin Patriarch of Jerusalem is reiterating his appeal for aid for Gaza, saying there is no sign of improvement there. Vatican News reports Cardinal Pierre Battista Pizzaballa made the comments in the wake of his recent pastoral visit to Gaza with the Orthodox Patriarch. He said, quote, "Gaza is a disaster." He said, "What strikes me most is traveling along makeshift roads through tents and sewage. This is where the people of Gaza live," end quote. For more news with a Catholic perspective, visit EWTNnews.com. Women of Grace with Johnette Williams starts now.
10: 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Spiritual insight, practical wisdom. Join us as we transform the world one woman at a time. Women of Grace, for such a time as this. Now, here's your host, Johnette Williams.
0: Well, good morning, everyone, and welcome to Women of Grace Live. I am Johnette Williams. Very happy to be with you today. I certainly am. It is the day the Lord has made, as I ask you every day and encourage you every day. Are you rejoicing in it? I surely hope that you are. Let us rejoice and be glad in it and keep our eyes peeled for all of those blessings that are coming our way. So happy to be with you today. As you know, tomorrow we are not going to be live because, EWTN is giving us that day in preparation for the 4th of July, since it falls on a Saturday. So we're very, very excited about this opportunity to spend this time with you today. And I did send a little question out to you yesterday in preparation for today. And I asked you to think of, you know, what are you most grateful to God for with regard to the United States of America? I mean, here we are. We're going to be celebrating our 250th anniversary. Isn't that wonderful? I had somebody that said it was the 225th this week, and I said, no, it's the 250th. If you want to take 25 years off of my life, however, I wouldn't mind. But all of that being said, we are excited about this upcoming beautiful opportunity to thank God for the gifts that we have here. You know, we don't live in a perfect system. There's no question about that. But, you know, through all of the various times in the history of man, this particular way in which this country was organized, developed, the beautiful, Declaration of Independence and all that's come forth from that over these many, many years continues to show that this American experiment is working. Is it perfect? No. Is anything in this world perfect? No. We live in a broken and fallen world filled with broken and fallen people, and as I always say, of which each one of us is one, right? So it's not perfect, but it is as good as it's ever been, and I think that we can all together make it better still. All of that being said, God has certainly blessed our nation in abundant ways, and so many of our national songs sing and herald that reality. And so today I thought, wouldn't it be lovely just to spend this day using it as an advanced glory to God day, to give glory and praise to God for all that he has entrusted to us by way of this country. But, you know, for the entrustment of each one of us to this country as well. We're all called to be citizens that help to protect and to preserve that which we hold sacred in this land of ours. And, you know, we can use that word to obviously refer to all that is holy, true, good, and beautiful. That's God himself. But we can also use it to those things that reflect him, for those sacred trusts that are ours by way of what has been codified for us here in this nation. So I'd love to just see these phone lines lighting up. 833-288-EWTN. That's 833-288-3986 is the way that you can join us right here on Women of Grace Live. Do want to encourage you also to text your response to me. I love to get those text messages. It's the very same number, so it's easy breezy for you. 833-288-EWTN. If you're out there on YouTube giving you a little wave today, very, very happy to have that opportunity to wave to you out there on YouTube. So the phone lines are open for you. I'm looking forward to having a chit-chat with you about all of these things. In the meantime, giving you a minute or two to get those calls coming in, let me tell you about some of the things that are up and coming at Women of Grace. We have a book study coming up. I guess that's the first on the agenda for the month of July, which is going to be a very busy month. But it is the very first thing that we're offering here. A beautiful book study that is going to be, what is the word that I want, facilitated by? I like that word. Going to be facilitated by our own Sue Brinkman, Piety and Personality, The Temperaments of the Saints. You know, I don't know how it is that you look at this beautiful, beautiful cloud of witnesses, right, as they're referred to in sacred scripture, who we call the saints. I don't know how you look at them, but I love them. And I have grown so much by their witness and example. I've grown so much by the good words that they share with us in their writing. And all of the words that are captured through biographies of them as well. And, you know, this book is going to approach them in a very unique way. We're going to be talking about their temperaments. Now, you know, what is a temperament? Well, you know, there's we know that there's four temperaments. We know that St. Thomas Aquinas talked about these temperaments. I think I can name most of them, but I'm not going to try because I might get them wrong. But maybe you know them off by heart and you can call in. One of them is sanguine. One of them is melancholy. One of them is choleric, and I don't remember what the fourth one is, but we'll get that figured out. Maybe you'll help me. So at any rate, you know, we can look at their personalities. Their personalities come through their writings very clearly. Like you read Teresa of Avila and you see her personality. You read Thérèse of Lisieux's autobiography, you see her personality. And that's the way it is with many of them. You read the Confessions of St. Augustine and you really get a sense of St. Augustine. But even their biographers have been able to capture, a lot of the essence needs of these individuals and the way in which they interacted with others. You know, St. Thomas More, he's one that's in this book. He's amazing. You know, you wouldn't think of him. And here he is. You know, he stood for the faith in the face of Henry VIII, and he paid the ultimate price. He was executed for it, right? But in the midst of that determination of spirit, he had a very sanguine personality. I mean, he was a hoot, even in his cell. I mean, he's quipping jokes here and there and everywhere. That takes a really unique personality and a really unique perspective of our relationship with God and a beautiful, beautiful, deep union with him that gives us the capacity to say such things. And you see that in many of the other saints. So looking at them through that lens helps us to know them even better. And in the process of that, we'll get to know ourselves a little bit better. Now, when we talk about these temperaments, we're not categorizing people like you would with an Enneagram or like you would with, an astrology chart, or horoscope kind of a thing. It's none of those kinds of things. This is really based just on the way in which individuals approach the world, the way in which their own intrinsic personality kind of has molded them and shaped them, and the way in which they respond to the ups and the downs, the vicissitudes of life. That's really what gives it all away. I want to encourage you, if any of this is intriguing you, then I really want to encourage you to join us for this book study. I think that you're going to honestly grow by way of it. I really do. And it's beginning July the 13th. The information is out there at our website for you. You can sign up and register right there. It's going to be held on Monday evenings from 7:30 to 8:30 p.m. You will get some questions to consider as you're, coming together. There's kind of like discussion questions that Sue gets out ahead of time. Not that you have to complete them at all, but they're there for you. And also, too, the recordings that will come by way of these discussions on these Monday evenings will also be archived for you at our website. So if you miss a night or whatever, you can go out there and you can retrieve it and you'll be able to watch it. Actually, I think you get a playback link. We actually take that work off of you. We send it to you after the fact if you've signed up. So we try to make this as personal as we possibly can. There's a lot of discussion that goes on. So take a look at that at our website, womenofgrace.com. We've got other things coming up. I'll talk about them throughout the course of the show, but really I want to talk with you. I want to talk with you personally. I'm talking to you right now, but I want to talk with you kind of like sort of one-on-one with, thousands of our best friends. 833-288-EWTN. That's 833-288-3986 is the way that you can join us live here on Women of Grace Live on this, 2 days before the 4th of July. So do give us a call, 833-288-3986. What are you happy for, grateful to God for, about our nation? And tell me.
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12: In this Sunday's Gospel, our Lord gives us a word of comfort. Come to me, all you who labor and are burdened, and I will give you rest. Take my yoke upon you and learn from me, for I am meek and humble of heart, and you will find rest for yourselves. When hearing that gospel, most of us feel consoled. Isn't it wonderful to hear that our Lord understands the real burdens that we carry in our lives? But what's more, he offers us a remedy. He tells us to learn from him, for he is meek and humble of heart. How is being meek and humble a remedy for being burdened and beaten down by life? You would think that our Lord instead would exhort us towards being strong and stoic, or exhort us in lessons of confidence and self-assertion. But instead, he urges us to become meek and humble like him. The secret to maintaining our inner peace amidst the drudgeries and difficulties of life comes from the abiding presence of God in our life. God has us in his hands. He walks beside us on the dusty roads of life. He understands and empathizes with us, and he wants us to walk with him. The beautiful fact of Christianity is that we are never alone, that our Savior and our God is with us, and he is for us. The Christian heart is a heart that is in love, and since we are in love, we surrender ourselves into the hands of the one whom we love. Trusting in Jesus is the key. When we trust in Jesus, we become meek and humble, and what's more, we become free. free from how other people judge us or think of us. We become stronger than the world around us because of the one who is within us, the one who died for us.
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0: Welcome back, friends. You're listening to Women of Grace Live. I'm Johnette Williams. So happy to be with you. The phone lines are lighting up. I'm so happy. Yes, I am. I hope you can see that and hear that. We love talking with you Monday through Friday right here on Women of Grace Live. We're on every weekday at the same time. Always inviting you to join us here live. And we're talking about the 4th of July. I'm asking you, you know, what are you most grateful for with regard to this nation? How is it that you want to give glory and praise to God for it? And also, too, you know, like, what are you doing? What are you doing? What are your big plans? I was telling you about the book study that's coming up and had a little discussion with Vanessa. She identified herself. And then Jack chimed in and identified himself. And the temperament that I didn't remember Jack told me about is phlegmatic. Usually we're a combination, so, you know, there's all that. But we're not going to get into that right now because I want to talk with you. 833-288-EWTN. That's 833-288-3986. It's the way that you can join us live here. Use that same number to text your message to us. We'll take that as well. All righty. Olga, Raleigh, North Carolina, listening via the EWTN app, has taken up my request, my invitation, and she's called us today. Good morning, Olga. How are you?
13: I'm well, Johnette. At the 250th anniversary of the greatest country there's ever been.
0: Thank you, Olga. I agree with you.
13: And I know why your phone is lighting up, because there is so much abundance to be thankful for in this country that if you could spend days doing this.
0: Well, you know, I'm reading what you wrote here. And so you came into this country in 1959, and you say that you've been filled with gratitude ever since. So tell us, Olga, where did you originate? You know, where were you born? And, you know, what is it about this country that's made you so happy? Name us one thing.
13: Well, I originated in Havana, Cuba.
0: Ah, okay.
13: So communism pushing against the United States, as Our Lady of Fatima told us, forever, because that's their mission, is to take over the world. These socialist ideals have been tried, and they have failed. And what I'm most grateful for, truly, people don't realize, just the ability to be able to wake up in the morning and choose what you are going to do, the breath that you breathe, obviously the faith that you practice. But even if you're not practicing a faith, just the ability not to practice a faith and not to have to be told what you have to do, what you have to think. I could go on and on and on, but I think you get the idea.
0: I do, Olga. And, you know, I'll tell you, I was in Miami and spoke at an event there, and I had the opportunity the next day to meet with some of the women. They had a little luncheon, and they invited me to the luncheon. And many of these women, as a matter of fact, the greater percentage of these women came to this country from Cuba. And their stories were horrific. Their stories were frightening. And I'll never forget the story that the one woman shared. And she said that she was in Catholic school. And, you know, and Castro's people came into the classroom, and she says, and everything changed from that day forward. The fear of God was placed in these little girls' hearts. All of their freedoms were taken away. You know, and what we don't understand is that, you know, socialism, you know, and if we study it, you've rightly told us, if we study it, we see how it always goes. That experiment has never worked, not from the time of the Bolshevik Revolution to the present day. But the hoof marks are always the same. The very first thing that happens in any kind of a regime like that is there's an attack against the church. There's an attack against Christianity. There's an attack against all that is true, all that is good, all that is beautiful. There is an attempt to take children away from the parents at the youngest of ages. And when the Bolshevik Revolution came in, you know, they took children away from the mothers and put them in daycare centers. And the whole purpose of that was to be able to indoctrinate those children according to their vision of the world and what they wanted done and accomplished. All of this was being promised to them, though, under this big banner of better things. And the women were forced out of the home into the job market. And of course, that's really what took the children, was that pressure on the women to do such a thing. And then, of course, there was a lack of freedom of religion. There was an economic deprivation. And the entirety of it all, we saw collapse through the efforts of two great men, Ronald Reagan and Pope John Paul II. We saw the end. We saw that shift that began to take place. So when you hear the stories of individuals who have lived through these kinds of regimes, they all say exactly the same thing. And there is no way really to redeem that ideology, because that ideology is really not oriented to the human person. It's oriented to the state. And so I couldn't agree with you more. And we see what's happening in our culture today. And if you just follow that trajectory that I outlined here, we see all of that. We see all of that taking place within the context of the way in which our culture has gone. So it's not surprising that we're seeing an attack against the democracy, against the democratic experiment, the American experiment. It's not surprising that we see that, because all of those stepping stones have been already laid in place. And so we as a nation have got to do, you mentioned Our Lady of Fatima, we as a nation have got to do what our Lady asked, and we as Catholics understand it. And she said to pray the rosary, pray the rosary, pray the rosary. She said an even worse war would come. And the interesting thing is that she's predicting all of this when this is at that very point of what was taking place historically. And so we didn't pray the rosary. We didn't heed her words. And the Second World War came. So there you have it. You know, it's just a very frightening thing, when we look at history and we see. So I just want to encourage all of you to pick up your rosary beads and to pray for this nation, to pray for a collapse of all of these various political systems that have no regard for the human person, but only see the human person in a very utilitarian way. And that is, what can the human person do for the state? That is not the way God created us, and it's not the way that he intended for us to be treated. So, Olga, thank you so very much for your beautiful words and for encouraging us in this way. Is there anything else you want to say before I go to the next caller?
13: Thank you for you, because your ministry, because it has helped me in my faith for many years, and prayers that we have prayed together have been answered. I'm on my way to pick up my daughter and granddaughter, and I thank you for everything that you do for our Lord, our Lady, the Holy Family.
0: Well, Olga, I'll tell you what, honey, we are all in this together, and each one of us plays our part, and not one person is more important than the other. And God only asks that we do what he's asking us to do. And when we do that, as you well know, we find that peace, we find that joy, we find that fulfillment, because we are in the center of his will. So it's all of us together, and he's chosen us for this moment in time. And as we come together as the people of God, great things can happen. So enjoy your family. Enjoy your family, Olga, and God bless you. I hope to see you soon. Take care.
13: God bless you, too. Thank you. Bye-bye.
0: You too. Bye-bye now. That was a beautiful call. And I'm looking forward to hearing from you too. 833-288-EWTN. That's 833-288-3986. Bill in Buffalo, New York is with us, listening via Station of the Cross. How are you doing, Bill?
14: Hey, Janet, I'm great, and I'm thankful for you and for all the women of grace and for the men listening out there and for the EWTN network and for all of that. And I have three quick things. I'll just mention them to you, and so I don't take too long. So the first one is an answer to your question, what am I grateful for with the country? And the thing that I want to emphasize here is I'm grateful that we have the ability to repent, to self-correct if we're going down the wrong track. That's the main thing. The other two quick things are just a quick update. I talked to you before when I had lost my rosary. Unfortunately, I have not found that First Communion rosary, but I did get another one, and I got it blessed by Bishop Burgee from the St. Catherine's Diocese in Canada. Very holy bishop, so I'm very grateful to have that blessing. And the third thing, which is nice because in case any of the women of grace out there want to take me up as a little quick prayer partner here, maybe for like a novena of rosaries or something, but on the 13th of this month, July, I'm scheduled for cataract lens replacement surgery on my left eye, and then a week later on the 20th on the right eye. So I asked someone in church today, his name was John, I asked for prayers for him too. He said I should pray to, like, obviously to Jesus and to the Blessed Mother, but also to St. Lucy, St. Philomena, and St. Charbel. And there's also another man that was behind me that just had his first surgery for his cataract. He's getting his second one the day that I'm getting my first on the 13th of July. So just for all that, even if you want to say a little prayer now, I'm very grateful for all the times you prayed with me in the past, and that's what I have for you.
0: Oh, well, thank you so much, Bill. Just a couple of comments, and then, of course, we'll pray. St. Lucy is a great one, and I've had that surgery myself, and I'm praying to her right now for just a little minor issue that's going on with one of my eyes, asking for her intercession, and God's been so good. So I'll tell you what, I think that he's answering a prayer for me, too, because I think maybe your phone call is just saying that St. Lucy's saying, hey, listen, I've got some buddies up here. Incorporate them into this prayer, too. So I'm going to do that. So it was St. Lucy, St. Charbel, and who was the other one?
14: St. Philomena.
0: Philomena, of course. How could I forget Philomena? So I'm going to do that too. So I'll be praying for you, and I'll take those intentions to me, with me, rather, to Mass, and I will lift you up, Bill. The second thing I wanted to talk with you about was your rosary. You're not going to believe this. I have had a rosary for a very long time. It's my favorite rosary in the sense that it's always in my purse, and it was always my go-to rosary when I was out traveling or I'm praying a rosary on the plane. And not too long ago, about a month and a half ago, I guess maybe, Jack and I were driving to Florida, and we prayed the rosary, and I used that rosary, and only to discover when I threw some snacks away that we had been eating on the way down. So I went back to the location where I did that throwing away. It was in front of a store, and I went in and asked them if they had the rosary, and they did not have the rosary. So obviously it ended up in the trash can and not just, you know, on the side of the road or in the gutter or something like that. And I lamented about that, you know, and I thought of you at that time because you had lost your rosary. To date, I don't have a rosary. I didn't find that rosary. I have plenty of rosaries. I have not found that rosary. And I've substituted a rosary for it. So I said to the Lord, well, the only thing I can say is that I hope that somebody found it and they're putting it to good use, even if it ended up in the trash. You know, I'm hoping that somebody found it there at the dump or something, you know. So I share the little interior suffering that you experienced with that in a very personal way here. But let's just say that prayer for you and for a very successful surgery for you and a successful surgery for the gentleman that you met at Mass. And so we'll just come together now in the name of the Father and of the Son and of the Holy Spirit. Amen. Well, Father God, you know, here we are on this day and we're giving glory to you for this nation in which we live. And I want to give glory to you for one of the citizens in this nation. I want to give glory to you for Bill, who loves you so much, Lord. I want to thank you, Lord, that he has the desire to always be in the center of your will. And I thank you, Lord God, that he is a fervent rosary prayer. Now, you know that he's going into surgery for cataracts, and he's going to have a lens replacement done in the one eye and then the other eye, Lord. And I just know, Father God, that you desire that with the bettered sight that he has physically, that this is going to in some way indicate that he's also going to have more interior spiritual insight as well. I ask that your Holy Spirit would guide the hands of the ophthalmologist who's going to be performing the surgery. I ask, Lord, that it would go well. I ask, Lord, that it would go without incident. I pray, Lord God, that he mends well, and that on the other side of this, the exact outcome that is hoped for would be realized. I ask, Lord, that if he has any qualms, that you would take these qualms away from Bill. And Mother, I'm just asking you that you would wrap your son in your mantle of protection, that he would fill your Holy Presence with him. I know it's always a little scary when we're going in for something and we really don't know what to expect. But I am praying, Mother, that just as you didn't know what would always follow in your life when you gave your fiat, that as Bill gives this fiat to this surgery, he will have that same strength, that same confidence, that same perseverance, that same trust in the Lord that you exhibited at every moment of your life here on earth. I also ask you, St. Lucy, St. Philomena, and St. Charbel, to pray for Bill. I ask that your intercession would be efficacious for him, and that the results would be just as he hopes they will be. And so it is, Father, that we offer this prayer. Oh, and I'm tucking in his buddy that he met at Mass today, too. So all of that attending to him as well. And so it is, Lord, that we offer this prayer to you in the name of your Son, our Lord Jesus Christ, by the merits of his cross, through the power of the Holy Spirit, and with the maternal beatitude and intercession of our Blessed Lady. Amen. Oh, Bill, that's great. I'll be praying for you. I'm sure everybody out there will be, too.
14: I appreciate that. And when I pray my rosary, in addition to praying for my friend Mary, who got it for me, and for Bishop Burgi, who blessed it, I will now also pray for you, Johnette, as a special time, every time I pray.
0: Ah, Bill, thank you so much. I am so grateful. Boy, I'll tell you. You know, one of the beautiful things that Catholic Radio provides us with is a lot of friends, a lot of people who care about each one of us. And I certainly care about all of my listeners, and brings tears to my eyes that you would consider to do such a great return favor for me. I offer my prayers for all of you all the time. So thanks, Bill.
14: Have a good day.
0: You too. I'm humbled by that. That's really, really a beautiful, beautiful thing. We're so blessed, aren't we? Truly indeed. We are so blessed. And just think about this. You know, glory to God for the gift of freedom that allows us to have Catholic Radio, right? Glory to God for the fact that we can proclaim the good news of our Lord Jesus Christ through the airwaves. Glory to God that we don't have a political regime that shuts us down and says you cannot do this. Glory to you, God. I thank you. And I thank you, Lord God, for every one of our listeners who join us right here on Women of Grace Live, who comes together as an electronic family. Just, Lord, bless them all in every way. Well, we're going to come right back, and we've got lots of text messages, or a couple of them anyway, that we want to get to here. I want to hear from you, 833-288-EWTN. That's 833-288-3986. We're giving glory and praise to God today for the gift of our nation. What are you most grateful for, and how are you going to spend this Fourth? We're going to be right back. Stay with us.
15: This is Franciscan Media's Saint of the Day for July 2nd. Today we celebrate Saint Oliver Plunkett. The name of today's saint is especially familiar to the Irish and the English, with good reason. The English martyred Oliver Plunkett for defending the faith in his native Ireland during a period of severe persecutions. Born in County Meath in 1629, he studied for the priesthood in Rome and was ordained there in 1654. After some years of teaching and service to the poor of Rome, he was appointed Archbishop of Armagh in Ireland. 4 years later, a new wave of anti-Catholic persecution began, forcing Archbishop Plunkett to do his pastoral work in secrecy and to live in hiding. Meanwhile, many of his priests were sent into exile, schools were closed, church services were held in secret, and convents and seminaries were suppressed. As Archbishop, he was viewed as ultimately responsible for any rebellion or political activity among his parishioners. Archbishop Plunkett was arrested and imprisoned in Dublin Castle in 1679, but his trial was moved to London. After deliberating for 15 minutes, a jury found him guilty of fomenting revolt. In 1681, he was hanged, drawn, and quartered. Pope Paul VI canonized Oliver Plunkett in 1975. There's more about the saints, along with inspiration and Catholic resources, at our website, saintoftheday.org. From Franciscan Media, this has been Saint of the Day.
16: Remember, O most gracious Virgin Mary, that never was it known that anyone who fled to thy protection, implored thy help, or sought thy intercession was left unaided. 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To thee do we come, before thee we stand, sinful and sorrowful. O Mother of the Word Incarnate, despise not our petitions, but in thy mercy hear and answer us. 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
0: Well, welcome back, everybody. You are listening to Women of Grace Live. I am Jonet Williams. Happy to be with you today. I am encouraging you to give us a call to tell us, what are you most grateful to God for regarding these United States of America? We are exploring all kinds of beautiful ways in which God has blessed this nation, blessed us in this nation, and we should give him glory and praise. This is in advance of tomorrow. We're not going to be live tomorrow, and we always use Fridays as our Glory to God day. So I just pushed it back a day to use it today so that we could anticipate and, you know, really celebrate the 4th of July together in this lovely, lovely way. I also would like to know what your plans are for the 4th. We'll hear about it. Phone lines are lighting up. I'm going to come to you in just a second, Scott, but want to get to Joe out there who is listening on YouTube. He says, hope all is well with you. Thank God for letting me be in America, in speaking with people who have lived in other countries and hearing the difference between their country and ours. I can only say we are blessed. And if we have never been outside of the U.S., we take what we have here for granted. God bless America now and forever. And I think that you're absolutely right, Joe. You know, and when you think about it, you know, the fact of the matter is so many adults who have lived longer lives than we have lived shared with us their experiences prior to coming to this country. And we know that so many of them suffered in such severe ways. I will never forget that years ago, when I was an insurance agent, I had a client and his wife, and I was at their home one morning on an appointment speaking with them, and I noticed on his arm, I knew that they were Jewish, I noticed on his arm the numbers that had been tattooed when he was taken into a concentration camp. And I queried him about them. And I said, I had no idea that that was part of your own personal history. And he said, yes. He said, I just don't talk about it. And it was evident he didn't want to talk about it. We have absolutely no idea what it's like. And even by way of the experience of hearing stories like that, we are changed. Olga shared her story with us. I shared some stories that I had heard from other Cuban-born women who talked with us about that. So I just want to, applaud you and agree with you that we are truly, truly blessed, and we ought not to take it for granted, and we ought not to allow ourselves to fall victim to the notions that any kind of a repressive government will be different in the future. No, it never can be. Let's go to Scott. Scott is out there in Portsmouth, Virginia today, listening to us via the EWTN app. Good morning to you, Scott. How are you?
17: Oh, I'm fine.
0: Good, good, good. What do you want to share with us today?
17: I just wanted to share the thankfulness of the rich Catholic heritage and spiritual reading and the amount of insight and application you can gain through that to what's actually going on in life. And I find that really rich and refreshing. And the one prayer request I had was just for a family issue. I sure would appreciate that prayer.
0: Sure, sure. Do you want me to pray with you on the air, Scott? I'd be happy to do that.
17: Sure, that'd be wonderful.
0: All right. And let me just comment prior to going to that prayer that I'm so happy you love the saints so much And you're absolutely right. When we read, the biographies of the saints, when we read their autobiographies, we grow by way of it. And I have to agree with you on something else. I mean, of course, that forms, I think, the backbone of good spiritual reading. But in addition to that, the writings of some of the great men and women who are giving us great insight now, contemporarily, that are still living, but also so many from the past who are no longer with us, whose works, though they're not named saints, their works continue to inspire and to lead us and to guide us. And I can name just a few of them. Father Emil Neuber, one of my favorites. Frank Sheed, another excellent, excellent one. We know G.K. Chesterton, of course. You know, Hilaire Belloc, another. These are great, great names of individuals whose writings have withstood the test of time because they speak eternal truths. Another one that I like is Edward Lean, L-E-E-N. These are some people whose books you can get that are, available mostly primarily through, used bookstores now. But still, they're very, very wonderful. Carol Hauslander, another one. Many of her books have been reprinted. I'm thinking also of Gertrude von Lafort, just wonderful, wonderful literature for us to read and to grow by. So with that in mind, let's just go ahead and lift up that special family intention that you have right now. In the name of the Father, and of the Son, and of the Holy Spirit, amen. Father God, we do come before you, and I lift up your son Scott, and I lift up what his intention is. You know exactly and precisely what is going on in his family. You know the personalities involved. You know where the differences of opinion lie. Father God, what is causing such great angst to each individual. And Father, I know that it is your desire that families live as this holy unit, this holy bond, that they live in imitation of the Holy Family. I know, Father God, that it is your desire that families be a reflection of your divine light and your divine love in the world. And so when there is contention within a family, where there is disagreement, where there are troubles that come by, the imperfections of each other, and isn't it the truth, Lord, that we're all imperfect and those imperfections rub against each other, and sometimes we choose wrong paths to go down, and sometimes that causes dissension within families, or sometimes a path that is determined to be the path to follow, others are not pleased with. Father God, I have no idea what's going on in Scott's family, but you know it all, and you know how to resolve it. And so I want to ask you, Father, to give the light of the Holy Spirit to each member in this family to find their way out of this morass that they might find themselves in right now. And immediately, who comes into my mind, Father, is our Blessed Lady under her title of Our Lady Undoer of Knots. And so I turn to you now, Mother, and there's knots in Scott's family. You see what those knots are. Your spouse, the Holy Spirit, makes it clear to you. You see what those knots are. And I know, Mother, that you want to untie those knots. And so I'm asking you, please, through your maternal beatitude, to be about that business, to be about taking these knots apart one at a time. And the thing that I do know about you, Mother, is that there is no knot that is so gnarled, there is no knot that is so tight that your nimble fingers cannot untwine it. And I know this too. I know that you like those challenges. I know that those knots that seem impossible to untwine are the very knots that you like. And why is that? Because you're always pointing to your son. And when those big old knots that are entrusted to you are untied by your nimble fingers, you smile broadly and you say, hey, my son, my son shows you that everything can be done in him and through him. And so I do ask, Mother, for your intercession for this through your title, Our Lady Undoer of Knots. And Father, I lift this prayer to you in the name of your Son, our Lord Jesus Christ, by the merits of his cross, through the power of the Holy Spirit, and yes, indeed, with the maternal beatitude and intercession of our Blessed Lady, under that title, Our Lady Undoer of Knots. And I would just encourage you, Scott, if you've never prayed that novena, to please pray it and to pray it for this intention. I love the one that incorporates the rosary into it, and I would really encourage you to look it up online if you are not familiar with it. You'll be able to see the prayers there. It's an easy novena to pray. It's not a complicated process, And I think that you'll see just a great turnaround, or at least the beginnings of the knot being untied that's going on in your family situation, okay?
17: Okay, thank you very much.
0: You're welcome very much, and God bless you. Thank you. Bye-bye now. All right, we're going to come to Mary next, but first I'm going to go out to Maria Losa, I believe we would pronounce her name. Let me take a look at that a little bit better. Yep, I think that's how it's pronounced. She says, my name is Maria Losa. I'm listening from Texas. I'm thankful and grateful for God and our Savior Jesus Christ, because without Him, none of this would be possible. Trust Him with everything. Thank you. I love you all. Well, I think that that is a great message for all of us, Maria Losa, to trust God in all things. Yes, indeed. We are absolutely, absolutely thrilled to give glory and praise to God for the way in which He shows up in our life. And I would just ask Him now to increase our trust in Him, that we might have greater confidence in Him. And I entrust that prayer to the intercession of St. Therese of Lisieux, who certainly knows what confidence in God is all about. Let's get to Mary out there in Lancaster, Ohio this morning, listening to us via St. Gabriel Radio. Good to hear from you, Mary. How are you?
18: Good. I wanted to tell you, I'm also the same Mary that had prayers for my friend Shelley. You know, I told you about Shelley's son, Shane.
0: Oh, yes, I remember those prayers. Yes, I remember those prayers.
18: He actually is still hanging in there.
0: Wonderful.
18: You know, he's got a brain tumor on both temples and one in the back, and they can't do nothing for him.
0: Oh, my goodness sakes. But he's doing okay. I mean, he's still with us.
18: He's only like, he'll be 38 this year.
0: Such a sad, sad story, Mary. And yet, you know, we know that nothing is impossible with God. And if He wants to heal those tumors, He can heal those tumors. I heard about a miraculous healing that took place right here at EWTN with one of the individuals who works here who had a miraculous healing from a tumor. So nothing is impossible with God. And I would really, really encourage you to continue to pray for him and to lift him up. And apparently God is not finished with him yet, or He would have taken him home already. But you have some other prayers that you're looking for today.
18: She went into the hospital. She thought she was having a heart attack or stroke, and she has that palsy.
0: Okay. All right. And her name is Ruth, or this is the friend's mom?
18: Her name's Ruth.
0: Okay, all right. So we're going to lift her up right now. And so, Father God, we do come before you. And you know what I'm grateful for as well, Lord, that we can use these airwaves for prayer, that we have that freedom to be able to pray on the air with individuals and for individuals. And here is your daughter, Mary. And you love her so much, Lord. And isn't she a prayer warrior? I'll tell you what, Lord, I am inspired by Mary. She never flags on praying for those who come into her circle that need serious prayer. And now she lifts up to you her friend's mother, Ruth. And she's asking that her situation would be resolved, Lord. And again, you know, we know that nothing is impossible with you, Lord. And I just feel as though there's a very special blessing on this day. I just feel a real

0: attentive to the needs of others. I ask you to bless Ruth's child. I don't know if it's a daughter or a son, but to bless
1: that. She's a friend, and she's
0: a woman. Okay, so I ask you, Father God, to bless Ruth's daughter too, and I ask you to give her faith, to give her hope, to give her confidence, and I pray that for all of those that Mary has brought to us today, including our friend Mary. And so it is, Father, that we offer this prayer to you in the name of your Son, our Lord Jesus Christ, by the merits of his cross, through the power of the Holy Spirit, and with the maternal beatitude and intercession of our Blessed Lady. Amen. I just want to say one thing here, and thank you, Mary, so much for being such a good friend, and it's always a pleasure to pray for those that you bring to us. I just want to say something. You know, God uses the gift of our imagination. He uses the gift of our imagination to help us to understand, to help us to understand some of the great mysteries. And so when we get these little, images into our mind that come as we're praying, we ought not to ignore those. We ought to pay attention to those. It's God. He's using the gift of our imagination. And he's using our imagination for the very purpose that he gave it to us, that we might draw closer to him, that we might know him more intimately, that we might use the gift of our imagination to help others to know him more intimately. Oftentimes he'll use that gift and express it. We'll be able to express what we see in our imagination in paint. We'll be able to express it in writing. That's all gift. To use the gift of our imagination for the glory and honor of God is a great thing, and we want to do that. And we take him up. We take him up on what it is that he's showing us. So at that moment, when I was praying with Mary, that's what I saw. I just saw this river of grace coming from heaven. And I saw her, friend's mom, Ruth, flowing in it. And so then I thought, why not put Mary's other friend in that? And I'm going to put everybody that I've prayed for today in that flow of grace. And I want you to do the same thing. Use that imagination. Let those words, paint a picture in your mind, right? And take your intention today, whatever is your greatest intention, and see yourself placing that intention, you with that intention, into that flow of grace. I just think it's a special blessing that God wants us to receive right now. So why would we not take him up on that? And you all have a need. Every one of us has a need. Every one of us has a concern. So let's just all do that together right now. Let's just take that need. I'm bringing several needs that I have into this flow of grace. I'm bringing it right now. And Father God, you see me doing that, and I'm picturing myself, friends, in that flow of grace with these intentions in my heart. And I'm picturing that grace moving into the interior of my being, right to those intentions that I'm carrying in my heart. You picture him doing that. I can tell you, this is powerful prayer. This is the way God wants for us to use our gift in our time of prayer. This is one of the ways in which he wants to use our time of prayer, right? So we take advantage of it when he shows us these things. It's a beautiful, beautiful reality that God wants us to do. In a sense, it's part of the prophetic gift that he gives us. You know, when he's giving us these images, or when we have a sense of something that he's doing, or he even gives us, a look out onto the landscape of the world, and we can see him acting in it, and we can see where the needs of the world are. That's part of the gift of prophecy that you received at your baptism. You were baptized priest, prophet, king. And we don't take advantage of those realities often enough. So here, I'm giving you a big old chance today to do exactly that. So Paula called from Louisiana. She's having carpal tunnel release surgery of the left hand on the 7th of this month. So we pray. So it's 7-7. I like that, Paula. Why do I like that? Because 7 is the number in scripture of completion and perfection. So we look at that, not in a superstitious fashion at all, but we look at that and we say, okay, Lord, this is not by happenstance. And I have a little anointing on that right now, Paula. It's not by happenstance that your carpal tunnel surgery is taking place on that day. And I'll just tell you, our own Sue Brinkman, whom so many of you love and know from Wacky Wednesday, had carpal tunnel surgery recently, and she's doing quite well with it. So let's just pray for Paula right now. And again, Paula, there we are. There's that stream of grace, and God's entrusted that to us at this moment. So I'm placing you with your hand, your left hand. I'm placing all of that carpal tunnel business that needs to be taken care of right now into this river of grace that's flowing.

0: from the heavenlies. And so, Father God, there's Paula. You see her now. She's swimming in it. That's what I see you doing, girlfriend. You're swimming. You're swimming in that flow of grace. And you're using that left hand. Yes, you are. You're using that left hand to swim. And so I ask, Father God, that this is an indication of how well the surgery is going to go. I ask you, Lord God, to attend to your daughter. Take away any apprehension that she may have, any fear. It's very natural, you know, to have a little apprehension before any kind of a surgery. So I'm asking that you'll take all of that away from her so that she goes in there in a very peaceful, relaxed state. I'm praying, Father God, that you anoint the hands of the surgeon. I'm praying, Lord God, that this is textbook and that the outcome is even better than textbook. And so, Father God, I just lift all of this up to you in the name of your son, our Lord. Oh, and I have another little thought here, another little thing that I'm seeing, Lord. And what I'm really seeing, Paula, there is our Lord on the cross. And I'm seeing that nail in his hand, and I just see him releasing redemptive grace from that horrible wound that comes by way of that nail in his hand. And so, Father God, I ask now that redemptive grace would be very present at the time of surgery. That even now, this redemptive grace is flowing into that area of Paula's hand, already restoring it, Lord. And we offer this prayer to you in the name of your Son, our Lord Jesus Christ, by the merits of his cross, and in a special way by the merit of that wound in his cross. And I ask Father God that the power of the Holy Spirit would be there, and I'm praying for the maternal beatitude and intercession of our Blessed Lady. Amen. So there's some stuff for you there, Paula. So take that into your time of prayer. Let the Lord do what it is that he wants to do with all of that. Bill out there, who called us earlier, says thanking you again and adding a cole extra detail, one cole extra detail. I prayed in advance with my ophthalmologist, and he said his wife also prays for his patients. How cool is that? Well, you are in very good hands there, Bill. You're going into a situation that's already abundantly prayed up. So God bless you, Lord. I don't know. Can the Lord bless himself? He is all blessing, so I don't think so. Marie called in great distress and couldn't hold, but said, Johnette, I'm hurting so much. My husband of 40 years has been getting very sneaky and is hiding his computer and phone from me. Oh, sweetie. I've seen that he has been having dirty conversations on his phone and looking up foul imagery on it in our home. He has been denying any wrongdoing and only has become very sneaky in what had always been an honest marriage, but he is also starting to gaslight me. I'm so hurt. Can you advise me on what to do? Oh, sweetie, I am so sorry about all of this. And of course, I will be praying for you. I'll try to pray with you before our program is over. What can you do about this? You cannot change his behavior. Only he can change his behavior. I know that you are praying for him. I'm going to encourage you to pray that novena to Our Lady Undoer of Knots, okay? And I would do that. The other thing that I would do is I would talk with a counselor for yourself, because this is betrayal. This is betrayal. It's betrayal as much as if he was, you know, engaged in an affair, because he is. He's engaged in an affair of the mind. And that kind of engagement can become so outrageously addictive. And just based on what you're saying, he might well be crossing a threshold. So I would pray. Obviously, I suggest Our Lady Undoer of Knots. I would have a novena of masses prayed for him. But I would seek counseling for yourself. I really would. I think that it would help you to know how you should respond, why and when you should respond, and what you can do for yourself in this very serious situation. And Father God, I don't have time for a long prayer for your daughter, but you see the pain that she is in, and you see the torment that her husband is in, whether he knows it or not. And I ask, Father God, that you would intervene, that you would intervene in a big way with every spiritual blessing in the heavens. And I just place this whole intention into that river of grace that is flowing right now, coming upon this program and our time together today. And we praise you and we thank you, Lord God, for what you are doing, and praying that all will be accomplished according to your holy will. Happy 4th of July, everybody, and God bless you. Be safe. Bye-bye now.
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5: Moses and Jesus looked out on the crowds and saw sheep without a shepherd. They asked God to send shepherds, apostles, mediators who would feed these flocks. 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

0: The words God speaks to Israel in this week's first reading are intended for us as well. The church is the fulfillment of God's covenant promises to Israel, a kingdom of priests and a holy nation. In the church, we have been gathered together as the Israel of God. To borrow St. Paul's phrase, God has made us his own people, the flock that he tends, as we sing in the responsorial psalm. Moses was Israel's first shepherd. With the promised land in view, he prayed that God would raise up a successor so that God's people would not be left as sheep without a shepherd. These same words are used in this week's gospel to describe Jesus' pity for the crowds who are troubled and abandoned like sheep without a shepherd. Israel's shepherds, the Pharisees and scribes, misled the people through their hypocrisy. But God had long before promised that he himself would come and save his sheep, searching over the whole earth where they'd been scattered for lack of a shepherd. Jesus is that new Moses, the new David, the shepherd of God promised by the prophets, a divine shepherd king sent to restore God's priestly kingdom. As Moses commissioned Joshua as his successor, so we see Jesus giving the 12 his power and authority. In God's plan, they are to seek out the lost sheep of Israel first and then bring all the nations back into the fold. Together we have been saved and reconciled to God. As God delivered Israel, he has also made us a kingdom of priests in the church. So we come to the Mass as his sons and daughters to serve our Heavenly Father with gladness, to praise his kindness because it endures forever. This is Scott Hahn for Breaking the Bread.
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2: Thursday afternoon Swordpoint weather forecast. Partly sunny and hot across northern Kansas this afternoon with highs in the mid-90s. It will feel like 100 to 105 degrees. South winds gusting to 25 miles an hour. Partly cloudy tonight with lows in the mid-70s. Sunny and hot for Friday with highs in the mid-90s. Mostly clear and mid-70s Friday night. Partly sunny with an isolated storm possible on the 4th of July. The high 97. Partly cloudy with scattered storms Saturday night. The low 73. An isolated morning storm then partly sunny in lower 90s on Sunday. That's your Sword Point weather forecast. From the Sword, KSWCLP and KSWCLP.com. I'm nowcast meteorologist Matthew Harding.
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6: This is an EWTN News Link. I'm Anna Mitchell from the Sunrise Morning Show. The Dicastery for the Doctrine of the Faith has confirmed that after the Society of St. Pius X's ordination of new bishops without papal permission, the principal consecrator, co-consecrator, and the four who were ordained have all incurred excommunication for having carried out an act of a schismatic nature. Forecasters are predicting a scorching hot 4th of July weekend. The heat dome currently in the Midwest will intensify in the eastern U.S. today and tomorrow, creating the hottest weather so far this year for many cities. And the U.S. is headed to the next round of the World Cup. They shut out Bosnia 2-0 last night. Team USA will face Belgium in the round of 16 in Seattle on Monday. For more news with a Catholic perspective, visit EWTNnews.com. Take two with Jerry and Debbie starts now.

0: hello there, and welcome to Take Two with Jerry and Debbie. I'm Debbie Giorgiani, and this is your show. We're taking calls today. We are live, and we're going to have a very good discussion on this very important topic. So I want you to finish the sentence, finish the story on this, okay? So just be patient for just a moment. I want to just share a little bit of background about this topic today on Take Two. It came in through a wonderful dear friend of Take Two's, T is her name, and she's just amazing, and she suggests these great topics. And she said, you know, it'll be interesting to hear what happens to people, a big, you know, epiphany, a revelation, a moment, a mystical encounter. What happens to them in adoration? So I said, well, can we have a title? Give us a title. And she said, It Happened in Adoration. And oh, did I love that. So do you have a story to tell? Something that happened in adoration? I do. I have many things of that. It's such an amazing topic. And I'm so glad that I love when the Take Two family suggests topics because we can really dive deeply and they're so interesting. So I'm going to ask you now to weigh in on this and tell your story. It happened in adoration. And then give us the details. What happened to you in adoration? Here is the number. You can call or text to this exact same number. We have Matt on the phones, and we'd love to hear from you. So call or text to 1-833-288-EWTN. That's 833-288-3986. It happened in adoration. What happened in adoration? Can you share with us? Was it a mystical experience, an encounter? Did you get a word? Did you feel something very different? Did you have an aha moment? You're sitting there gazing upon our Lord. He's gazing upon you, and you went, wow, this just became crystal clear for me. It happened in adoration. Finish the sentence, finish the story. What happened? Maybe, let's be honest, we would cover all angles of this. Maybe nothing has happened to you in adoration, and you're like, I go, I sit there, I spend time with our Lord, but it's nothing's really, I feel like it's happening. Well, maybe it is. You just don't realize it. So let's talk about it. If you're not Catholic, maybe you're interested in why we talk so much about adoration. Why do we go and spend time with Jesus in the most blessed sacrament? Why do we sit in front of a chapel and pray? I mean, a tabernacle and pray. Why do we go to an adoration chapel and spend an hour or 2 hours or in the middle of the night? My hour that I had for a year straight was at 1 to 2 in the morning. Okay. And people may say, what are you doing? You're waking up in the middle of the night to go and sit in a chapel. Yes, because we are with our Lord. We're keeping him company. We are spending quality time with him. We are spending intimate time with him, and many things happen in adoration. As a matter of fact, if you look at the lives of the saints, a lot of them got their marching orders by spending time with Jesus in adoration. Okay. So this is a really cool topic suggested by T, and we're so glad that she stepped up and gave us this topic, especially going into this wonderful weekend of Independence Day, and there's going to be so many celebrations. Maybe this is something you can talk about with your families. Phone lines are lighting up. That's great. I really expect to hear from you. I know some are already going out of town. Okay. I have friends. They're already heading to the airport. If you can pull over safely to the side of the road, if you can share a story of what happened to you in adoration, this is the episode to do it. I really expect you to call in at 833-288-EWTN. That's 833-288-3986. You can call or text to that same number. We've got, like I said, Matt on the phones. We've got Michael at the controls and Ace on social media. I'm waving to all you guys. Get your texts in to Ace and he'll put them up on the screen for me. Please, let's really think about the stories that we have of, you know, going to adoration, spending time. How about on Holy Thursday? Do you visit all the churches? Do you spend time with Jesus? Are you present for Jesus? Do you present yourself in a way that you're willing to receive our Lord in that intimate connection, just you and him in adoration chapel or in front of the tabernacle? So important. Jesus is truly present. He is truly present, and he wants to connect with you. you. Now, many miraculous things happen in adoration. Okay, I'm gonna share a couple, not all of the encounters I've had at adoration, but I've been in ministry for many, many years, and I will tell you, we had a perpetual adoration chapel right on campus, and so I was able 24/7 to go into the chapel and be with our Lord for 5 minutes, 10 minutes, an hour, 2 hours, fall asleep in there. You know, I could do. You know, what I needed to, because we had 24-hour adoration. That's why I'm such a big supporter of perpetual adoration. I think it's a game changer for parishes. It's just incredible what it does for the parish community. But let's talk about that as well. Maybe you run a perpetual adoration. You're the person that schedules all the adorers. Maybe you're the person that set that up at your parish. Could you share some of the encounters you've had? Because that's maybe what prompted you to go into that ministry. There's so many angles we can cover with this, and I love it. We got a couple open phone lines. Please pick up one of those open lines at 833-288-EWTN, 833-288-3986. We are live today, and so I do expect to hear from you. And the suggested topic by T, a dear family member of Take Twos, is it happened in adoration. What happened in adoration? Did something in adoration happen to you when you were with our Lord? Maybe you were in the middle of the night and it was your hour, and you're 3 o'clock in the morning, 4 o'clock in the morning, and it's just you and our Lord, and he spoke to you. He spoke to you in a really deep, personal way. Are you willing? Can you share it? We don't want to enter into, you know, really private things that you have encountered. We don't want to do that if you don't feel comfortable. But if it can help another soul to realize that adoration is a spiritual game changer. It is, folks. 833-288-EWTN. There's just two open phone lines on the first set of calls coming in. Please pick up those open phone lines. It happened in adoration. We want to hear your story. 833-288-3986. There goes the music. I'm going to hit the first break here. And when I come back, I'm getting right to Sierra in Ohio, and the others coming in the order that Matt is picking up the phone. There is an open phone line for you, 833-288-3986. It happened in adoration. Tell us what happened to you. We'll be right back.
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0: It happened in adoration. We want to know what happened to you in adoration. I'm going to get to Sierra in just a moment. Please hang on, Sierra, just a little longer. I wanted to share with everyone about the Holy Face of Jesus, the Shroud of Turin wood plaque. 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And so that's very powerful. 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Okay, it's so beautiful. I have an image. I have several images of the Holy Face. It's so incredible, so powerful. Another sacramental to bring into our home, into our spiritual life to go deeper. Adoration is another practice and devotion that can get us fully connected, if you will, to God, which is so incredible. So it happened in adoration. That's the topic today. We're going to get to Sierra in Bryan, Ohio. I'm waving to you, Sierra, on YouTube. Tell us what happened to you in adoration.
4: Hi. So when I was in college, I went to a retreat with some of my classmates. We were in a Newman group together. Mm-hmm. And when we got to the place, I was really excited to hear there would be nightly adoration and we would sign up for shifts through the night. Mm-hmm. So one of the times that I was awake in the night, I believe it was like 3 a.m. I usually wanted the kind of like the reverse holy hour. And I was praying at 3-ish and I looked over and I saw a really good friend of mine. He had actually been one of the people that drove me to the retreat that we carpooled together. And I looked over at him, and for whatever reason, and I've always found this a little strange, mm-hmm. the moment I looked at him, it was almost like I knew what he was praying. He was crying. I could see tears in his eyes. He was across the room. Mm-hmm. And I immediately knew he was praying about his brother. And I didn't know how I knew that, but it was as if, like, just looking at his face, I could read his thought. And I was struck by this. I thought, oh, that's really odd, but it was just undeniable. So I started, because I didn't have a whole lot of thoughts of my own at that point in prayer, I started to pray for him and for his family. And I didn't think much more about it, but then on the way home, we were just talking, and he mentioned offhand that he had been praying about his brother. And I don't know what this is all about. I've had a couple more experiences like that in the years since, mm-hmm. just here and there. It's not like a gift I was seeking or anything. Mm-hmm. And it's not something I've heard many people talk about having as a gift. So I've always been a little, I don't feel like nervous or strange about it, but right. just like, what was that? You know, like a little question mark in my mind. I just know that it really struck me at the time, and it right. stuck with me, and it did happen in adoration.
0: Wow. Okay, that's a powerful story. Are you open for a little opinion that I have on this, on what you,
4: yes.
0: what this could possibly be? Okay. I've heard, and I have experienced, people talking about what you just shared, okay? In mass, in adoration, they will be given a message, if you will, that something is happening or occurring at that moment. It's, in my opinion, it's the Holy Spirit. I feel like it's coming through the guardian angels, okay, because they're messengers, okay? And I believe that the reason why you were allowed to experience that of your you said he was a friend, right? A friend of yours?
4: Yes. Okay. Just yeah. a friend, yeah.
0: Just a friend. Okay. Why were you allowed to experience that, to know that? Because Sierra, you must have been open to receiving the message and praying for your friend, which is exactly what God wanted you to do. If you if you didn't do it, okay, let's look at this from the other side. If you didn't do it, if you got that message or you got that inspiration or that prompting and you did not respond in prayer, God would have tapped somebody else, because God wanted prayer support for your friend. God wanted extra assistance for your friend. How do we know that? A lot of saints, Mother Angelica talked about it. A lot of saints have talked about it. I've heard of the story of, you know, Mother Angelica. I think it goes something like, you know, when she, it was revealed to her by God that she wasn't the first person that God asked to do this big EWTN network. I think she was the third or fourth, something of that nature. Okay, what does that mean? God wants certain things done. He's going to send the Holy Spirit to those who are going to say yes and be receptive. Thank goodness Mother Angelica said yes. Thank goodness. Okay? You, for some reason, have that ability to receive and to do what God wants you to do, which is exactly how you went into action and prayed for your friend. This is my personal opinion now. Do I think that's a gift? Sure, it's a definite gift, but it's a beautiful, beautiful, holy a gift that you have that openness. Now, here's what I was saying. Now, if we're on the right track, just be ready, because God has a tendency to use people more and more and more and more and bigger and bigger and bigger for those that are receptive, that are open. So I don't know if anything I said resonates with you, but I'd love to hear your comments.
4: Oh, absolutely. That's so cool about Mother Angelica. I didn't know that. Just the idea that God is asking things of us, and we can say yes or no, and he'll move on if we say no, because he has purposes that need to be accomplished. But yes, you know, something else too is, years later, I actually found out what was going on in his family at the time, and it was very serious. And he also has a sister that I didn't even know about at the time that he was probably also praying about, chances are, because he was praying for his siblings, and he just didn't want to tell me about his sister, because his sister was estranged from the family completely. And so I just can't help but wonder if I was praying for her without knowing it as well.
0: Right, right. Wow. See, I love that you have that gift. Please, if you feel that it is deep inside of you, if you feel you can do it, ask God to be able to use you in various ways, small ways and big ways, because it's so important to have people like you, Sierra, who are willing to say yes and to be open. And I just got a message. Somebody just said, yeah, I heard that Mother Angelica story. Apparently she was the fourth person that God asked. So that's what this one particular Take Two family member said. So whether she was the third or fourth, she wasn't the first, but she was the first to say yes. And so God will tap into that person. Ooh, I can feel the Holy Spirit. And to use that person in very extraordinary, unique ways, because you are willing to say yes. Remember, we serve a God of cooperation, a God of relationships. Just look at the Trinity. That's all you have to do. Right. And you can see that God is about relationships. So, Sierra, keep going. Keep doing what you're doing in that beautiful, you know, pure, innocent way, in the sense that when God taps you, you may have some process of discernment. If you feel it is truly from God, it's God's will, then, you know, he wants to communicate through you. Remember, we're his hands and feet in this world. So he wants to communicate to his other children of how much he is there. He hears their prayers. He understands. He wants to offer support, and you can definitely be that type of vessel, which is so beautiful. So way to go.
4: Thank you so much.
0: Yeah, I love it. I love it. I've heard your story before, I have to tell you, many times. So that's why I gave you an opinion based on all the stories I've heard. So I just wanted to affirm where you're at and confirm that, yes, indeed, I do believe it was the Holy Spirit. I believe it was through the guardian angels. Okay, Sierra, check in with us again. You are awesome. Thank you for getting this conversation started about It Happened in Adoration, because every single phone line is lit up. And so I'll get to the next caller now, Diane in Putnam County, New York, on Sirius XM 130. Hi, Diane. Welcome.
5: Hi.
0: Hi. Go right ahead.
5: Okay. So I was asked to fill a spot on an adoration table or chart that was opened about 3 years ago now, and it's at 3 o'clock on Saturday. Mm-hmm. So the first caller, well, I'm talking 12 hours later. And what's happened in adoration for me is, to be honest, when I was first asked, I was a bit skeptical that I would get anything out of it. However, 3 years plus later, I could echo what the woman said to me who signed me up, and she said, it's the best hour of my entire week.
0: Mm-hmm.
5: And I rushed to it, I will be honest. Every Saturday at 3 o'clock, because I do work Monday through Friday, it's a challenge to get there, and often I'm racing there, and I'm thinking, oh, maybe it's time to, you know, step out of this. And mm-hmm. every time, by the time I'm leaving Adoration, I have such a sense of peace, clarity, calm. And it's just a gift every time I'm there. And I have also invited a friend who was asking me about it, and she now loves Adoration. She doesn't necessarily come with me, but she does go to this parish where they do offer.
0: Mm-hmm. Oh, Diane, I think I might have lost you.
5: Experience and time. Yeah.
0: Okay, Diane, say that last sentence again. I think I lost you. One more time.
5: Okay. My girlfriend has said to me now, since I have brought her in to my Adoration time, that she goes all the time, and she says it is like, it is helping me deepen my faith so much. It is like I get in there and I don't even notice anybody else around me. It's almost like a time that I am lost.
0: Mm-hmm.
5: So I just feel that probably was part of God's plan. Not probably, it was to also lead her. And who knows, maybe I'll lead some other people there, but for me, it's been a true gift. True gift.
0: Amen. I agree with you, Diane. I know it's sometimes it sounds like a cliche, but it's a spiritual game changer. It surely is. And Diane, I want to add something to you. And by the way, Sierra, if you're still listening, I'm getting instant message, you know, messages coming in like crazy to me saying that they totally want to confirm what I shared with you, Sierra, and to affirm your position with being receptive to God's, you know, to God using you. So we got a lot of the Take Two family saying, yep, we're on the right track. So that's interesting. Okay, Diane, back to your beautiful relationship with our Lord as you go to 3 o'clock, you know, Adoration on the weekend. You know, Diane, it's interesting. You, as you were talking, I just want to say this real quickly. People probably know by now that I also am a life coach, and oftentimes we deal with people that have addictions, okay? And they're very impulsive in a way, or they get this feeling and they recall a good time they felt when they were doing something like drinking or something of that nature, or even drugs or something of that nature. And we have shared with them oftentimes to go to a church parking lot. Not necessarily inside the church, not necessarily inside a chapel. Maybe the church is closed, maybe it's locked, maybe they can't get in, maybe they're not Catholic, but we've actually suggested to them to go find a Catholic church and sit on that, in your car, in the parking lot, on that sacred ground, and know that you are so close to our Lord and the house of God. And I can tell you, we've had many people, not just a few, but many people say that after they've pulled into a parking lot and sat there for 10, 15 minutes, half hour, some people fell asleep, they lost their desire to go to the bar or go for that, you know, whatever, you know, take that drug or whatever, or anything that's just spiritually dangerous for them at times. And Diane, that's what our Lord wants. He wants us to connect with Him so we can have the best hour of our life, the best life in general, because that's what He wants. So I just want to say thank you, Diane, for stepping up and sharing your story. Any final comments?
5: Well, I just want to thank you. I've actually just started to listen to this channel, and you are like a wealth of knowledge. You have a great gift, and you deliver so much information so humbly that I just really enjoy it. I just want to thank you.
0: Well, thank you so much. You're going to make me cry. That made my day. Thank you very, very much. I was born and raised in New Jersey, Diane. I don't know if you've always been in the New York area. Yeah.
5: But,
0: Northern New Jersey. That's where I'm from. You can't take the Jersey out of the girl. I'll tell you that.
5: No, No, no, of course not.
0: Well, Diane,
5: that's what our connection is, I guess.
0: There you go. There you go. You probably picked up a little of my back east accent, but I live in Arizona now. So, but I thank you so much for listening to EWTN, and please continue to call us anytime and have a beautiful Independence Day, okay?
5: Thank you. You as well.
0: Thank you. Thank you, Diane. What a beautiful call from Diane, our newest Take Two family member. I love that. When I come back, I'm going to get to Victor and to Grace and Karen and the others that are coming in. The topic today is, I want to weave in some text messages. The topic today is, it happened in adoration. What happened in adoration for you? We want to know the story. This is really a wonderful broadcast going into the 250th anniversary of our country. This is so amazing. I love the way the Holy Spirit works. Okay, there's that wonderful theme music of Take Two. When I come back, like I said, I'll get some text messages coming in, and we'll get some calls, and you guys can share your stories, and we'll be right back.
6: Hello, this is Father Jim Netto of the Diocese of Portland, Maine. In Krakow, Poland, on the 2nd of June, 1938, the Lord Jesus himself directed a young Polish Sister of Mercy on a three-day retreat. Sister Faustina painstakingly recorded Christ's instructions in her diary, that is, a mystical manual on prayer and divine mercy. These instructions became Faustina's weapon in fighting the good fight. Jesus began, "My daughter, I want to teach you about spiritual warfare." Secret number 8, always justify to yourself the opinions of your superiors and of your confessor. In this secret, Christ is speaking to Saint Faustina, who lives in a convent. But we all have people in authority over us. The devil aims to divide and conquer. So humble obedience to authentic authority is a spiritual weapon. In fact, no virtue could ever be of benefit without humble obedience to God. Attempts to be virtuous that are joined to disobedience to the will of God, no matter how good they may appear, will actually work for our condemnation. Recall when Saint Peter at first refused to have Jesus wash his feet. He was elevating his own notions of what was proper over our Lord's command. To avoid this error, we must recognize that virtue is impossible without obedience to God. For as Scripture says, better is obedience than sacrifice.

0: It happened in adoration. That's what we're asking today. What happened in adoration for you? Can you tell us a story? Victor, hang on. Don't go anywhere. I want to just do this. Great shout out and congratulations to one of our great EWTN radio affiliate groups. Catholic Radio of South Carolina, with 9 stations serving South Carolina, is celebrating an incredible, drum roll, 23 years with us. 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Way to go. 23 years in Catholic radio. That is awesome. Think of all the souls in South Carolina that are being helped by Catholic programs. That's awesome. Okay, Victor in Johnstown, Colorado, listening on Sirius XM 130. Hope I got your city correct. Hi, Victor. Welcome.
1: Hi.
0: Hi. Go right ahead.
1: I have a story for you.
0: We want to hear it. We're listening.
1: So, did Mass for, it was, you know, Nativity of John the Baptist. Finished Mass, went to the Adoration Chapel. Sitting there, yeah, I usually will do liturgy of the hours and some other meditations. And all of a sudden, the power went out.
0: In the chapel?
1: And it was the most, the power, they just lost all the power. And the only thing that was lit up were the candles.
0: No.
1: And it was the most beautiful and wonderful thing. I wound up getting a picture of it. I don't know if I was supposed to, but if you have to see it. It was great. And it was like, I've been kind of been going and doing it, talking to Jesus and asking for, hey, am I doing the right thing? What am I doing? I've been out of work since October of 25 and trying to get something. It's just not happening. I'm not a spring chicken, you know, trying to find something at this point in time. And I decided to do an MDiv and go to school full time. And, yeah. It was like, I think his answer was like, yep, do what you're doing, son.
0: Good for you. Good for you. So you're going back for a master's. Way to go. Okay, is there any way you can, if you feel comfortable, can you send us that picture? I'll give you our email address.
1: Yeah, sure thing.
0: Okay, it's take2@ewtn.com. It comes to Michael, our producer. Mm-hmm.
1: Okay, take2@ewtn.com.
0: Yes, yes. And so, Victor, so how long was the power outage? How long was the power out for when you were with our Lord by candlelight?
1: I usually stay for an hour, so at least an hour.
0: Wow. Did you get scared at any time?
1: No, not at all. It was actually even more peaceful. It was like, wow.
0: Wow.
1: There were two other people in there with me. One decided that he was going to leave, and it was just the nicest feeling in the world. It really was. I don't know how to describe it. It was just super peaceful, and it was like, just us kids, you know? Yeah,
0: okay, that's pretty amazing. You know, when things like that happen, you got to kind of wonder, was it just, you know, and by accident, or was God really creating the atmosphere so that you can remember it, and it could be your encounter with the Lord that is so unique. What are your feelings about that? Because I personally think when things like this happen, that was meant for you and for those other fine adorers in the chapel. It's just, I don't think there's any accident with God. What do you think?
1: Oh, I totally agree. It was like, you know, we're looking for the blaring trumpet and we're the drum roll and, here's an announcement for you, and in some subtleness and some different little, you know, wonderful things that happen, and that's when you usually get an answer to something.
0: Mm-hmm, mm-hmm. In that quiet kind of, yes, I so agree with you. Isn't that amazing? And, you know, we always are looking for those trumpets, you know, with those really loud kind of neon signs for us. But if that's not how our beautiful, gracious, gentle God works. He works in so much quiet and behind the scenes.
1: Yeah, and it's just a nice little whisper or, butterflies fly by or a little hummingbird comes and talks to you or the power goes out and you just see the monstrance lit up with the candles that are next to it, and it's like, thank you, Jesus.
0: Right. Right. You know, I can't wait to get your picture. I can't wait to see it. I just love things like that. Our producer just sent this message over as you were talking, Victor. Be still and know that I am. It's so true. God just wants to be, he just wants to connect with us. And I think sometimes we overcomplicate things. It's really so simple. It's no different than like us talking like we're doing right now, Victor, right? The connection, building a relationship. That's what God wants with us all the time. The saints knew it. That's why they used to always say, constantly connect with God. Victor, you are awesome. I put you in the prayer book. We're going to pray for your master's program. I went through a master's in theology, and I can tell you, it's great. You're going to learn so much about yourself. It's amazing. And God bless you on this journey. And we just ask for God to pour upon you many abundant blessings in your studies and also with your work. We go big with God, so I got you in the prayer book, okay?
1: I appreciate it. Maybe I'll come work with you guys one day.
0: Hey, you never know. Well, you should always check the – I always tell everyone, check the EWTN website. They're always posting for jobs and things. It's so amazing. EWTN keeps growing.
1: Would you give me that email one more time? 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
0: Yes. 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Okay, Victor, thanks so much. Take care and have a beautiful Independence Day, and we'll catch you again. Keep us posted how you're doing. Okay, I'm going to get to Grace in just a moment. Grace, hold on. There's also Karen and Stephanie, and there's others that are waiting to come on air. But I wanted to share this text from Maria from North Dakota. Here's Maria's story, and I want to make sure I get it right. My story from what happened in adoration. Her adoration time is always 6 p.m. on Fridays. And there was an elderly lady that would always come in at 6:30, and she would pray the rosary. And you could kind of quietly hear her saying the prayers. One night she came in and was saying the rosary, and it was like angels joining her. Wow. Wow. It was like angels joining. I'm adding the wows because this is amazing. It was like angels joining her, and I had so much joy, and I couldn't do anything else at that time. She was saying the rosary. It was the most peaceful and mesmerizing time in adoration. I look forward to each week as it's the best of my week. Wow. Besides going to Mass. Maria, I so agree with you. Now, Maria, I need to tell you something about that because, you know, everybody knows probably by now I studied angels for over 13 years. Ooh, you will, if you're going to encounter an experience with angels, oftentimes you make encounter the angels in adoration because they are the best adorers. So it doesn't surprise me that you could this beautiful lady praying the rosary. Doesn't surprise me at all. And I could tell you tons of stories, and I mean tons, of people that have been at Mass or been in the Adoration Chapel or been at something something in the church, like a presentation or a concert, a music concert, where they could hear the sound of angels. So, Maria, that's a special experience you received in that Adoration Chapel, and thank you for sharing it with us. I'm getting so emotional because I just love these stories. Grace is in Ohio listening on Alexa. Grace is going to tell us what happened to her in adoration. Hi, Grace. Welcome.
2: Hi, Debbie.
0: Hi. You go right ahead.
2: Hi. So my story is I was having problems with siblings, and I went to adoration with someone, and I was just sitting there kind of thinking out loud and whatever, and I heard Jesus tell me, "My child, you are my saved soul."
0: Mm. Wow. When you heard that, when you felt that, what did it do for you, Grace?
2: At first I didn't know who said it or what was going on, but I knew it wasn't somebody that was there. And I was just like, wow.
0: Mm. Well, okay, so let me share something with you, because everybody, of course, you know, what we do have brand new listeners. I've been in ministry for, I think it's like 40 years or over 40 years, a long time, most of my adult life, okay? Mm-hmm. I've heard your story before, okay? So what's so special about your story is the way you responded, because, you know, when we receive these special gifts from God that are intended for us at that moment, at that time, for us, whatever's going on in our lives, oftentimes we're like, okay, where did this come from, right? Am I imagining it? Is this really for real? Is this really what's being said to me? It's so incredible. And the beauty of it is that you remember it. So let me ask you a couple things, and this is a good indication that this was just a special encounter for you and our Lord. If you close your eyes right now, Grace, can you put yourself right back in that adoration place when it happened?
2: Yes.
0: There you go. There you go. That's one of the clues of when these mystical encounters, these embraces from God that just happen, they're so beautiful. The other thing I want to ask you is, when you think about it, do you sometimes, now you got to be really honest about this, do you sometimes think, was that really meant for me?
2: Yes.
0: There you go. Isn't that so, there's so many things. That's why I love when the lay faithful share their stories, because there's usually themes that are underneath, and they just keep happening. And so you have to imagine that, I know it's private revelation, I know it, and we don't have to believe it, we don't have to accept it, but there's so many times it happens, and it's like, wow, God, you're saying the same thing, you're doing the same thing with different people. It's got to be you. It's got to be you, God, showing up for us.
2: Right.
0: Yeah, so Grace, I love that happened to you. It's so amazing, and I hope you continue to spread how adoration can have that effect on the spiritual lives of people, because they can. Now, sometimes people will go for adoration for years and they say, I feel nothing. I've heard that too. And that doesn't mean they're really feeling nothing. It just means that nothing spectacular or supernatural might be happening at that moment for them.
2: Right.
0: Okay. But they are.
2: A lot of times when I get down about something,
0: mm-hmm.
2: I'll remember what Jesus told me in adoration.
0: There you go. There you go. And that's why he did it then. He did it because he wanted to remind you who you are and whose you are. And you needed it for whatever reason. If you had a relationship happening that was problematic, if something was going on in your life, God wanted to remind you who you are, Grace. You're blessed. I love it. I absolutely love it. Thank you so much for sharing today.
2: Thank you, Debbie.
0: Thank you. God bless you. Have a beautiful Independence Day. Okay. And the reason why I keep saying have a beautiful Independence Day is tomorrow we have a very special broadcast planned. Tomorrow is actually my husband Marty's birthday. And I always make sure I try to make it special every year in July, because he thinks the fireworks are for him. I've said this before, but he really does. He really does. And I don't have the heart to tell him they're not really for him. They're for the country. But so we have a special broadcast that Jerry and I recorded, and brand new content with our dear friend, Bishop Joseph Coffey. And we titled it America the Beautiful. I think you're going to really love it, especially if you have military in your family. You will love this broadcast tomorrow. So that's why I'm wishing everybody a happy Independence Day, because I'll be back on Tuesday. On Monday, we got Father Cedric Pazania, who's going to be with us. Brand new content again about God's love and prayer. You're going to love that one, because Father Cedric is awesome, and they're all friends of Take Two. Okay, Karen in another Johnstown, look at that, Ohio, listening on St. Gabriel Radio. Two Johnstown folks, but from two different areas of the country. That is so cool. Hi, Karen. Welcome.
3: Hi, Debbie. Thank you so much. Yes, I actually just came from adoration this morning, but this is a story that happened many years ago at an adoration chapel in Florida. Mm-hmm. And I used to go during the wee hours of the morning, so I don't really remember if it was like 1 a.m., 2 a.m., 3 a.m., but it was early, and I was the only person there. And the host actually came out of the monstrance and was suspended in the air between me and the monstrance.
0: Mm-hmm.
3: mm-hmm. for several minutes, I would say. And I just was, you know, I was kneeling. I was totally in awe. And that was, I just, you know, I don't even know for sure what that means, but I mm-hmm. almost felt like he was saying, you know, thank you for coming to see me, mm-hmm. you know, and I'm coming to you. But it was such a beautiful experience. I've mm-hmm. never forgotten it.
0: Right.
3: And, you know, he's really there.
0: Absolutely. Absolutely. I love when our God shows his magnificence. And what you just described, again, I've heard this story before in with various details, where God, for those people that are in adoration, for that person or the person that needs it. Now, we obviously, Karen, we don't, you know this, and this is mostly for people that are listening right now thinking of going to adoration.

0: us, oh, you don't need to believe that. That's just a piece of bread. There's nothing there. You know, this is a crazy thing that Catholics do. So you got the world crashing in on us. God is being so kind and gracious, trying to show himself to us without taking over our free will. Okay, because so he's doing it in such gentle but very miraculous ways that hopefully the story will be told and lives will be changed and hearts will be converted. So Karen, you were given a really, really big mystical encounter there.
1: Yes, it was beautiful, and I already believed. It wasn't like I needed my faith to be strengthened, because I've always had the gift of a strong faith, but I just thought, you know, I thought how sweet that was of him, because he didn't have to do that. I didn't believe more because he did that. I already believed, but I just thought how sweet and gentle of our Lord, you know, to do that.
0: Mm-hmm.
1: I was very grateful.
0: Well, yeah.
1: And
0: But Karen, he knew that someday you were going to be on a worldwide platform telling the story.
1: Yeah, I actually have not told that to hardly anybody. And then when I heard your show today, I just felt compelled. I'm like, I've got to call in. I've got to tell him about this. Mm-hmm. And, you know, hopefully it'll help somebody else in some way. I don't know how, but he really is present. He's there and he's waiting for you. And I hope people come to him, because really in this whole lifetime, that's what matters. Come to him and he will show you the way and help you in every single moment of your life. But that's my wish, that people come to him. He's waiting for you.
0: Wow. Just hearing you say that, it just went deep into my spirit. Wow, Karen. Thank you. Thank you. I know and I believe that you helped many souls today. Keep telling the story, Karen. You're awesome. Okay?
1: Thank you so much. You have a wonderful day. Thank you for all you do. I appreciate it so much.
0: Oh, thank you. Please pray for us and have a beautiful Independence Day, Karen. Okay, enjoy those fireworks, everyone. It's going to be a blast this weekend. Okay, thank you, Karen. Stephanie, hold on. Don't go anywhere. I'm going to get to you in Houston, Texas. Hold on. I want to just share about The Doctor Is In with Dr. Ray Guarendi coming up next on most of these EWTN stations. Okay, Stephanie is up next, Houston, Texas, listening on Guadalupe Radio Network. Hi, Stephanie. Welcome.
2: Hi, Debbie. Thank you so much for your show today. I know I've shared this story with a few folks, but I am compelled, like Karen, to keep sharing this story. In my early 30s, I was tired of the dating scene. I had a boyfriend at the time that it was a long-distance relationship, and he was wishy-washy. He wasn't sure where our relationship was going. I wasn't sure either, but I was tired. And I went to my priest and my spiritual director at the time, and I said, look, this is what's going on in my life. My boyfriend says he loves me, but he's not sure if it's where it's going yet. I said, I don't have time to wait. I said, if I'm not going to get married, I'm going to become a Dominican nun.
0: Okay.
2: And my priest looked at me, and he said, why a Dominican nun? I said, because I feel like I could teach someone about our faith, you know. And he said, I'll tell you what. And both the spiritual director and my priest, which two different people, told me the same advice. They said, before you go to work every morning, or set aside some time for adoration. Mm-hmm. Go to our Lord for at least 6 months. Can you give your boyfriend 6 months? I said, yes, I can. I went faithfully for 6 months. I kid you not, at the end of the 6 months, my now husband proposed to me on St. Stephen's Day.
0: Wow.
2: And I mean, it's not a perfect marriage. We have our issues, but you know, we're going on 20 years being married in March.
0: Amazing.
2: We had a 3-month engagement too, and double dispensation for our wedding.
0: Okay, Stephanie, You were faithful. You were obedient. You did what you needed to do. You stayed the

0: course, you gave that 6 months to the Lord, and look, look what the Lord gave you.
1: And I love adoration. If I could do it 24 hours a day, I would.
0: I'm right with you, Stephanie. I want to live in an adoration chapel. I'm right with you. Go ahead.
1: And I just wish, you know, that's my testimony to the world. And my little daughter, that's her miracle, one and only child. And, you know, you need those memories. You need that faith to carry you through when the world is telling you to move on to something different, you know?
0: Mm-hmm. Mm-hmm. Oh, yeah. Stephanie, thank you so much for sharing today. You are awesome. Have a beautiful and blessed.
1: You're awesome, too.
0: Aw, thank you. Thank you so much. I put you in the prayer book, your whole family. Okay, this is so amazing, guys. I'm going to squeeze this next caller in because Melissa, a first-time caller, is not Catholic, from Atlanta, Georgia, listening on Sirius XM 130. Melissa, I have about 2.5 minutes. I had to squeeze you in because you have an experience in adoration, and you're not Catholic. We want to hear it. Tell us.
2: Yes, and I'll be very quick about it. 2.5 years ago, my daughter became seriously ill, and we had so many prayers going up to heaven, like everyone was praying. Mm-hmm. And my friend, who is Catholic, she goes, why don't you go to a Catholic church? And she goes, and go and sit in the little room on the side and just, you know, get with the Lord. And I was like, okay. So I went there, and there was hardly, you know, a couple people in there. And I look up, and I see a cross, and, you know, Jesus is on the cross, and it says, I am always with you. And I was like, my gosh, this is so comforting, and I felt so much peace. And then I went home, and I told my husband, and he was actually raised Catholic, and I said, you should come back with me to this, because it's so beautiful. Mm-hmm. So we get there, and the cross is not there. It's gone. And I'm like, where's the cross? It was full size, and it was Jesus. And so we went to ask the church. We're like, where's the cross? And they go, we didn't have a cross, in that big of a cross. And they had a little tiny cross on the wall, but they didn't have that one. And it was just a vision. It was a vision. And like you said before, when I close my eyes, I can still see it. And my daughter is completely healed now, by the way, completely restored.
0: Mm-hmm.
2: Yeah. And mm-hmm. It was the most beautiful thing for me to experience. And I shared it in my Bible study last night, to let people know that, you know, the Lord is with you, and to give you hope in the Lord, because he shows up in your desperate times. And he definitely showed up there. And my husband and I are actually going back today to sit there. So aww. I just wanted to share that with you guys.
0: Oh, Melissa, you're amazing. You're a first-time caller. Please call us again. Check in with us. You're incredible. I put you guys in the prayer book. Your family, thank you. Thank you. Thank you for sharing from your heart that incredible encounter with our Lord. You're awesome, Melissa. Thank you. Michelle in Denver, Colorado. Monique in Connecticut. I'm not going to get to you, but we'll revisit this topic because it was so special. Maybe we can put it on the calendar on a monthly basis. I'll talk to my producer, Michael, who does such a fine job. Matt on the phones today. Ace on social media, waving to you again. Don't forget to tune in tomorrow to Bishop Joseph Coffey talking about America the Beautiful. Father Cedric Pizania on Monday talking about God's love and prayer. On Saturday, the Spirit World, 10 a.m. Central, 11 a.m. Eastern. Father Driscoll and I will be talking about how angels are over countries and parishes and towns and homes. It's incredible. So stay tuned in to all of Catholic Radio, please. And happy 250th anniversary to our country. Happy Independence Day to you guys. Have fun. Enjoy it. Until we meet again, have a beautiful and blessed weekend. See you real soon.
3: 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Whatever you're listening to now, don't mess with it. 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
4: I have some friends who are Catholic who say that you don't have to believe everything that the church teaches, whether it's in the catechism or not. Is that true?
5: No, it's not true. If you want to call yourself Catholic, but you want to pick and choose for yourself which of the church's teachings to accept and which to reject, you give everyone else who calls himself Catholic the right to do the same thing. For example, you believe women should be priests. In the Catechism of the Catholic Church, paragraph 1577, it states, "Only a baptized man validly receives ordination. For this reason, the ordination of women is not possible." You don't believe that? Well, that's fine. I just made this a catechism of your Catholic Church, but not mine. But remember, if you can throw doctrines out, so can everyone else who calls himself Catholic. That gives Joe Parishioner over at St. Doubting Thomas Catholic Church the right to throw out the church's social justice teachings. He doesn't feel like feeding the hungry, caring for the poor, and all that other bleeding heart stuff. Paragraphs 2401 to 2463. I just made this a catechism of his Catholic Church, but not mine. You believe contraception is okay. Paragraph 2370 says contraception is intrinsically evil. Joe Parishioner doesn't like what the church teaches on the death penalty. Paragraphs 2364 to 65. You don't like what it teaches on these pages, pages 505 to 508. He doesn't like what it teaches on these other pages here, pages 610 to 615. Can you see what's happening? I heard it said once that there is a shortage of vocations to the priesthood in the United States, but no shortage of vocations to the papacy. If we don't believe in all of it, if we each appoint ourselves pope and throw out a doctrine here or a doctrine there, then our faith is no longer Catholic.
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1: The Te Deum. You are God, we praise you. You are the Lord, we acclaim you. You are the eternal Father, all creation worships you. To you all the powers of heaven, cherubim and seraphim, sing an endless praise. Holy, holy, holy Lord, God of power and might, heaven and earth are full of your glory. The glorious company of apostles praise you. The noble fellowship of prophets praise you. The white-robed army of martyrs praise you. Throughout the world, the Holy Church acclaims you. Father of majesty unbounded, your true and only Son, worthy of all worship, and the Holy Spirit advocate and guide. You, Christ, are the King of glory, the eternal Son of the Father. When you became man, it said, as for you did not spurn the virgin's womb. You overcame the sting of death and opened the kingdom of heaven to all believers. You were seated at God's right hand in glory. I believe that you will come and be our judge. Come then, Lord, help your people, bought with the price of your own blood, and bring us with your saints to glory everlasting. Amen.
2: Now your Thursday afternoon Sword Point weather forecast. Partly sunny and hot across northern Kansas this afternoon with highs in the mid-90s. It will feel like 100 to 105 degrees, south winds gusting to 25 miles an hour. Partly cloudy tonight with lows in the mid-70s. Sunny and hot for Friday with highs in the mid-90s. Mostly clear and mid-70s Friday night. Partly sunny with an isolated storm possible on the 4th of July, the high 97. Partly cloudy with scattered storms Saturday night, the low 73. An isolated morning storm, then partly sunny and lower 90s on Sunday. That's your Sword Point weather forecast from the Sword, KSWCLP, and KSWCLP.com. I'm Nowcast meteorologist Matthew Harding.
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6: 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I'm Veronica Dudo with an EWTN News link. Iran's Joint Military Command says oil tankers in the Strait of Hormuz must follow its approved routes or risk a forceful response. Meanwhile, U.S. Central Command says it plans a meeting with Mideast officials in Bahrain to help ensure the free flow of commerce through the strait. Russia launches a massive drone and missile attack on Kyiv, killing at least 21 civilians. Moscow says the strikes are in retaliation for Ukrainian attacks on Russian oil facilities. The 11-hour overnight bombardment caused widespread damage across the city. The Vatican issued a decree formally excommunicating the new bishops of the Society of St. Pius X, as well as all bishops involved in Wednesday's consecration. The decree also declared the group to be in schism. I'm Veronica Duda with EWTN News Nightly.
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8: I was at the mall yesterday. My wife was going to the perfume counter. I'm thinking to myself, why do women want to wear perfumes that smell like flowers? Flowers, that's not what guys want. I would like softball field dust. Axle grease, new car interior. That's what I would like to smell in a perfume. Good to have you here. I'm Dr. Ray Grandy. Program is The Doctor Is In. I'm a bit tired today. Didn't get much sleep last night. Last night, was ready to relax, took a shower,
18: Wanted to stay home, but my hair looked too good. I had to go out. It was a good hair night. I don't have that many of those anymore, and I thought, I can't just have my hair look like this for me alone or my wife. So I had to go out. And I stayed out. I stayed out late. Oh, my gosh. I looked at the clock. I'm thinking, 8:45. What am I still doing out? So I headed for home, but I am tired, and I'll do my best today to give you an energy level that's appropriate for the program. The number, as always, 877-573-7825. I slow it down to try to get you to digest the numbers, but the problem is those are just not easy numbers. Think about it. The 877 is 573-7825. How easy is it to remember? It's not. It's not. It's snot, as my mom used to say. I thought I had blood in my nose, but it's snot. That was my mom's favorite joke. Oh, don't get mad at me. It's lunchtime, Dr. Ray. We're feeding the kids, and you're talking like that. 877-57-EQUAL. Three bite-sized parts. 877-57-EQUAL. That is the number to call to get onto the program. Why? That's up to you. Multiple reasons. Most common is situation, circumstance, person, something in your life, or even something within you. It's a struggle. Or it's not a struggle. You think it should be a struggle. Or it's not a struggle. It's just a question. Or you want to help somebody else out. You get days off purgatory for doing that. Actually, you get days off purgatory for listening to this program because I can be so irritating to listen to. Haven't really understood how time works in the afterlife, but probably, I can just picture God saying, you listen to Grendy? Okay, well, that'll be a little less time in your purification, a little bit less. What else? People call in with generic questions, things about psychology or mental health or emotions or development or intellect or diagnoses they don't understand. Or they do understand and they disagree with, which, by the way, if you want to jump the line to turnstiles, all you got to do is disagree with me. Just disagree with me. You come straight to the front. My call screamer is Eric Dumont. All right, as I will probably be wanting to, you know what? I'll probably just skip it this time. Well, no, I don't want to skip it because I don't want to take the chance that we won't have a huge trial. But I think we will. Because the Quest down in Atlanta is one heck of a station, and they've got a tremendous reach, and they are very popular in that monster market here. So where are we at here? Atlanta promo. Okay, there we go. Let's see where we're at here. Let me get all my details. I know them by heart, but I just want to have them with me just in case. Holy Spirit Catholic Church in Atlanta, August 18th and 19th. I'm wondering if there's more than one Holy Catholic Spirit Church in Atlanta. You know, I don't know. However, 18th and 19th of August, 5:30 and 7:15, the 18th and the 19th will be two tapings of Living Right with Dr. A, the program on EWTN. You want to see your face on TV? Be in the live audience. The live audience doesn't just sit there. I got to tell you that. You will not just sit there. A lot of times we use you for opening bits. We do various things with the audience. The audience asks questions. The audience makes comments. The audience can ask questions of the guest. It's a segmented show. There's six or eight segments, 5, 6, 8 minutes apiece. And we do it. Father Larry Richards is always there, not in person, but certainly if you like Father Larry, he has always gotten a segment on the program. Details, just go to thequestatlanta.com, and they should have it right smack up there somewhere. Living Right with Dr. Ray, and you can sign up for 1, 2, 3, or 4 programs. One good thing that happens a lot of times is people sign up for the early program and they stay for the second because they had a good time. And then sometimes they leave during the first program because they're not having a good time. We know who you are. We've got your name and number. So, be delighted to have you. I don't know what the audience tally is right now, but I will say this. There's about a 25 to 30% drop-off in sign-ups and show-ups. I know, when we tell people, please, if you sign up, we got to know. We can count on you, please. And then it sounds good while they're signing up, and then something comes up like they have to dust their coffee table or mow their backyard. So please, if you would want to be there, we'd love to have you there, Raymond. Be articulate and stuff, Raymond. Okay, let's go back to the program. The number one more time before I do my opening monologue, 877-573-7825. I am asked periodically, what perplexes you most in all your years as a shrink? What is it? When you do this a long time, you just hear about everything. And you typically hear about everything many times over. That's why sometimes on this program, when somebody describes a situation, scenario to me, I make an observation and they go, yeah, that's it. Well, it isn't because I necessarily have some third ear into their situation. It's that I've heard that situation many, many times, and I know the common themes that can happen in a situation like that. But there is something that really perplexes me more and more, especially as I get older, and it becomes very personal. I can understand 20-year-olds not paying a whole lot of attention to God, pursuing their lives, thinking that infinity lays out before them in their own life. I can even understand it somewhat with the 30 and 40-year-olds. But when you become more elderly, 60, 70, 80-ish, even 90-ish, and you haven't paid a whole lot of attention to God, most people are practical atheists. They believe, yeah, there's a God. I believe there's a God. Yeah, there's an afterlife. I believe there's an afterlife. Yeah. I pray every so often. Don't go to church all that much. But, you know, I think it's a good thing. That's kind of the mindset of, I would say, the bulk of people. So given that, as you get older, let's just pick our prototypical 83-year-old who still isn't pondering this question of infinite existence. That puzzles me as a psychologist. One of the things that's a theme in psychology is that we act according to self-interest. Well, it's major self-interest to worry about, think about, ponder what's going to happen to you after you're dead. That's pretty big self-interest, especially if you believe any part of God's revelation that says it's never ending. Now, why does this puzzle me so much? Because I think, what is it about us? What is it about the human condition that as we get older in life, we still don't ponder that question? Now, there are those who don't believe, so they don't have to ponder it. They've just declared that God doesn't exist. They've declared him out of existence. They say it, therefore it is so. There you have it. Okay. So in their mind, they don't have to worry about it. You're dead, you're dead. The words of David Clayton Thomas from Blood, Sweat, and Tears. Crazy cold down there. There are those who think, well, I'm going to heaven. I'm pretty decent. I mean, there's no way God is not going to do anything to me that I wouldn't want done. After all, I'm a decent person. I don't kill anybody, pay my taxes, faithful spouse. I'm all right. All right, come on. And that's okay as far as it goes, as long as God thinks that way. Got enough indication from him that it's not exactly how he thinks. He wants people who love him, who give their lives to him. Okay. Well, what is it then? And I think a big one is this. Rush Limbaugh once reported a study or a research project that essentially said there's something innate to the human condition that we do not think about mortality. Whether it's too unpleasant, scary, not real. We don't think about death. We could intellectually say death is coming, but not for us. Or it's far enough away that I really don't have to think about it now. I see a lot of older people who are pretty much living their lives exactly the same as they were before, marginally allowing God into it, and definitely not doing much about Christ. And as they get older and older and older, it doesn't occur to them, you know, I better look into this. At the very least, I better pray that God opens my eyes. Now, I know some of you are going to say, well, it's grace. God has to give you the grace, prevenient grace. Open your eyes. True, I believe that. But from a personally rational perspective, even without grace, reason says this is a question you better consider. On September 11th, way back, 25 years ago now, if you would have gotten on a plane that morning, you had a one in many, many thousands of chance to go down. Most people, knowing that, would not have gotten on a plane. Their life's too valuable. So let's say that somebody told you, get on a plane today, you got a one in 10,000 chance going down. I would think many, if not most people, would say, yeah, I'm going to wait till tomorrow. What about a 1 in 10,000 chance that God wants us to do it a certain way and we're ignoring him? How about a 1 in 5 chance? You see, when the stakes are infinity, then the bet goes toward God. And I don't understand it. I think back on my own life and how in many ways I kind of ignored God as I was pursuing my own thing. Yeah, I never left the church, so to speak. I've drifted out of the Catholic Church for several years, but I never left God or Christianity, so to speak. But I got sloppy. I got real sloppy. And I think, what was my mind at? Where was my mind at during that slop? What was I doing? What was I thinking? And I try to extrapolate that to old age. Is it the same kind of thing? The journal First Things reported a survey that said this. They asked, and I forget how many, it was a good sample size, people in their 80s and even 90s who, as far as they could tell, were in decent health. They were not facing a terminal illness. And they asked them, how much longer do you think you're going to live? All of them said at least one more year. So if you keep pushing back death one more year, one more year, one more year, what then? It kind of makes sense. You don't have to think about it yet. Makes no sense. Absolutely no sense to look at your life and say, okay, Rose, don't go away. I know you're there. To say, I'm not going to pay a whole lot of attention to this, even at this late stage in my life. Okay, take a break, then to your calls, 877-57-EQUAL, that's the number. And by the way, if any of you want to give me some insight on why you think this is, on why so many people don't really turn their attention deeply toward God, even when they know their life is coming to a close, well, we'll see what you got to say. This is Dr. Ray.
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8: Rose had to sit there and listen to my opening monologue that went on and on. Normally, those opening monologues are about 5 to 7 minutes. That one was, what was that one, Andrew? Probably about eight to nine, something like that. I was on a roll. I was in the moment. Rose is describing a situation that I hear an awful lot in therapy. A lot, Rose. How are you, Rose?
1: I'm good. I'm more worried about my nephew because I'm wondering how long it's going to be before she throws him out of her life or gets so bad that he has to leave.
8: Why do you think he's gone along with all that?
1: He's always seen her, oh, I see her differently. She's not as bad as you think. And then they got married. She didn't want to get married at first, and then she wanted to. And then everything changed.
8: She's eliminated from her life and, by extension, his, everybody. The family, their
1: everybody.
8: Family, their friends, your family, everybody. Cutting everybody out. What are they doing?
1: Not
8: just isolated?
1: Friends, though.
8: Oh?
1: Not her friends. She's got a ton of friends. And, in fact, if my nephew doesn't, like, if he's not ready for dinner on time, she'll just go out with a friend.
8: Mm-hmm.
1: She just does whatever she wants. She'll go on vacation by herself, everything.
8: Rose, I got a question. I always have questions. And now this is going to sound funny. You'll have to answer me this. It's not rhetorical. How does this concern you?
1: I worry about my sister-in-law. Because my sister-in-law, when my brother was alive, this girl loved my brother. And in fact, they bought a house so that way she can help care for him because she was EMT at the time. And then my brother passed away, and really when he passed away, that's really when little things started.
8: So this daughter-in-law did not like her mother-in-law.
1: She didn't show it until he passed away, I guess.
8: And that was the first severing of contact. That was the first one, and then inch by inch, more people got included.
1: Yeah.
8: When somebody does that, Rose, go ahead. Go ahead. You finish up.
1: Are they afraid? Well, that's what I'm saying. Are we some sort of a threat to her? Or she sees us as a threat?
8: Well, you're presaging what I'm about to say. When somebody does that, cutting people out all over the place, and I'm not saying this is her because I don't know her, but this is common. They're an insecure person who is easily upset or threatened by humans who don't behave exactly as they want. And as that happens, their view is, I don't have to put up with this. I don't need you in my life. Get out. Now, why does the husband go along in this case? And I think a simple explanation is he either agrees with her because she's more or less convinced him these people all need to be removed,
18: or he has to live with her, and he figures it's the only way I can live in any kind of peace is to go along, because if I resisted her and I went and saw my mother, she'd go crazy.
1: It's the latter, because they have a 3-year-old together.
18: And
1: my nephew is not going to leave the 3-year-old, no matter what.
18: There you go. So I guess what you can do, Rose, is this. Help your sister, your sister-in-law, it's your brother's wife, right?
1: Uh-huh.
18: Help her out.
1: Yeah.
18: She's probably beating herself up pretty good. She's thinking, okay, what did I do wrong? What can I do better? And that would be nice, except the sister, the daughter-in-law doesn't want to give her a chance to make amends, right? So there's no reconciliation allowed.
1: No, nope.
18: Right.
1: She refuses.
18: Mm-hmm.
1: She won't even say what's wrong between them.
18: That says an awful lot about her. And when people do this, they pretty much thrown up a cement block wall in front of you, and they're not going to let you in any way get over that wall. It's not going to happen. And your sister-in-law needs probably your support, because she's probably beating herself up pretty good and thinking, what's with my son? What's with my son? How's he doing this? You know, okay, I can live with this daughter-in-law who's a witch, but I cannot imagine my son writing me out of his life. Tell her this.
1: She's been pretty good about it. She said, don't threaten your marriage at all. But at times it has been hard. I mean, for her birthday, he threw a card underneath her door. That's it. Because it was all he could do.
18: Well, that's interesting that you say she's been pretty good about it, but at times it gets to her, which means she's not been pretty good about it. So given that, I think what you can do is help her, and you can explain to her what I said to you 3 minutes ago, which is he's either trying to keep the peace living with her, he's doing what he can to get along with her, you know, because the 3-year-old and the marriage trumps his relationship with his mother. And I see this all the stinking time. It's so common anymore, Rose. It is.
1: Wow.
18: 60 years ago, this was very uncommon. Not now. There's so much of it. And it reflects some of the younger generation being peevish and prickly and not religious. And therefore, their attitude is, hey, if you bug me in any way, get out of my life.
1: Mm-hmm.
18: Well, I know. I'm surprised she still has friends. You said that. She got a lot of friends. I'm surprised at that.
1: She has a lot of friends. But they're all, I'm amazed. That's what blows me away.
18: Well, one thing I'm going to say, first of all, you don't know how many she might have alienated. You don't know exactly who those friends are and what the connection is. So you really don't know. If you're just going by numbers, that's not necessarily a good indication. My experience has been when somebody wipes out all these people in their lives emotionally, they have trouble keeping connections with everybody. God bless you, Rose. 877-57-EQUAL. I'm Dr. A. Thanks for joining me.

0: 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It's Dr. Ray Garetti, host of the Doctor's Info.
1: The Sword.
0: 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Invite others into this work the Holy Spirit is already doing. 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
1: The Sword.
2: 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This week's Faith and Reason scientist is mathematician Blaise Pascal. Pascal created the mechanical calculating machine and essentially invented the science of statistics. But Pascal was not just a devoted scientist. He was also devoted to Christ, present in the Eucharist. During the night of 23 November 1654, he had nearly an hour-long vision of God as fire. Shortly afterward, his niece was healed by contact with a relic from the crown of thorns. Pascal devoted himself to living the life of Christ through prayer and mortification. His last words, spoken immediately after receiving the Eucharistic Jesus in Viaticum, were, "May God never abandon me." God has placed in the human heart the desire to know the truth. There is no breach between the truths of the Christian faith and the truths of science. BestCatholicPosters.com.
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0: Thank you for joining me here on The Doctor Is In. Appreciate the company. Appreciate the fact that I'm allowed to be here with you and get paid for talking. Who'd have thunk it? When I was a senior in college, I worked the summer at cement work. And if you're an Italian, you have to do that. It's my internship. People say, "Do you have an internship in college?" I go, "Yeah, cement work." And I used to admire those guys that could put that stuff together and smooth it out like that. I had to go get the donuts. And I was the dude that had to shovel the gravel. Nothing but grunt. I had a master's at that time. And a lot of those guys, I don't think even finished high school. I don't know. But I was low dog on that totem pole. There's no question. Education meant nothing. They were good at what they did, and I was the rookie. And speaking of rookies, Nate's a rookie. Nate from Iowa. Hi, Nate.
6: Hello, Dr. Ray. How are you doing today?
0: Nothing gaining on me.
6: Excellent. So the rundown and the skinny is I'm in the process of my master's for clinical social work. And I was just finished up my ethics class.
0: Oh, that had to be a trip. That had to be fun.
6: Oh, was it? Yeah. But it's at Catholic University of America, so go Cardinals. But the thing is even a Catholic university where you can express your Catholic identity seems to still be infiltrated. Because two fellow classmates and I did a presentation on something that occurred to me during my generalist year internship, and that was encountering someone who is homosexual and living an alternative lifestyle, but he was suffering from mental anguish, from being ostracized in his community, as well as not being able to feel belonged because he's originally from Indiana, and he moved to Iowa because of his partner. So we covered that, and long story short, too late, we were attacked, essentially, by a fellow classmate who identified as a homosexual and practices homosexuality. Well, within our presentation, to our defense, we kept it objective, and we kept it with all data. But what it does is it kind of presents to me, you know, what is going on and how is it that I'm going to have to deal with situations like that. From the little bit that I've looked into, because I'll more than likely be practicing at a secular practice and not one of the Catholic ones here in Des Moines. But you know, what if someone comes along to that and then I have to, you know, compromise my own Catholic identity to appease the general public? So I guess all in all, I'm just looking for some sort of advice, guidance, and maybe some anecdotal stories that you might have had and encountered and come across.
0: What you're saying, see how I said that, Nate? That's my professional lingo. What you're saying is, what I hear you saying, I'm sensing a lot of, I got to know all those cliches, Nate. It sounds like what you're saying is that was a microcosm of what you're going to be experiencing in a macrocosm. In other words, that was not a first time, but it was a one-time exposure to someone who says, wait a minute, you're not practicing good clinical stuff if you think like that, correct?
6: That is exactly what she put in her comments on our post. So you hit that right on the head there, Dr. Ray.
0: Andrew, flag that. Nate said I hit that right on the head. Make a good bumper. I get calls from people going through various clinical programs who say that if they do not adhere to the reigning mindset, they're not even allowed to express anything, not only contrary, but anything that smells of religion. My advice to them usually is, well, keep your head down. Navigate it. Recognize that once you get on your own in practice, you have some more flexibility. For example, wherever you go to work, Nate, you can tell them, I'm not comfortable dealing with this particular problem. I can't do that. I don't think I could give the client well enough counseling therapy. You can do that. That's one way to do it. Another one is you can ask questions of the client, giving their particular perspective on how they're living their life. You can ask them. For example, I played a lot of softball, and I used to play with a lot of co-ed teams. And it wasn't unusual for the better co-ed teams to have a number of girls that were same-sex attracted. And one of them came to me informally and was talking about how she was so very, very upset because the relationship she had with another girl on the team had broken for another girl. Okay, so what do I do about that, right? Exactly, what do I do about that? Obviously, this girl was not Catholic in her beliefs. She didn't think there was anything that would be even questionable about this. So I dealt with it from the perspective of her own emotions about this, her sense of feeling betrayed, what she's going to do in the future, how she's going to treat this girl. I dealt with it as an interpersonal kind of relationship. That's what I did, as opposed to getting into the particular morality of it. You can sort of put guideposts around the way you want to practice. Obviously, if you get into a very, very secular program that says you got to think this way. I'll give you another small example, an anecdote. I had a chance to consult to a college program, local college program, and it was Catholic. So I met with the clinical director, who I don't think was a PhD, I think she was master's level, and a couple of her people, and I offered my services. I was rejected, flat out rejected, because, and I found out later, of course, that they had some sense of my worldview, and now just not a worldview they wanted. And it wasn't that I was going to push my worldview on them. It was just the fact that they smelled that somehow it could trickle into anything I might offer in dealing with a client. So they just flat out rejected it. So I guess what I'm saying to you, Nate, is you're going to face this. Sadly, sometimes my profession does not allow you to go outside of the reigning ideology, especially in matters of morality. So given that, you can still succeed, and you can probably hold yourself out as a therapist with a Catholic worldview who respects a Catholic worldview. And there are more and more websites with people signing up. I had a friend who navigated a local college and had to keep her head down, but when she got out, she put herself forward on the internet as someone who respects Catholics, she had more business she could handle. So there's a lot of people wanting to say, look, I don't want to be told how wrong I am for wanting to stay in this marriage. I don't want to be told I need a divorce. I don't want a divorce. I'm going to go to somebody who's going to help me work through this. So just some thoughts there, Nate.
6: I greatly appreciate it. Positive note is I ended up getting an A in that class as well as an A on that presentation. So just because I had a prickly fellow peer didn't mean anything.
0: And I would question if that fellow peer was going to go on to do therapy, how her own narrow view would impact how she treats people. Thanks, Nate. Take care.
6: Thank you.
0: This is Dr. Ray.

0: Jesus commanded his disciples to go forth and preach the gospel to all nations. This they did in word and in deed. More recently, the Second Vatican Council reaffirmed every Catholic's role in this great commission. In answer to this call, St. Paul Street Evangelization has developed a unique, non-confrontational approach to this mandate, loosely modeled after the modern pro-life movement. We aren't like many other evangelists that are pushy and in your face. We don't stand and yell on street corners or force anyone to listen to us if they don't want to. Instead, St. Paul Street Evangelization is committed to presenting a positive, passionately Catholic, and non-confrontational presence to a world hungry for the truth. For more information on how you can help, go to www.streetevangelization.com. That's www.streetevangelization.com.
1: Well, as a teenager, I didn't really see how relevant religion was in my life. In my early 20s, I began to look at other faiths. Well, I understand as a Catholic that the things that I was given at a very early age, those things never ended. They're still with me. That's what drew me back. Because the Catholic Church is worldwide, there are so many different types of people that come to the church, and it's a place where I feel accepted for who I am. I'm where God wants me to be, and I feel like my life can be used for what He wants now. And when I came back, I said, Lord, You were waiting for me the whole time with Your arms open wide, and I have come home.
2: If you've been away from the Catholic Church for whatever reason, we invite you to take another look. Visit CatholicsComeHome.org today.
3: We had a call yesterday from a dad whom I asked to call back because I think we were cut short by the clock. Scenario was this. I don't want to have to repeat this because I'm going to assume that you people listen every day, but some of you don't. You know who you are, and it's readily apparent by the gaps in your psychological makeup, which I can tell because I'm a highly trained professional. You may not notice it. Dad had a daughter who wasn't straightforward with them about her education. They had assumed that she was preparing for med school. She went through her college and didn't tell them. She had no plans to go to med school, and the reason she didn't is because she didn't want to disappoint him. So Dad said, why would she lie to us? And he put his finger on it. He said, yeah, she was just afraid of how we might react, not in a nasty way, but in a disappointed way. And he said this child was always wanting to please them. And he asked, he said, can you recommend somebody for therapy? And I asked, I said, did she want therapy? And he said, well, basically, no, not that he knows of. And I said, it's interesting. I said, on one hand, you've observed that she feels beholden to get your approval on her life decisions. And then on the other hand, you said, I'm going to get her some therapy for what she did. Well, wait a minute. And Dad recognized that. So his follow-up question, well, I'll let him ask it. Hi, Lawrence. Thanks for the callback.
4: Yes, my question is, okay, when she was growing up, she never asked for anything, which is never asked for stuff like as children usually do, like get me this toy or devices or any such thing. We had to see to it that she had enough clothes and the right clothes and to the and even now in her room there is still the bed she has. It's still from like it's a low bed from I don't know whenever we got it, and asked her repeatedly like, you want shall we replace the bed? And she says, no, I'm good. So, based on your experience, what could cause a child to be like that?
3: Oh, I got an easy answer for you, Lawrence. I got a real easy answer. Because that's who she is. And what I mean by that is, every kid's wired different. Every kid has an inborn personality. Every kid has a certain style that shows itself. And we parents, we can't do necessarily a whole lot about changing their personality. What we do is we try to give them morals and socialization and things that will serve them very well in living their lives. But in terms of their personality, whether one kid's shy, where another kid says, bring it on, world. Is that all you got? Or a daughter like yours who says, you know, I'm fine. I don't really need much. I don't really want much. That's okay. I'm good. Which I think is, I personally think is a beautiful quality myself. She's not greedy and grabby. But I think the downside to that, Lawrence, is that she probably over-worried about making sure she got your approval. And there's a certain level you want the kids to want their parents' approval. But on the other hand, if it led her to do things like not tell you in college that she had no intention of going to medical school, but she didn't want to tell you. Only after the fact did she want to tell you. So if you're saying to me, did we do this? Probably not. I mean, you may have responded to it in a certain way, but that's kind of who she was. You know, I got some kids that are wildly affectionate with us. And then I got other kids that are a little more standoffish. They're all raised in the same house. Our house is a very affectionate household. I'm Italian, okay? There's no way I'm not going to be affectionate at all.
4: Yeah, she has a younger sister. Yeah, she has a younger sister who's very different. Yeah, she makes her desires and wants known.
3: Yeah, it's who they are. So, and you raise in each kid differently.
4: So at this point, Dr. Ray, what do you think? She also seems like she has. She does not want to ever say no to us. Like whenever she hears something from us, we tell her something, it's always okay, and then. And then the subsequent responses and...
3: How old is she, Lawrence?
4: She'll just...
3: How old is she?
4: 24.
3: I think it's pretty much close to the point where, barring religious and moral guidance, whatever she chooses in her life, as long as obviously it's within a religious moral guidelines, you don't say much. You tell her, well, what do you think? Well, I don't know, Dad. I don't know what I want to do. Well, what are you leaning toward? In other words, you're going to ask her what she thinks. And if she says, well, I want to know what you think, I'd say something like, well, if I tell you what I think, I don't want you to automatically agree just because I think it.
4: Mm-hmm.
3: That's what I would do. I would duck her saying to you, well, I want to know what you think. Because I know you want to guide her. I know you want to give her suggestions. And that's all great. And she's open to getting them. But your concern is that just because you say it, she's going to do it, even if her heart's not in it. And that's where you run into problems, because ultimately she'll get frustrated or upset or say, you know, I'm on a wrong path, like she did with college. Okay. She figured you wanted her to go to medical school. That was a big deal. Maybe you're a physician yourself. And that's kind of the direction that she always sensed that you wanted her to go, and being her, she's kind of a malleable.

0: 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What will they face? How will it go?
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0: Question I get a lot, you do a show like this, you got to be somewhat well-rounded. You got to know something about some things. So people will ask me, Dr. Ray, are you into books? Oh, of course I am. My wife accused me of just being sloppy with books. So I figured, okay, I gotta buckle down. And I forgive me for bragging, but last night. I finished a 168-page book, and that is a lot of coloring. It really is. My hands were sore. Carl has some comments to flesh out my conundrum, my flummox, over why people, when they get later in life, still don't look at the question of God, of Jesus, of infinity. Hi, Carl.
6: Hi, Dr. Ray. Pleasure to talk to you. Listen, I have been noticing what you're talking about for quite some time. And there was a book that came out about maybe at least 10 years ago. I thought it was pretty appropriate. It's about how the American belief in positive thinking, it says something about bright-sided. We always look at the bright side. How our belief in America about positive thinking has brought harm, to our culture. I think this is a little, I think it is an American phenomenon, really, that, positive thinking. Oh, if you think you can, you can. Just don't even think of it. Just everything's got a bright side, no matter how bad it is. There's always a bright side. You know what I mean?
0: So if I die, it's going to work out, right?
6: Yeah, that's one thing. And the other, let's say, problem that's causing more of this is I'm going to criticize our education system in general, because when I talk to my kids about something that I say is true, they counter, they don't tell us that in school or something like that, they've got to find it somewhere else, this is what I have, let's say, rationalized or thought about this. The education system we have has brought on a demise of common sense. Because I'll go so far as to say that

0: everything you learn in school, everything, you could figure out yourself using common sense.
1: Yeah, you might not be able to figure out easily how to read, you know?
0: Well, I'll agree with that. But I think most everything else, that's true, you know, math probably, nuclear physics, yeah.
1: Yeah, there's certain skills that you ain't going to self-teach easily anyway. Well, I know what you're saying, and there's plenty of people, Carl, that would agree with you. There are plenty of people who would say, not only the elementary years, but higher education is infused with ideology. Yeah. It's infused with proper thinking, according to the cultural dictates. Absolutely. No doubt about that. More and more people are recognizing that that college needs to be selected very carefully, especially for the skill that you might want to pursue.
0: Yeah.
1: I'll share with you something. People will say, Dr. Ray, well, you know, you got a PhD. And I will tell them, my PhD, my education in grad school particularly, is about 5 to 10% of what I now know as a psychologist. The rest of it is self-taught. The rest of it is reading. The rest of it is experience. Yeah. That's where it comes from.
0: Absolutely. I'm an auto mechanic by trade, but I didn't know anything about woodworking, about building, you know. But I've just thought about it, just looked at it. You just look at it and think about it. And you can say, no, that's the way it should be done. You know what I mean? I didn't need to go to a book, you know. It's just a lot of the things that you think are skills that you need to learn somewhere, you can actually figure them out. You know, gardening, carpentry, things like that. I mean, even if you just look at something, the way it's built, and you say, well, that's how they built this wall. That's how they did it. You know, you just observe how it's been done before, you know.
1: Carl, you might have an ability that is rare among people if you can do that. Most of us, me included, if I'm going to try anything, even charging or finding my battery on my car where it's hidden, probably going to have to go to YouTube and type it in or talk it in and say, okay, battery on a such and such year car, where, how, etc. And so, yeah.
0: I think you're selling yourself short. I think you could do it if you really, you know, if you want.
1: But the question is, how long is it going to take me? You know what I mean? I only got so much time. How long is it going to take me? That's the key. You know?
0: I want to ask you a personal question. Do you have something to do with music or playing an instrument?
1: I played the organ professionally for 10 years in restaurants and nightclubs. And yes, I still play now. There it is. That's me.
0: You alluded to that. I play guitar. It's, you know, it's amateur, but, and the bumper music that you have is great. You know, this guy must be somehow into music.
1: Well, it put me through college easily without loans. It very much did. Back in those days, an awful lot of the restaurants had live entertainment, not necessarily DJs or karaoke. They had an individual piano or organ, and that was the heyday of that. Carl, thanks for the call. I appreciate it, buddy. You call back anytime. This is Dr. Ray getting real close to having to go. I appreciate it so very, very much. I thank you always. I learned so much from you guys. I really do. It's part of my growth as a psychologist. It's from you guys. I mean, you say things, you ask questions, you push my mind in certain directions. You force me to connect dots. You force me to listen. Because when people describe things to you, a lot of times you got to connect two different thoughts that seem far apart, but they're not. And there's a common theme in them, but you got to listen. You got to listen really, really close. And my wife says, she said to me the other day, she was kind of frustrated with me. She said, Raymond, are you even listening to me? And I thought to myself, that's a funny way to start a conversation. Well, I got to go. Thanks, Eric Dumont. Thanks, Andrew Krucek. And thank you, EWTN, all the wonderful people over there and the networks that carry us. I'm very grateful. Appreciate it very, very much. This is Dr. Ray. Lord willing, tomorrow, look back Friday. Blessed 4th of July. Blessed gratitude for what we all have. Walk with God.
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5: The threats of this world are real, but we do not stand against such threats alone. Our Heavenly Father stands with us, and in Him we can find all we need to face such times. The Lord offers us the spirit of peace in place of fear, and a spirit of hope in place of worry. 2 Chronicles 17:14 reminds us to humble ourselves before Him and seek Him for healing upon our land. This earth is His creation for His people, and we know that He who died for His creation intends to sustain it. Draw upon His strength each day for the worry that day holds, and rest securely that He is indeed faithful to be with us even to the ends of the age. Now here's another sword from the sword to hold on to. He reached out his hand and touched the man. I am willing, he said. Be clean. Mark chapter 1, verse 41. Attacking with the word of God, we're the sword.
6: Now your Thursday afternoon Sword Point weather forecast. Partly sunny and hot across northern Kansas this afternoon with highs in the mid-90s. It will feel like 100 to 105 degrees. South winds gusting to 25 miles an hour. Partly cloudy tonight with lows in the mid-70s. Sunny and hot for Friday with highs in the mid-90s. Mostly clear and mid-70s Friday night. Partly sunny with an isolated storm possible on the 4th of July, the high 97. Partly cloudy with scattered storms Saturday night, the low 73. An isolated morning storm, then partly sunny and lower 90s on Sunday. That's your Sword Point weather forecast. From the Sword, KSWCLP and KSWCLP.com. I'm nowcast meteorologist Matthew Harding.
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0: This is an EWTN Newslink. I'm Teresa Tomeo from Catholic Connection. The Dicastery for the Doctrine of Faith confirming that after the Society of St. Pius X ordination of new bishops without papal permission, the bishops involved, including the four who were ordained, have all incurred excommunication. A decree issued today says the fraternity has carried out an act of a schismatic nature. And a Catholic priest known for promoting peace is dead following an armed attack in the Central African Republic. Father Crepin Marshall Monga was shot and killed Monday as he returned to his rectory. A female parishioner was critically wounded. No suspects, though, have been identified. The attack came just hours after he baptized 175 people, including displaced Christians from his parish. For more news of the Catholic perspective, visit EWTNnews.com. I'm Teresa Tomeo, and Called to Communion with Dr. David Anders starts now.
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6: Hey, everybody. Welcome again to Call to Communion. 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All right, Pedro Quiles, our producer, Matt Kabinski is our phone screener, Ace McKay is keeping an eye on social media, and I'm Tom Price, along with Dr. David Anders.
7: Tom, how are you today?
6: You know what? I'm doing great. How are you, my friend?
7: Oh, doing decent. Thank you.
6: You're looking forward to a long weekend?
7: I am.
6: That's good.
7: Yeah.
6: That's good. I'm actually blessed to be playing in a 4th of July band. How about that?
7: That is fantastic. Playing drums, I assume.
6: Yes. Yes. Excellent. So there will be plenty of Sousa marches. We're going to lead off with this question here from, this is not a question. This is a praise report for you, David. This is from Martha, who says, Dr. Anders, I'm filled with gratitude for your illuminating hour with Tom every afternoon. Truly, that time has become sacred to me. No distractions allowed. In fact, your recent programs have completely catechized me, and I am now prepared to enroll in the OCIA at my local parish. May our Lord continue to bless you in your vocation. Gratefully, Martha.
7: Martha, that is just incredibly nice, and I really profoundly appreciate it. From my point of view, I just continue to be grateful they let me come in here and do this every day.
6: I know.
7: It's such a blessing, and as I've said many times, I never thought I'd be a Catholic radio talk show host. That was not in the cards for me growing up or going to school, and Providence operates in sometimes very strange and unpredictable ways. And
6: absolutely.
7: As it turns out, here we are, and we'll keep doing this as long as they let us. And we're glad that you benefited, so thank you so much for letting us know.
6: Martha, thank you for your kind words. We're certainly going to keep you and your own spiritual walk in our prayers. Let's go now to a call that came in overnight on the EWTN listener comment line.
8: Hello, I am 13 years old. I am Joshua, and I'm a Protestant. I want to ask Dr. Anderson for the biblical proof that Mary is sinless.
6: Okay.
7: Oh, yeah, thanks. I really appreciate the question. So, I don't know that there is a particularly dead ringer piece of biblical proof that she's sinless any more than there's biblical proof that she sinned, right? I mean, there's certainly nothing in the narrative of sacred scripture that faults Mary for anything. The scriptures do hold her out as an exemplary disciple, one whose attitude towards God is, be it done to me according to thy word, and who declares by way of prophecy that all generations will call her blessed. She is depicted in sacred scripture in contradistinction to our first mother, Eve, who brought ruin in the world through her personal sin. And, you know, by way of contrast, Mary brings the Redeemer. I mean, so the Mary Eve typology is evident in passages like John 2, John 19, and Revelation chapter 12. And it's one that was reflected on by the church. So, I mean, there's Mariology in sacred scripture. Uh-huh. The doctrine of her sinlessness is an entailment that sacred tradition hands down from basically the first writings of the second century fathers in reflecting on Mary. I mean, there's you won't find any tradition of Mary's sinfulness in Catholicism, or for that matter, any ancient branch of Christianity. That's just not part of the tradition. They've always affirmed her sinlessness. But I would like to get at the root premise of the question, and I don't want to leave it unexamined, and that is, hey, you Catholics are proposing a doctrine. Please show me the biblical basis for that doctrine. And, what I imagine animates it is, if you can't demonstrate it to me from the Bible, then I'm under no obligation to hold it, or maybe I should even reject it out of hand if it's not, you know, explicitly taught in the Bible. Mm. So I'd like to address that to you as well. Is that a fair way to do theology? Is that a fair way to come to our Christian convictions? Well, if it is, the first thing that you have to throw out, like by way of dogma, you absolutely cannot hold as an article of faith in Christianity, is the idea that the New Testament is inspired scripture. That just has to go out the window, right? that the New Testament consists in 27 books from Matthew to Revelation. Now, the last time I checked, these are Protestant dogmas. I mean, there are some Protestant confessions that list these as articles of faith that Protestants have to believe. Westminster Confession of Faith, for example, says, here is divine revelation, here are the list of books you have to believe. Funny thing is, that list and the declaration that that list is inspired scripture and the church's rule of faith is nowhere taught in the Bible. So, rule number one of Protestants, you can't hold any doctrine that's not taught in the Bible, turns in on itself and nullifies the very confession of Scripture as sacred authority, because Scripture doesn't say that about itself, right? There are many other things in the Protestant tradition that are not affirmed by an explicit passage of sacred Scripture. Can you prove to me that women in Christian antiquity received communion? Not from the Bible, you can't. There's no mention of women receiving communion in the Bible. Can you prove to me from sacred scripture that the rite of baptism includes getting water onto somebody's scalp while pronouncing the words, I baptize you in the name of the Father, Son, and Holy Spirit? No, that's nowhere described in sacred scripture, and yet it is absolutely a part of Protestant dogma and practice. Can you prove to me that the way Christians ought to worship involves gathering on Sundays to listen to one person, usually a man, stand at a pulpit and exposit passages of the Old and New Testament, which Old and New Testament themselves are not dictated by the contents of the Bible?
6: Yeah.
7: No, although if anything is characteristic of Protestant practice, it's preaching on Sunday mornings, but that particular institution is not mentioned anywhere in the Bible. I could keep going on, except here comes the music. So, I mean, the point is, I think you've got the wrong criterion for determining the contents of the Christian faith.
6: I think you're right. Thank you so much for that question. In a moment, we'll get back to the phones at 833-288-EWTN. 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
6: It's called Communion with Dr. David Andrews. 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It is a sung Mass. If you've never experienced one, I can certainly recommend this. This will be coming from the Cathedral Basilica of Saints Peter and Paul in Philadelphia. 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Very excited about that. David, have you ever experienced a sung Mass?
7: I have. I have, actually. And, you know, I remember the very first Mass that I attended that I can remember. It was long before I was Catholic. It was not, the whole Mass was not a sung Mass, but there was a singing of the gospel, which is not a practice that was common in my Protestant tradition growing up. And I was actually singing at St. Patrick's Cathedral as part of my high school glee club choir.
6: Really?
7: Yep, we were singing for a Mass, even though we weren't a Catholic choir. We were singing some sacred music. And I had never been to a Mass before. And the priest got to the embo and sang the gospel. And I remember thinking that was the oddest thing. I had never encountered that before, you know. And now, of course, it's part of the tradition, and I love it.
6: That is so cool.
7: Yeah.
6: Anyway, do check that out coming up Saturday, 12 noon Eastern on EWTN Television and also on EWTN Radio Extra. We have an email here from Ronaldo who says Matthew 27 talks about the curtain being torn in two. How should we interpret this? Would this be direct access to the divine or the end of the old covenant? What do you think?
7: Yeah, thanks. Well, I don't think it indicates direct access to the divine because humans have always had that. And it's the Catholic position. Catholic Church has always taught that humans have direct access to the divine in multiple modes, right? There's not just one path to God in the sense that, I mean, I'll give you an example even in Catholic life. Conscience is the aboriginal vicar of Christ. That was Newman's language for conscience. Conscience is a reliable religious authority that helps bring us into connection with God. Another authority or a way of access is human reason. The Church has always taught that human reason gives us, not perfect, but moral and not comprehensive, but a reliable access to the goodness, truth, and beauty of the divinity present in the created order. And there are real things we can learn about God immediately through sense experience and rational reflection. The Catholic Church teaches that God is immediately present to every aspect of reality through a property called immensity. And what that means is, you know, God is not just a divine watchmaker who sits in heaven, creates an artifact, you know, kicks it out into space and watches it roll, as the deists would hold about creation. No, God's very active being is the foundation for the continual existence of everything that exists as participating in his singular act of being. So all of God is present to every single particle of creation without God in any way being sort of spread out or exhausted by that process.
6: Okay.
7: So we all have access to, you know, St. Paul puts it this way. He says, in him we live and move and have our being, right? So be entirely false to think that the only access that we had to God previously was through the temple sacrifices of the Hebrews, and then now somehow that's been taken away, and so we have direct access. We've always had direct access. What it does mean, I think, in the context, is that the temple sacrifices of the Hebrews are no longer normative, and you don't have to be a Jew to have access to the God of Abraham, to the revelatory, self-revelatory God of Abraham who calls people into covenant relationship. We can do that through Jesus Christ.
6: Okay, very good. Ronaldo, thank you so much for your email. If you'd like to send us an email for a future show, here's the address, ctc@ewtn.com. ctc@ewtn.com. And if you're ready now, let's go to the phones at 833-288-EWTN, beginning with Terry in Richland, Michigan, watching us today on YouTube. Hey there, Terry, what's on your mind today?
18: Well, I'm a relatively new Catholic, and I've done a lot of international travel in my life and may be doing some in the future. If I feel a need to go to confession in a country where I don't speak the language and they don't speak English, is my confession still valid?
7: Oh, yeah. Yeah. You do your best. You do your best. You can absolutely do this. You do the best to communicate that you can do. You know, the idea is you're not taking advantage of the linguistic barrier to conceal anything. In my own diocese, we have an awful lot of Catholics whose first language is Spanish and some who only speak Spanish. And most of the clergy have some formation in Spanish, but there are some who don't, and some of the older clergy in particular. And I remember there was one, he's dead now, he's a much older clergyman who said he was very popular with the Hispanic crowd because they knew he couldn't understand them when they went to confession. But he did his best, you know, he did
6: sure.
7: his best.
6: Sure.
7: Saint Damian of Molokov was he was not French, but he used to make his confessions in French, shouting them from a boat because he had leprosy, and so the priest couldn't go to the leper colony and hear his confessions in perfect. So Saint Damian had to stand on a boat, and his confessor would stand on a boat opposite. And there'd be open water between them. But the crew running the boats would be there. And so he was going to make some stab at anonymity. And so he would shout his confession in French. And the priest on the other side was do his best to make out what he was saying and offer him absolution. So you find these kinds of examples in church history of you do the best you can. And as long as your intent is to be honest in your confession and receive the graces of the sacrament, you do so. I have been to confession myself in languages other than my native tongue. Where my confession is, you know, halting and broken, and the counsel coming back is likewise rather rough. And, you know, to be honest with you, not because they were obscure or I concealed anything, but those are some of my fondest memories because of their, in the confessional, just because of their novelty, right, and the sense that the grace of the sacraments really does transcend cultural barriers. So I would obviously, you know, number one plan, let's not commit any mortal sins. But if you feel the need or even the desire to go to confession, yeah, don't hold back just because there's a linguistic barrier.
6: Is that helpful for you, Terry?
18: Thank you.
6: You are most welcome. That opens up a line for you right now at 833-288-EWTN. 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It is Call to Communion, and we're live on this Thursday afternoon here on EWTN. Let's go now to Ed. Ed is listening to us in Texas on the Great Guadalupe Radio. Hello, Ed. What's on your mind today? Ed, are you there? Hi, Ed. Go right ahead. Ed,
7: hello. Hi, Ed.
19: Yes.
6: Go right ahead, Ed. Go. You're on the air.
19: Okay. Was my question looked at, or do I need to repeat?
6: Please tell us what's on your mind.
19: Okay,
6: I think we have a bad connection. We will try to get that on. It is called a communion here on EWTN. We're going to continue with another email that we've received as soon as Pedro brings that email to me. That's what I was trying to get to him over the chat screen there, but now we've got it. All right. That's funny. Our phone number, 833-288-EWTN. That's 833-288-3986. Here's a text that just came in. This is an anonymous person who says, my question is this. From a Catholic perspective, is it appropriate to ask for the intercession of non-Catholic saints or martyrs?
7: Yeah, thanks. I appreciate the question. So if you have your own personal conviction that some person is in heaven because of their fidelity and holiness of life and their heroic charity, you can always pray and ask for their intercession in your private devotional life. What you can't do is propose that person for universal acclamation and veneration as a saint of the Catholic Church. They're not going to get a feast day in the calendar.
6: Right.
7: We're not going to have public devotions in the church in their honor. We're not going to name parishes after them, that sort of thing. But they won't be entered into the Roman martyrology. But you can certainly pray to them in your own private devotional life. In my own case, I'm the first convert to Catholicism in my family since the Reformation, as far as I know. And so I don't have a lot in the way of Catholic relatives whose intercession I could seek. But I have lots of Christian relatives who have predeceased me who were renowned for their personal integrity, holiness, and piety. And I definitely ask for their prayers and intercessions as I pray for the repose of their souls. I figure, that we got it coming and going with these guys.
6: Yeah.
7: And that's a regular part of my prayer life. And it brings me great comfort because it gives me a way to be connected to people that I really care about. And through the faith, I can hold by faith that death did not completely sever my connection of love with them. Even if I don't get audible communication back, I can trust by faith that those prayers don't go wasted.
6: Beautiful thing. Thanks so much for your text. Call to Communion in Progress here on EWTN. 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Here's Mary Ann in Corpus Christi. Listen, are watching us today on YouTube. Hey, Mary Ann, what's on your mind today?
20: Is this Mr. Price?
6: Yes, Mary Ann, what's on your mind today, dear?
20: Well, I'm calling about enigma.
6: A mikvah. Yes. Yeah, What would you like to know?
20: Well, I mean, we don't have to do that anymore. We don't have to lick off the afterbirth, boil it off, soak it off. What's the deal about a mikvah?
7: Yeah, well, a mikvah. Thank you very much for the call. I appreciate it. So, a mikvah is an institution in Judaism. And as Catholics are not practicing the religion of Judaism, but the religion of Christianity, they're not bound by Jewish rites and rituals. In Judaism, the mikvah is a ritual bath to put the user in a state of ritual purity. And in Judaism and in Old Testament religion, there is a category that does not really exist in Catholicism, and that is the category of ritual purity. We have moral purity. The idea that you have to be morally pure to come into the presence of God. But in ancient Hebrew religion, people could be in one of three states. They could be, or things and objects could be one of three states. They could be holy, they could be clean, and they could be unclean. And again, these didn't have anything necessarily to do with morality or holiness. It's a little bit like when kids play and they decide that one kid has the cooties. Well, what's the cooties? I mean, there's nothing really. It's just the designation. We've decided to mark this kid out as having cooties, so we won't touch him. Right? And the Hebrews did something like that. There were certain objects, certain acts that they would mark out as being quote unquote unclean, and that might be things over which an individual had absolutely no control, such as some of their bodily processes.
6: Uh-huh.
7: But as a sign or a symbol of the holiness and reverence with which God was to be treated, they had these rules to mark out who and what could come into the presence of the sacred. And if you had one of these conditions, they would mark you out as unclean and you weren't allowed to come into the presence of God. And again, it wasn't a moral thing. It was just a way of designating in a sort of symbolic fashion, mm-hmm. the need to hold God in reverence. What Christianity did is it took those ideas about purity and it translated them into the interior realm. And this is, of course, following the teaching of Christ, who says, it's not what goes into the body that makes it impure. It's what comes out that makes it impure. So he declared foods clean, for example. We're not going to have clean and unclean foods anymore, but we're going to have clean and unclean hearts. And it did take something from the idea of ritual ablution, that is to say ritual baths, that would restore an ancient Hebrew worshiper to the state of clean and therefore, capable of coming into the presence of the sacred. Baptism is not a mikvah, but it's a little bit like a mikvah. And St. Peter tells us that in his epistle that baptism is not about washing dirt from the body, i.e. restoring someone to the state of ritual purity, But it is the pledge of a good conscience towards God. And it's that interior dimension, that pledge of the good conscience toward God, that puts us in a state of moral purity and thus fit to come into the presence of God wherever we are. So the only kind of analog in Christianity would be baptism. And then the sacramental of holy water recalls our baptism. So there's some analogy there, but there are serious theological differences as well.
6: Mary Ann, thank you so much for your call. You may have seen, David, Father Mitch Pack was Rosary in the Holy Land, which was filmed many years ago.
7: Yeah.
6: And he actually shows us in the video a mikvah.
7: A mikvah.
6: It is the coolest thing in the world.
7: All nifty.
6: Yeah. Let's go back to Ed, who's calling back from Texas. He had a bad phone connection. Are you there with us now, Ed? Ed, are you there?
0: Hello?
6: Go right ahead.
0: Yes, God bless y'all. Appreciate the show. My question is that in the Bible, Jesus basically tells his disciples that if someone doesn't take the body and blood of him, there is no salvation. And in our catechism, it talks about one of our jobs is trying to get other denominational people to come to the Catholic faith and, because they need to have the sacraments as well. Well, what happens if you don't get someone and they don't come to the Catholic faith and accept the Eucharist and go through the sacraments?
7: Yeah.
0: Once they pass.
7: Yeah, hold that thought. We got to go to a quick break. When we come back, we'll talk about the centrality of the Eucharist to spiritual life and what happens to non-Catholics.
6: Ed, sit tight. We're going to continue on the other side of the break. We'll also bring you a couple of texts that have come in and your phone calls as well, 833-288-EWTN. 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
21: A Eucharistic miracle moment from the archives of Blessed Carlo Acutis. In the afternoon of Sunday, August 3rd, 1631, a great fire broke out in the commercial district of Saluzzo in the town of Tronero. A young farm girl foolishly kindled the fire with dry hay at the very moment an upwind was developing into a thunderstorm. The flames quickly and violently spread to the home of Borgo Maira. The townspeople desperately attempted to extinguish the fire, but all their efforts proved useless as the fire developed further. Friar Maurice de Seva a Capuchin was inspired to have recourse to the power of the Lord in the Blessed Sacrament. He immediately organized a procession with the Blessed Sacrament, followed by all the townspeople to the location of the fire. The moment the Blessed Sacrament arrived, the flames subsided and miraculously were extinguished. This miraculous event is described in detail on a stone tablet in the small church of St. Brigid. On the feast of Corpus Christi, the citizens of Tronero keep alive the memory of this miracle with a solemn annual procession with the Blessed Sacrament. Lastly, these true testimonies are an important reminder to all the faithful to receive Jesus with the purest of hearts. Our hearts become cleansed in the Holy Sacrament of Reconciliation. Don't forget to take advantage of God's fountain of mercy, which allows us to receive Jesus in the Blessed Sacraments with humility and reverence. Jesus is truly present in the Eucharist. This communication was sponsored by John Leap's Evangelization. For more information on Eucharistic miracles, please visit www.therealpresence.org. This message was brought to you by your local Catholic radio station. God bless and Ave Maria.
6: It is Call to Communion here on EWTN. We are live on this Thursday afternoon. Love to chat with you about anything regarding the Catholic faith, especially if you are not Catholic. 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We had a call before the break from Ed in Texas regarding John 6 and the status of Protestants.
7: Yeah, thanks. So in John chapter 6, Jesus Christ says that whoever eats my flesh and drinks my blood has eternal life, and I will raise them up in the last day. You know, so the idea that, well, you know, obviously I have to material or partake of communion if I want to be saved is an inference that someone could draw from that passage. It's not the inference that the church draws, and it's not an inference that coheres well with the rest of sacred scripture. So, for example, in other passages of the Gospels, like Mark chapter 9 or Luke chapter 9 for that matter as well, Jesus says, whoever is not against us is for us. And specifically in the context of people who don't belong to the party of Christ and his apostles, the apostles wanted to know, well, if they use your name, should we oppose them if they're not linked in fellowship with us? And Jesus says, no, don't, just leave them alone. If they're not against us, they're for us. And the idea that, you know, and Peter says to Cornelius in Acts chapter 10, he says, I see that God has no favorites, and yet he rewards anybody who, in good faith, seeks to honor God and obey conscience and does good to neighbor, right? So the rest of the teaching in the New Testament seems to be pretty clearly that while the faith of Christ and the sacraments of the church bring us into a privileged relationship with God and one that empowers us with divine grace to live holy lives, that does not justify an attitude that says anyone who is outside that visible fellowship is necessarily lost. So what do we do with John 6, though, in that context? So one thing that I think it's an important rule of biblical interpretation, when you look at any book, try to figure out what it's about, you want to do the best job you can of figuring out what the larger context is, to see what the sacred author's intent was. What is he actually aiming at? And what most scholars of John think is that the Gospel of John was written later than the other Gospels, and it was written at a time when Christians were being, well, you know, they're still connected to the synagogue, but those who believed in Jesus were being put out of the synagogue. They were being expelled. And the Gospel talks about, puts in the mouth of Jesus a prophecy about there will come a time when they will expel you from synagogues. Well, he's not talking about the 21st century. Like, I mean, I think I've been in a synagogue once in my life, and that was to sing a concert in high school. You know, I mean, it's like I'm not a synagogue worshiper who's being kicked out for my faith in Jesus. The context is obviously the tail end of the first century. Yeah, that's what's in view, right? And Christians are under pressure to apostatize, go back to Judaism. That's what the book of Hebrews is about. And there are those that were cursing Christ and cursing the Christian church. And the Gospel of John is written really with an eye to those sort of, you know, intra-Jewish first century sectarian conflicts, with an eye to keeping Christians within the fellowship of the Christian church, just like the book of Hebrews would, and to emphasize the unique access that they have to Christ through the sacraments and to God through Christ, and not to take that in a cavalier way, and to recognize that if somebody's cursing Jesus and explicitly rejecting his teaching, it's not going to go well for them, right? But that's very different from the kind of context that we're in today. If, for example, you know, I'm talking to my Baptist friend who has never been in a Catholic church, you know, he's certainly not expelling me from the synagogue, and he has no preconceived ideas about why he should be Catholic. He's only ever been told his life that he shouldn't. Mm-hmm. And you know, Catholicism's not like a living option for him right now. You mentioned the need of Catholics to evangelize. You talked about it as if it were a mandate to make this person become Catholic. That's not the way the church sees it. The church says, I have a mandate to live my faith generously in the public sphere so that people can hear the truth or witness in my life the truth of the gospel. And, you know, if God calls them, they will have that as a path or an avenue into Catholicism. But it's not my job to coerce them. And if, for whatever reason, you know, the Catholic faith doesn't strike them, they don't see the logic or the beauty of it, and yet they attempt to live by conscience and love God and honor him as best they know how, you know, as long as they're not operating with a kind of willful ignorance of the truth, as, you know, their ignorance may be incorrigible, you know, it's not their fault, then the church says they can still be saved. Now, doesn't mean that they can be saved as easily as a Catholic can, because let's say you belong to a religious tradition that teaches you something manifestly false about the religious life or about the moral life, and you take that seriously. Like take a tradition, for example, that says you want to divorce your wife, no problem, divorce away. Abandon your wife and children, go marry somebody else. And there are denominations that kind of take a cavalier attitude towards divorce. And you put that in practice, and so you say, well, yeah, I'm tired of marriage one, I'll go on to marriage two. right? And my church says that's okay. Well, that obviously is going to constitute a barrier to your being saved, right? So you're not going to be lost because you belong to that church, but belonging to that church might give you false information that could lead you to make a bad moral choice. So yeah. Same thing with abortion. Maybe you go to a church that condones abortion. Well, membership in the church isn't going to condemn you, but abortion might. You follow? Whereas if you're Catholic, you're on safer ground because you're getting the truth about the moral life, the truth about the life of grace, and you're getting all the means of grace to enable you to live that life more easily. Doesn't mean it's impossible for somebody else out of the church to be saved, but there are some objective barriers there, and thus we evangelize.
6: Ed, great phone call. Thank you so much for checking in from Texas here on EWTN's Call to Communion with Dr. David Anders. 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Excuse me. Congratulations to one of our great EWTN radio affiliate groups. And I love the name of this radio apostolate. They do Catholic radio. They're in South Carolina. Guess what the name of their apostolate is?
7: South Carolina Catholic Radio?
6: Even better. Catholic Radio of South Carolina.
7: Oh, all right.
6: That is so cool. It just spells it right out for you. 9 stations serving South Carolina, and they are celebrating an incredible 23 years with us.
7: Fantastic.
6: It is. Congratulations to Michael Brennan and his great team there at Catholic Radio of South Carolina from all of us here at EWTN. Let's go to another beautiful part of our beautiful country, Golden, Colorado. Here is Marie listening on the Ave Maria radio app. Hello, Marie. What's on your mind today?
2: Hi. I'm not sure how to answer my very non-Catholic friend who asked this question. It's a long question. But I think you'll know what I'm talking about. He says, where does Scripture establish that a continuing post-apostolic era protective interpretive body exists and that its judgments are binding upon all believers with the same certainty as God-breathed revelation itself?
7: Okay, same as revelation itself. Well, the first thing I'd say is that that is a misconstrual of the Catholic doctrine of the Church's teaching authority. And I didn't catch every word of the definition, but I got the spirit of the thing, so I'm going to address it. Let's talk about what the Church does actually say, and then let's talk about to the extent to which there's scriptural warrant for it. And then let's talk about the extent to which the demand for scriptural warrant is legitimate. Right? These are all things we have to look at. What the Church says is that apostolic succession exists, that Christ appointed apostles, gave them unique authority to transmit the faith, the promise of binding and loosing. Right, whatever you bind on earth is bound in heaven. Whatever you loose on earth is loose in heaven. That they really did speak in Christ's name. Whoever hears you hears me. Whoever rejects you rejects me. To boot, they had the power to forgive sins. Whoever sins you forgive or forgiven. Whoever sins you retain or retained. So these are very powerful terms that Jesus uses. Binding and loosing, you know, representing him in a very direct way. Whoever hears you hears me. Whoever rejects you rejects me. And the command to hand on everything that he had commanded, none of which was written in sacred scripture. I mean, Jesus didn't write any books, right? He didn't write anything down. So everything that they were commanded to hand on was oral tradition. And he made a promise of divine assistance. I will be with you to the end of the age. And this is in Matthew 28. You can look up the other passages. Now, every time I would challenge your friend to go look up promises of divine assistance or in sacred scripture, Old and New Testament. When God says, I'm going to be with you, right? He means I'm going to validate what you do. You go into battle, you're going to be victorious. You speak in my name, it's going to come to pass, et cetera, et cetera. I mean, this is when this language is of I will be with you is used for authorized individuals in sacred scripture, it always comes with tremendous power behind it. And he uses this language, go forth into all nations, make disciples, baptize them, and teach them everything I have commanded you. So the specific command to teach, and I will be with you, and I will be with you. Now, when you move over into the book of Acts, Acts chapter 14 demonstrates that the leadership of the new churches was put in place by the apostles. It says that they appointed presbyters in the churches that they founded. You can go look it up, Acts chapter 14. And then when you look at the pastoral epistles, so that's 1st, 2nd Timothy, and Titus, they all address the phenomenon of bishops of the Catholic Church, in this case, Timothy and Titus, ordaining others in their place to carry on the sacred ministry. So the chain of command, as it were, is indicated from Christ to the apostles, to their successors, and let's not forget that promise of divine assistance until the end of the age. Well, you know, on my clock, the end of the age is still ticking, right? So he didn't say, I promise to assist you until your physical death, you first generation of apostles, but I promise to be with you until the end of the age.
6: Mm-hmm.
7: And then they explicitly make provision for handing this thing on to successors. Now, in the second century, now we're moving beyond the text of sacred scripture, the second century fathers who knew the apostles or knew those directly taught by them discuss this transmission and elaborate on its significance. So St. Ignatius of Antioch, for example, in his letters, says that we should treat the bishop as one who, that is to say, one who has his office in virtue of succession from the apostles, as we would receive Christ himself. And then he cites these texts of sacred scripture in evidence. When you read Tertullian of Carthage and Irenaeus of Lyon, and they ask, how do we in fact settle theological disputes? They both advert to the apostolic standard that, well, you have to agree with the teaching of the churches that were founded by apostles, again, appealing to that concept of apostolic succession. And Irenaeus goes a step further and says, and oh, by the way, especially the church at Rome. In fact, every church in the world has to agree with the teachings of the Church of Rome on account of the eminence of the apostles that founded it, namely Peter and Paul. And then when you pose the question about the status of Rome among the churches and why that confers special authority on the bishop there, Pope Stephen, who's now writing in the third century, makes the explicit connection that he himself sits in the seat of Peter. Now, you might say, well, that's pretty self-serving of old Pope Stephen to make that claim about himself. And I mean, I guess you could take that point of view. The problem is nobody contradicts him, right? I mean, no one steps forward and goes, well, that's a heretical and novel idea that you're putting forth, that you sit in the seat of Peter. In fact, they echo it, not just in Latin Christianity, but in Greek-speaking, even in Arabic-speaking early church Christianity. They echo the doctrine of Petrine supremacy and Petrine succession. In fact, Tertullian, who we mentioned earlier, who was a defender of the idea of apostolic succession, grew frustrated at one of the rulings that the Pope of Rome made. Namely, the Pope wanted to extend forgiveness to people who'd sinned. And Tertullian thought that was a terrible idea. He didn't want to extend forgiveness to people who sinned. And the Pope said, no, we're going to do it. And rather like some other people in the modern world, Tertullian said, well, I'll go my own way then, right? But he says to the Pope, he says, Pope, I think you're wrong, and I know what you're going to say, Pope. You're going to say that you can do this because of the power of the keys that Jesus gave to Peter. But let me tell you a thing or two, Mr. Pope. And then he goes and splits and joins the Montanists. So here's a guy who leaves the Catholic Church, but in leaving, he bears witness to the papal doctrine of Petrine supremacy as the basis for the supremacy of Rome, right?
6: Is there nothing new under the sun?
7: I don't know. AI's pretty new.
6: I guess.
7: But anyway, so you do have scriptural warrant. And you have a lot of early patristic commentary and practice, right? Now, here's something that I would like to propose to your friend who asked this question. All right, where does the New Testament come from as a canon? I don't mean where the individual books of the Bible come from. That actually is lost in the sands of time. Like, we don't know who authored the individual books of the New Testament except some of the letters of Paul.
6: Yeah.
7: The Gospels have names attached to them. Those names are not part of the text. I mean, if you want to hold that Matthew wrote Matthew, the only basis for holding that would be sacred tradition, right? But that's beside the point. I'm not talking about the individual texts. I'm talking about their collection, right, into a canonical list of authoritative texts, which, you know, in the ensemble is held to be, you know, kind of a unique authority in Christian life, to which people ought to make appeal in theological arguments, which is what your friend is doing. He's saying, show me from the Bible. Okay, so when he talks about the Bible, he's really talking about, you're not talking about the Old Testament here. He's talking about the New Testament, the 27 books from Matthew to Revelation. Okay, so they exist as a list. You can find them in Protestant confessions, like the Westminster Confession. Here are the books of the New Testament. Okay, so where does he think that list comes from? Right, now, if he's going to reject apostolic succession and propose instead the unique authority of the Bible, well, we can just put the same question to him that he put to us. He said, show me in the Bible where apostolic succession is. Well, I did. Now I'm going to say to him, show me in the Bible the doctrine of the New Testament's canonical authority. Guess what? It ain't in there anywhere. There is nothing in the New Testament that suggests that the New Testament, as a collection, possesses the kind of authority that he's ascribing to it. So if he's going to put the question to us, like, justify your doctrine of apostolic authority with reference to the New Testament, then it's perfectly fair game for me to say, justify your doctrine of the New Testament with respect to the New Testament. And I think you'll find that the Catholic side comes out much, much better. A way of phrasing the question that I would put to him is, okay, so what provision do you think Christ made for the authoritative transmission of the Christian faith? Right? You don't like apostolic succession, fine. So what do you think Christ did? What did he actually put in place to authoritatively transmit the Christian faith? Well, the only answer he has to give is, well, he gave us the New Testament. Oh, yeah? Where does it say that? Show me the evidence. There's none. Now, if you accept the authority of the New Testament as a canon, on what basis can, which I do, right, as a Catholic, I do. On what basis do I accept the authority in the New Testament? I'll be darned. It's on the basis of apostolic succession. Because it is the bishops of the Catholic

0: your call today. Tonight on The World Over with Raymond Arroyo at 8 p.m. Eastern on EWTN Radio and Television, Gary Sinise, the author, Academy Award-nominated actor, and philanthropist. He reflects on America's 250th, also the true nature and cost of freedom, and honoring our nation's fighting men and women in the U.S. Armed Forces. Gary will also talk about the latest on new music from his late son, Mac. And in honor of Independence Day and America's 250th, the best of World Over interviews with two late great American heroes, and you're going to love these, Lieutenant General Hal Moore and U.S. Navy Rear Admiral Jeremiah Denton. What a wonderful program. Tonight, 8 p.m. Eastern on EWTN Radio and Television. Let's go now to a John in Atlanta listening on Sirius XM, Channel 130. Hey there, John. What's on your mind today, sir?
1: Hey, good afternoon. You guys have a great show.
0: Thank you.
1: I heard during Mass this morning on EWTN that the priest giving the homily said that the reason that, well, the earthquakes that took place in Venezuela were a direct result of the fall of mankind during the fall. And I'm trying to wrap my brain around that because you have tectonic plates, and I'm sure Dr. Anders knows all the scientific aspects of that, and I'm trying to figure out how that all plays in.
0: Okay.
2: So that was imprecise theological language, but I know what he's getting at. Okay, so the Catholic Church and Catholic doctrine recognizes the legitimacy of secondary causes. If I don't have this kind of skill, but if I were good at billiards, at pool, and I'm trying to sink the eight ball, and between my cue ball and the eight ball, there's, two other balls in the way, and I strike the first, and it strikes the second, and the second strikes the eight ball, and the eight ball goes in. Well, did I knock the eight ball in? Well, only indirectly. I knocked a ball that knocked a ball that knocked a ball that knocked the eight ball in. And there, every one of those balls has a role to play, a genuine, causative aspect of the ultimate result, the final cause here, which is to get the eight ball in the pocket, right? And the church recognizes in its philosophy that God makes use of secondary causes, right? So God makes use of tectonic plates. And to have tectonic plates, well, you've got to have chemistry. You've got to have geochemistry. Well, God makes use of chemistry. Well, to get chemistry off the ground, bad metaphor there, under the ground, you got to have physics. Well, okay, so God uses Newtonian physics. But to get Newtonian physics, somehow or another, you got to get quantum physics. And my scientific knowledge stops at quantum physics. So how do you get quantum physics? Well, that's a good question. I don't know. I guess you get the Big Bang. How do you get the Big Bang? What comes before that? Well, God only knows what comes before the Big Bang, right? But you've got some causative physical processes there, and all of them fall within the scope of divine providence, right? And church recognizes all that. And so scientific investigation is absolutely acceptable, in fact, mandatory, because God wants us to use our minds and use our reason. And so if I'm going to assign a physical explanation for earthquakes, I'm going to talk about tectonic plates and all the rest of it, right? But why does God allow processes to unfold physically in the material realm that have, well, sometimes devastating personal consequences to human beings? What kind of moral universe is that? And part of the explanation does have to do with God removing the kind of special protection that our first parents would have lived under with the gift of integrity and immortality, having not been subject to personal sin and being born with sanctifying grace. And that cover of protection is removed after the fall of Adam. And so you'd have to talk about that. And if we're going to play the secondary cause game, you'd have to back it up to the fall of the angels. So it's all a big piece of God's causative puzzle there.
0: All right. John, thanks so much for your call. Let's go to Clinton. Clinton is in Michigan, listening on Sirius XM, Channel 130. Hey there, Clinton. What's on your mind today?
3: Well, my wife has been going to a church called the Church of Almighty God. It's online. And they state that Christ has returned and has given the seven sealed books, and that he is here for purification before he comes

0: or judgment. This is the age of purification. The age of grace has now passed, and now we're in the age of purification. And I don't know. I'm Catholic myself, and I have a hard time with this. I just wanted to know if you could shed some light on it.
1: Okay. Yeah, well, I can assure you that Christ has not returned and that the age of grace has not ended. All right? Now, you know, anytime someone makes an affirmative claim, it is reasonable to say, all right, the burden of proof is on you, so show me the evidence.
2: Yeah.
1: And I'm sure this group, brings forth some, you know, argument in favor of their position, and that can be critically evaluated. I'm not familiar with their apologetics. I can't give you a detailed explanation of why, point by point, their position is false. But, you know, I would say this, that, you know, there are a lot of religious and philosophical traditions out there in the world that that might present a kind of internally coherent picture of reality, meaning that, you know, they've dotted their I's and crossed their T's within their little system so that they've got a worldview that is maybe immune to criticism logically, maybe logically, may not be, you know, existentially immune to criticism, but logically they've tied up all the sharp edges of their doctrine. And yet that doesn't really necessarily give you a good motive to believe it. I mean, a good example of this would be Berkeley's idealism. You know, Berkeley was the philosopher who believed that there was no matter, that everything was just effectively ideas. They were all just ideas in the mind of God, and there's no distinction between the immaterial world and the material world. And Johnson, the literary critic, is once reputed to have walked over to the side of the road and kicked a rock and said, "Thus I refute Berkeley." Right? Now, if you know anything about idealism, you know that's not really a refutation, because in Berkeley's system, he can account for the sensation of kicking rocks that are just ideas. And yet, you're like, okay, so you have a internally consistent philosophy that's kind of interesting, like watching The Matrix is interesting, but I've got no good reason to believe that reality is that way. And with religious sects that do this, you know, you also find that the existential costs of joining them are not worth whatever the payoff they allege is, because, you know, it's at the cost of your sanity, and you kind of have to become weird and deny reality around you, you know? I mean, so the existential thing plays in, too.
3: This is Jack Williams getting ready for EWTN's Open Line Thursday with Father Gerald Murray. 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It all starts at 2 on the station for the heart and soul of Kansas, The Sword.
4: Ephesians 5:19 tells us to be filled with the Holy Spirit, speaking to each other in psalms, hymns, and inspired songs. We are answering the callers to contemporary Catholic music from the top Catholic artists. The Vigil Project, Matt Marr, his own, Brother Isaiah, P.J. Anderson, Sarah Kroger, Father Rob Gallia, Chris Bray, Danielle Rose, Audrey Assad, 100% Catholic, Saturday night sword play on The Sword.
5: The Bible speaks of Moses as a great hero, and it's hard to imagine one greater. Moses was meek, yet firm, close to God, yet caring toward his people. This week's gospel tells us that God has sent someone quite like Moses, but far greater. He's Jesus. Find out more next on Breaking the Bread. Jesus is portrayed in this Sunday's gospel as a new and greater Moses. The Bible tells us that Moses was the meekest man on earth. He was the friend of God. Only he knew God face to face, and Moses gave Israel the yoke of the law through which God revealed himself and how we are to live. Jesus, too, is meek and humble, but he's more than God's friend. He is the eternal Son who alone knows the Father. He's also more than a lawgiver, presenting himself today as the yoke of a new law and as the revealed wisdom of God. Jesus was present before creation as the eternal wisdom of God, the firstborn Son, who is the Lord of heaven and earth, and he gives knowledge of the holy things of the kingdom of God. In the gracious will of the Father, Jesus reveals these things, but only to the childlike, those who humble themselves before him as little children. These alone can recognize and receive him as the just Savior and meek King promised to daughter Zion in this Sunday's first reading. We too are called to childlike faith in the Father's goodness as sons and daughters of the Most High, called to form a new kingdom in the church. We are to live by the power of the Spirit that we received in baptism, putting to death our old ways of thinking and acting, just as Paul exhorts us in this Sunday's epistle. Our yoke is to be his new law of love by which we enter into the rest of his kingdom. As we sing in this Sunday's psalm, we joyfully await the day when we will praise his name forever in the kingdom that lasts for all ages. This is the eternal Sabbath promised by Jesus, first anticipated by Moses, but which still awaits the people of God. This is Scott Hahn for Breaking the Bread.
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6: Thursday afternoon Sword Point weather forecast. Partly sunny and hot across northern Kansas this afternoon with highs in the mid-90s. It will feel like 100 to 105 degrees. South winds gusting to 25 miles an hour. Partly cloudy tonight with lows in the mid-70s. Sunny and hot for Friday with highs in the mid-90s. Mostly clear and mid-70s Friday night. Partly sunny with an isolated storm possible on the 4th of July. The high 97. Partly cloudy with scattered storms Saturday night. The low 73. An isolated morning storm then partly sunny in lower 90s on Sunday. That's your Sword Point weather forecast. From the Sword, KSWCLP and KSWCLP.com. I'm Nowcast meteorologist Matthew Harding.
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10: From EWTN News Nightly in Washington, D.C., I'm Veronica Dudo with an EWTN News Link. Iran's Joint Military Command says oil tankers in the Strait of Hormuz must follow its approved routes or risk a forceful response. Meanwhile, U.S. Central Command says it plans a meeting with Mideast officials in Bahrain to help ensure the free flow of commerce through the strait. Russia launches a massive drone missile attack on Kyiv, killing at least 21 civilians. Moscow says the strikes are in retaliation for Ukrainian attacks on Russian oil facilities. The 11-hour overnight bombardment caused widespread damage across the city. The Vatican issued a decree formally excommunicating the new bishops of the Society of St. Pius X, as well as all bishops involved in Wednesday's consecration. The decree also declared the group to be in schism. I'm Veronica Duda with EWTN News Nightly.
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12: 877-271-2985. 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I'm Jack Williams. Pedro Quiles is producing the program. Your call screener is Matt Gubensky and Michael McCall watching our social media feed. So if you are watching us on YouTube, if you'd give us a like, we'd appreciate it, and subscribe to the channel, that'd be even better. And you can actually text us your question. You can just text your first name, how you're listening, and a brief question to the main call-in number, 833-288-3986. And our host is, he is every Thursday, Father Gerald Murray. How are you?
13: Doing just fine, Jack. Great to be back with you and our listeners today.
12: All right. We might as well just rip the Band-Aid off right out of the gate. Sharon in Iowa writes in, what does the schism referring to yesterday's ordination of bishops by the Society of St. Pius X, flying in opposition to the instructions from the Vatican. What does the schism mean for the laity of the SSPX? Are they also excommunicated by this defiant action?
13: Well, that's a very good question. I'll tell our listeners I wrote a column about the illegal consecrations or ordination of the new bishops at the Catholic Thing website, the Catholic Thing. So that sets out my broader perspective. I'm also currently working on some questions from a journalist, and one of them, which I was just working on before I came on air, is the question, what about lay people who are associated with the Society of Pius X. The Vatican warns the lay people not to adhere to the schism. And for guidance to it, they referred to an earlier document that the Holy See had produced in 1996, which stated the conditions for what formal adherence to the Lefebvreist movement, as it was called, and that's still one way to describe the Society of Pius X and the lay people associated with it. And back in 1996, and now in the year 2026, the Holy See is saying, if you are an occasional participant in liturgies or activities of the Society of St. Pius X and do not embrace the doctrinal and disciplinary disunity of the Society of St. Pius X, then you are not subject to excommunication for being a schismatic. But let's make it clear. It means occasional participation and no adherence to the schismatic doctrinal disunity and disciplinary disunity, which means the rejection of the Pope's command not to do the ordinations, the rejection of regular being supervised by the Holy See. The Society of Pius X acts independently of the Holy See and against the Holy See in this instance now, just of these ordinations. So if you don't embrace those conditions, and if you only go occasionally, then you are not excommunicated by the fact that you occasionally go to their masses. And I think what's in mind here is there will be lay people who will attend, for, let's say, a funeral or a wedding conducted by a Pius X priest and have no intention of becoming associated with a schism, but do it out of loyalty to the person who was being buried or the person's getting married. There are other, you could have similarly for a first communion or a confirmation ceremony. So in that's the distinction. Now, on the other hand, lay people who do embrace the doctrinal and disciplinary disunity, who do embrace the schismatic ordination of bishops, they are excommunicated. And they would show that adherence by virtue of regularly attending sacraments and other activities of the SSPX priests. So that's what the Holy See has said. And this is very clear. This is a very dangerous adherence because you're rejecting the unity that Christ willed for his church. The Pope is the visible center of unity on earth of the Catholic Church. And you're not allowed to do what the Lefebvre bishops did yesterday, meaning Bishop Fillet and Galarreta. They ordained new bishops against the express will of the Pope. He said, don't do it. And he said it in a letter to them. It was a very heartfelt letter. He indicated that he appreciates the good aspects that they're trying to promote, reverence and liturgical propriety. But he said that cannot lead to doing something that is forbidden, which is to ordain bishops against the will of the Pope. So, lay people who are associated with the St. Pius X, I advise you to stop going to Mass there, stop participating regularly in any of their activities. If you have your children in a Pius X school, I would say remove them and put them into a Catholic school, because the separatist spirit of disunity, doctrinal and disciplinary, is being communicated at those activities and liturgies. And we have to preserve ourselves from that, because we don't want to fall into a schismatic way of life.
12: So, Father, along these lines, what would your advice be, and how would you address folks who maybe have some sort of a notion that elements of the Second Vatican Council were illicit and shouldn't apply to Catholics today?
13: Well, there are disputes and questions that people have about some of the teachings of the Second Vatican Council, and then some of the teachings subsequent to it, not related to the Council directly, but taught by popes since. A number of things during Pope Francis's reign, particularly communion for divorce and remarried and blessing of homosexual couples. You can disagree with actions that are carried out by the Pope when done respectfully and based on legitimate reasoning. And that's, so for instance, the issue of the communion given to divorced and remarried people. All the previous popes have said, don't do that. Pope Francis said, you can do it in some occasions, on a case-by-case basis. And the reasoning given was that God doesn't expect people to do beyond what they can possibly do. I reject that reasoning. I reject the notion that people who are in adulterous second marriage are entitled to receive communion. St. Paul is against that. Don't eat unto your condemnation. As regards the Second Vatican Council, there are a lot of issues. We can't go into them all now, but people question about religious liberty and whether that was a change in doctrine. I don't think it was, but you can certainly question it. But you can't do what Pius X says, the Church has, you know, deserted Christ and his teaching at the council and since, and we're the only reliable sources of Catholic truth. That's simply not true.
12: 833-288-EWTN is our toll-free number, 833-288-3986. If you're outside the United States and Canada, you can reach us at 1-205-271-2985. And then really just one last point, Father, before we get to our first break here. The documents of the Second Vatican Council are readily available. They're abundantly accessible from a language standpoint. And I think that most of the people that have a lot of beefs with Vatican II have never read the documents. Would you agree with me that I would encourage any Catholic to just go online and read the stuff for yourself, and I think you would be abundantly pleased with it?
13: Yes, absolutely. You should read and study and then try to understand, you know, what's there. If you have questions, you can consult reliable priests or lay people who are well instructed. The Catechism of the Catholic Church is an easier way to understand answers to questions. So if you read something in the Vatican II document, say, well, what does that mean? You know, look up the topic. You know, there's an index in the catechism. You can find the words that may not be understood. But no, I mean, I studied these documents in the seminary. They're very rich. You know, Lumen Gentium, for instance, is on the Church, and it's got some very beautiful teaching about the, you know, the divine nature of the Church created by Jesus Christ for the salvation of the world, to bring the means of salvation to people. So, yeah, read them. The documents are rich, and there's no doctrinal error being taught at Vatican II. That's simply not true.
12: 833-288-EWTN's our toll-free number. It's Open Line Thursday with Father Gerald Murray.

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11: So the 4th of July weekend is upon us. We're just 2 days away from the celebration of the independence of our great nation from Great Britain. And here in Alabama, Father Murray, we're going to take it easy. I think we're going to grill some hamburgers on the sidewalk of our house. I don't know what it's like in New York, but it's all types of hot here. What are your plans for the 4th?
12: Well, yeah, it's 100 degrees right now in New York City. So, yeah, I'm going to go swimming.
11: Great
12: idea.
11: Tomorrow's
12: a federal holiday. Yeah, tomorrow's a federal holiday, so the church will have one mass in the morning, then we'll close. The rectory office is closed. Staff is on vacation day. So I'm going to go swimming because jumping in the pool is going to be the coolest thing I can do tomorrow.
11: Absolutely.
12: But then we have a regular mass schedule on Saturday. I will watch the fireworks, probably not in person. We have nice TV coverage, of course, of all of that. But, you know, I'm so grateful to live in a free country where there's freedom of religion, where we can elect our own officials, where the police and the court system exist to guarantee justice and to prevent, you know, suppress crime. We don't have secret police arresting priests when they're saying mass as they do in other places. So we live in a free country, and that's such a great gift.
11: 833-288-3986 is our toll-free number. Fred is up first, a first-time caller in... Oh, Fred, you're killing me. San Diego, California, listening on Sirius XM Channel 130. I bet it's not 100 degrees in San Diego, Fred.
13: It's fine here. It's fine.
11: Always.
13: Okay. Do the present day, do the diocesan bishops throughout the United States... Do they have the authority to offer the Latin Mass as well as the Novus Ordo Mass? Can they offer that in a local parish?
12: Well, this is a good question. The Novus Ordo Latin Mass can be offered anywhere. There's no permission needed because that's the new order of the Mass. That's the Mass, the Missal that we use. We use it in English in most parishes, and we have Spanish Mass and other languages. But Latin, yes, you can do that. As regards the traditional Latin Mass, Pope Benedict had, you know, basically liberated the traditional Latin Mass so it could be celebrated in parish churches by any priest who was qualified and had a congregation who wanted to attend. So bishops could celebrate it freely as they would like to do. Now the restrictions were issued by Pope Francis in Traditionis Custodes, and he forbade the Mass to be celebrated in parish churches. So bishops can celebrate it, but not in parish churches. There's a debate on whether he could celebrate it in his cathedral, because most cathedrals are typically also parishes. But certainly, Bishops can write to this congregation, or now the Dicastery of Divine Worship, to get a special permission, it's called a dispensation from that rule, so that they could have masses in parishes. Now, there's an exception because the Latin Mass orders, such as the Fraternity of St. Peter or the Institute of Christ the King, they can celebrate traditional Latin Mass in parishes that are entrusted to them, because that's their role and they're completely in union with the Holy See. Let's just say this. The picture is a little bit confusing. You'll find many different things going on. It's my hope now that we've had this unfortunate schism with the Pius X Society, that the Holy See will make it easier for people who like the traditional Latin Mass and want to be in union with the Pope to be able to access that Mass at many locations, which would include their parish churches.
11: Thanks so much, Fred. Great question today. 833-288-EWTN is our toll-free number, 833-288-3986. Grab one of these open phone lines. Next up is Rose in Omaha, Nebraska, listening on Spirit Catholic Radio. Rose, you are on with Father Gerald Murray.
2: Thank you so much, and thank you for all the good you guys do. It's mostly kind of more of a statement. I'm a daily communicant, lifelong Catholic, raised a large Catholic family in Catholic school, and I definitely think today is a sad day because I value reverence. I go to Novus Ordo, but there's so many abuses out there, and here we have a very reverent group, and it's just so unfortunate. And really, it centers around my military son. He's stationed north of Seattle, a very liberal area. Often, politics comes into the sermon, pride flags on the lawn, and he's just so conflicted. He's like, I don't like it, but I'm stationed here. I have to, have to go to Mass. So I guess my point is we see so many abuses that are tolerated, and yet here we have reverence, and what they did was wrong, but it leaves me just praying harder for, clarity and unity, I guess. I just don't know where to go.
11: You know, Father Murray, Rose is not in exclusive company.
12: No, Rose, I sympathize with your dilemma and your poor son. You don't go to Mass to be told that the gay rights movement is a Christian movement. The gay rights movement is trying to promote the normalization of homosexuality. And that homosexuality involves behavior that is mortal sin. And it's against nature and it's against the plan of God. So, I would say for him, go to Mass, show up, attend the Mass, and leave, and just say, I'm not going to be here the rest of my life. This is a temporary arrangement because of my military posting, and, pray for that priest and the parish and the bishop. But we've seen a lot of these outrages, and it's just, it's heartbreaking, and that's, one of the sadnesses of the split of the St. Pius X Society, since they do promote reverent liturgy and the celebration of the Mass according to the rubrics. It's a shame that they also were rebels who broke away from the unity of the Holy See, because now they're in opposition to the Pope, and they're leading people to be opposed to the Pope also, even though they say they aren't. And that's one of the ironic things in this whole thing. The superior, Father Pagliarani, kept saying, we submit to the Pope, we obey the Pope, we're fully Catholic. It's just not the case. I'll be praying for you guys.
11: Yeah. Father, what would you say to those people like Rose who are, as much as anything, frustrated by what kind of seems to be the unbalanced treatment with regard to things like, I think we would have to have our head in the sand to think that there aren't some pretty interesting things happening in various places in the Novus Ordo. A lot of beautiful, wonderful, spectacular Novus Ordo masses. But there's some crazy stuff going out there, and we don't ever seem to hear about that. And that, I think, frustrates
12: Yeah, this is a source of great sorrow for so many people, including myself. During the pontificate of John Paul II and also Benedict, there were Roman instructions, you know, telling bishops and priests that they need to follow the rubrics of the Mass, not introduce alien elements, not change things. But, you know, they were ignored during the time of Pope Francis. It's interesting because in the letter that accompanied Traditionis Custodes, which restricted the traditional Latin Mass, in the letter accompanying it, he said that he was troubled by abuses in the new order of the Mass. But that was one of the few times that he ever expressed that, and then no action was taken that I'm aware of to command bishops to crack down on people who were changing the Mass and turning it into a show. In fact, now with YouTube, you can go on and you can see spectacles going on in church, you know, priests riding a bike down the center aisle, priests kicking a soccer ball, a priest throwing a rugby ball. We had a priest dressed like a clown giving a sermon, and he did it with rap music type rhyming lines. And you say to yourself, this is insane. People don't go to the Mass to seek the private entertainment choices of the celebrant, but many celebrants think that's just fine because it's their church, they'll do what they want. No, they shouldn't do that. So we need a call to discipline, and we need enforcement of liturgical laws. That's up to the Holy See and the bishops.
11: We got an email from Agnes, and she says, scholars claim that some of the epistles in the New Testament were not actually written by who they're attributed to. Does this affect inerrancy in Scripture?
12: No, the you know, the judgment on what books are, of the Bible are canonical, meaning that the church recognizes them to be the inspired word of God, that's already been decided by the church, and that's, you know, what we have, the Catholic Bible. Questions regarding authorship are in the domain of you know, professors and experts who study the history of the texts. You know, because we don't have the copies written by the of the books of the New Testament, the original copy, the first time they were written down on paper, we just don't have those copies. We have subsequent later copies that were made of those original documents. So people look at the history of documents, findings, codexes, as they're called, and you can have this, you know, there's a long-term discussion about did St. Paul author the letter to the Hebrews because of a difference of style and all the rest. Some say yes, some say no, but it's still viewed as the inspired word of God. So, you know, rest your mind on that, that whatever's in the Bible has already been determined by the church to be the inspired word of God.
11: 833-288-EWTN is our toll-free number. It's Open Line Thursday with Father Gerald Murray. 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Bjorn writes in, did Jesus want us to rely on grace or just pray for grace?
12: Both, you know, we rely on grace. Grace is a supernatural strength, power. Graces are also in the form of spiritual insights and inspirations. Graces involve providential circumstances that come into our life, and we need to rely on those. And those circumstances, graces, strengths, powers, good ideas, you know, help to resist temptation, help to perform good works. Those are very important in the Christian life, and we should rely on them, but we should pray for them. You know, that's one of the things that we should consider when we make the morning offering. You know, our first prayer of the day should be to offer the day to God, and then to ask for the graces that we need so as to fulfill His will, and to see His will. You know, the will of God obviously is that we obey His law, but then there'll be particular moments when, you know, we have a challenge and we got to make a decision and say, well, God, help me to choose what is pleasing in Your sight.
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0: Hello, this is Father Jim Netto with the Diocese of Portland, Maine. In Krakow, Poland, on the 2nd of June, 1938, the Lord Jesus himself directed a young Polish Sister of Mercy on a three-day retreat. Sister Faustina painstakingly recorded Christ's instructions in her diary, that is, a mystical manual on prayer and divine mercy. These instructions became Faustina's weapon in fighting the good fight. Jesus began, "My daughter, I want to teach you about spiritual warfare." Secret number 9, shun murmurs like a plague. In this secret, we are reminded that the tongue is a powerful vessel that can do great harm. Murmuring, gossiping is never of God. The devil is a liar who stirs up false accusations and gossip that can kill a person's reputation. Shun murmurs. Slander, detraction, and other forms of speaking evil about others unjustly are like a triple murder by words. They damage not just the person spoken about, but also the one speaking and the one listening. Speaking ill of others unjustly is a pest of society. Never speak evil of anyone, either directly or indirectly. Beware of ever unjustly imputing crimes and sins to your neighbor, which is slander. Of needlessly disclosing true faults, which is detraction. Of exaggerating. Of attributing wrong motives to good actions. Of maliciously concealing the good or minimizing it in conversation. In all these ways, we grievously offend God. But the worst is false accusations or denying the truth in a way that injures your neighbor.
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2: 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Congratulations to Michael Brennan, who has kind of steered the ship there for all these years, and his team from all of us here at EWTN Radio. 833-288-EWTN. 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I need you to keep Matt Gubensky busy in the call screening room. 833-288-3986. So Father Osmin has written in, if Catholics don't worship Mary, why does paragraph 971 of the Catechism of the Catholic Church say that, quote, devotion to Mary is intrinsic to Christian worship, unquote? What does the phrase totus tuus Mariae mean?
3: No, that's a very good question. No, we worship God because worship means to honor and recognize the goodness and greatness and thank and petition our Creator and Redeemer. Active worship is given to God himself. Now, we honor those who have fulfilled God's will in a particularly outstanding way. And in the Christian scheme of worship, you know, the faithful on earth worship God together with those who are in heaven. It's called the communion of the saints. And we also pray for those who are the church suffering in purgatory. But Mary worships God. We worship God. We worship God together with Mary. But in worshiping God, we give thanks and praise to him for the graces that were given to the Blessed Mother, to which she corresponded in a most perfect way. So, yeah, when we say we pray to the saints to gain a favor, what we mean is we pray to the saint, asking that saint to pray for us and to bring our petition into the sight of God, because they see God face to face in heaven. So it's that mystery of the communion of the saints. Just like we ask people to pray for us on earth, we ask the saints in heaven to pray for us to God, who they see directly.
2: 833-288-EWTN is our toll-free number. Unfettered access to a Manhattan priest. You don't get that every day, ladies and gentlemen, across the country. The number is 833-288-3986. Grab one of these open phone lines. Here's a question that sort of harkens back to the first segment of the program. Ingrid wants to know, are the popes truly infallible?
3: the popes enjoy the charism and fallibility when they teach on a matter of faith and morals, doctrines that need to be believed in order to be saved. In other words, that they teach the revelation of God as matters needing to be believed. So this is a very clear and restricted category of when the popes act infallibly. And this was defined at the First Vatican Council, and it is something that has been exercised. It was believed in beforehand, but it was formally taught at the Second Vatican Council and at First Vatican Council in order to make clear to all the faithful that this indeed was the will of God, that the popes who enjoyed supremacy in the church, meaning that they are the supreme pontiff, the leader, the visible head of unity on earth, that in their teaching they could propose to the faithful those things that need to be believed in order to be saved. So the popes are not infallible when they, you know, give ordinary comments to the media or when they write a letter. Now, they can teach infallible teachings at those moments, but they're not defining a doctrine. So if the pope expresses an opinion or makes known a judgment of his, that's not infallible. What is infallible is when he teaches a proposition according to the criteria that the First Vatican Council gave us, that it's something on faith or morals that needs to be believed in order to be saved and is revealed by God.
2: 833-288-EWTN. That's our toll-free number. 833-288-3986. I'm going to hide behind my computer here so you don't throw something at me, Father. John wants to know, do you believe that the 3 days of darkness are real?
3: Well, yeah. This is a question of that I'm basically going to pass on because there are different interpretations of what that means. You know, sin involves darkness, so, you know, it's a heightening of the experience of sin, whatever. Let's just say I'm not going to really address that now, and perhaps you want to ask Father Mitch that question next time he's on.
2: I think he's going to give a very similar answer.
3: Good.
2: Hector writes in, what is the historical evidence for Jesus, and can the Gospels be taken as historic?
3: Yeah, there, of course, there's historic evidence for Jesus, both supplied by those who believe in him and those who don't. We know more about Jesus through the writings of the New Testament than we do about almost any other figure from antiquity. He's also attested to by Romans, including
2: Jewish
3: Josephus.
2: Historians.
3: Yep, who wrote the history of the antiquities. Josephus was a Jew who became Roman in the sense that he imitated the Roman style of writing and embraced Roman culture. But yeah, no, Jesus is referred to. Heretics refer to him. There's no doubt that Jesus lived. There's no doubt that he was a real person. The faith teaches us that he's a divine person with a human nature, but to the appearance of unbelievers, he was clearly a man who lived at a certain period of time and was crucified, and then he rose from the dead. Non-believers don't accept that, but believers who saw him after the resurrection, you know, testified to it, and that's the gospel message that was proclaimed so successfully because of divine grace to the whole world.
2: 833-288-EWTN is our toll-free number. 833-288-3986. All right, Father. Nicholas called in and he was unable to hold. And God bless you, Nicholas. I sympathize with you tremendously. He says, Father, I've been married 5 times and I want to become Catholic. The secretary at the local parish told me it would be easier to become Lutheran at my age. Does the fact that my first wife only recently died change anything? I'd really like to become Catholic.
3: Well, I'd persevere in that determination. The secretary should not have told him that, because you know, if someone comes to a Catholic parish seeking to become a Catholic, the secretary say, fine, I'll refer you to Father. You know, here's his phone number, his email. You know, if he's at the rectory, I'll call him down so you can meet him. But we don't tell people to become Lutherans. I don't know what that's all about. That was a big mistake on her part. As regards his previous marital status, that would be the kind of thing that he would discuss it with the priest, set forth his whole personal history, and then the priest would probably want to consult with the marriage tribunal in his diocese as regards how to proceed, as regards possible invalidity of any of those marriages. So, yeah, the long and the short of it is the Catholic Church wants people to join. We don't tell them to go to other religions. And when they have a complicated history, as this man indicates he has had regarding marriage, then we talk to qualified and informed people to help resolve any questions that are involved.
2: 833-288-EWTN. That's our toll-free number, 833-288-3986. And you can actually, if you would rather, maybe you're not in a position, you're at work or something, you can't make a phone call right now, you can actually leave a message for Father Murray that we can answer on a future show by calling our listener comment line. That number is 1-205-795-5773, and it's available to you 24 hours a day, 7 days a week. Again, that's 1-205-795-5773. That's 1-205-795-5773 for our listener comment line. Here's something that I know. I have friends that waffle on this line from time to time. Peter says, how do I become confident in my faith without seeming presumptuous?
3: Well, that's a good question. Well, you know, confidence in the faith means that we believe what God has revealed and what the Catholic Church teaches, and we accept it as true based on the authority of God revealing it, and therefore our confidence is not that, you know, we figured out on our own how all of these teachings make sense. That's important that, you know, we try to understand the teachings as best we can, but we're confident because we know that the church teaches what Christ revealed, and therefore that's what God wants us to know. Being presumptuous, you know, that's a wrongful attitude where we presume that, for instance, you know, God wouldn't mind if I committed this sin, or God wouldn't mind if I neglected this duty. No, we don't do that. We consider things in the light of, you know, the commandments, the example of Christ gave, his teachings, and then we humbly make our best effort to fulfill that divine will, which is so clearly seen.
2: Sam is up next. He is in Boise, Idaho, listening on our great affiliate there, Salt and Light Radio. Sam, you are on with Father Gerald Murray.
4: Thank you, gentlemen. Father, my question is, my wife and I divorced 3 years ago. We were apart less than a year, but we have been back living together as a married couple. We are getting remarried like within a week or so. But I'm just not certain if there's anything that we need to, like, is that something we need to go to confession before we remarry?
3: Okay, so let me just ask a couple of questions. So are you and your wife both Catholic?
4: Yes, sir. And we've been married in the church.
3: And you were married in a Catholic church?
4: Yes, sir.
3: Okay, good. Did you, you got a civil divorce from that marriage?
4: Correct.
3: And then did you,
4: and
3: you or your wife?
4: No other... There were no other people involved.
3: Okay, so there was no second marriage to anybody else on either side?
4: No.
3: Okay, no, the Catholic Church does not accept civil divorce, so your marriage continued to your wife. And when you say you're getting remarried, what does that mean?
4: We're going to get, re-civilly married, I guess.
3: Well, okay, that's simply to get civil effects, and that's fine. But as regards the Catholic Church, you are still married to your wife. You always were, even during this period when you were civilly divorced. So, no, you should certainly go to confession to, you know, to, you know, speak from your conscience about what led you to a decision to, you know, separate and get a civil divorce, and any sinful aspect that you consider that you may were involved in, you can confess. But there's, you know, you don't need to be married a second time in the Catholic Church because you still are married.
2: Does this create any problems if in the subsequent years following the civil divorce that they were engaged in the marital embrace? Does that affect anything?
3: No, because you're still married in the eyes of the Church.
2: Does that give you some peace, Sam?
4: It does, Jack. And can I ask you a question?
2: Absolutely.
4: How does it help? How does it help? Because I've always wondered when you ask somebody to like, subscribe, and hit the notifications on YouTube, how does that help the channel?
2: You're asking the wrong person, Sam. I ask you to do that because people ask me to ask you to do that. Yeah, okay. We have some people that met. But what it does is it creates a situation where I think the stuff that goes onto YouTube from EWTN Radio will be suggested to more people.
4: Okay, I figured it was some type of an algorithm thing.
2: Yeah, absolutely.
4: I've got the opportunity.
2: Absolutely. Now, how the algorithm works, I am not your guy.
4: Okay. Gentlemen, thank you very much.
2: God bless, Sam. We appreciate it. 833-288-EWTN is our toll-free number. Here's an anonymous text, Father. It says, is it an act of disobedience to avoid an extraordinary minister of Holy Communion in favor of a priest or deacon when going forward to receive the Eucharist if one privately feels their use undermines necessary reverence proper to the Blessed Sacrament?
3: No, it's not a sin to prefer to receive communion from a priest or a deacon. So that's, you know, you can certainly get in line with the priest. There's nothing wrong with that. Now, we should say the judgment that we're not making a judgment on the personal holiness of the Eucharist, of the lay Eucharistic minister, really called the extraordinary minister of Holy Communion, by not going to receive communion from them. It is a question of church law regarding when extraordinary ministers of Holy Communion may be used, and they may or may not be used properly in parish A, B, or C. But certainly going to communion with a priest is something that's perfectly legitimate and is not wrong.
2: Kayla writes in, when I've told people I'm Catholic, I've been accused of embracing a religion of rules and not having a personal relationship with Christ. How can I defend being Catholic to those who think I'm only, quote-unquote, following religion and not actually following Christ?
3: Well, you can say that they misunderstand the nature of Catholicism because the idea that we have to have a personal relationship with Christ, the Catholic Church teaches that, and it teaches that that relationship is a gift from Jesus Christ, and it's given, begins with baptism, and then it finds its highest fulfillment in this life in the reception of Holy Communion. So, you know, the love you have for Jesus is a fruit of the love Jesus has for us, and part of the love he has for us is that he directed us to believe certain things, to participate in certain rituals, to obey the legitimate pastors of the church who are operating at his, direction. Because, you know, you have to remember the hierarchy in the church was not self-started. You know, Jesus was the one who appointed the apostles, and then they ordained their successors, the priests and the bishops, you know, to continue the work that Christ gave to the church. So it is a personal relationship with Christ, but many people interpret the personal relationship with Christ to be simply on the level of emotions or thought. And they would say, well, you know, the Catholic Church gives you all these things to say, think, and do, so therefore it's not really your choice, blah, blah, blah. And you say, no, wait a minute. The Church is only telling me what Jesus wants me to say, think, and do.
2: Marcos writes in, can a practicing Catholic receive the Holy Eucharist in an evangelical church?
3: No. Nope, Catholics are not supposed to go to communion in Protestant churches. The Protestant churches do not believe the same doctrine we believe in. Catholics are permitted in certain circumstances to receive communion in Orthodox churches. And that's a whole discussion because there are precisions about that in church law.

0: Holy Communion is.
1: Kayla wants to know, what's the difference between Orthodox and Roman Catholic?
0: Well, Orthodox and Roman Catholic, Orthodox are essentially Christians in Eastern Mediterranean and going east countries, and going north, such as Russia, Georgia, Bulgaria, the Orthodox. They have also what are called the ancient churches of the East, which are not weren't connected with the Orthodox, broke off at the time of the schism with Photius, and it's a whole history there. But they basically refused at submission to the Pope as the leader of the church, and they claimed that the Patriarch Constantinople was an equal to the Pope. And the Catholic Church does not agree with that. We say that Peter, the successor of Peter, the Bishop of Rome, enjoys the charism that Christ gave to St. Peter. So Orthodox have valid bishops, priests, and deacons. They have the seven sacraments. They believe most of the same teachings as we do, but they reject papal supremacy. They also, in practice, allow second marriages for people who have been married in the Orthodox Church and then divorced. Catholic Church does not accept that. So they're very close, but there's some points of division, and Pope Leo has met with Orthodox leaders. He wants to pursue what all the recent popes have tried to pursue, which is visible reunion with the Orthodox. But, you know, the obstacles remain that the Orthodox will have to accept Catholic teaching in order to be reunited with the Catholic Church.
1: And Sophie wants to know the best way to deal with her 18-year-old son who came to her and said he should not be Catholic because he doesn't believe everything the Catholic Church teaches.
0: Well, that would be the good discussion starter. You could say, well, basically, you know, what don't you believe in? Find that out. And you can also say, well, what's the motive of belief? You know, why should I believe what the Catholic Church teaches? And then you can get into a whole discussion of, you know, what did Jesus say? What did he teach the apostles and disciples? What did they write down in the scriptures? How did the first Christians interpret the continuation of, the movement, the followers of Christ, how Christianity grew and continued at the beginning? And then they'll see, well, this was all the Catholic Church. It was the apostles and their successors and the priests and the deacons and then the lay people who believed, and, you know, the church grew from there. So given all that, the Catholic Church is not just like, you know, one source of thought, you know, that you can say, well, I agree with them on this, I don't agree with the church on that, but, you know, they do a good job, about, you know, 75% of the time, but, you know, I don't have to believe everything. We don't say that. We say whatever the church teaches, we have to accept, and that the reason we accept it is because we believe that this is communicating to us exactly what Christ himself gave to the apostles.
1: I want to tell you about a special event coming up, Holy Mass, on the occasion of the 250th anniversary of the Declaration of Independence from the Basilica of the National Shrine of the Immaculate Conception. That's this Saturday, July 4th at 6:30 p.m. Eastern Time. And you can hear it on EWTN Radio Extra. And you can find EWTN Radio Extra at EWTN.com or on the EWTN app. Again, that's Holy Mass on the occasion of the 250th anniversary of the Declaration of Independence from the Basilica of the National Shrine of the Immaculate Conception this Saturday, 6:30 p.m. Eastern Time on EWTN Radio Extra. And coming up next on many of these EWTN-affiliated stations, Beacon of Truth with Deacon Harold Burke-Sivers. Today, Jesus on Tour series continues with The Road to Jericho, and they will break open Psalm 19. Again, that's Beacon of Truth with Deacon Harold Burke-Sivers coming up next on many of these EWTN stations. Elijah writes in, why is the stigmata on the Shroud of Turin on Christ's wrists while certain saints, for example, Padre Pio, had the stigmata on their palms?
0: Well, that's a very good question. You know, from what I know, based on my learning about the shroud, the Romans practice when they use nails to affix the arms of person being crucified.

0: side was to place the nail through the wrist because there's an opening there that allows the hand, you know, or let's say the affixed hand and arm, it would allow that to hold the weight of the body as it sags on the cross. And the Romans, of course, you know, used crucifixion for many years, and they figured out how to do it. Now, in popular piety, you know, the nails, or, you know, talk about they'll nail my hands and my feet. The prophecy of the Old Testament spoke about that, and so therefore the hands were where the stigmata were believed to be. And, you know, if God grants that Padre Pio and others have the stigmata in the middle of their palm rather than in the wrist, you know, that's God's decision as he saw fit. But yeah, I mean, these are things that the Shroud of Turin is almost 100% the burial cloth of Christ, and therefore what's recorded on it gives us a very clear indication of what the Romans did. You know, thank the Lord we have that relic, and you know, let's meditate upon how much our Lord suffered, because they say that wrist area, there's a nerve right there, which is very painful if it's touched, and that, of course, the Lord was hanging there for 3 hours in agony.
1: Father, would you leave us with a blessing?
0: Yes, and on this anniversary of American independence, we thank God for our country, and we ask him to protect and bless it and make it always a place where his law is observed. The Father, and the Son, and the Holy Spirit. Amen.
1: Amen. On behalf of our host, Father Gerald Murray, producer Pedro Quiles, our call screener, Matt Gubensky, and social media maven, Mr. Michael McCall, I'm Jack Williams. I hope you all have a tremendous 4th of July weekend. Back at it with Colin Donovan tomorrow. Until then, God bless.
2: 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From Genesis chapter 1:1.
3: In the beginning, when God created the heavens and the earth.
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3: The grace of the Lord Jesus be with you all. Amen.
2: Father Mike Schmitz takes you through the Bible in a year. 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
4: What fears keep you from drawing closer to God? In the readings for this Sunday's Mass, we see two of the Bible's great heroes, the prophet Elijah and Saint Peter, and both men are overcome by fear. What do they do? What would God have us do? Find out more next on Breaking the Bread. How do we find God in the storms and struggles of our lives, in the trials we encounter in trying to do his will? God commands Elijah in this Sunday's first reading to stand on the mountain and await his passing by. And in the gospel, Jesus makes the disciples set out across the waters to meet him. In each case, the Lord makes himself present amid frightening tumult, heavy winds, high waves, fire and earthquakes. Elijah hides his face. Perhaps he remembers Moses, who met God on the same mountain, also amid fire, thunder, and smoke. God told Moses no one could see his face and live, and he sheltered Moses in the hollow of a rock, just as he shelters Elijah in the cave. The disciples, likewise, are too terrified to look upon the face of God. This Sunday's gospel is a revelation of Jesus' divine glory. Only God treads across the crest of the sea and rules the raging waters. And the words of assurance that Jesus speaks, "It is I," are those God used to identify himself to Moses. Even Peter is too overcome by fear to imitate his Lord. His fears, Jesus tells him, are a sign of his lack of faith. And so it is often with us. Our fears make us doubt, make it hard to see his glory dwelling in our midst. Yet we should know as we sing in this Sunday's psalm that his salvation is near to those who hope in him. By faith we should know, as St. Paul asserts in this Sunday's epistle, that we are heirs to the promises that God made to his children Israel. We must trust that he whispers to us in the trials of our lives as well, that he who has called us to walk along the way of his steps will save us whenever we begin to sink. This is Scott Hahn for Breaking the Bread.
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6: Thursday afternoon Sword Point weather forecast. Partly sunny and hot across northern Kansas this afternoon with highs in the mid-90s. It will feel like 100 to 105 degrees. South winds gusting to 25 miles an hour. Partly cloudy tonight with lows in the mid-70s. Sunny and hot for Friday with highs in the mid-90s. Mostly clear and mid-70s Friday night. Partly sunny with an isolated storm possible on the 4th of July, the high 97. Partly cloudy with scattered storms Saturday night, the low 73. An isolated morning storm, then partly sunny in lower 90s on Sunday. That's your Sword Point weather forecast from the Sword, KSWCLP, and KSWCLP.com. I'm Nowcast meteorologist Matthew Harding.
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0: In the name of the Father, and of the Son, and of the Holy Spirit. Amen. Our Father, who art in heaven, hallowed be thy name. Thy kingdom come, thy will be done, on earth as it is in heaven.
1: Give us this day our daily bread, and forgive us our trespasses, as we forgive those who trespass against us. And lead us not into temptation, but deliver us from evil. Amen.
0: Hail Mary, full of grace, the Lord is with thee. Blessed art thou among women, and blessed is the fruit of thy womb, Jesus.
1: Holy Mary, Mother of God, pray for us sinners now and at the hour of our death. Amen.
0: I believe in God the Father Almighty, creator of heaven and earth, and in Jesus Christ, his only Son, our Lord, who was conceived by the Holy Spirit, born of the Virgin Mary, suffered under Pontius Pilate, was crucified, died, and was buried. He descended into hell, and on the third day rose again. He ascended into heaven and sits at the right hand of God, the Father Almighty. From thence he shall come to judge the living and the dead. I believe in the Holy Spirit, the Holy Catholic Church, the communion of saints, the forgiveness of sins, the resurrection of the body, and life everlasting. Amen.

Spirit. Amen. Eternal God, in whom mercy is endless, and the treasury of compassion inexhaustible, look kindly upon us and increase your mercy in us, that in difficult moments we might not despair nor become despondent, but with great confidence submit ourselves to your holy will, which is love and mercy itself.

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1: Welcome to a theological Thursday of 320 Forum. 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
2: Although we are into summer, we want to remind everyone that being a Catholic is a lifelong learning process, which includes during summer breaks. For parents of young kids, this is what the Catechism of the Catholic Church teaches. Parents have the first responsibility for the education of their children. They are to create a home environment based on tenderness, forgiveness, respect, fidelity, and service, which is essential for fostering virtues and responsible freedom. Number two, the family is the natural environment for teaching children about solidarity and community responsibilities, including how to interact positively with others and avoid negative social influences. And three, parents have the mission of teaching their children to pray and to help them discover their vocation as a child of God. They are to introduce them to the faith from an early age and integrate them into the life of the church.
1: Well, we need to take a break, but we'll be back with a discussion on the morality of decision making.
3: In June 2019, a group of five Catholic prelates composed a declaration of truths to address ambiguous and misleading statements made by those entrusted with the teaching authority of the Catholic Church. Such statements can endanger our salvation, but the truth will set us free. So join Red Sea Catholic Apostolate now as we seek to know the truth about in vitro fertilization. In his encyclical, Evangelium Vitae, Pope St. John Paul II stated that procedures which cause conception to happen outside of the womb, quote, are morally unacceptable since they separate procreation from the fully human context of the conjugal act, unquote. God created man and woman to bond permanently in marriage and to literally join together physically to bring about new life. The human bond thus created is essential to the creation of life. Relegating it to a laboratory distorts the relations of persons and turns the human being into a commodity to be bought when desired or, in the case of abortion, discarded when no longer wanted. Our Lord wants every human being to gain the fullness of life and truth in Him and through His church. For more to aid religious education in your domestic church, go to redseaapostolate.org. Don't settle for half-truths, presumption, or apathy. Know the truth. Be Catholic.
1: We're continuing our discussion on the morality of various decisions that we may face in choosing a morally correct decision. We've talked about the object of a decision, which is what we choose to do, the intention, which is why we do it, and the circumstances surrounding the decision. Kay, you mentioned that circumstances matter in moral decisions. Please clarify for our audience what you mean by that.
2: Let me give you an example. In the Superman movie, Man of Steel, there's a scene where Superman's adoptive father runs into a tornado to save their dog. He rescues the dog, but dies in the process. The movie treats it as heroic, but it's not.
1: Not heroic? He was saving a life.
2: He was saving an animal's life at the cost of his own, a husband and father. That's disordered. Human life is greater than animal life. His intention looked good, but the circumstances changed what he was actually choosing to do. He risked a greater good for a lesser one.
1: So even good intentions can become misguided when the circumstances are wrong.
2: Exactly. That's why we have to look not only at what we're doing, but why we're doing it, but also under what conditions we're doing it.
1: Have you ever had that happen yourself?
2: Yes. Once I gave money to help a struggling family to pay for a Catholic school tuition. My act was good and my intention was good, but later I learned that they spent the money on alcohol. I hadn't considered the circumstances. I thought I was helping, but I was enabling harm.
1: So what did you do?
2: I changed the way I helped. I paid the tuition directly to the school. The intention stayed the same, but now the action actually helped accomplishing the good. A bad circumstance doesn't make a good act evil, but it can make it the wrong choice in that situation.
1: So when we make decisions, we have to look at the object, the intention, and the circumstances.
2: Yes, circumstances are the morally relevant factors that shape what we're really choosing. We have to ask, is this likely to do more harm than good? Am I neglecting a greater good for the sake of a lesser one? Am I pursuing something that isn't my responsibility and ignoring what God has actually entrusted to me?
1: So sometimes the right thing to do is to not act.
2: Yes, because the circumstances might make that action disordered, even if the intention and the object seems fine.
1: Can you give more examples?
2: Sure. Generosity. You say yes to every need. The act and intention are good, but your spouse and children are starting to feel neglected. The circumstances make your generosity disordered. Or voting. You support a candidate for good reasons, immigration, reform, poverty relief, but that candidate also promotes abortion and undermines marriage. The circumstances make supporting them morally wrong because those evils outweigh the good you hope for.
1: So even if the act and motive are good, the circumstances can make it harmful.
2: Exactly. We must consider the full picture so our choices truly serve the good.
1: That's a lot to think about. It sounds like we can get so focused on doing good that we forget something essential.
2: That's right. The most common example is neglecting prayer. We get so busy with good things, work, service, family, and forget the one necessary thing. If a good thing makes you neglect daily prayer, then the circumstances are wrong. You should let that good go and spend time with the Lord.
1: So even good things can become temptations if they pull us away from God.
2: Yes, and that's the primary consideration. What you're doing may be good, and why you're doing it may be good, but if it causes you to neglect prayer, the circumstances are wrong. And always remember, the good must be rightly ordered, and anything done for God must first be done before God on our knees.
1: Well, our time is up, but join us again tomorrow for more Catholic news and events. For Kay Stone Street and me, Sarah Machino, thank you, and may God bless you richly.
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4: Now your Thursday afternoon Sword Point weather forecast. Partly sunny and hot across northern Kansas this afternoon with highs in the mid-90s. It will feel like 100 to 105 degrees. South winds gusting to 25 miles an hour. Partly cloudy tonight with lows in the mid-70s. Sunny and hot for Friday with highs in the mid-90s. Mostly clear and mid-70s Friday night. Partly sunny with an isolated storm possible on the 4th of July. The high 97. Partly cloudy with scattered storms Saturday night. The low 73. An isolated morning storm then partly sunny in lower 90s on Sunday. That's your Sword Point weather forecast. From the Sword, KSWCLP and KSWCLP.com. I'm Nowcast meteorologist Matthew Harding.
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8: 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From altar to zealot and amiss to wimple, we've got the questions to test your mettle. Take up your shield and raise your sword. It's time to stand firm in the glory of the Lord. Are you up to the challenge? Catholic Challenge 2.0 is here. Are you ready? And now, here is your host, Barbara G.
9: 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Hey, P.J.,
10: hey,
9: how are you?
10: Hey, Barbara. 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Thank you.
9: Very good. 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
10: All right, so here are the rules. 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Now, the fourth and final round is the challenge round. This round increases in difficulty because no multiple choice answers will be provided, and each correct answer in that round will be worth 30 points.
9: Okay, thanks, PJ.
10: Thank you.
9: Okay, listeners, are you ready? Let's get started. Round one begins right now. Question number one. The term incarnation refers to what person? The Blessed Mother, Guardian Angel, or Jesus Christ? And the answer is Jesus Christ. In a technical sense, the word incarnation was adopted during the 12th century from the Norman French, which in turn had taken the word over from the Latin incarnatio. Question number two. Who was Moses' nurse when he was being raised by Pharaoh's daughter? Maria, Moses' mother, or Susanna? And the answer is Moses' mother. From Exodus chapter 2, Pharaoh's daughter told Moses' sister to find a Hebrew woman to nurse Moses. So the young woman went and called the child's own mother. Question number three. Who was the great saint of the Council of Trent, the Bishop of Milan? Was it John of the Cross, Charles Borromeo, or Ignatius of Loyola? And the answer is Charles Borromeo. Charles Borromeo ended the selling of indulgences, a form of simony, and ordered monasteries to reform themselves. Question number four. True or false? The word Islam in Arabic means powerful. And the answer is false. The word Islam means submission. By the grace of God, the state of absolute submission can be achieved over time while Muslims learn to completely surrender to the will and commandments of our Creator. Question number five. To whom was Paul writing in his letter about the slave Onesimus who had run away from his master? Timothy, Philemon, or Titus? And the answer is Philemon. Onesimus was converted to Christ by Paul. Paul sends him back to his master with this letter asking that he be welcomed willingly by his old master, not just as a slave, but as a brother in Christ.
10: Question number six. From Genesis chapter 4, who was the first child to be born? Was it Abel, Seth, or Cain? And the answer is Cain. From Genesis 4:1. The man had intercourse with his wife Eve, and she conceived and gave birth to Cain, saying, I have produced a male child with the help of the Lord. Question number 7. True or false? A weekday of the church calendar on which no feast or vigil is observed is called a memorial. And the answer is false. It's a ferial day on which the Mass may be that of the preceding Sunday, or an optional memorial, or a votive Mass, or a Mass for the deceased. Question number 8. Who became the first Roman Catholic indigenous saint from the Americas? Born in Mexico, his feast day is December 9th. Is it Saint Juan Diego, Saint Rafael Gonzalez, or Saint Jose Sanchez? And the answer is Saint Juan Diego. Saint Juan Diego experienced the apparitions of Our Lady of Guadalupe. His imprinted cloak has remained perfectly preserved from 1531 to present time. Question number 9. What is the rejection of Christianity called? Is it apostasy, heresy, or crazy? And the answer is apostasy. When someone who seems to be a Christian and who is part of the church ends up leaving the church, that person is what we call an apostate. Question number 10, from Acts 16. What happened about midnight while Paul and Silas were praying and singing hymns to God as the prisoners listened? Was it a thunderstorm, an earthquake, or a shooting star? And the answer is an earthquake. There was suddenly such a severe earthquake that the foundations of the jail shook, all the doors flew open, and the chains were all pulled loose.
9: Okay, that wraps up round number 1. We're going to take our first break. But before we take our break, we're going to leave you with a bonus question worth 25 points. Here's your bonus question. How do we receive and increase sanctifying grace? We'll give you the answer when we come back on The Sword. 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
9: Welcome back to Catholic Challenge 2.0 here on the Living Bread Radio Network. We just took our first break, but before we went to break, we left you with a bonus question. PJ, let's give our listeners the answer.
10: All right, here's the question. How do we receive and increase sanctifying grace? The answer is we receive and increase sanctifying grace through the worthy reception of the sacraments and through prayer and other good works. In our Catholic faith, the Church teaches we can't get to heaven and have eternal life with God without having this special grace within us when we die.
9: Okay, 25 points if you got that answer correct. Now we're going to move into round number 2. Question number 1. There are 14 stations of the cross. With which station do we meditate on Jesus being laid in the tomb? The 10th, 12th, or 14th? And the answer is the 14th. When it was evening, Joseph of Arimathea went to Pilate and asked for the body of Jesus. Joseph wrapped the body in linen and laid it in his new tomb that he had hewn in the rock. Question number 2. In the parable of the grain of mustard seed, when it becomes a tree, birds come and do what? Eat the seeds, build a nest, or chase the squirrels? And the answer is build a nest. From Matthew chapter 13, it becomes a large bush and the birds of the sky come and dwell in its branches. Question number 3. In what city did the presence in the sky of Our Lady of Hope stop the advancement of the Prussians against France? Lourdes, Pontmain, or Versailles? And the answer is Pontmain. They claimed an invisible Madonna in the sky prevented them from finishing the war. Question number 4. In Egypt, what did Joseph accuse his brothers of at their first meeting? Being gypsies, spies, or soldiers? And the answer is spies. From Genesis chapter 42, he said to them, "You are spies. You have come to see the weak points of the land." Question number 5, true or false? James chapter 4 says, "Do you not know that to be a lover of the world means enmity with God?" And the answer is true. James continues, "Therefore, whoever wants to be a lover of the world makes himself an enemy of God."
10: Question number 6. After the first king of Israel failed God, what was the name of the second man who was anointed king? Was it David, Saul, or Samuel? And the answer is David. From 2 Samuel 5, David was 30 years old when he became king, and he reigned for 40 years. Question number 7. What is a narrow strip of cloth of a liturgical color worn over the shoulders that is a sign of priestly office worn in administration of the sacraments? Is it an alb, a stole, or a cincture? And the answer is a stole. The stole is a very important item since it denotes the state of ordained office. The stole, like a cincture, can be the color of the day or the liturgical season. Question number 8. True or false? The Liturgy of the Faithful is the part of the Mass that includes the writings of the Old Testament, the New Testament, the homily, the creed, and the intercessions. And the answer is false. This is the Liturgy of the Word. It typically concludes with the prayers of the faithful. Question number 9. In his first temptation of Christ, the devil told him to turn a stone into what? Was it water, bread, or fish? And the answer is bread. From Matthew chapter 4, the tempter approached and said to him, "If you are the Son of God, command that these stones become loaves of bread." Question number 10. Traditionally, which choir of angels move the stars and planets? Is it the dominions, the cherubim, or the seraphim? And the answer is dominions. Dominions are also known as lordships. In the Bible, we can find the dominions as the destroyers of Sodom and Gomorrah. These places were full of sin, and the lordships had to reestablish the order by destroying them.
9: All right, that wraps up round number 2. We're going to take our second break. But before we go to break, we're going to leave you with another bonus question. Here's your bonus question. What kind of sin is it to miss Mass on Sunday through one's own fault? We'll give you the answer when we come back. We hope you're enjoying Catholic Challenge 2.0 on The Sword FM Catholic Radio or Kansas on the Living Bread Radio Network. We'll be right back.
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10: All right, here's the question. What kind of sin is it to miss Mass on Sunday or Saturday evening through one's own fault? The answer is mortal sin. It is a mortal sin against the third commandment to miss Mass on the days when attendance is obligatory.
9: Okay, 25 points if you got that answer correct. You know, you never miss an edition of Catholic Challenge 2.0. 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Okay, we're going to move into round number three. Here we go. Question number one. From Genesis 29, Rachel and Leah were married to whom? Jacob, Titus, or Gabriel? And the answer is Jacob. Genesis chapter 29. When the Lord saw that Leah was unloved, he made her fruitful, while Rachel was barren. Question number two. What is the Latin term that means from the chair of St. Peter? Secula seculorum, ex cathedra, or missa est? And the answer is ex cathedra. It is used when referring to the Pope's infallible statements regarding what Catholics must believe and live. Question number three. Who is the patron saint of comedians? St. Lawrence, St. Philip Neri, St. Teresa of Avila. And the answer is St. Lawrence. The other two had a good sense of humor, but St. Lawrence said, "Be sure to turn me over when I'm done," as he was burning to death on a gridiron. Question number four. True or false? Vatican Council I declared the papal infallibility of the Pope. And the answer is true. The Pope possesses infallibility only when he speaks from the chair, and only in a doctrinal field limited to the truths of faith and morals and those closely connected with them.

0: And the answer is gopher wood from Genesis chapter 6. Make yourself an ark of gopher wood. Equip the ark with various compartments and cover it inside and out with pitch. Question number 7. What are bishops, archbishops, and patriarchs addressed as? Is it Your Excellency, Your Eminence, or Your Lordship? And the answer is Your Excellency. When in doubt, just say Your Excellency, followed by their title, Bishop or Archbishop, and the last name. Question number 8. What saint was named a patron saint of Scotland in 1673? Was it St. Margaret of Scotland, St. Andrew, or St. Scott? And the answer is St. Margaret of Scotland. Margaret was born in Hungary but returned to England in 1057, then later to Scotland where she married Malcolm III of Scotland. Question number 9. What is an alphabetical index enabling one who knows a few words of a Bible text to locate the entire text? Is it a biblical concordance, a table of contents, or a thesaurus? And the answer is a biblical concordance. A concordance can be very helpful for finding that passage in the Bible that you can only remember a part of. Question number 10. What was the profession of Zebedee, the father of the apostles James and John? Was he a tent maker, a fisherman, or a merchant? And the answer is a fisherman. Originally, James and John were fishermen and fished with their father in Lake Gennesaret. They may have been apostles of John the Baptist a little before they were called by Jesus.
1: Okay, that wraps up round number 3. We're moving right along. We're going to take our final break. But before we take our break, we're going to leave you with one more bonus question worth 25 points. Here's your bonus question. In 1688, which American state had a law that ordered the death penalty for being a priest? We'll give you the answer on the other side of the break on The Sword. 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
1: Welcome back to Catholic Challenge 2.0 here on the Living Bread Radio Network. We just took our final break, and before we went to break, we left you with a final bonus question. PJ, let's give our listeners the answer.
0: All right, here's the question. In 1688, which American state had a law that ordered the death penalty for being a priest? The answer is Massachusetts. Massachusetts Bay banned Jesuit priests from the colony on penalty of death. Although no Jesuit was executed for defying the ban, the legacy of anti-Catholicism in Massachusetts survived for generations.
1: Amazing.
4: Yes.
1: Okay, 25 points if you got that answer correct. Now we're going to move into the challenge round. So, PJ, this is a little different. Let's give our listeners the rules.
0: Sure. So here are the rules. The fourth and final round is the challenge round. This round increases in difficulty because no multiple choice answers will be provided. And each correct answer in this round is worth 30 points.
1: Okay, here we go. I hope you're up to the challenge. Question number 1. What is the oral unwritten message that Jesus gave the apostles? Some of it was written down and is found in apostolic documents that are not part of the Bible. And the answer is sacred tradition. For almost 400 years, there was no written New Testament to fall back on. All of the apostles and disciples taught orally for the first 400 years.
0: Question number 2. What does the name Abraham mean? And the answer is father of a multitude. From Genesis chapter 17.

0: No longer will you be called Abram. Your name will be Abraham, for I am making you the father of a multitude of nations.
1: Question number 3. What is the heretical teaching of the Lutherans, which maintains that the substance of bread and wine exists together with the substance of the body and blood of Christ after consecration? And the answer is consubstantiation. This teaching is in direct opposition to the doctrinal teaching of transubstantiation.
0: Question number 4. What did the crew of the ship Jonah was on do once the storm had ceased? And the answer is they made sacrifices to God. In Jonah chapter 1, they picked up Jonah and hurled him into the sea, and the sea stopped raging. Seized with great fear of the Lord, the men offered sacrifice to the Lord.
1: Question number 5. Who are the successors of the apostles? And the answer is bishops. All over the world, all Catholic bishops are a part of a lineage that goes back to the time of the apostles, something that is impossible in Protestant denominations, most of which do not even claim to have bishops.
0: Question number 6. During the late 3rd century, what group of saintly people were drawn to a life of prayer and fasting outside of the cities of Egypt? And the answer is Desert Fathers. Most modern-day religious orders can trace their spiritual lineage back to Egypt.
1: Question number 7. What saint was the founder of the Passionist missionaries? And the answer is St. Paul of the Cross. The men who followed Paul would become known as Passionists because of their dedication to and preaching of the passion and death of Jesus Christ. Okay, that sound means we have run out of time. PJ, let's give our listeners the last question.
0: All right, the last question. In which century was the first complete collection of sacred scriptures compiled? And the answer is the 4th century. The Bible as a whole was not officially compiled until the late 4th century, illustrating that it was the Catholic Church who determined the canon, or list of books, of the Bible under the guidance of the Holy Spirit.
1: Okay, that wraps up the match. I hope you did well today. We had some difficult questions. Remember, we're always learning new things about Jesus and His Church. And if you keep listening to Catholic Challenge 2.0, you'll learn something every time you listen. 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
6: Now your Thursday afternoon Sword Point weather forecast. Partly sunny and hot across northern Kansas this afternoon with highs in the mid-90s. It will feel like 100 to 105 degrees. South winds gusting to 25 miles an hour. Partly cloudy tonight with lows in the mid-70s. Sunny and hot for Friday with highs in the mid-90s. Mostly clear and mid-70s Friday night. Partly sunny with an isolated storm possible on the 4th of July, the high 97. Partly cloudy with scattered storms Saturday night, the low 73. An isolated morning storm, then partly sunny in lower 90s on Sunday. That's your Sword Point weather forecast from the Sword, KSWCLP, and KSWCLP.com. I'm Nowcast meteorologist Matthew Harding.
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10: Ave Maria in the Afternoon is a co-production of Ave Maria Radio and EWTN Radio and carried across the EWTN Global Catholic Radio Network. Welcome to Ave Maria in the Afternoon, examining the world through the lens of faith from the heart of the church to help us navigate the culture. Here's Dr. Marcus Peter.
11: Good afternoon. Thank you very much for joining us on this hour of Ave Maria in the Afternoon. I'm Marcus Peter. As usual, extremely blessed to be joined by all of you. Let's talk about these things that truly matter. We're going to be joined by my dear friend, Dr. Matthew Bunsen. Dr. Matthew Bunsen is Vice President and Editorial Director of EWTN News and joins us to talk about church news, current events, and light of church teaching. And the most pressing thing of our day today is undoubtedly the issue pertaining to the Society of St. Pius X, the Fraternity of St. Pius X. They finally carried out their long-threatened illicit episcopal consecrations at Écône on July the 1st. Already I'm receiving comments from numerous factions within the Catholic faith, and this is what's been rather heartbreaking, that so many otherwise faithful Catholics are effectively saying that they did the right thing in repudiation of magisterial authority and the Leonine papacy. I want to make a heartfelt, brotherly, and even fatherly appeal to everyone listening right now. Do not give in to whatever brand of outrage that social media feeds are throwing your way and buy into any one narrative of the extremes. In fact, if you're on social media, look up sources like Ave Maria Radio or National Catholic Register, EWTN, because we're striving here to present to you what is rightly called the virtuous mean. And this is what I mean by this. Pope Leo XIV, and in fact, the entire history of recent popes, and you can track this back at least all the way till Pope Benedict XVI, have reached out in fatherly charity to the society multiple times, creating compromises, creating avenues, some concession about how they can continue to function without being in full schism. No, what has happened has been a direct and willful and obstinate decision to be in defiance to Leo and his papacy. Even up till one day before the illicit consecrations, Pope Leo XIV essentially said, "I plead of you from the depths of my heart, don't do this." And so what I want to urge all of us is listen to what Matthew has to say, Matthew Bunsen, about the issue and how we ought to think about it rightly as Catholics. After that, I want to speak with Christopher Flannery about how to think about the American Revolution. For now, the headlines.
12: Thank you, Marcus, and good afternoon, everyone. This is your Ave Maria Radio News for Thursday, July 2nd. It's the feast of St. Bernardine Rolino. And today's news is brought to you by Visiting Angels, providing loving care and assistance for seniors in need at visitingangels.com. The Vatican has excommunicated the newly ordained bishops of the SSPX following yesterday's consecrations. The fundamentalist group has been against church reforms that were introduced in the 1960s and did not have papal approval to ordain bishops. Today, the Vatican published a decree saying the four bishops are excommunicated, along with the two bishops who participated in the ceremony. The decree warns anyone who follows the breakaway group will also be excommunicated. The latest round of talks between the U.S. and Iran have ended with no major updates. Officials in Qatar claim there was positive progress in the talks that wrapped up in Doha Wednesday. Negotiators for the two countries reportedly spent both days discussing the Straits of Hormuz and unfreezing Iranian funds. At least 13 people are dead after a massive missile and drone attack on Ukraine. The strikes targeted the capital, Kyiv, and several other regions across the country. Russia says it targeted military, fuel, and energy facilities as civilians spent the night in shelters. Ukrainian officials say residential buildings were also destroyed. And the Justice Department is directing its staff to bring fraud charges in alleged cases of birth tourism. It comes in response to the Supreme Court's birthright citizenship ruling on Tuesday. The Migration Policy Institute claims up to 26,000 babies born annually in the U.S. could be attributed to birth tourism. From your AveMariaRadio.net news desk, I'm Dan McGraw.
13: Good afternoon and welcome back. I'm Marcus Peter, blessed to be joined by my dear friend Matthew Bunsen, Vice President, Editorial Director of EWTN News, and very frankly, one of the most brilliant men I've ever met. He humbles me and he compels me to more, and today is no different. Matthew, my friend, thank you for joining us. How are you?
14: Oh, happy 4th of July.
13: Happy 4th.
14: Thank you for the compliment, undeserved as it is.
13: No, very well deserved. And happy 4th, happy 250th. Oh, what a blessing to live in this glorious nation.
14: Yes, exactly. I just wish more people realized that.
13: That's
14: another conversation, I know.
13: I know. I was going to. Oh, you know what? Maybe let's begin on that very briefly, that as we approach the 250th, Matthew, we as Catholics have had a role to play in this republic and continue to have that role by virtue of our baptism.
14: Yeah, we do. One of the points that we always have to make is that Christopher Columbus arrives in 1492, much maligned as he has been now in certain corners of contemporary culture. The Catholic faith has been present in the life of the New World ever since, and we have played an astonishing role in the development of North America and, of course, of the whole of the Americas. But also a really important role in the development, the birth, the flourishing, and the legacy and great history of the United States of America. And that is something that's worth celebrating. So here we are in this semi-quincentennial year, celebrating the 250th since the Declaration of Independence, and we can talk more about that in a minute. But it's really important to note the contributions of famous Catholics, beloved Catholics, but also nameless, unknown, anonymous Catholics who came here looking for a better future, and they found it. And that is one of the most unique and important things about America.
13: Can we also just very briefly highlight how so much of Catholic intellectual, political, and social teaching history fed into how our founders and framers thought about this nation?
14: Well, that's right. I mean, we can go back to even the ideas of independence and the role that some of the thought of someone like Robert Bellarmine and mm-hmm. others had, but also the basic truths and reality of natural law. When you read the Declaration of Independence, you know, made our Creator, it has several references to the Creator. And from where do our rights come? That they are, as they say, unalienable. And they come not because they're granted by the state. Someone did not craft these as some principle of governance. Why? Because those can be taken away. That which is given by the state can be taken back by the state. No, that these rights are fundamental. They are unalienable. Why? Because they are given to us by our Creator and cannot be taken away by the state, and therefore have to be cherished, defended, and in every sense enshrined into our public life. And I think it is the loss of an understanding of what that means by way of our unalienable rights, but also the role of the Creator in that process, I think, is one of the reasons why we are facing so many of the social challenges that we are today.
11: I would love to continue that conversation, but clearly we don't have a lot of news things to talk about this week.
14: Indeed.
11: I apologize. It's not a joking matter. I'm aware of that.
14: Yeah.
11: Just heartbreaking.
14: But one other quick point,
11: Is
14: that the importance of the fact that these truths are self-evident.
11: Yes. Yes.
14: That all men are created equal, that they are endowed by their Creator with certain unalienable rights. Among them are life, liberty, and the pursuit of happiness. So the idea that they're self-evident, because they are.
11: Well, you know what? That is putting it as brilliantly and succinctly as possible. Thank you for that, Matthew. Now, pursuant to self-evident truth, self-evident truths, Episcopal ordinations and consecrations by necessity demand communion with visible unity in the chair of Peter. And I say that in direct reference to the illicit quote-unquote consecrations of the SSPX quote-unquote bishops yesterday.
14: Yeah, well, I think as we have seen in the last 24 hours, some very swift developments of things. But this has really been coming since February, when the Society of St. Pius X made the announcement that they were going to consecrate four bishops for the Society, for the priestly fraternity of St. Pius X, the SSPX, for those who may, in fact, there are some people who only know it by that term.
11: Mm-hmm.
14: So what we saw yesterday comes as a culmination of a refusal to adhere to the request, to the pleas of the Holy Father. And that's an important point to make, because when we're talking about the Church, and you can go to Catechism, the Code of Canon Law, Canon 751, it defines in that one canon, you can find it readily online, certain realities. It talks about heresy, it talks about apostasy, and it talks about schism. You know, heresy is the obstinate denial or obstinate doubt of some truth which is to be believed by divine and Catholic faith. Apostasy is a total repudiation of the Christian faith. Schism, which is listed among those and therefore is extremely serious, is the refusal of submission to the Supreme Pontiff or of communion with the members of the Church subject to him. So then the question is, how do we define the idea of schism? And I think yesterday, in many ways, we had a textbook definition of what schism is. And I've used this phrase now a few times. This is absolutely heartbreaking that we have this rupturing of unity in the life of the Church.
11: I echo that completely. I did a commentary yesterday just trying to speak peace into the hearts of undoubtedly so many Catholics across the world who are in different spectrums of outrage, scandal, confusion, disappointment, and some directed against Leo's magisterium. So, Matthew, I wonder if we could once again speak into just how much the Leonine magisterium did to try to foster unity.
14: Well, that's right. We have seen since February, and even up to just the day before yesterday, the Holy Father pleading with the SSPX to halt these consecrations. And that in his letter to the SSPX, he said that, "I plead with you and ask you with all my heart, please turn back." But he also used a very powerful image. "I pray for you, because to tear the seamless garment of Christ is a sin of extreme gravity." Now, he has tried, as his predecessors have, to reach out to find these accommodations. So we can go all the way back to the days in which there was an agreement that they were trying to reach with the late Archbishop Marcel Lefebvre that would bring them back fully into communion with the Church. That goes all the way back to 1988. They rejected the proposal that was put in front of them. And they went ahead in 1988 with the consecrations of four bishops that led to the proclamation of schism, automatic excommunication. Let's remind everyone that it is automatic. It isn't something that is arbitrarily imposed on you. You do it to yourself, and to put it that way.
11: Mm-hmm.
14: It's called late sententia. It is by the deed being done. You have excommunicated yourself. In his great patience and generosity, Benedict XVI lifted those decrees of excommunication in 2009 in an effort to bring the traditional Latin Mass to a much broader part of the world, but then also to invite the Society of St. Pius X back into communion in some form. So it has had for a long time what is simply referred to as an irregular canonical status. Now with this, we are back all the way to 38 years ago. And Pope Leo, picking up on these efforts of John Paul II, of Benedict XVI, of Pope Francis, who granted them permission to hear confessions, to witness at weddings, all great generous gestures, and every step of the way the society has rejected what has been asked, has rejected what has been offered. And Pope Leo XIV has tried to have dialogue. He made certain that there was a meeting with the prefect of the Dicastery of the Doctrine of the Faith, Cardinal Victor Manuel Fernandez, and sure, he's been subject to controversy, but he is representing the Pope in this.
11: I'm talking with Dr. Matthew Bunsen, Vice President and Editorial Director of EWTN News. Matthew is speaking tremendous sanity and truth into this very heartbreaking situation about the illicit consecrations of bishops by the SSPX that took place on July the 1st. We're continuing on the other side of the break. Stay tuned. I'm Marcus Peter.
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11: Good afternoon and welcome back. I'm Marcus Beat. I'm blessed to be talking with my dear friend, Dr. Matthew Bunsen, Vice President, Editorial Director of EWTN News. Matthew, we were cut off by the break, but you were just highlighting again that, and not to put too fine a point on this, but it's so important we understand the Vatican and Leo's Magisterium didn't sit around and declare excommunication to the SSPX. This is incurred by virtue of the act. The declaration is announcing, because you've done this, you've incurred this upon yourself.
14: Well, that's right. And again, that phrase is latae sententiae. Now, the idea, too, of by these acts, they have entered into schism. Now, you know, we were talking before the break about the very fine language in the Code of Canon Law. Refusal of submission to the Supreme Pontiff. It's right there. He has asked them not to do this. They have done it. They are in schism. Now, you know, what are the consequences of that? And the consequences were issued today when the Holy See, the Dicastery of the Doctrine of Faith, issued a very clear decree specifying a couple of things. The first is that by these actions, the consecrating bishops, as well as the four bishops who were consecrated, have incurred automatic excommunication, and these can only be removed by the Pope. It then also noted that Catholic clergy and lay faithful are asked not to adhere to the SSPX's schism under penalty also of automatic excommunication. And that there was what we appreciated too in the explanatory note that went along with this, that there is a very clear statement of sadness, that there is a lament that the doctrinal discussions that have been going on with the SSPX since the time of Pope St. Paul VI, because let's remember the SSPX was established basically in 1970, have all failed in trying to establish the idea of full communion with the Holy See. And it is important for Catholics to be aware, too, that the SSPX clergy who administer the sacraments illicitly, because they are, that the sacrament of penance and marriage assisted by them are invalid. The other ones are valid, but at the same time, we are asked not to participate in these liturgies. But at the same time, of course, we have to understand what is meant by adhere for those who are active in the SSPX and adhere to the schism. That's one thing. For those who may attend a traditional Latin Mass that's celebrated by the SSPX on rare occasions, that sort of thing. So you're not subject to excommunication. So there's going to be some clarity about that, certainly on the part of the Holy See in helping people understand what is and what isn't subject to excommunication on the part of the average Catholic.
11: The other thing we have working against them is their own track record of recent statements, even if we don't go too far into the history, Matthew. So somewhere in June, they made a declaration of faith. They called it their profession of Catholic faith in an open letter to Pope Leo XIV. I read the thing. This was an obstinate digging in drawing their line in the sand, digging in their heels. And then, you know, Leo reached out again and again. Then they had another letter from the Superior General. And then even just before the quote-unquote consecrations, they had another declaration of the Catholic faith, all of which stood in abject defiance against the Leonine Magisterium and the Second Vatican Council and a series of other things. They left very little room to work with.
14: Well, that's right. And it's very clear that they were obstinate and they were determined to do this. So I don't think there was anything short of recognizing these consecrations that the Pope could have done. And recognizing those consecrations would have been a recognition of all the other problems that attend the Society of St. Pius X's positions. And what I mean by that is that there's a really important point that has to be made. And I think Cardinal Gerhard Müller, who has really emerged out of this situation impressively, to my mind, in speaking out against the SSPX. And it matters because on two fronts, he was at one point the prefect for the then Congregation of the Doctrine of the Faith. So he is a brilliant theologian. And he is not what I think anyone would term a wide-eyed liberal cardinal.
11: Yeah.
14: So he is himself considered one of the most determined conservative voices in the church today. He has come out firmly against these consecrations. But he made, and that is that there is this idea that all of this is predicated on the love of the traditional Latin Mass. And that you hear that all the time.
11: Yeah.
14: That it's all about the traditional Latin Mass. This is all about, as he makes the point, authority.
11: Yeah.
14: And that the idea of, as he says, that they're two absolutely different questions, the devotion to traditional liturgy and the rejection of papal authority. And that's we have to keep focused on that because there's another dimension here related to authority. First, they have defied the authority of the Holy Father.
11: Mm-hmm.
14: And Pope Leo XIV is the Holy Father. He is the Pope. But the other is that it is in so many ways that we see a refusal, a rejection of the authority of the Second Vatican Council, which is an ecumenical council, the 21st in the life of the Church, and that stands in firm continuity with all the other ecumenical councils. So it's authority, a rejection of authority on two different fronts.
11: Yeah.
14: And yes, you can have questions about some of the aspects of interreligious dialogue and other things, but that rejection of authority leads ultimately to the rejection of everything.
11: As one whose family and I attend a Latin Mass every week, it's become a home for our family. I'll be the first to say that if that particular expression of spirituality leads to a repudiation of papal authority and his valid magisterium, then we are doing something wrong. So, and I know you and I can go on and on, but let's end on a very joyous note. Five Heroes of American Catholicism, beautiful article. Yes. Thank you so much for writing this.
14: So it was a privilege to be able to reflect on five great figures in the history of, as you say, the American Catholic Church. Here we are on the 250th of the Declaration of Independence. And what I wanted to do was to look at five figures in American Catholic history who all made massive contributions to the life of the church. We started this conversation by talking about those anonymous Catholics who helped shape the country. Well, these are five figures who are far from anonymous. We can start with the Carrolls. Charles Carroll of Carrollton, who was the only Catholic signer of the Declaration of Independence and the last one to die, which itself is a remarkable feat. His great magnificent cousin, John Carroll, who's the first bishop and then first archbishop of Baltimore. We have Junipero Serra, who established so much of the church in California, the Apostle of California, who gave his life for the Native Americans there. We also have Mother Cabrini, who's the patron saint of immigrants, and you have to include him, Fulton J. Sheen. Now, we call them, all these other saints. He's about to be beatified in just a couple of months. These five figures in their own way represent the greatness of American Catholicism, but also the beauty of American history in the way that they shaped the lives of so many people who live here.
11: Another attestation of the fact that Catholics have been a strong catalyst in the continued growth in virtue in this nation. We're running out of time, Matthew, but just an exhortation to celebration, but also sanctifying the Republic.
14: Yeah, we just completed the consecration of the nation to the Sacred Heart, a beautiful way to mark this 250th year, that we should consecrate everything we do to the Sacred Heart, to our Lord. But that also then calls us to be two things. The first is to be faithful Catholics. The other is also to remember that we are called to be good citizens. They're not incompatible. And we have a reason to evangelize culture, to proclaim Christ in culture, to be good Catholic Americans.
11: Oh, praise the Lord for you, Dr. Matthew Bunsen. Thank you so much. My guest has been Dr. Matthew Bunsen, Vice President and Editorial Director of EWTN News. Sager words couldn't be said on this, our new favorite buzzword, semi-quincentennial celebration of America. Stay tuned. I'm Marcus Peter.
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0: It's important to watch our words, choose them carefully, say what we mean, and, of course, live what we say.
6: Thursday afternoon Sword Point weather forecast. Partly sunny and hot across northern Kansas this afternoon with highs in the mid-90s. It will feel like 100 to 105 degrees. South winds gusting to 25 miles an hour. Partly cloudy tonight with lows in the mid-70s. Sunny and hot for Friday with highs in the mid-90s. Mostly clear and mid-70s Friday night. Partly sunny with an isolated storm possible on the 4th of July, the high 97. Partly cloudy with scattered storms Saturday night, the low 73. An isolated morning storm, then partly sunny in lower 90s on Sunday. That's your Sword Point weather forecast. From the Sword, KSWCLP and KSWCLP.com. I'm Nowcast meteorologist Matthew Harding.
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13: Good afternoon and welcome back. I'm Marcus Peter. By this point, doubtless you, and I know I have, received quite a number of questions as part of conversations about how Christians and the general American populace ought to be thinking about the American Revolution. Well, we're approaching our 250th anniversary of the signing of the Declaration of Independence. I posit that the American revolutionaries themselves can help us answer this question. And I'm blessed to be joined by Christopher Flannery, who not only holds that position, but is able to share with us why. Christopher is a senior fellow at the Claremont Institute, contributing editor of the Claremont Review of Books, professor emeritus at Honors College at Azusa Pacific University, where he taught for more than 30 years. Christopher, great to speak with you. How are you?
3: I'm very well, thank you. Glad to be here.
13: Great piece and imprimis. Tremendous appreciation for the kind of originalist and foundationalist framework that you took. I just threw out two words. I wonder if you could just share with our listeners what it means to read American history in those perspectives.
3: Yes, thanks. Well, I'm honored always to appear in Imprimis. It's a great publication of Hillsdale. And in this case, they really wanted me, and you know their format, they've got a fairly brief format, to articulate, on this anniversary, 250 years, how we should think about the American Revolution. And I think, it's certainly appropriate on your show, that one of the ways we should think about it is we should think about all the ways in which the revolutionaries appeal to God, for example. Mm-hmm. They appeal to the laws of nature and of nature's God. They appeal to God as the creator who endowed us with inalienable rights. They close the declaration with the remarkable lines appealing to the supreme judge of the world for the rectitude of our intentions. And then, of course, pledging themselves under God's providence, their lives and fortunes and sacred honor. So I think beginning by reading the declaration and thinking about what it really meant to the revolutionaries and still means to us is the way to go about it.
11: There's no doubt to anyone who's a student of the writings of the fathers that there was a very clear consensus of a biblical Judeo-Christian natural law worldview. And when you consider that alongside how Adams thought about the formal work of the American Revolution, he believes that the initial revolution had already taken place by then. Please share with us what he meant.
3: Yes, I always like to quote that line because it is quite natural and reasonable for us to look back and think of Paul Revere's ride or, the Battle of Bunker Hill or Washington crossing the Delaware, all the great heroic events that took place in the Revolution. But when Adams was quite an old man, about 90 years old, he looked back on all those amazing things. And he said the real American Revolution took place in the hearts and minds of the American people over the decades leading up to 1776. They really learned to think about themselves in the ways that they finally articulated in the Declaration of Independence. And so he says that was the real American Revolution. And you find that really articulated in the Declaration and all the other amazing documents produced in that revolutionary time.
11: When you read correspondences of the founding fathers, one of which that comes to mind is Adams's correspondence with his bride Abigail that was dated the day before the signing of the Declaration. He makes very clear that they didn't have an earlier declaration because the ideas and thoughts not only had to be planted in seeds but take fruit. And so there was a kind of public consensus that the colonies were gathered together and starting to think in terms of the American Republic that they were becoming.
3: You know, that's true. There are many of Abigail Adams and John Adams' letters are quite worth reading, and mm-hmm. that's one of them. Even though Adams understood that the Americans, by 1776, the Americans were virtually unanimous. As Jefferson says, there was no disagreement among the Whigs on this side of the Atlantic. They all agreed on the fundamental principles. But even as late as 2 days before the Declaration, there was a long, long debate about what to do, what was the right thing to do. And John Dickinson famously argued that even though he agreed on the principles that they were all declaring, he argued that it was not the prudent thing to do to declare independence right now. And John Adams was the one who famously replied to him and refuted his arguments.
11: Considering just how all of the founding fathers were thinking in unison with what had become the intellectual and therefore virtuous civic heartbeat of the colonies that would eventually become the United States, I want to invite you to speak about this grand scope of this real American Revolution and the steps that were taken towards getting there.
3: Well, the first thing to say about what you rightly call the grand American Revolution, nothing like this had ever happened in the history of the world. No people had ever claimed to establish their sovereignty on a universal truth that was affirmed by God and that applied to all men everywhere. That had never been done. So that was that's the first thing to acknowledge and try to understand. And then when you talk about how that came about, well, it's, in a way, there are centuries of development of intellectual and political history that went into the development of what Jefferson calls the American mind. And then on the other hand, of course, there were the particular events in the colonies and in the British Empire that led to their dissatisfaction that, you know, in the years of the Stamp Act and things like that, in the sort of 15 years before 1776, there were many instances which they list in the Declaration. That's one reason it's good to read the Declaration, because of the long list of grievances that claimed to establish that the British Empire was imposing, quote, absolute despotism on these colonies. So those developments, those practical developments right at home were, of course, determinative of the revolution. But the preparation of the thinking that went into the American mind, as Jefferson called it, was really 2,000 years almost of Christianity. Mm-hmm. Before that, classical Greece and Rome, that thinking. And that, not to mention the modern thinking of Locke and such things. So they had a tremendous heritage of Western civilization that informed them in thinking about how they were being treated by in the British Empire, which led them finally to declare independence.
11: I've been quoting quite a bit of Russell Kirk's Roots of American Democracy, and he situates a few historical geographic loci. I just want to quote that for the sake of our conversation. So he talks about how the collective eclectic heritage that informed our Constitution and Declaration came from Jerusalem. And I argue also Sinai, because it predated the heritage of Judaism. So Sinai and Jerusalem, and then Rome, Christianity, the Roman Republic, and then English constitutionalism as well. And so, and of course, you can't forget Greece with the Hellenistic heritage. The combination of all of this gave our founders a very comprehensive view of how to think about what personal liberty can entail, what political freedom can entail. Can you please share with us what they meant? Because so many people are trying to argue that the founding was broken from the beginning because it was based on individual liberty. But I think that's a misunderstanding of what the founders thought about liberty.
3: Yes, I know. And of course, this is a long argument. There are many books written about it, and we won't solve it all here. But
11: Christopher, I'm so sorry. The music is hitting. We're going to have to pause. But I'm looking forward to continuing on the other side. I'm talking with Christopher Flannery, senior fellow at the Claremont Institute. And he recently penned a piece in Imprimis, How to Think About the American Revolution. And that's what we're talking about, that as people of faith and citizens of the American populace, we have to think rightly about it in this 250th anniversary. I'm Marcus Peter.
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10: Many Protestants believe we are saved by faith alone, and they say Catholics believe they can work their way into heaven. How do you answer that?
25: First, I ask them to show me where in the Catechism, the official teaching of the Catholic Church, does it teach that we can work our way into heaven. They can't, because it doesn't. The Catholic Church has never taught a doctrine of salvation by works, that we can work our way into heaven. Second, I ask them to show me where in the Bible does it teach that we are saved by faith alone. They can't, because it doesn't. The only place in all of Scripture where the phrase faith alone appears is in James 2:24, where it says that we are not justified or saved by faith alone. So one of the main pillars of Protestantism, the doctrine of salvation by faith alone, not only doesn't appear in the Bible, but the Bible actually says the exact opposite, that we are not saved by faith alone. Third, I asked them that if works have nothing to do with our salvation, then how come every passage in the New Testament that talks about judgment says we will be judged by our works, not by faith alone? We see this in Romans 2, Matthew 15, 1 Peter 1, and many other verses. Fourth, I asked them if we are saved by faith alone, why does 1 Corinthians 13:13 say that love is greater than faith? Shouldn't it be the other way around? Catholics believe that we are saved by God's grace alone. We can do nothing apart from God's grace to receive the free gift of salvation. However, we have to respond to His grace. Protestants believe that too. However, many Protestants believe that the only response necessary is an act of faith, whereas Catholics believe a response of faith and works is necessary, whereas the Bible puts it in Galatians 5:6, "For in Christ Jesus neither circumcision nor uncircumcision is of any avail, but faith working through love." Faith working through love, just as the church teaches.
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14: Good afternoon and welcome back. I'm Marcus Peter. We are approaching the semi-quincentennial celebration of the signing of the Declaration of Independence. And as citizens of this great republic, undoubtedly every one of us is moved to a particular kind of appreciation and even, I'd say, nostalgic gratitude. And therefore, we're talking with Christopher Flannery, Senior Fellow of the Claremont Institute, about how to think about the American Revolution. Now, Christopher, I know I dropped quite a question before the break. I want to rephrase this so that our listeners who are just joining us remember the question or can know the question. It was simply, considering all of the historical sources that informed the minds of our founding fathers and, frankly, the minds of the entirety of the colonies, can we please speak to how we ought to think about this republic rightly, that classical liberalism wasn't broken from the beginning. It was a very careful exercise.
3: Yes, I thought you put it well, and I think it was exactly right that you added Sinai, but Athens and Jerusalem and Rome and London all came to Philadelphia in the forming of the Declaration of Independence. And, of course, there's a long history of controversy about, well, what does freedom mean? What does liberty mean? Is it somehow do your own thing, and individualism, as you say? But I think we can see very clearly from the language of the Declaration itself that the founders of the revolutionaries begin by appealing to the laws of nature and of nature's God. And at the end of the Declaration, they appeal to the supreme judge of the world for the rectitude of our intentions. And then they pledge themselves, they pledge their lives, sacred, lives, fortunes, and sacred honor. So, as I say in my piece, I think if you want to understand the American Revolution's idea of liberty, you do need to take into account this whole rich history that you mentioned from Athens up to Philadelphia. And if you do that, you will see that their conception of liberty is really a conception of a complete life, a life lived well, obeying God's laws, obeying the laws of nature, exercising all of the virtues that you need to exercise to be self-governing. When you think of self-governance, self-governing people, the freedom begins by governing yourself, by living virtuously, by not sinning, as we could say religiously, by not getting dissuaded by vice, but living well as a husband, a father, son, daughter, citizen. And that freedom is, in a way, the most fulfilling earthly thing we can do. I mean, Lincoln was really reflecting the founders when he said, he quoted the biblical phrase, you know, that God calls us to be perfect like him. And of course, that's not something we're going to accomplish in this world, but that's our measure. And that's the understanding, I think, of freedom that the revolutionaries had.

0: American founding. It's a very deep, thick, detailed book, hundreds of pages on these things. But the full answer is there, if anybody wants it, Thomas West, The Theory of the American Founding. But just in brief, I mean, certainly you need to understand exactly, for example, how Locke influenced the founders, mm-hmm. and exactly how we should understand Locke. So I think those who, I would say, misunderstand the founding by thinking that the ideas of individual liberty in the founding are somehow incompatible with Christianity, with living as a good Christian, I think they just haven't read the documents of the founders closely enough. They found it quite in the sermons of the time. The pastors commonly found it quite easy to quote John Locke, for example, and the New and Old Testament in the same sermon without contradicting themselves. So.
1: Yeah, exactly. Without contradiction and without much effort, mind you, that there was a kind of synthetic harmony with which the thought of someone like Locke was fitting into this grander intellectual tradition that had become a synthesis in the American Republic and was becoming a part of the American heritage.
0: Yes, they were all quite familiar with his books, but they were even... I was even more familiar with the Bible.
1: Yes,
0: and
1: to a man, absolutely.
0: There's Donald Lutz put together a collection of sermons from the colonial and founding era a couple of decades ago, which was quite good to read. And it shows you this in Technicolor. The founders were very familiar with their Bible. They were quite familiar with John Locke, with Montesquieu, but also with Aristotle, with Polybius, and they were quite educated, as you mentioned before, in the whole Western tradition. And they also thought for themselves. We really have to give them credit here, because even though they have this whole tradition behind them, and without that they could not have done what they did, nonetheless, they did call it a novus ordo seclorum, a new order of the ages. They did something that had never been done before, but they learned to do that thing by 2,000 years of this rich tradition that informed them. So, yeah.
1: To think about Thomas West's book, as you rightly mentioned, and the political theory of the American founding, one of the things he takes great pains to articulate carefully is this question of the pursuit of happiness and what that meant. Help us understand how the framers thought about the pursuit of happiness in light of that tradition we've just spoken of, number one, and therefore why that critique that it's about hedonism doesn't really hold historical water.
0: Yeah, thank you for asking that very good question. It's true, and I would say especially in our time, you know, these things, you get fashions and people change their mind. But right now, in our time we're living in, a lot of young people especially who want to be, who think of themselves, say, as conservative, who think of themselves as religious even, think that the pursuit of happiness, as the revolutionaries use that word, is shallow and, as you say, hedonistic, selfish, individualistic. And nothing could be further from the truth. I think if you want to understand the revolutionaries, how they thought about happiness, you couldn't do any better than reading Aristotle, Thomas Aquinas, and then read the founders themselves.
1: Mm-hmm.
0: And Aristotle's understanding of happiness is that it is the complete exercise of all the virtues, intellectual and moral, in their fullness, in a life well-lived. And if Aristotle acknowledges, you could say you have to have some luck. I mean, if somebody comes along and, hits you over the head, however good you are, you're not going to be happy at that moment in commonsensical terms.
1: Mm-hmm.
0: But in principle, what the founders would have said is to pursue happiness is to pursue a life that honors God, that is self-governing, and that exercises all the virtues you need to exercise. As I said before, to be a good citizen, to be a good father, a husband.
1: Mm-hmm.
0: And that means you have to have wisdom, you have to have some courage,

0: You have to be moderate. And they say this explicitly and over in the founding documents that would give us such a rich heritage.
1: Therefore, just to truncate Aristotle, Aquinas, and the Christian intellectual tradition too, happiness, he is a happy man who has possessed the perfect good within, i.e. God, and the life of virtue, and thereby lives the perfect good. That is a happy man. And that's how the framers thought about it. Now, to juxtapose that with Locke, you know, life, liberty, and property, the rights of life, liberty, and property, the reason why Jefferson and the founders didn't go with that language is because for them, the pursuit of happiness was in and of itself a grander, greater, and more crucial enterprise. It had nothing to do with the pursuit of pleasure and everything to do with the building of a virtuous and flourishing republic.
0: Yes, now the founders perfectly understood that in order to be self-reliant and independent, men needed to acquire and possess and use property well. Aristotle understood that well when he said that really to be happy depends on some equipment. If you don't have some equipment, something will be lacking, even if you are perfectly virtuous. So they understood that, but they did not put that in the Declaration. And I think you see in the Declaration, and I do, if I've already said this 10 times, I don't mind saying it again, a great thing to do on July 4th, especially on this fifth jubilee, as I like to call it, is to read the Declaration aloud with your family and friends. These words really mean something. And one of the things that you see early on in the Declaration is they speak about safety and happiness as the ends of government. And that's perfectly Aristotelian. In order to pursue happiness, you have to have some kind of, you can't just have people attacking you all the time, you know, warriors invading and bombs falling. You need to have some liberty and some peace to pursue happiness. And so those two ideas are the alpha and omega of the ends of politics, I think.
1: Christopher, thank you so much. I could go on and on. My friends, I want to humbly encourage and urge us to read the writings of the founders this week and to have a Christian appreciation for the gifts we've been given politically here. God bless you. I'm Marcus Peter.
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15: Now your Thursday afternoon Swordpoint weather forecast. partly sunny and hot across northern Kansas this afternoon with highs in the mid-90s. It will feel like 100 to 105 degrees, south winds gusting to 25 miles an hour. Partly cloudy tonight with lows in the mid-70s, sunny and hot for Friday with highs in the mid-90s, mostly clear and mid-70s Friday night. Partly sunny with an isolated storm possible on the 4th of July, the high 97. Partly cloudy with scattered storms Saturday night, the low 73. An isolated morning storm, then partly sunny in lower 90s on Sunday. That's your Sword Point weather forecast. From the Sword, KSWCLP and KSWCLP.com. I'm Nowcast meteorologist Matthew Harding.
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19: This is an EWTN Newslink. I'm Teresa Tomeo from Catholic Connection. The Dicastery for the Doctrine of Faith has confirmed that after the Society of St. Pius X ordination of new bishops without papal permission, the principal consecrator, co-consecrator, and the four who were ordained all have incurred excommunication for having carried out an act of schismatic nature. Forecasters predicting a scorching hot 4th of July weekend. The heat dome currently in the Midwest will intensify in the eastern U.S. today and tomorrow, creating the hottest weather so far this year in many areas. And the United States headed to the next round of the World Cup. They shut out Bosnia 2-0 last night. Team USA facing Belgium in the round of 16 from Seattle on Monday. For more news with the Catholic perspective, visit EWTNnews.com. I'm Teresa Tomeo, and Catholic Answers Live starts now.

0: Hello and welcome to Catholic Answers Live. Thanks so much for being here with us on this Thursday afternoon. Maybe it's a Thursday evening where you are. I'll tell you what, it could even be a Friday morning if you're joining us from the Philippines or Australia or Singapore or anywhere on that other side of that dateline. Wherever you are, whatever day it is, we're happy you're here with us. And I think you'll be happy to be here with us as well, because we've got a much needed book from Catholic Answers Press we're going to talk about today, called The Apostolate of Courtesy: How to Save Souls and Change the World Through the Power of Manners. That's right. And nobody, I shouldn't say nobody, but there seems to be a growing resistance to the idea that manners are important, a growing permission that we give ourselves to not be courteous to others. But this is the way to win souls. It really is the way to win souls. The author is Rob Grieving. He's a teacher of Latin and English at the Heights School in Potomac, Maryland, where he's been on the faculty since 1999. And he draws particularly on the life, the work, the writing of St. Francis de Sales, the beloved St. Francis de Sales, in this book. Robert Grieving, thank you so much for being here with us on Catholic Answers Live.
1: Well, thank you for having me. I'm happy to be here.
0: It just seems like, oh, yeah, this is the book we need. Like, sometimes that happens where you go, yeah, this is the one we need. But the book that we need is not necessarily the book everybody wants. And I know there's if you try to encourage manners, courtesy, as part of sharing the good news, there is an urgent pushback sometimes. And one of the things, I mean, I actually think it's a kind of cogent pushback. I need you to address it for me. Is, look, Jesus was rough with people. Jesus wasn't always courteous. So why are you saying that we have to be courteous in our evangelizing if the Lord himself wasn't?
1: Well, and I might take exception to your definition of courteous there.
0: Okay.
1: If God is love and love is not rude, therefore Jesus was never rude. Our Lord was never rude. I think the misperception there is our idea of courtesy or not being rude. And I think sometimes we have an idea that that means I'm supposed to let people walk all over me, or I'm never supposed to object to anything, or I'm never supposed to be maybe sometimes very frank and blunt with my words. I do think he was always courteous, but I do think we have to reevaluate what our ideas of courtesy are.
0: Okay. Well, so like, for example, making a cord out of rope,
1: yeah,
0: and whipping the animals to get them out of the temple and calling people "you brood of vipers." Tell me about that. That's not rude.
1: Okay. I knew that was coming up.
0: Well, you could feel that one coming.
1: I know. So you take the incident in the temple. Does that make us question our idea of our Lord, or should that make us question how we feel about the house of the Lord? I mean,
0: yeah,
1: that's God's house. And if something sacrilegious is happening in God's house, the appropriate response may be to move things out by force. And I don't want to get into, it's kind of a tangent there, but there are some times when, you're pushed back, as it were, to acting in a certain way. Now, again, if you look at it, and I think one of the things we have to deal with here when we're reading the Gospels is we're given a written word. We're not given a tone of voice. We're not given the gestures, the facial expressions that went into that. Now, obviously, in this point, you are. He's tipping over tables and pushing out animals. But that is his Father's house, and people are desecrating it. And for thousands of years, the Father has been telling the Israelites, the Jewish people, to have reverence, to have a sense of respect. And here they are with animals and selling things in the house. I mean, if you're a dad and you've told your kids for 20 years, how to pick up and clean up the house, and you come home one night and they're having pigs in the bedroom and cows in the kitchen and things like that, you're not going to physically hurt them, but you're going to say, that's it. I'm just pushing these animals out of here. And if I need to get a whip to do it, I need to do it because you just haven't listened. I mean, I've kind of taken it to an extreme, but I do think one of the problems we have with this whole idea of courtesy is that we have sort of an either or perspective. On the one hand, it's either I've got to be rude and a jerk to get my point across, or I've got to let people walk all over me. And it's interesting because I commented earlier about your statue of G.K. Chesterton there. Chesterton was the most courteous of men, but he definitely got his point across on things. And you can be both. You can be both very forceful, very honest, and very courteous. I don't see the either or there.
0: Yeah, and maybe that's our problem, is that we...
1: Yeah.
0: Because I guess the way to put it is the person who argues, I've got to do, you know, fight these fights on Twitter, or I've got to have these arguments in this heated way because this message is urgent and souls are at stake. Maybe getting one side of it right, that strength and clarity and virility is needed in the way we speak.
1: Sure.
0: But might be getting the other side of it wrong, thinking, well, that means I can't be courteous. Because what you're saying is, look, it's not an either or. You need both. You need to have that virile way of speaking, clear, strong, but never lacking in courtesy.
1: Right. I think that's it. Because what good is it going to do you if you are clear and strong, but you've so completely shown disrespect to the other person that he or she isn't going to listen to you? You do need both, because otherwise I think as clear and as cogent as you can be, there's a saying that who you are speaks so loudly, I can't hear what you're saying.
0: Yeah.
1: You know?
0: Right.
1: You see the other portrait in your background there, whatever, you have Fulton Sheen, or you think of people such as, Bishop Barron today. I don't think Bishop Barron, to me, I don't know if I would agree with everything he says, but, you know, the man is clear, he's forceful, he's cogent, and he's courteous. And that's kind of the response we need to people, because when you respond like that, people are much more apt to listen.
0: Yes, that's the thing, especially once the defenses go up, it's very hard to it's very hard to have a communication. I was very struck by what you said there. You reasoned from God is love, that is the first letter of John, and the first letter of the Corinthians, St. Paul's first letter of Corinthians, love is never rude. And you put these things together in a way I have never heard before. It's unassailable logic. Therefore, Jesus was never rude. We cannot look at his act and say, well, I mean, his actions at any given time and say, well, that was rude. It was not. It was appropriately courteous in every situation.
1: Yeah, the actions were appropriate to the situation there. And again, we don't have, we have words written on a page. So there are lots of scenes in the gospel where I think we can look at that, where words sometimes seem strange to us. The wedding feast at Cana, woman, what concern is that to me? That almost sounds like he's giving a brush back to the Blessed Mother. But, you know, I think there's ways of looking at that, and especially with the maybe Aramaic idioms that are in there, where there's a lot more to that. And I think what we have to do is turn this around and say, well, he couldn't be being rude. He couldn't be being purposely dismissive to people. So there's something I'm not seeing here when I look at that.
0: Robert Grieving is our guest, and he's got a wonderful new book, a much-needed new book, The Apostolate of Courtesy, How to Save Souls and Change the World Through the Power of Manners. I'm going to pose you a problem if I can when we come back, and then we'll take calls. 888-318-7884 is the number. You are welcome to call with any question you have about the apostolate of courtesy, about manners as part of the evangelizing act. 888-318-7884. But here's what I'm going to ask you, Rob, when we come back. There's a lot of people who will say, well, it's not courteous to talk about religion or politics, and the courtesy requires us not to be. And so they'll say things like, well, you know, evangelize always, when necessary, use words. And so I'm concerned that someone might read how to save souls through the power of manners, might say, is Robert Grieving coming down on the idea of only use words when necessary, or should we be speaking about religion? Should we be speaking about God, about the person of Jesus? I will pose that question when we come back on Catholic Answers Live.
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0: Welcome back, Catholic Answers Live. Everywhere you go, manners seem to be drying up, and people seem to be brittle with impoliteness and defensiveness and all that kind of stuff. It's certainly the case that a lot of that goes on in what's sometimes called Catholic Twitter, or, you know, the Catholic online discourse. We see a good deal of that. And into that very difficult situation we are in with the decline of manners comes this beautiful book, The Apostolate of Courtesy, How to Save Souls and Change the World Through the Power of Manners. If you'd like to talk about courtesy and evangelization, 888-318-7884. Robert Grieving is the author of the book, new from Catholic Answers. And Robert Grieving is our guest this hour. And so I want to confront you with the question I had before, which is, can I convert the world just by the power of my manners without having to speak about the person of Jesus Christ? That is, can I just evangelize through the loveliness of my actions without having to use words?
1: Probably not. I think at some point you're going to have to speak. But what's going to draw people to speaking to you or to listening to you are your actions.
0: I
1: think a good example here is, and I have to shout this out, is my wife. Okay, so I dedicated the book to my wife because I think she lives this, and she works a lot with the Gabriel Project, which is helping women facing unexpected pregnancies. And I remember one time we were going through the checkout line at the local supermarket, and she always makes a point of just being very cheerful, very friendly to people. How's your day? How have you been? You look like you've been having a bad day. Anyway, so at the checkout line, we had the same cashier that we had a few times, and the lady started talking about another young lady that she knew who was facing an unexpected pregnancy, and my wife just kind of jumped right in there and said, well, you know, I work for an organization that deals with that. How can I help with that? And it gradually got, there's a little religion talk in there, but I mean, of course, you're going to have to at some point maybe bring up the subject of our Lord and the faith or what have you. But again, is how receptive are people going to be to that if you're just not a likable person in some way, shape, or form? You know, I mean, yeah. So it's not an either or, it's a both and.
0: Right, right. It's a very Catholic answer, you know, to say it's a both and. We Catholics, we love that. We're raised on that. Yeah, so there's a kind of a sweetness of personality, maybe not personality, but of a way of being good and kind and thoughtful that really has to precede anything you say, or else what does anybody care what you say? Like if you're a horrible,
1: you're right,
0: a horrible person. So then, or not even a horrible person, maybe just a miserable person, you know, a person that brings misery where that person goes. So since you call the book The Apostolate of Courtesy, let me ask you this. What is it? What is the apostolate of courtesy? What does that mean?
1: It's the idea. Okay, so what is apostolate? Apostolate is spreading the good news of Jesus Christ. It's spreading the gospel. It's spreading the Catholic faith. And that has to be done with our whole person. It can't just be done with our words. It can't just be done with our actions, in a sense. But it involves who we are. I mean, our physical being, right? It involves how we speak to people, how we act, the gestures that we use. And again, I think if you look at a lot of saints, people like that, I'm sure we've all met people like this, right? You meet somebody and you just think, gosh, there's just something about that person. He or she is always joyful, or she's always calm. I would really like to get to know him. It may have nothing to do with religion. You may not have even been a religious person at the time. I can think of instances where the idea of faith or religion was nowhere close to my mind. But, wow, there's something just special about that person. And as you get to know that person, you realize that there's a deep faith behind it. And so what I mean by the apostolate of courtesy is this world right now is, at least to me, so fractured and so at odds with one another that you're trying to do too much if you start out with preaching the faith right away. People just aren't there anymore. Saying hello to somebody today can be a great act of courage. It's a challenge. I mean, to look someone in the eye and, hi, how are you doing? And listening. You know, so as I say in the book, you know, we want to have a Christian civilization out there. We don't even have a civilization out there.
0: Right.
1: And so you need to start at that ground level of where, yes, I want to get to the point where you and I can talk about the faith and Jesus Christ and all those things. But first of all, I just want to talk to you. I want you to talk to me. Or I just want to be nice. It's a kind of, maybe that term's not right. I want to be on the terms of relationship with you where we're not looking at each other suspiciously, or that we can at least, if my son wants to go over and play with your kids or something like that, there's not any kind of dark cloud hanging over it. I mean, it's just something where this apostolate is, again, think of the first Christians in early Rome. Yes, I'm sure they went out and were talked about the faith, but I think it was Tertullian who said, see how they love one another. He wasn't talking about what got the Romans wasn't so much, at least at the beginning, it wasn't so much the message, but these Christians were different somehow. These people were, and again, it wasn't that they knew what salad fork to use or anything like that, but they were probably just pleasant. I know that sounds like a milquetoast kind of word, but nice, pleasant people who were honest to you, who, didn't try to cheat you, who maybe asked you how you were doing, if you looked sad or something like that, or they noticed that something was wrong. I mean, I know it sounds very kind of low level, but I think that's the level where we need to start.
0: Yeah.
1: In a lot of ways. Yeah.
0: Yeah, that it does. Like I even noticed you almost editing yourself away from the word nice, but in the world, like meeting a nice person is such a relief, especially these days. You know, like I think we sometimes act like, the gospel is this big, complicated thing that needs some kind of I don't know that you, it's got to be so much more than being nice. And of course it is so much more than being nice, but it can't ever be less than being nice. It can't be
1: right.
0: You know, so, I wonder what you think of the parish then. What's your take on the, like, courtesy in the parish? Because I think one of the complaints about Catholic parishes is sometimes people find them cold. They find that they walk in and nobody greets them, and there's a kind of, you know, come if you want, but we're doing this with you or without you.
1: Yeah, it's kind of, and this, yeah, this gets into a kind of another area. Part of it is that I think a Catholic parish isn't, and I'm going off on a theological limb here, is in some ways different than what you would say from a Protestant community or whatever, because, and I'll get back to maybe the heart of your question here. You know, the parish is where we go to for the sacraments, or especially for Mass, and Mass is the sacrifice of our Lord, okay? It's not originally meant to be sort of like, you know, like, I'm getting out on a theological limb here. It's not meant to be kind of like our own little social group.
0: Yes, I see what you're saying. Yeah.
1: Yeah.
0: So it doesn't lend itself to that right away, because there's something very important going on.
1: Yeah, there are other reasons why we are there other than just to get together with one another. Now, that having been said, these days I do think it's very important as we get kind of isolated in our culture that we need places like that. And where I think we have to strike the right balance is, on the one hand, avoid, you have to reach out to people, noticing new people at the parish, noticing the people you sit with. At the same time, I tend to be, just by my own personality, someone who does not like things to be official. You know, I don't it where it's, you know, everybody turn around, meet one another, shake your hands, introduce one another, exchange text numbers and things like that. So I think it has to be something where you take that on. And this is kind of what I talk about in the book, where courtesy is, one way of defining courtesy is just simply an awareness of a lot of things. Being aware of people around you. You know, so we all tend to go, I think, you know, you tend to, if you go to Mass every Sunday, you tend to go to the same Mass or whatever. Just look around. Who are people that you see? Okay. And try to be aware of that. And maybe if you don't know that person, you can introduce yourself. You know, if you see somebody new, introduce yourself. Nothing may come of it. That's not the point. The point is you're just trying to there. Maybe, you know, again, if it's somebody new, well, okay, you're new to the parish. I've been here 5, 10 years or whatever. Let me know if there's something I can do. You don't have to be on the official welcoming committee to do that. But we do have to kind of get over that reluctance, I think, with that. And again, the whole point, it can be a mortification. It's an effort to do it. But, you know, that's what spreading the gospel is. It's an effort.
0: One of the things that really attracts me about your book is, and I'll ask you about this chapter, Deportment, Demeanor, and Moods, that this is about taking some responsibility for the whole thing not being about you, but what I'm getting from your book, or what is almost the invitation to, it's a very theologically grounded invitation to turn from yourself, your own moods, your own whatever, and turn towards the making the moment bearable, pleasant, maybe even enjoyable, inviting for the other person. Am I getting the right message?
1: Yeah, no, exactly. And that's, you know, in my book, I base a lot on Francis de Sales, and some people, if you ever read Francis de Sales, he can sometimes come across as almost too nice. It's sometimes like what some people say about St. Thérèse of Lisieux. You know, it's always like, oh, she just... So, but you, when you read him and you start trying to put these things into practice, it's hard.
0: Yes, right.
1: I mean, I'd much rather fast for 24 hours than try not to raise my voice in class. You know, I mean, yeah. or to smile at the person who really annoys me inside,
0: yeah.
1: You know, or to get over that bad mood that I'm in because of the traffic that morning, and I'm late for class, the weather's bad, whatever. Robert, find those inner things.
0: That music means we've got to take a quick break. You're welcome to call. We're talking about the apostolate of courtesy, how to save souls, change the world, and change the world through the power of manners. Robert Grieving is the author. I know some of you are being a little bit passive aggressive right now. You're going, I'm going to get that and give it to Father so-and-so or Sister so-and-so. We'll talk about that right after this.
4: 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It's Dr. Ray Garetti, host of The Doctor Is In. The Sword, serving the heart and soul of Kansas, it's an opportunity to be focused on and be intentional about taking time doing what our Lord said. 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Invite others to a deeper encounter with Christ. Invite others into this work the Holy Spirit is already doing. 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
6: Hi, I'm Doug Barry, and this is your Battle Ready Minute. There are a good number of men in our world today who have little or no idea of what it is to be a true fighter. The last several decades have effectively emasculated many men. The idea of standing up for and protecting those things that are truly good, noble, and sacred is foreign to many and has not been formed in the hearts or minds of most men today. That needs to change, and it needs to change now. There are those men in this world who say, I'm a lover, not a fighter. But if you really love someone, then you'll fight for them. If you love your Catholic faith, then you'll fight for it. If you as a husband, father, priest, or bishop love the souls of those that God has entrusted to your care, then you will fight for their salvation. We men have been given a powerful role in this world. We've been created by God with a fighting spirit to protect what is honorable and holy. Let's do what we've been put here to do. Every day is training day, body, mind, and soul. Be battle ready.
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0: 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Catholic Answers Live. I am Cy Kellett, your host. Our guest, Robert Grieving, has a beautiful new book out called The Apostolate of Courtesy, How to Save Souls and Change the World Through the Power of Manners. This might be a good summer read. I mean, I think all of us, we need a reset from time to time on that. What we were just talking about, this. There's a great chapter in here on our demeanor, our moods, our deportment with other people. And I know that I certainly do, and I think most of us do. So this would be a good one. Maybe at summer, if you've got a little time to do a little reading. It's a very, very readable book. Robert is a very fine writer, and it's a very readable book. And it's not too long. The Apostolate of Courtesy, and we need it. And it might also give you some ideas for talking with that person in your life who is, I wouldn't say too intense in the way. I don't think that you can be too intense in your Christian, your approach to Christianity. But you can come across as upset and too upset, and not come across as at ease, at peace, and full of joy. So that you might read the book and then say to somebody else, hey, I loved this book, and let me share it with you. You know who I think is going to love this book is pastors. Hey, staff, I bought you all a copy of The Apostolate of Courtesy. This is what we're going to be doing here at the parish, and work on that. I don't know if you have a reader in mind, Robert, I don't know. What do you think of my idea? Give it to the whole parish. I don't think that the parishioner should go up to Father and go, this is the perfect book for you, Father.
1: Yeah, I suppose it's one of those books you got to be careful whom you give it to, because you don't want to.
0: I do have a priest in mind. I know a priest I would like to give this book to, but I'm thinking, how could I do it? But
1: yeah, I don't know. Maybe leave it out on your coffee table when you invite them over for dinner or something like that.
0: Yeah,
1: yeah. I mean, it's a tough sell. I mean, it's mostly something where maybe you need to read it first and say, "How does this apply to me?" before I start giving it out to other people.
0: Come on, man. That's being hard on me. I don't like conversion. Not me. Okay. Yeah. All right. Because, conversion for everyone, but I'll go last. I believe everyone needs that level of conversion. You have a chapter in here on conversation, and it's amazing to me that we as Christians can sometimes be sour in conversation. And I'm shocked at myself sometimes when I reflect on the gifts God has given me, and the fact that I'm like, why didn't I make the other person happy? Why did I have to be sour in that conversation? So tell me about what you've got here in the book on conversation, about how to get better at it as a Christian.
1: Yeah, well, I think a lot of it is just what you just said. You know, it's being, again, we go back to this idea of being aware of the situation. And if I'm in a bad mood, then I got to practice that mortification of get out of it. I'm not here for me. I'm not here to tell other people how bad the world is. They probably already know it. Depending upon the conversation, if you're just at a party, or you're sitting down to have lunch with somebody, you just ask them, how are you doing? And that will probably take care of most of the conversation right then and there.
0: Most people. Right.
1: Yeah. No, seriously, you don't sit down and say, boy, this happened to me, this happened to me, this happened to me. But you just start asking them about their life, and who knows, maybe they'll be a little sour, but that's why you're there. And I talk a little bit in there about, again, I think our Lord, and you mentioned this earlier with the series The Chosen, and I haven't seen many episodes of it either, but, our Lord obviously said a lot more than what we have in the Gospels. And probably a lot of it was just everyday kind of conversation of just, how are you doing? How are the crops this year? Or I notice you have a leaky roof. I'm a carpenter. I can fix that. And those kind of things are just, they're part of an evangelization in the sense that they can really lift other people's boats that day. I think we can all think of situations in our lives where we've been having a stinker of a day, and somebody says something, has nothing to do with the faith, but it may just have been a simple, boy, have a good day, or, you know, how are you doing, or just a smile and a wave, or things like that, or just took an interest. You know, how's that report going? You know,
0: yeah.
1: And you mumble about it and grumble about it, but it really makes your day with those things. And a lot of us are in professions where that can be quite an effective way of helping people.
0: You know, and the thing is, once you start noticing it, as your book, you know, you read the title, you start reading the book, and then you start noticing, actually, this is, you know, we could talk about the theology of Paul and what did he mean by the law and works and faith and all of that. But most of what Paul writes is, like, this is one of my favorite lines of Paul, therefore, encourage one another and build each other up.
1: Yeah.
0: So we can argue about all the other stuff, but we don't do the basic thing that he tells us to do, that at a certain point you start to notice, oh, the New Testament is mostly about my behavior and the fact that I'm judging people too much, I'm gossiping too much, I'm acting immorally too much, and I have the opportunity to encourage other people and build these other people up.
1: Right. You know, I don't want to take the theology out of it. I mean, you have to have the theology, and God knows we all need to study that more and learn a lot of that. But I think you give a good example there. If you read, for example, the letters to the Corinthians, and if you were to underline every passage in there that's simply talking about how you people need to straighten up and just kind of learn to get along, because, you know, we've got a long road to hoe here. So stop the backbiting, stop the gossiping, you know, don't be so lazy, things like that. That's a lot of it. And, you know, Paul knew what he was talking about there. I mean, he had to deal with all sorts of kinds of people, and it's just, it's a hard thing. I mean, I don't want to, again, I have the utmost respect, and I wish I knew more about the theology and all that, but, and we need to do that. But getting that across to people, I mean, you can take the example of, okay, Thomas Aquinas, who you can consider him the greatest theologian ever, but most of what other people said about him at the time was he was always such a calm, respectful person. And that's why people listened to him, because he could disagree with you very much, but he always did it in such a calm, respectful way. You know, the actions were backing up the words there.
0: Again, yeah. I want to get to the phones. I've been talking to you. I've been monopolizing you, and I want to let callers talk with you. Robert Grieving is our guest. A lovely new book. I think a fantastic summer read if you just need a little reset on the basics of Christianity, really, not the obscure or the, you know, the edge stuff, the stuff that's at the margins, but the heart of it, the apostolate of courtesy, how to save souls and change the world through the power of manners. You can get it now at shop.catholic.com or wherever you get your good books. Do check it out. I think you'll enjoy it. Let me go to the phones now, and we'll take a call for Robert Grieving, our guest. Nikki's in Michigan. Nikki, thank you for waiting. Go ahead with your question.
2: Yes. Thank you for taking this call. I have a son. He was born Catholic, baptized Catholic. He went to University of Detroit High School, Catholic High School. He went to University of Marquette, Catholic College. And he comes one day and tells me he wants to be a Muslim. I am perplexed. I'm confused.
0: Really? I can imagine any mother would be. You're in Michigan. There are parts of Michigan that have lots and lots of Muslim folks. Did he make a lot of Muslim friends?
2: Not that I know of.
0: Okay. Okay. So,
2: not that I know of.
0: So what did you want from Robert?
2: Yeah, I was just trying to advise what I should do. I asked him, I said, what is the problem? He said, well, I don't understand the Holy Trinity.
0: Oh.
2: I mean, come on.
1: Well, I don't know. That's the pretty, I mean, I'm not trying to belittle it there, but I think in terms of, if you're asking, okay, what's the courteous response to this, that's That's a very good question. And I think you just have to have a lot of patience and a lot of respect. Not to see, you know, you've obviously tried to raise him well, do the right thing with him. If you maybe the, you know, part of this is asking the right questions of, so what, you know, what exactly do you not agree with the Catholic faith, or what are the differences there? And if you don't, you know, it's not going to be over with in one conversation. It's not going to be kind of a, you know, something we can solve over dinner probably. But I think if you just got to really be patient with him, and you know, you're calling into Catholic Answers. They have tons of resources as to how you can answer all the questions that he's going to have. And it may be better coming from somebody else than a family member. You know, sometimes when we try to deal with these things as family members, other dynamics get in the way. So I just think your approach has to be one of, well, let me try to walk you through this. And if I don't know where to go, I can certainly point the right ways where you can find the answers. And okay, you're calling into Catholic Answers, so there you go. I don't know if that helps or not.
0: Does that help you, Nikki?
2: Yes, I don't know what to do.
0: Well, do you?
1: Well, yeah.
0: Oh, go ahead, Robert. I apologize.
1: Well, I say, okay. I mean, you know, you pray, and you mortifications, little sacrifices, and then just be there for him and try to help. Okay, and I'll turn it back to you, Cy, because you're the Catholic Answers man.
0: Well, I was going to just offer a book, the new book from Jimmy Akin called Evidence for Christ, and because it tackles some of it tackles the way Jews, Christians, and Muslims deal with the person of Christ. And I really don't think, Nikki, anybody is going to come to faith in the Trinity without faith in Christ. I mean, in that order. I mean, you come to Christ, and then he reveals, in him is revealed the truth. So I would say help him towards Jesus Christ. I don't know if that's good advice or not. You have plenty of great scholars there in Michigan, Catholic scholars, who you could say, look, would you talk to my son about the Trinity? Because it may be one question answered, and it will help him. But I'll tell you what I'll do, Nikki. I'm going to go to the break. It did sound like Robert's answer was helpful to you, but you're in a bind, and you want to help your son not to leave the Lord and the church. And so I want to be helpful to you. I'm going to send you the book Evidence for Christ. You give us an address. I'll send you the book Evidence for Christ, and then keep calling. As your son has questions, as you have questions, we'll do our very best to answer them. The Apostolate of Courtesy is the new book. I highly recommend it as your summer read. It will lift you up. It really will. You will not feel beaten down or accused. You will feel lifted up, like, I can do this. I can be one of those people, as the subtitle says, who saving souls and changing the world through the power of manners. And I am convinced that Robert Grieving is exactly right about all of this as the key to evangelization. Hang on, we'll get more calls and questions. Yours are welcome as well, 888-318-7884.
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0: Welcome back, Catholic Answers Live. Okay, I'm going to let you finish whatever that sentence was now. We were talking during the break, and I was saying how much I thought this book was needed. I really do think it's a needed book, and I do think one of the things – I'm so glad you drew from, I guess, your patron or your hero, St. Francis de Sales, because there is a it's not just a book about, hey, you need to have good manners. It's a book about the how to be the person who is going through the world like Christ went through the world. That's the way I read it.
1: Right. And Francis de Sales was definitely that type of person. And he was a very interesting man. You know, he lived at the time of the Counter-Reformation, and he moved in all sorts of different circles of life. At one point, he was the bishop of actually Geneva, Switzerland, but he never lived there because the Calvinists had it. But he was noted for just listening to anybody, whether it was a farmer or a peasant, all the way up to being, at one point, he was at the court of the king in France, sort of like, you know, being the bishop of Washington, D.C. or something like that. And he had everybody's ear, but people just remarked about how he always was the same to everybody. He, you know, he had that a gift. I mean, I've heard people say it of Mother Teresa, that when she looked at you, you were the only person in the world to her.
0: Yeah.
1: And again, that's what's going to draw you to that person and to Christ. Kind of what I was saying before as the break started there was when people read this book, no one's going to say, wow, that's something I've never thought of before. Okay, there's really nothing. I want people to buy the book.
0: Sell some books here, Robert. Come on.
1: Yeah, no, no. But I think the reason why, at least the positive reaction that I've had from people about it, is simply that it's touching a nerve out there.
0: Yeah.
1: You know, it's touching this idea of, yes, we need to start to be able to get together as a family and talk to one another without shouting at one another at Thanksgiving or mm-hmm. Christmas or whatever, you know. Just nice is maybe an overused word, but it fits at times.
0: The number again is 888-318-7884. Diane is in Florida. Diane, thank you for calling and for patiently waiting. I appreciate that you hung on for us. You have a question about the Apostolate of Courtesy, the new book from Robert Greene.
2: Hi,
0: Diane.
2: Thank you. I think it's a great thought for everybody.
0: Yes.
2: And along with that is we should get a lot of confidence to be courteous in knowing that Jesus really made commandments. He did never invite us to do anything. I've looked through the New Testament to see where he asks us to do something or ever said please, and I don't think he ever asked us to do anything. What he did was told us what we're supposed to do. And then since we know the buck stops with him, he does it. He told us what to do. We don't have to tell anybody what to do because Jesus already did that for us. So all we have to do is relax and not get excited, not get upset.
0: Just
2: with
0: do
2: anybody,
0: it.
2: But just realize if he wants it done, it'll get done. But he didn't ask us. Like I invite people to come to church, or I should invite people to come to the Bible study with me. I can't tell anybody what to do, and I can't do anything more than invite people and try, and that should make me relax in order to just be myself, and hopefully something would click with them. But the reason I can relax is because Jesus said it. I didn't, you know. And I did see a scene. Mm. You mentioned The Chosen, and I saw a scene in The Chosen that the woman at the well when Jesus approached. And I love that series.

0: At one point in the book, I talk about different virtues that you need just to be courteous. And one of those is courage. It takes a lot of courage these days to be courteous because the whole atmosphere out there is against that. So, your ideas of having the courage to invite other people to mass or to invite them to your Bible study. You're right. What was Mother Teresa saying? God doesn't ask me to be successful, only faithful. So you have to have that courage to do those things. And it's, God bless you for doing what you're doing with that. You're right. We're not, our Lord isn't tossing these things out as suggestions, they're commands. So more power to you.
1: Diane, thank you very much for the call. I'll tell you what I'd like to do, Diane, if you would allow me. I would like to send you a copy of The Apostolate of Courtesy, How to Save Souls and Change the World Through the Power of Manners. Robert Grieving, our guest, is the author. All you got to do is hang on and give us an address, Diane, and we'll send you a copy of the book. I do love the attitude because it strikes me as such a deeply Christian attitude of relax. God, Jesus already handled it. He already told you what to do. Relax. Go do it. Do the best you can. It's going to work out sometimes. Sometimes it's going to seem like it doesn't work out. Just go do it. I love that
0: That's a great, yeah.
1: very faithful attitude. Diane, thanks. All right, let's go to Great Falls, Montana. Rachel in Great Falls, Montana. Hi, Rachel. You got a question for our guest, Robert Grieving?
2: Yeah, it's kind of a weird one. Thanks for taking my call. Is it courteous to loan a rosary to a Jewish friend for another acquaintance's father's funeral? Well, vigil.
1: Oh, because they're going to pray the rosary. And of course, the Jewish woman won't have a rosary. Okay, Robert?
0: Whoa, I'm why would she want the rosary if she's Jewish? Is it because she's going to go to a funeral and they're going to pray the rosary there?
2: Well,
0: Maybe I'm
2: yeah,
0: not
2: the
0: understanding.
2: actually the vigil is to, the vigil's tonight
1: Oh, okay.
2: for the father of our, well, it's currently her supervisor. She's formerly my supervisor. And so we're close to this person, and we're both going to the vigil slash rosary tonight. And she's figuring since there's going to be a rosary, she needs a rosary. And actually, she's married to a Catholic, and he won't let her borrow his. So I'm like, okay, if he's not going to let her borrow his, should I be letting her borrow one of mine?
1: She wants it though. She's already expressed that she wants to carry a rosary to the vigil.
2: Yeah, she since they specifically said there's going to be a rosary, and I said, oh yeah, I've got a rosary. I told her I'd let her borrow one of mine when I showed her that I had one with me. And she's like, oh, my husband has one of those. I'll ask for his. And he told her he wouldn't let her borrow it.
0: I don't know about the husband's reasoning for refusing it. I would just, okay, I guess in a simple answer to your question, I don't see anything wrong with offering her a rosary if she wants to pray that. I would just be curious as to where when she gets to the point of saying, Holy Mary, Mother of God, how
1: Right.
0: she deals with that. And maybe that's something you bring up later. But in answer to your question, I don't think you're doing, I may get a lot of theologians and people who know a lot better than me correcting you. I don't think there's anything wrong with loaning that to her just to help her say the prayers.
1: What do you
2: Okay.
1: think, Rachel? It sounded like you were
2: Well,
1: ahead
2: I
1: that.
2: didn't think there was going to be. Yeah, I didn't
0: Yeah.
2: think there was going to be a problem. I was like, hey, sure. I mean, at my parish, we've got rosaries in the back all the time, and I know that other Christians will pick up a rosary, even though their faith traditions aren't big on Our Lady. So I wasn't seeing the problem until she told me that he wasn't going to loan her hers.
1: Yeah,
2: She is.
1: I don't see the
2: Sorry.
1: problem either, especially if she wants to hold. I mean, the she j may just not want to feel out of place. I know if I went to if I went to Temple Beth Israel, they'd probably loan me a yarmulke so that I could go. And I

0: It would be nice, and they wouldn't be rude of them.
1: Yeah.
0: So she may just not want to feel out of place. I don't know, but I'll tell you what, Rachel, you have the right spirit though. You're trying to do what is in the interest of the other person, and I'd like to send you a copy of the
1: Yeah.
0: book, The Apostolate of Courtesy: How to Save Souls and Change the World Through the Power of Manners. It's the new book from Robert Grieving, our guest. Just hang on, give us an address, and we will send it off to you. Robert, thank you so much. It really is a very much needed book. I hope you sell a million of them. I hope a million people take up your call to manners. Thanks for being with us.
1: Thank you. My pleasure.
0: Again, The Apostolate of Courtesy, it's available at shop.catholic.com or wherever you get your Catholic books. We're going to take a very quick break. Tim Staples will be here. We're going to talk about confession for the next hour. More
1: Bye.
0: coming up on Catholic Answers Live. This is Cy Kellett. There's more Catholic apologetics and evangelization on KSWZ-LP, the program you chose as your favorite. 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

0: You're invited to take a few minutes with Jesus in an adoration chapel soon.
1: Jesus, you are the eternal high priest. Have mercy on your priests. Remember that they are but weak and frail human beings. Stir up in them the grace of their vocation, which is in them by the imposition of the bishop's hands. Keep them close to you, lest the enemy prevail against them, so that they may never do anything in the slightest degree unworthy of their sublime vocation. O Jesus, I pray for your faithful and fervent priests, for your unfaithful and tepid priests, for your priests laboring at home or abroad in distant mission field, for your tempted priests, for your lonely and desolate, for your young priest, for your aged priests, for your sick priests, for dying priests, and for the souls of your priests in purgatory. O Jesus, keep them all close to your heart and bless them abundantly in time and eternity. Mary, Queen of the Clergy, pray for us and obtain for us many holy priests. Amen.
2: Now your Thursday overnight Sword Point weather forecast. Partly to mostly cloudy with a low down to 75, a south wind at 5 to 15 miles an hour. Partly to mostly sunny and hot on Friday, the high 95. It'll feel like 100 to 104 degrees. Partly cloudy with an isolated shower or storm possible Friday night, the low 74. Partly to mostly sunny on the 4th of July, the high 94. It will feel like 100 to 104 degrees. Increasing clouds Saturday night with showers and thunderstorms likely, a low down to 70. That's your Sword Point weather forecast. From the Sword, KSWCLP and KSWCLP.com. I'm Nowcast meteorologist Matthew Harding.
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4: Slicing a swath from the heart and soul of Kansas. 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

From EWTN News Nightly in Washington, D.C., I'm Veronica Dudo with an EWTN News Link. Iran's Joint Military Command says oil tankers in the Strait of Hormuz must follow its approved routes or risk a forceful response. Meanwhile, U.S. Central Command says it plans a meeting with Mideast officials in Bahrain to help ensure the free flow of commerce through the strait. Russia launches a massive drone and missile attack on Kyiv, killing at least 21 civilians. Moscow says the strikes are in retaliation for Ukrainian attacks on Russian oil facilities. The 11-hour overnight bombardment caused widespread damage across the city. The Vatican issued a decree formally excommunicating the new bishops of the Society of St. Pius X, as well as all bishops involved in Wednesday's consecration. The decree also declared the group to be in schism. I'm Veronica Duda with EWTN News Nightly.

0: Welcome back, Catholic Answers Live. So happy to be here on the big week. Johnny Versillo, you know why I call it the big week? What's big about this week? Semi-quincentennial. That's it. Semi-quincentennial. We are half 500 years old this week.
1: Oh, my goodness.
0: As of Saturday. By we, I don't mean like me and my wife or something. I'm talking about the United States of America. We are half of a half a millennium. Let's think about that. It doesn't sound that impressive when you say it. Christianity is two millennia.
1: Yes.
0: And we are a half of a half millennium, but it's a big week.
1: It is.
0: Tim Staples here with us, senior
1: I'm not anymore.
0: Senior, just a senior citizen. That's what he is.
1: Former senior apologist.
0: Yes, now he's a senior citizen. And the author of Behold Your Mother, A Biblical and Historical Defense of the Marian Doctrines.
1: But they let me in the building.
0: They let you. The reason they let you in is everyone else is going out. There's nobody here. I just went through they all went home. Like they just left the radio department here.
1: 5-day weekend.
0: Yeah, well, they were like, well, the traffic is bad out there, so I get it. But all right, Tim, I have one problem.
1: Yes.
0: I mean, I'm sure I have lots of difficulties and confusions and upset, but I have one problem.
1: Your wife told me you have lots of problems.
0: No, okay. not those kind of problems. I mean, a real problem, an actual problem.
1: She thinks they're real. Okay, go ahead.
0: That is the topic of our show today, is my problem that I have.
1: Okay.
0: Overcoming sin.
1: Yes.
0: Like, if I could do that, everything else would be okay, because it's...
1: That's it, isn't it?
0: That's it. That's the whole game. That's it.
1: Just get rid of that.
0: Just get rid of sin.
1: And we are happy.
0: Yeah. You wouldn't have an easy life, but you'd definitely have a happy life.
1: Oh, my goodness. Yeah. Yes, yes.
0: Okay.
1: This is a really important topic, isn't it?
0: I mean, yeah.
1: Overcoming sin. When you guys mentioned this is what you would like me to do for this, the first time, I'm actually a guest here at Catholic Answers.
0: That's weird.
1: Yeah,
0: that is so weird.
1: It is. It is.
0: Tim, if you don't know, Tim is really one of the pillars of the New Apologetics movement. He's a founder of what we do here, of the New Apologetics. And he's worked at Catholic Answers for 318 years. And so, did you say 21 years?
1: Yes.
0: 21 years. And now retired and moved on to other things.
1: That's right.
0: But you did overcome sin while you were here. So we asked you back to explain to us how to overcome sin.
1: Amen. Yeah. And, man, in all seriousness, you're right. I mean, this is the heart of the matter, isn't it?
0: It is,
1: I mean,
0: yeah.
1: Overcoming sin. I think of 1 John chapter 2, where St. John, the apostle, writing, says, "These things have I written unto you, brethren, that you might not sin." Right? That's what John is saying. This is why I'm writing this, is so that you knuckleheads don't sin. But if you sin, we have an advocate with the Father in Jesus Christ, the righteous, who is the propitiation for our sins, and not only our sins, but the sins of the whole world. That's a powerful two verses in 1 John chapter 2. That's really what this hour is all about. John doesn't want us to sin. Neither does God. And in fact, we're not made for sin. Sin is inhuman. It's not, with all due respect for the great one, William Shakespeare, right? To err really isn't human. In accordance with our fallen nature?
0: Yeah.
1: Yes.
0: That's not part of our nature, though. That's a good point. I never thought about that.
1: That's right. To err is inhuman, actually. Forgive is certainly divine. But given our fallen nature and state of being and such, John presents the most important thing we're going to talk about this hour, and that is the answer to sin. We all sin, but Jesus Christ was sent by the Father to be that propitiation for our sin. But you know what, Cy? What I found over the years, and you know we've talked about this many times over the years, Cy, do you remember? I'm sure you do. This was probably, I don't know, I know it was before COVID.
0: You think I can remember that far back?
1: I hope so.
0: Oh, Lord. Me too.
1: But do you remember there was a string of a period of time over several months where we got multiple calls?
0: I do remember. I know exactly what you're going to say. Yes, I do remember that. People that didn't believe they could be forgiven
1: forgiven.
0: Or couldn't feel the forgiveness of God. Yeah.
1: And if you remember, I remember we had a retreat with Father Hugh at that time, and I brought it up during the retreat because I was like, you know, we're seeing this. There's an enormous amount of despair in this age of ours, both in the church and outside of the church. And, of course, it's not, you know, this isn't a one-size-fit-all. There are many, many reasons for the despair that we see in this culture, a lack of a sense of mercy. Mercy is a word that nobody even knows the meaning of in our culture. You know, look at the politics in our day and age. It's just everybody's throats. There is no mercy is a word that just is excised from our culture. But if you're going to overcome sin, though, Si, you have to know that God wills you to overcome your sin. Yeah. God, in fact, he commands us, Jesus Christ, the Son of God incarnate, the same Jesus that St. John just mentioned, being the propitiation for our sins, and not only our sins, but the sins of the whole world. It's Jesus who died on the cross for our sins, and he is the one who tells us, being the one, for those who can't see, I'm stretching out my hand, the man, the God-man who went to the cross and suffered for our sins, also commanded us in Matthew 5:48 to be ye perfect as your heavenly Father is perfect. He commands us, this is where you need to go. But remember, wherever God's finger points, right? And for those who can't see me, I'm pointing at the wall over there, right? Where God's finger points, his hand provides the power, the grace to get to where he's pointing. And so I think one of the many problems in our culture, both inside the church, Catholic culture, as well as outside of the church, is a lack at times of this understanding that God not only wants us to overcome sin, but he has already gone before and he has provided the power. And any theology that says to you, well, I think I've just committed the unpardonable sin.
0: Right.
1: We heard that numerous times. And of course, I've heard it over the years many, many times. And I've actually helped people out of that terrible place to be. But doesn't it begin with the simple truth that God wills the salvation of all? This is an infallible teaching of the Catholic Church, which wasn't always an infallible teaching. There were battles in the church over whether God should. Does he really will the salvation of all, or is it like the Jansenists in 17th century France who said, well, he might wish. He kind of wishes, but he doesn't really will the salvation of all. It's kind of a, you know, and you know, and we had some, even within the church, some theologians, big names in the 13th, 14th centuries that said something similar. But the church has put an end to that. And she has definitively, infallibly declared that God wills the salvation of all. And what does that mean? It means that God, and I love the way Gaudium et Spes at Vatican Council II in section 22 kind of puts the hammer down on that point. But it basically says there's never been a human being ever born, ever will be born, that God does not will to be a participant in the sacred mysteries, the life, death, burial, and resurrection of Jesus Christ. The way our fathers at Vatican Council II, Gaudium et Spes is just a beautiful document. In fact, I like all 16 of them. I've read them all, and I love them all. But it's beautiful. It's really putting the nail into the coffin, so to speak, which had already been put in the coffin, so to speak, even as far back as the Council of Trent, Session 6, in Canon 17, specifically against the Calvinists who teach a limited atonement. No, no, he didn't. He only died for the elect. And the Council of Trent said it in Canon 17, that if anyone does not attain the grace of justification, it's not because they were not given the grace, but it's because they didn't cooperate with the grace. And so you know, without getting into great detail about this, that is an extremely important teaching, because my gosh, you know, the Calvinists, it's just that teaching of a limited atonement. He didn't die for everyone. He only died for the elect. It's just so bad. It's so contrary to the entirety of the Bible, you know, from Genesis to Revelation. You know, it's God extends his hand and says, you know, right from the very beginning, I'm placing all these trees in the garden. Just don't mess with that one. Okay? And if you do, you're going to die. Don't do it. And, okay, we're going to do it. And they did, and guess what happens? But it's not because of God's sort of, you know, as John Calvin said, impelling them to make that which, you know, they say is a free choice. No, it's not free. If you're being impelled, my gosh, you're playing games with
0: words,
1: language.
0: Yeah.
1: But we can go from there to Deuteronomy 30 to Matthew 23:30. I'm jumping real fast here, but this is really important, you know, Si.
0: Well, because I think a lot of people don't know it. They just don't, in one way or another, they don't know God wills the salvation of every soul, every person.
1: That's right. And you know, as the Catechism of the Catholic Church points out, that God wills it, but he also wills that we have free will. And so within God's divine providence, he includes in his salvific providential plan the free responses of human beings. And there's a certain mystery there. Absolutely. Maybe we can get into that a little bit. I don't know. But there is a certain mystery there. But the bottom line is, Si Kellett, that like I said, from there in Genesis in the beginning, the Deuteronomy 30, you know, I love the way through Moses, you know, God says, I've placed before you life and death, good and evil, right? Choose life, God says, right? If you do, all this good stuff. If you don't, all this bad stuff, right?
0: I mean, right.
1: That seems to be a little bit about free will. And we fast forward to the Son of God, Almighty God incarnate. In Matthew 23:37, Jerusalem, Jerusalem, thou that killest the prophets, how oft I would have gathered you together as a hen doth gather her chicks, but you refused. Right, Luther? Ah! Of course, Luther, in his bondage of the will, says, well, you know, that was the human nature of Christ, and he didn't get everything right all the time. He didn't have the fullness, you see, until after the resurrection. Right? But no, Jesus, God's will incarnate, God incarnate, who gives us the mind and will of God, says, right, he willed their salvation. They chose against his will, and on down we could go to Revelation. I'll just do real quick, because Revelation 3:20. If you notice, I kind of
0: you went through the whole Bible, so you better get Revelation in there.
1: Revelation chapter 3, verse 20, of course, behold, I stand at the door and knock. If any man hears my voice and opens the door, I will come in unto him and have fellowship with him, and he with me. Whoever overcomes, I will grant him to sit in my throne with me. In my throne, which is the Father's throne, right? We will rule and reign with Christ. So the point is, folks, everybody listening, if you're struggling with habitual sin, which so many, my friends, struggle with habitual sin, you know how many of us? How about all of us? Mm-hmm. All right, at least with venial sin. Now, by God's grace, of course, you don't have to be struggling with mortal sin. We have saints like Saint Therese of Lisieux, her confessor anyway, claimed she never committed a mortal sin in her entire life, right? But was she?
0: I think Philip Neri had the same thing from his confessor.
1: Yeah,
0: yeah,
1: yeah, and of course, yeah, and we have more than those, but we all struggle. At least with venial sin, unless you're the Blessed Mother.
0: Yeah, right.
1: You don't look like the Blessed Mother there, Psychology.
0: In some ways, I look like her.
1: But the point is, though, that we all do struggle with sin. And that's why John would say in 1 John 1:8, if any man says he has no sin, he's a liar, the truth is not in him. But if you confess. So the bottom line is, whether you are struggling, yes, with mortal sin, and many Catholics do, guess what? You never give up. Why? Because there is no sin that is more powerful than the grace of our blessed Lord and Savior Jesus Christ. And you can overcome that sin by the grace of God. That's why he gave us the sacraments of first baptism that takes away all sins and all punishment due for sin. And then he gives us another one called confession. Post-baptismal sins, mortal sins obliterated, venial sins obliterated through that great sacrament. And so we have to first be encouraged. Man, if you are a Christian, you have so much to rejoice about. Are you kidding me? I know Jesus, the Son of God, who gave himself for me. He is the propitiation for my sins. He died for me, not just for humanity, but for me, St. Paul says in Galatians 2:20, who gave himself for me. And Paul speaking in the person of all of us, right? We have an incredible gift to rejoice about in the second person of the Blessed Trinity. And so whatever the sin is that you're struggling with, don't you dare let the devil, and it is the devil who will lie to you and tell you that, you know, you've committed the unpardonable sin. Just remember, Matthew 12:32, what's the unpardonable sin? It is the refusal to repent. It is having a heart where you refuse to repent. The only sin that cannot be forgiven is the one you don't repent for, okay? And yeah, there are bad signs. You know, the reason why Jesus said that, one of the things that happened that, you know, kind of moved him to make that statement was some people that were attributing his miracles to the devil, to the power of Beelzebub.
0: Right, that's right.
1: And Jesus said, he paused right there and said, you know what? Don't mess with the Holy Spirit. Please, don't do that. Don't say that when I raise the dead, when I heal folks, that that's the power of the devil, because that's a bad sign. That doesn't mean that those people had committed, a lot of people, that those people had committed the unpardonable sin and they could not be forgiven for that. That's not what Jesus said. But that is a sign of impenitence. And that, my friend, is the only sin that you cannot be forgiven of. So rejoice, my friends, in the fact that whatever the sin, man, you got Saturday coming up right now. Today's Thursday. You got in 2 days. And a lot of places, you've got priests that hear confessions every morning. Rejoice. That's a thing. You know what Jesus said in Revelation chapter 3, verse 16, when he talks about, you know, the lukewarm, I'll spew you out of his mouth. But he also says, rejoice and repent, right? Rejoice and repent. That's all God asks us to do, is no matter where you are, you're lukewarm, you're in habitual sin, Jesus calls everybody to do one thing, and that is repent. Turn to God. Turn away from your sins, repent, go to confession. Make this the best 4th of July ever.
0: Yeah. Can I ask you when we come back?
1: Let's do it.
0: How do I make a good confession?
1: Let's
0: tackle that, because I think a lot of people worry about that too. All right.
1: Absolutely.
0: We're talking about overcoming sin this hour. Tim Staples, our guest.
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0: Welcome back, Catholic Answers Live. Very happy to get to tackle this subject with Tim Staples. He was talking earlier about, I do remember years ago, it went on for several months, people calling and saying, I don't believe God can forgive me. I believe I've committed the unpardonable sin. I'm not sure that God, you know, I know it's meant for other people, but I think I've just gone too far, and it's heartbreaking. So today we're kind of recollecting that, overcoming sin. And Tim has established God wills the salvation of every person, and God never despairs of salvation. While you're still breathing, you can still repent. Amen. So let me ask you about making a confession then. What goes into making a good confession?
1: Yeah, you know, Cy, the USCCB has a wonderful document, and it's a series of documents at the website. At the USCCB website, just go to uscb.org/prayer-and-worship-sacraments, and they've got a ton of wonderful documents. But it's under examinations of conscience. I highly recommend the first one. They actually have a whole boatload of different examinations. They've got a good one for young adults, a good one for children. But my favorite is the first one on the list. It's an examination of conscience based on the Ten Commandments.
0: I'm going to tell you let you go. But I just put in Google USCCB examination of conscience, and it took me right to that page.
1: Exactly. Yeah. So, but it's a really good help. And I always, when I confess, via the Ten Commandments. You know.
0: Okay.
1: This week I broke all 10 of them. Right? No, I'm kidding.
0: Some weeks he has a good week and be like 7 or 8. You know,
1: and sometimes I break 12 out of 10. You know,
0: that's a rough week. That's definitely a rough week.
1: But it's good because the important thing, whether you use this examination of conscience, and you can find there's lots of different examinations of conscience. Various priests over the years, I think Father John Hardin wrote a really good one and such. But the most important thing is that you examine your conscience. Because if we're not examining our conscience and we just kind of go into confession, and you're not going to get out of the sacrament what you could if you do a better job and confess. Now, of course, if you don't confess all the known mortal sins, it's an invalid sacrament.
0: Yeah.
1: If you, as St. Thomas Aquinas says, even if you withhold, you know, like the ninth commandment, which is dealing with sins in your heart, coveting your neighbor's wife, you know, Jesus has something to say about that in Matthew 5:28, right? Committing adultery in your heart. Those things that, you know, you didn't actually act on it and commit overtly, outwardly.
0: Right.
1: But St. Thomas points out that sins in the heart can take you to the same hell as the other kinds of sins. So it's a matter of examining all of you know, your conscience with regard to all 10, not just, you know, my one or two, these are my pet peeves that I really mess up on, but it's examining your conscience. And if in fact you discern you've committed a mortal sin, that must be confessed. Otherwise you have an invalid sacrament. Now, you don't have to confess venial sins, right, Cy? But the church exhorts us, encourages us to confess them as well. I think you're crazy if you don't confess venial sins, because, my goodness, in the sacrament, not only do you get forgiven, but you get sanctifying grace. When Father says, I absolve you of your sins, and this is what we're talking about, the power to overcome those sins. That's why we need, I recommend at least, and most spiritual writers will recommend at least once a month, go to confession. For me, I go at least every other week. And sometimes I go every week. Because I want to get rid of everything. You know, we were talking before we went on the air, Cy, sin is a bummer. Yeah. You know?
0: I told him that should be the name of his new book. Sin is a bummer.
1: Sin is a bummer. And it is. It's contrary to our nature. It's inhuman, really, right? Yeah. It's contrary. Sin is contrary to our nature as well as contrary to God's law. And so you want to confess everything. Again, not necessary. But why? You know, yeah, you can suffer for your venial sins, right? Go to purgatory or suffer in this life. I would rather just have the priest zap it.
0: Then, zap it.
1: You know,
0: zap it.
1: Instead of having to suffer in order to expiate that sin. And so you confess everything, and God gives you the power. And expect it. Maybe we can talk about that just for a minute. But expect the power to overcome. And guess what's going to happen? You're going to start overcoming sin.
0: That is true. We'll be right back. Tim Staples, our guest. We're talking about overcoming sin on Catholic Answers Live.
2: 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More recently, the Second Vatican Council reaffirmed every Catholic's role in this great commission. 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
3: 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We are the Catholic Church, with over 1 billion in our family, sharing in the sacraments and fullness of the Christian faith. Jesus started our church when he said to Peter, the first pope, "You are a rock, and upon this rock I will build my church." So if you've been away from the Catholic Church, we invite you to take another look. Visit CatholicsComeHome.org today. We are Catholic. Welcome home.

0: Welcome back. Catholic Answers Live. Hey, we got a special show tomorrow. We talked with Dr. Chad Pecknold from Catholic University of America. He's a theologian, an expert in Augustine. And if you're going to talk about patriotism and the city of God and the city of man for the on the 250th anniversary of your country, he's a great guy to talk to. And then we also talked with, I think, one of my favorite people in the world, one of my favorite people out there.
1: I thought I was.
0: No, we forgot. That's today.
1: Okay.
0: We can't
1: okay.
0: have you on 2 days in a row.
1: Okay.
0: I'll let you find out who it is. Immigrant to America from Malaysia, Catholic theologian on Ave Maria Radio.
1: Beautiful.
0: It is beautiful. To hear him talk about what it means growing up in a country like Malaysia to have America as a aspiration, maybe one is one way one might put it.
1: Wow.
0: Okay, so should I go to the phones? All right, let's go. We're talking about overcoming sin.
1: Yes.
0: I do have to restrict the calls today. Only people who have committed a sin may call. 888.
1: So the Blessed Mother cannot call, and all you holy angels, do not call.
0: certainly don't. 888-318-7884. We're tired of angels calling, frankly. You're tying up the lines. Zach in Tennessee, go ahead with your question.
2: Perfect topic, I guess, for every human being, right?
1: Yes.
0: That's exactly right. Zach, you sound a little bit far from the phone, so if you could get a little bit closer to the phone.
2: How close am I now?
0: I'm not there.
1: No, you sound better.
0: You sound better.
2: I like sound now.
0: You sound good. Yeah, can you hear me now?
2: Am I better now?
0: Way better. Whoa, that's great. That's perfect, Zach.
2: Way better.
0: Oh, yeah.
2: Okay, that's because I just went to confession.
1: Okay. Amen.
0: All right, you got clearer.
2: Okay, question for you with regards to habitual sin.
1: Yes.
2: If I'm a habitual sinner, I go to confession because I seek God's forgiveness and repent because that's what's... we're as a human being, and I believe that it just takes me away from the sacraments, you know. And I know that it's just even if I confess in my heart, but with habitual sin, we as Catholics we are accustomed to believing in the sacraments that we have afforded to us, which are incredible. One of them, obviously, the sacrament of reconciliation.
1: Yes.
2: It's just being repentant. You mentioned something earlier that being unrepented, no matter what you do in life, whether you're smoking, whatever you're doing, you know, is sin, is really the bad, a road to travel on.
1: It is.
2: So repent seems like that's what we're supposed to do because that's what Christ announced.
1: That's right.
2: The first when he landed his ministry is that repent and believe in the kingdom of God.
1: Amen.
2: So repentance, but for habitual sinner as a Catholic, I have a backup in believing. How do I overcome the habitual sin? As I continue to go to the adoration every day, and I believe, if I'm caught in that dire way of committing sin, I guess I can rely on coming back. My other question would be if I can rely on coming back to God through the sacrament of reconciliation.
1: Yes.
2: What happens to the Calvinists and the Protestants?
1: Oh, yeah.
2: That don't understand that and don't have that.
1: Yeah.
2: And I don't know if that means that they're the elect believing in that.
1: Mm-hmm.
2: But I just wanted to kind of get two things out of the way.
1: Yeah.
2: How do you overcome sin? Yeah. Not how you do not abuse the sacrament of reconciliation in the habitual life of sin.
1: Right, right. Great. But both are outstanding questions. And what comes to mind is our Blessed Lord and good old Saint Peter. You gotta love Saint Peter, right? How many, you know, Si, you've heard me say this before. You shouldn't laugh at your own jokes. That kind of here we go. But you know, Saint Peter is actually in the Guinness Book of World Records because he set the record for hopping on one foot. That is true. Why? Because his other foot was in his mouth, right? Anyway, here is one of those examples in Matthew 18, I think it's verses 21 and 22, where Peter says, how oft should I forgive my brother who sins against me. And Cy's laughing because he has the joke about, yes, he, Andrew, obviously must have been a real jerk.
0: But how bad was your brother that you had to go to Jesus and say, how often must I forgive my brother? Like, Andrew must have been a handful. That's all I'm saying.
1: No, we think he was talking about brother in the generic sense.
0: I see. Okay,
1: yes,
0: I'm not a great theologian.
1: But no, I love that. I told Cy I'm going to use that forever now. But at any rate, how oft? And you know Jesus' response. When he says till seven times, Jesus says 70 times seven. Now, was Jesus meaning there you forgive 490? But if he does it 491, then you don't forgive. Right? No, of course not. Really, what Jesus is saying here is that there is no end to the mercy of God. Psalm 118, Psalm 136, right? The mercy of the Lord is forever. The love of the Lord is forever. It's eternal. And so if Jesus is telling us we have to forgive our brother 490 times, what is he saying about God's forgiveness? Exactly that. The mercy of the Lord is without end. And that means, my friend, what it says, it really doesn't matter how many times you sin. Well, of course, it matters because you don't want to sin at all. But when it comes to the mercy of God, what matters is that you are sorry. And that means, Lord, I am sorry, and you make a good confession. And you make what we call a firm purpose of amendment in your heart. And does that mean that you're never going to sin again? No. In fact, Pope St. John Paul the Great, years ago, answered this question about what about people who are in habitual sin? And in their heart of hearts, they know, I'm going to do this again. I don't want to do it again, but I just... John Paul said, as long as there is true sorrow and an intention, even if because of habituated sin, the person is in a situation of despair. Now, if you're in pure despair, where there is no filial relationship with God any longer, that would be an impediment to forgiveness because there has to be a principle of charity in the soul, even if it's imperfect, in order for there to be forgiveness. But see, a lot of people end up falling into despair because of that. Because, well, I know I'm going to sin again. And John Paul says, no, the fact that you think you're going to sin again because you have over and over again has nothing to do with whether or not you are forgiven. Zero.
0: Wow.
1: As long as you have the intention, Lord, I don't want to do this. I'm not going to do this again. Even in the back of his mind, I'm afraid I'm going to do it again. Let the grace of God work in your life. Confess that sin and allow the grace of God to transform you. And over time, I can tell you, brother, I've heard testimonies over and over again. In fact, I know of a testimony of a guy. His name is Tim Staples. I don't know if you've heard of him.
0: Vaguely familiar.
1: But he shared with me about real sins that he has overcome through the sacrament of confession. I'm here to testify right now. Sins that I used to do, and I don't do them anymore. Now I got lots of new ones. So I
0: stop.
1: And they weren't really.
0: No, they're
1: new.
0: Not new. You started noticing them.
1: That's right.
0: Because right.
1: You do, because when you get rid of certain sins, yeah, there are other things that come to the fore that were there, and you find yourself over time getting closer and closer to God. We all want to have this dramatic conversion where everything's taken away, and woo, that just doesn't happen. I mean, it happens. You have the St. Paul conversion, knocked off the horse, blinded for 3 days, okay, but that doesn't happen every week, Cy Kellett, right? I mean, you know, the bottom line is, that the spiritual life is just that. It's a lifetime of walking with the Lord. That's why we have sacraments that accord with every aspect of your life. It's a lifetime of conversion, a lifetime of walking with the Lord, right? So how do you overcome sin? By being faithful to God as best you can, where you are right now. You don't have to be the little flower. You don't have to be the Blessed Mother. You have to be you and acknowledge where you are right now and say, Lord, I am sorry. And please beg for the crumbs that fall from the table. Beg our Blessed Lord for grace. Determine you're going to be that, you know, the widow woman, the prayer of importunity. I'm going to beg this judge. I'm going to keep on begging him till he's sick of hearing from me, and he's going to give me what I want. And remember, that's in Luke chapter 11. But then, you know, St. Luke says that if the unjust judge gives good gifts to this widow because of her importunity, how much more will your heavenly Father give you? He loves you infinitely. He wants you to be a saint more than you want to be a saint. He wants to heal you. How much more is he going to give you grace? And of course, in Luke's gospel, he even uses that word. So of course, God is going to give you grace. Now, but the second question, which is really important, what about the Protestant? We have this incredible gift in the sacraments, as we mentioned before, baptism, you know, confession, the Eucharist, of course, which all sacraments are ordered toward, the sacrament of sacraments, the source and summit of our faith, Jesus Christ himself, the ultimate gift this side of the veil that empowers us to be saints, right? We have all of these gifts. What about our Protestant friends? Well, number one, what we want to say is our Protestant friends need the same sacraments that we have. That's why we need to evangelize. That's one of many reasons why we need to evangelize our Protestant friends and every human being. Because, my gosh, for those who would say they're not going to evangelize, you know, whether it's Jews or the various Protestant sects or even our Orthodox brethren who are so close to us, there's little left, right? As Pope St. John Paul the Great has said, you know, there's little left, but they don't have full communion. They don't experience the fullness of what God wills for them, right? We need to evangelize. And I always say, Cy, in that context, how in the world can anybody receive the Eucharist, receive the sacraments of confession and the Eucharist, and have the great gift of the papacy, the magisterium of the church, that is the principle of unity for the people of God when it comes to faith, morals, discipline, and governmental authority in the church. This is the gift that God has given us so that we can have the certainty of faith and so ultimately we can get to heaven. How in the world can you keep that to yourself? Oh my gosh, of course we need to evangelize everyone. We need to evangelize in the pews, the new evangelization of Pope St. John Paul the Great, right? Understand that a lot of folks who go to Mass on Sunday don't know Jesus. If you really get to know folks in your own parish, come over to the house, have dinner, you're going to find some incredible beliefs that are so far away from Christianity, it would stagger your imagination. But they're coming to Mass, and they're going, and they're receiving communion every Sunday. Why? Because they need to be. They shouldn't be receiving communion, folks. If you don't believe, for example, that Jesus is body, blood, soul, and divinity in the Eucharist, you shouldn't be receiving the Eucharist, right? But you have a lot of folks doing that. So here, number one, what about our Protestant? Number one, we have to evangelize them because the sacraments are the ordinary means of our sanctification and ultimate salvation, and everybody needs them. But by God's grace, thanks be to God, we have reason to hope that our Protestant friends, those who are where they are through no fault of their own, have the possibility of salvation. Why? Because God's grace reaches everyone who sincerely cries out to him, as long as they've not rejected knowingly the truth of the Catholic faith, they can receive the grace that comes through the sacraments and through the one holy Catholic and Apostolic Church because of the fact that they're invincibly ignorant and they are doing the best they can with the grace that they have right where they are. So we have reason to hope, but my friends, we also have reason to want to evangelize. Yes. Because God doesn't want them. If there's one thing you see, you know, Unitatis Redente Gratio, which is it's a document of Vatican II on ecumenism. It is a beautiful. I recommend folks please read that document. If there's one thing that just comes shining through there, is God established a church so that everybody be in it.
3: That's
1: not
3: it.
1: Using my best English there. So that everybody be
3: get in it. Now get in it.
1: Get in it. Because that's why God gave us the church, and that's the ultimate purpose of ecumenism, to get together, learn from each other, respect each other where we are, and then bring everyone into the fullness of communion with the one holy Catholic and apostolic faith. So never despair of anyone's salvation, because there's always hope, but we should desire to bring everyone to the fullness of the gospel of Jesus Christ that we alone possess as Catholics. I hope that's helpful, brother.
3: Thanks, Zach. We got to take a quick break. We'll be right back with more. We're talking about overcoming sin. It's a practical question, and nobody more practical than Jesus. We'll continue with our conversation about overcoming sin with Tim Staples on Catholic Answers Live.
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0: Welcome back. Catholic Answers Live. Tim Staples. And we're talking about overcoming sin. I want to get right back to the phones, let people ask their questions. Maria is in San Antonio, Texas, listening on the Guadalupe Radio Network. We're awful glad you're here. Maria, go ahead with your question.
1: Thank you. And I thought I was never going to hear Tim Staples again because of his retirement. And that's the main reason why I called.
0: We couldn't let him go.
1: Well, and I'm so glad he's
0: Maria, God bless. That's so nice.
2: Thank you, Maria.
0: Maria,
1: my favorite apologist.
0: Okay.
1: My favorite apologist.
0: You might already have it, but before you go, I'm going to give you Tim's book, Behold Your Mother, A Biblical and Historical Defense of the Marian Doctrines.
1: So, I'm almost in tears.
0: Did you just howl? I think she howled. Maria, we've never had someone actually howl on the show before. All right.
1: That's how excited I am.
0: Oh, all right. Okay. Well, go ahead with your question, but don't hang up when you're done because we're going to send you the book.
2: Yeah.
1: I will not. God bless you both. No,
0: thank you.
1: Well, I think you answered my question with all your wonderful talk there, Tim. I came to the my question was how to make it a habit of going to confession,
2: right.
1: And I've gone at least every 3 months, and I make it a habit of going to confess venial sins.
2: Yes.
1: But I guess based on your talk, you said how do you got to let God's grace, I think, God work in you, and that's what is going to keep coming you back.
2: Right.
1: I've spent a lot of time at adoration, and I just think to myself, the sanctifying grace is kind of building up your muscles, kind
2: absolutely.
1: Of like going to the gym.
2: Yes.
1: So I kind of make that analogy where we're going to grow in grace or grow our muscle by
2: that's right.
1: Making it a habit to want to get better and closer. And that's only going to improve our soul and our spirit and grow in virtue, I
2: that's
1: believe.
2: That's right. Absolutely.
1: And I think that only happens when you allow this by learning that God loves you. And the only way that I've learned that personally is by spending a lot of time in adoration with the Word and just letting God speak to me. So I don't know what you have to add to
2: yeah.
1: that.
2: Well, Maria, I think you should get your own radio show.
0: I know. She's pretty good.
2: You are good. You are good. And thank you again for your kind words, Maria. But, you know, I think what you shared right there is a powerful answer to the question people ask about, you know, how do I keep from getting discouraged? Because, you know, I've heard it described like this, Si and Maria. I feel like when I go to confession, I'm like the street sweeper, you know, who's sweeping the street and getting all the cigarette butts and everything off. And by the time he gets to the end of the sidewalk, he looks back and they're back again.
0: Yeah.
2: You know, people are walking and dropping them right behind him. It's like, oh, right. And that's, you know, that's part and parcel of what the spiritual life is. Right? We are going to, you know, have to sweep that sidewalk again and again and again. I remember one time Father Hugh Barber, who used to be our spiritual director here at Catholic Answers,

0: And those are the ones that, that God wants us to overcome in a particular way, because they will take us to hell, right, Zykelet? Whereas venial sins do not, you know, Jesus talks about that in Matthew 5, verse 19. He said, whoever breaks one of these least commandments and even teaches others to do so will be called least in the kingdom of heaven. Notice he says, you can break these least commandments and even teach others to. Now, he's not recommending that, teach other people to commit venial sins. He's not recommending, but he simply says, he's making a distinction between venial and mortal sin. Because just a few verses later in verse 22, he'll say, if you hate your brother in your heart, you're in danger of hell. If you say raka. Right, right. Yeah. Or as some translations say, thou fool. It's a very strong word that manifests hatred in the heart. If you hate your brother in your heart, you're in danger of hellfire. But, he says, when it comes to venial sins, you're still in the kingdom of heaven. But you need to be healed of that, because it's kind of like, as you know, Maria, venial sin, and I think at times we can kind of poo-poo venial sin. Oh, that's just venial. But, you know, that would be like a soldier in wartime who gets shot in the shoulder, you know, and has a hunk of flesh hanging off his shoulder. Ah, that's nothing. It's just a flesh wound. Didn't hit an artery. Come on, let's keep fighting. No, you need to take care of that wound. Why? Because it will fester. And remember, venial sins wound the soul. Mortal sins kill the soul and discontinue a saving relationship with Jesus Christ. And you have to, as the Council of Trent says, be justified again through the sacrament of confession. Venial sin wounds the soul, and that means weakens the soul, and you become susceptible to falling into greater sins, up to and including mortal sins. So venial sins need to be taken seriously, right, Cy Kellett?
1: Yes.
0: And that's why, you know, the church encourages us to confess them as well. But never, never, never be discouraged, because God loves us so much. All you have to do is look at the crucifixion of our blessed Lord, and you know what God's will is concerning our salvation. He gave everything for us so that, yes, our venial as well as mortal sins can be forgiven. We can overcome and be saints. That is what we are called to be. So at any rate, no discouragement allowed this weekend. Everybody listening right now, we're all going to go to confession together, not at the same church, because I think people are listening from around the world. That would be kind of difficult logistically, but we're going to go to confession.
1: We can't coordinate that.
0: We can't coordinate that. And make this the best 4th of July ever.
1: Maria, thank you. Hang on to get your book, but I want to see if I can get Matt in Tucson, Arizona on. Matt, you have to be quick if you'd like an answer for your question.
2: Well, that might have worked out perfect, because I honestly had my question answered from Tim from the last two callers. And I really wanted to tell him thank you, because I'm a new Christian and a new Catholic. So a lot of your videos have made me want to become Catholic.
0: Wow.
2: And I know your story, and I'm, you know, I hope the best for you and your family.
0: All right.
2: And yeah, I think you guys do a great job. And yeah, say I had the same question, you know, struggle with the same pride and patience and whatever lustful thoughts. And, you know, you just got to keep going.
0: That's it, brother.
2: That's it. I want to talk to you, Tim.
0: Well, brother,
2: I thank you guys a lot.
0: All right. Matt, thanks so much for calling, and thanks for your kind words. And you know what? Man, be of good cheer, right? And never be afraid. God wants the best for us. He wants us to not only aspire to greatness, but to be actualized in greatness. We need men and women of God today who will stand up in the midst of a culture that has gone absolutely berserk. We mentioned at the outset the lack of mercy in our culture. We need to be messengers of mercy. And in order to be a messenger of mercy, you need to experience it first. So think about that. Think about the mercy that you have received. And you cannot help but to do anything but extend mercy to others as well. And that's how we can change this generation and change our world.
1: Matt, I want you to hang on, because I'd like to send you a copy of Tim's book, Behold Your Mother, A Biblical and Historical Defense of the Marian Doctrines. And God bless you, brother. Welcome home to Christianity and to the Catholic Church, right where God wants you to be. Tim Staples, you surprised some people by showing up, and I'm glad you did. I'm glad you did.
0: Well,
1: maybe you should have made that clear. That you did make it clear, though. I think you said,
0: I did.
1: I'll be coming back.
0: That's right.

0: But nobody thought you'd actually invite me, though. That's
1: who said I invited you? I was as shocked as anyone.
0: I just showed
1: when
0: up.
1: You showed up. All right, that'll do it for us. A great big show tomorrow. Please join us. And a very happy semi-quincentennial. We'll see you next time. Catholic Answers Live.
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5: A Eucharistic miracle moment from the archives of Blessed Carlo Acutis. In Rome, in 595, in an ancient church dedicated to Saint Peter, the Pope was distributing communion and saw among the faithful in line one of the women who had prepared the bread for the consecration, and she was laughing out loud. Troubled, the Pope cornered her and asked her to explain her behavior. She justified herself by saying that she could not believe that the bread she made with her very own hands could become the body and blood of Christ during the consecration. Saint Gregory denied her communion and asked God to illuminate her. Having just finished praying, he saw that part of the bread prepared by the woman became flesh and blood. The woman repented, knelt on the ground, and began to cry. 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
6: Now your Thursday overnight Sword Point weather forecast. Partly to mostly cloudy with a low down to 75, a south wind at 5 to 15 miles an hour. Partly to mostly sunny and hot on Friday, the high 95. It'll feel like 100 to 104 degrees. Partly cloudy with an isolated shower or storm possible Friday night, the low 74. Partly to mostly sunny on the 4th of July, the high 94. It will feel like 100 to 104 degrees. Increasing clouds Saturday night with showers and thunderstorms likely, a low down to 70. That's your Sword Point weather forecast. From The Sword, KSWCLP and KSWCLP.com. I'm Nowcast Meteorologist Matthew Harding.
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1: Hey friends, this is Father Gail Hammerschmidt from St. Isidore's Catholic Student Center in Manhattan, Kansas. Let us begin in the name of the Father, and of the Son, and of the Holy Spirit.